0: get back in the saddle because God is on the throne. He's doing marvelous things across this country. You know, right now, I'm looking at a picture of my grandfather. He was a captain in the army and in the cavalry, and they rode horses back in those days. He loved horses. When Grandpa Green came on the ranch, he would always go down with the horses, and he'd be talking to the horses, and he had a relationship with the horses. Horses are a wonderful thing. You know, on our ranch, we had a lot of great horses like Billy and Goldilocks and Brenda. Brenda was my dad's favorite. We had one cattle drive. I remember driving the cattle over from the Circle K Ranch over to the Borden Ranch in Galt. We drove them right down the highway on horseback and rode the cattle. And I mean, rode the horses and guided the cattle. It was an exciting adventure. And my friend David Hauser has a great horse story here today. You know, I think about, I think it was Secretariat that had a large heart. The average weight of a horse's heart, I think, is 10 pounds. Secretariat had 20. I hope I got the right one, Secretariat or Seabiscuit, but I think it was Secretariat. But he had a large heart. And one of the prophets said God's hand was really on this horse. The horse brought the Lord delight. At least that's what I was told. I'm not sure I'm using the right words like there, but you know, it's amazing. God has, he has his way. He can do anything he wants, and God is so amazing. But you know, you think about horses, what a neat thing they are. After I got into the sheep business, my dad got me in the cattle business with a friend of mine named Eugene Schmidt. So we had to purchase a horse. So I got this horse from Orville Clark called Sweet Thing. It was a wonderful horse. But I want you to hear David Hauser's story about a horse. Dave, take it away.
1: Well, ladies and gentlemen, I'm going to tell you something that's going to blow you out of the water. It's not that I watch horse races very much, but there was a horse race a few weeks ago called the Kentucky Derby. And I was at home, and it's a very famous race, very famous. And I sat down to watch this horse race. And you guys understand what a long shot is in horse races? Long shots mean not a snowball's chance anywhere that something could happen. But this race, there were 18 horses in this race. I didn't know the names of any of them. I don't even follow horse racing, but I'm sitting there and I'm watching this. And I had heard that the Kentucky Derby is an unusual race because it's a long race. In other words, it's over a mile long. Over a mile long. That's a long race in the for these races. It was a race that people said they had these picks that were supposed to win the race. Well, anyway, the race started with these 18 horses, and I'm watching it, and it's not like I was picking, it's not like I had a favorite or anything. It just, it was a famous race, and, you know, there's probably, 20, 30,000 people there. And I'm sitting on the couch, and I'm watching this race, and all of a sudden, in the middle of the race, people would call the stretch run. There was a horse at the very back of the pack. I don't even know whether you call it pack, but at the very end. In other words, there were 17 horses that were ahead of it. All of a sudden, something miraculous began to occur way back. Have you ever felt in your life that you were in last place? I just want to ask that question. Have you ever felt you were in last place about everything and there was no hope and you felt like there's no place, I'm never going to accomplish anything, I have these goals, I have these dreams, I just don't believe that I'm going to amount to a hill of beans. I don't know if anybody's ever felt that, at least at some point. But anyway, halfway through the race, this horse by the name of Golden Tempo, T-E-M-P-O, who was in last place, not given a chance to win, it begins to move up, 18 horses ahead of it. And as it moves up, I call it like raising the dead. And pretty soon it's past about half the horses and it keeps running and running. All the other horses are running fine too. But this horse was the kind of horse that had never won a major race in its life. And pretty soon, they're coming down the stretch run. I encourage you to look this up on YouTube. A horse that starts in last place, and when it came to the finish line, it won the most valuable, most important horses, the ones that are expected to win. It beats them all, and it beats them by a nose. Just imagine this, a nose. That's not much of a win, but by a nose. And I'm looking at this race, and then I decided to play it again. You know, I had recorded it. So I played it again because I couldn't believe what I was seeing. How many, I don't know, maybe you haven't had this happen, but I've seen God move into situations where you don't believe that a miracle could happen. And I watched Golden Temple one more time. And meanwhile, this long race, and finally at the end of the race, it beats these champion horses by a nose. And I'm sitting there, and all of a sudden, I want you to think about this. All of a sudden, I hear God speak to me. And this is what he said. I hope you remember what I'm about to tell you. And this is what he said. He says, it's not how you start, but it's how you end. I want to repeat that again. It's not how you start, but it's how you end. And a horse that had been given no chance, refer to people for a moment, for a second. Maybe you were the runt of the pack. Maybe you were raised in a home where your father left you or your mother left you. Maybe you didn't get, you know, a good education. Maybe you've been fired from a job. Maybe you've been in jail. Maybe 1,000 things could have happened to you. Last of all 18 horses, coming down the stretch run. I want you to hear what I'm telling you right now. Coming down the stretch run, this horse called Golden Tempo wins. And I heard the Lord speak to me. And now I'm going to repeat this again. You need to hear this. Everybody needs to hear this. It's not how you start, it's how you end. So I'm here to tell you, don't give up. Don't quit. God said to me, he says, my church is going to win. No matter what it looks like in your community, no matter what it looks like in your neighborhood, no matter what it looks like in your family, no matter what the situation looks like, if you stay the course, you are going to win. I'm going to say it again. If you stay the course, you are going to win. Now, God told me that. I have stories that I could tell you about my own life that would blow you out of the water, but I want to stay with the Golden Tempo. So as I'm meditating, I'm hearing the Spirit of the Lord speak to me, talk to me about the people that listen to these radio messages that are hearing this, maybe for the first time, that if you don't quit, you're going to win. Now I want to go to the name of this horse for a second. Golden. Reverend Al and I'm Reverend David. We're here in California. And, you know, our state here in California is called the Golden State. The Golden State. Those that are getting this radio message are in different states. All of you have special names for your state. If you can receive it, you can have it. Did you hear what I said? If you can receive what I'm saying right now, God told me you can have it. So we're living in the Golden State, and Tempo means timing. I'm here to tell you that God works on his timepiece. And you may have felt like, well, I've heard this before. I've had people tell me that good things are going to happen, and it hasn't happened. So I don't believe any of this. I'm telling you that in God's timing, God is not a man that he should lie, neither is he the son of man that he should repent. Hath he not said, and will he not do it? I'm here to tell you that if you can receive this, you become golden. Did you hear me? If you can accept this, you become golden. And God says that if you do not quit, if you do not give up, if you stay the course, that in God's timing, wonderful things will happen. That means children will be restored to their families. That means God's got great things ahead for you. You can become golden if you don't quit. You can become golden if you stay the course. And God said that to me very clearly. He said, Dave, don't give up. Come on, Dave, don't give up. Bill and Mary and James and Jim and Jan, I'm just hearing these names being spoken to me right now. And Carol, I don't know who this is, somebody by the name of River. God, in the name of Jesus, and 1,000,000 others, if you can accept it and receive it, you are going to win. God's timing is perfect, and I don't care what it looks like in your circumstances. Well, I care, but God says if you stay the course, you're going to win. The church wins. The church that you're involved in wins. Your family wins. The Golden Tempo. And interesting enough, the jockey that rode Golden Tempo, he was a Christian. So, you know, that kind of says to me, the jockey didn't give up when it was in last place. I'm telling you, Jesus doesn't give up on you. I want to say it again. Jesus does not give up on you. Stay the course. There is victory coming in this year if you can receive this. And I say that in the name of Jesus, Brother Al.
0: Yes, victory is coming. Some of you right now, there's healings that are going to take place. God's going to heal some of you of cancer and all kinds of diseases. He's going to do something phenomenal this year. Keep hanging in there. And, you know, like Secretariat, I mentioned about Secretariat. It had a larger heart. It was 20 pounds. I mentioned that before. But that horse was designed to win, and when it did, and it won by quite a few horse lengths, or I don't know how you horse racing talk, I'm not too good at that, but he won by a large margin, way ahead of the others, and he was designed for that. I believe God, he made that horse to win. So it's amazing how God is doing phenomenal things. Like Dave said, don't give up. My golly, I think about my dad. Well, in 1952, when he was the largest independent livestock man in California, but what happened is a young boy, he had this terrible accident. The ultraviolet ray was coming out, and they burned a hole in his cheek, and it was an oozing sore. He quit high school. He quit everything. He's ready to give it up. But somebody came along and gave him a flock of sheep. This farmer, next door neighbor, Ralph Howell was his name. He knew that my dad really enjoyed working with sheep. They would get all these bummer lambs, him and his sister, and they would feed the bummer lambs on these Coke bottles. Then they would sell them as they grew up because the family was struggling financially big time. But anyway, after Ralph Howell gave him the sheep, my dad started getting his mind off himself, off this wound on his face that oozed for a whole year. But he didn't give up. Somebody came along and helped him. That's why we are to help one another and help those ones that are downcast that want to give up and encourage them. Like Dave said, man, get back in the saddle. Yeah. You get bucked out of that saddle, you get right back on it, man. I'll tell you something. God wants you to ride in his posse. He's coming soon, friends, and we need to clean up our act. He's coming back for a bride without spot or blemish. I'm reading a book by John Bevere. It's called The King is Coming. Get that book if you get a chance, because it talks about how so many people have given up the ship. They've jumped ship, and yet they need to get back in and get back in on the saddle and ride with the Lord. Don't give up. This is the time because God is pouring out his spirit in such a dynamic way. Like yesterday, we saw our president bring forth a really great message. And we saw Rubio and Mark Johnson, some of our leaders in our country. You know, just like George Washington at Valley Forge. Man, George was in the most terrible situation in his army. Some of the guys didn't even have shoes. And that they went into battle, you know, almost barefooted. They had bandages wrapped around their foot. Oh, my golly, terrible situations, but they did not give up. This country was made by people at the Normandy invasion. They did not give up. Boy, at Point du Hoc, some of those guys, they had to crawl up big cliffs. Amazing talent, amazing, courageous fellows these were, but they did not give up. Isn't that right, Brother Dave?
1: This thing about not giving up, man, I feel the Holy Spirit right now. God is moving on those who hear this message. God is going to do powerful things. Think about it. When we became a country, we fought against the greatest power in the world, which was England at the time. America was looked at, you know, not having a chance. And you may feel, I don't have a chance. I'm telling you, if you got God, you got everything. You got everything. And I have never done this before. I'm going to give you my
2: ministry
1: phone number. And if you need special prayer, if you have a miracle that happened, Pastor Al is going to give you the website. But I want to give you my number too. You call me and I'll pray with you. I'll believe for you. Al, right, we'll believe for them. Amen. Amen. Amen. My number's in California. It's 626-215-8775. It's 626-215-8775. I believe, I just see like the hand of God starting to cross over the nation and into these cities and states. Right now, those that are picking up on this message, that God is going to bring great victory. So you have my number. So I want to turn this back over to Al.
0: You know, this guy Dave here, we both went to Azusa Pacific many years ago, and we've kept in contact, and now we're kind of working together. But Dave went over, he and his wife went to Taipei, and he went in and went to some of these cancer hospitals. Well, Dave, you ought to tell him the story of what happened. My golly, people were healed of cancer all over the place. This guy, Dave, God uses mightily. It's the Lord doing it, but he uses Dave for praying for people with cancer. Dave?
1: I just wanted to say, you know, I took a team. So we're giving always Jesus all the credit. This is for the pastors who are wondering whether we're nuts over here. We're not. But I'll tell you something. We had a healing service, and miracles happened all over the place. And I'll tell you, when the miracles happened, it opened up doors. It opened up doors for Buddhist and Taoist and agnostics who wanted to be prayed for. God did amazing things, and he's still doing amazing things. So I want to make sure that you understand that God is the author and the finisher of our faith, and nothing in this world is too impossible for God. Amen.
0: You know, I was going to tell a quick little story about this very wealthy man. He had a son he greatly adored, and they both loved art. And they would get these things from Raphael, Monet, Picasso, all the different great paintings. They were able to afford these, and they had a tremendous collection. Well, what happened is war came out, and the son went off to battle and was a real hero in one of these battles. And he was rescuing and saving other guys' lives. One fellow that he saved from carnage, who was wounded, ended up painting a picture of him somewhere. I don't know how the situation came about, but he painted a picture of the son. So what happened is, later on in the battle, the son was shot right in the heart and killed. So the father's really grieving. Well, at Christmas time, a young man came up and knocked on the door with this package. And father opened the door, and this young man said, "Your son was very brave in battle, and he rescued me. And somewhere in the road, I painted a picture of him, and I want to give this to you." So the father was crying and greatly received this picture and put it on his hearth, you know, above his fireplace. Then a few months later, the father dies. Well, now they're going to have a auction. They want to auction off all these beautiful paintings. And at the auction, the auctioneer started off with, "Who will give me $100 for the picture of the sun?" And kept going down, now 99 or 98. "Who will give me this?" And finally, one of the people in the second row said, "Hey, look it. When are you going to get to the big paintings? We didn't come here for the sun. We didn't care less about the sun. We want to buy some of the valuable paintings." And auctioneer said, "Well, listen, who will give me $75? Who will give me this?" Finally, one person in the back really got mad. He said, "Hey, I feel the same way. We didn't come here for the sun. We came here to get some of the valuable paintings. At this time, one of the fellows that worked on their little homestead there, or ranch, or whatever it was, he did all the janitor work. He said, when the auctioneer said, who will give me such and such, the man was very poor. He said, I'll give you $10. The auctioneer slams down the mallet, sold to that man right there, $10. The people were complaining, keep going. The auctioneer said, as soon as that man bought this thing, the auction is over. The auction is over because the will of the Father was whoever gets the son gets the entire estate and it gets all the paintings. And that's the way it is. Man, if you get Jesus, you get the whole ball of wax. There is so many things, so many blessings that we inherit when we ask Jesus, when we ask him in and we surrender our life to the Lord. There are so many blessings. So anyway, if some of you, if you're not sure about your eternal destination, if you're not sure where you're going to go, you need to say this prayer with me. And it's asking the Son into your heart. Because when you get to know the Son, you get everything. Say this prayer with me if you're not sure about your eternal dwelling place. This will guarantee if this prayer, if you say it with all your heart. So pray this prayer with me. Dear God, forgive me for my sins. Jesus, come into my heart as my Savior. Come into my heart as my Lord. I surrender to you. Wash me and make me white as snow. Thank you for coming into my heart. Help me having a wonderful relationship with you. Help me come to know you and enjoy this relationship. I pray in Jesus' name. Friend, thank you for listening. 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We're going to play a song, Amazing Grace, by the Blind Boys of Alabama.

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6: It's Friday, May 29th, 2026, and from Dallas, Texas, this is World Missionary Evangelism on the Air. It's Mission Focus Week. And today, WME's President Daniel Moore and Dora Brookshire look at WME's Food for Hunger programs and how they open the door for so much of WME's work around the globe. But first, would you listen to this important message? It is said that the document that most people put off and some never get to is creating a will. And yet a will is one of the most important documents that you can have in your possession because it designates what happens to your earthly belongings when you are called home. If you don't know where to begin to create a will of your own, then why don't you write for our free brochure, Giving Through Your Will? 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It will tell you how to begin the process and take you through steps where you can create this very important document for your loved ones. 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

0: God bless you, WME family. Welcome back. This has been a very exciting time, and it's been such a great blessing to be able to just open up our hearts and talk to our WME family. I'm joined again today with Dora, who is our communications supervisor. Dora, welcome to the program.
1: Thank you. It's good to be here.
0: It's been a great week, Dora.
1: It has been a great week.
0: And it seems like we've been all over the map.
1: Yes.
0: We've been everywhere from America to Texas to Kenya, Nigeria. We've been to several countries. But we want to talk today about a ministry that reaches the globe. And this is our Food for Hunger. Can you share a little bit about Food for Hunger? Because when I think of Food for Hunger, I think of the words found in Matthew 25:35. He says, "For I was hungered, and you gave me meat. I was thirsty, and you gave me to drink. I was a stranger, and you took me in." And those are the words of our Lord and Savior, Jesus
1: yes.
0: Christ. Tell us about Food for Hunger.
1: Well, Food for Hunger, like you said, it reaches every country that we have work in. We have a ministry that not only feeds children in the slum areas of Sri Lanka and reaches Kenya and Nigeria, but it reaches into Romania and Moldova and the Ukraine refugees, and even comes here to the United States.
0: Dora, I just recently got back from the Sierra Mountains in Mexico, and I loved that our Food for Hunger program, we were with the indigenous people.
1: Yes.
0: And a lot of these indigenous people are standoffish. They don't really associate with people from outside. But we were able to take the Food for Hunger program there and not only feed them right there and then. So Food for Hunger really opens the doors
1: for
0: ministry. What a way to show a person that you love them. You know, whenever you see a good friend, whenever you see a family member, whether it be a son, a daughter, a mother, a father, one of the very special ways that you celebrate with them is you tell them, "Let's go out to eat."
1: Yes.
0: We'll meet at a restaurant,
1: yes.
0: whether it be Tex-Mex or barbecue,
1: right.
0: or for our friends up north, maybe a nice deli. But you'll go and you'll eat and you'll fellowship and you'll have a good time. You do that over food.
1: Right.
0: So when you invite somebody to eat, you're telling them, I want to fellowship with you. I want to be a blessing to you.
1: Yes.
0: And so Food for Hunger, we couldn't do half of the work that we do without our Food for Hunger program.
1: And Food for Hunger involves so very much because it also helps with their disaster relief.
0: It would cover for those bottled waters.
1: Yes.
0: And a lot of times those sack lunches that people would need right there and then.
1: Right. And it also helps with clothing, blankets, and in some areas they need mosquito nets. There's just such a wide variety that the Food for Hunger can go there. It helps children with school supplies. It helps children with their school uniforms and backpacks and other things that they need in order to get their education. It reaches out to ministers who need Bibles for their people in their area. It helps with all kinds of things.
0: And because, Dora, of the times that we're living in, because we're living in the last days.
1: Yes.
0: We're living in a time of a lot of famine, a lot of hunger, a lot of war. And because of the dangerous time that we're in, and of course, there's always disasters.
1: Yes.
0: So many times we can't announce here on the radio the amount of places that we're in or the disaster areas that we help cover. I think of the prairie fires we had here in Texas recently. I think of
1: right.
0: the wars. I think of Israel when Israel
1: right.
0: was attacked, that
1: yes.
0: area in Israel. We were able to help with a cup of coffee, water, blankets
1: yes.
0: in that affected area. And this is something we do whenever there's a disaster.
1: Yes.
0: By either a natural disaster or by a war.
1: Right.
0: And so we need to keep this Food for Hunger program funded.
1: Yes.
0: We need to keep it active. And so whenever there's a disaster, whenever there's an emergency, we can immediately go to that area. Correct, Dora?
1: That's correct. You never know when something is going to happen because a storm can hit any area. There could be a hurricane, there could be a tornado, a flood or a fire, a tsunami that hit Sri Lanka several years back. That was the beginning of our ministry in Sri Lanka, was that tsunami.
0: And that led to such a big work there.
1: Yes.
0: That led to helping support a home for girls. That led to help with the Food for Hunger, help give people groceries, rice, beans. And this food is able to help them carry out throughout the month. And if you could picture that, I mean, can you imagine the blessing that it is for these families?
1: Right.
0: And how open they are to hear the gospel message. We need to keep this funded because there's so much that's being done through Food for Hunger and so many that are being reached because of Food for Hunger. And as I've said before, we couldn't do half of what we do here without that Food for Hunger program working and without that Food for Hunger program being funded.
1: Yes, because it does go a long way and it reaches in so many different areas. The homeless and the babies, the mothers that need diapers and that need clothing for their little ones. And Food for Hunger reaches out to all of these and so much more that we could help these families, these needy children.
0: Let's continue to help sponsor this Food for Hunger program, a program that reaches those that are hurting and those that are hungry with the love of God and with the gospel of our Lord and Savior, Jesus Christ. Father, we thank you today for our World Missionary Evangelism family. We ask that you bless them, Lord, and that you be with them throughout this week, Lord. And Father, we thank you for them. In Jesus' name we pray. Amen.
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6: Welcome back to Times Square. Kevin McCullough, That Kevin Show. Always glad to have you with us and always grateful for the opportunity to make an impact. You've been hearing me talk in just the last few days, maybe for the first time, about my memories as a young kid that just loved summer. Yes, I wasn't in school. That was a big part of it. But getting to go to a Christian camp where I made friends and learned about God and discovered things I had never even dreamed of discovering before all made those summers so magical and just came to life. I never wanted them to end. That's basically the concept behind what our friends at Angel Tree Camps are doing. And here to discuss is my colleague from Salem Media, Tom Tradup, who gets to kind of advocate for different ministries that we do. And Tom, you and I, from the first moment we heard of what Angel Tree was doing, immediately understood the power of it. Because if you've ever gone through one of those summer situations where you've gone to a camp, especially a Christian camp, you walk away just a completely different person.
8: It's totally true, Kevin, and thank you for having me. I grew up in upstate New York, and one of the Finger Lakes, Skaneateles Lake, once the home of Hillary Clinton when she was allegedly our senator, was on the shores of Skaneateles Lake. They had a huge Catholic youth organization, CYO camp, called Lourdes Camp. And my grandmother owned a cottage not far from there. And even though I wasn't Catholic and I wasn't part of their camp, they would allow me to come over and participate in the activities with the kids. There was horseback riding and swimming and archery and the kinds of things you get to do in the fresh air. But the reason that this is such a special campaign is because we're dealing with exclusively children who have a mom or dad in prison, as you mentioned. And a lot of them are in, it sounds like a stereotype, but it's true. They are in trapped in hot cities, in bad neighborhoods, gangs, drugs nearby, maybe with a caregiver who isn't terribly happy that they're there, but they're taking care of the child. And so here's an opportunity for somebody to donate a few dollars.

0: and to literally transform a kid's life by sending them to an Angel Tree camp. They get in the fresh air and they have Christian fellowship. And it is, having been there myself with some of our other hosts on Salem, it is a life-changing experience for these kids.
1: I know that as a dad, and my kids have just gotten to the age where they've been going to camps in recent years, but I know that as I watch them leave and come back, I understand the effervescent joy that they describe everything that they did. And they want to tell me, like, when they walk in, they're like, "Dad, on day one, when we got there, when we went to register, you know, we had our first orange soda pop." And then they just like walk through like every second of the day. Part of that is because the memories are so potent that are being imprinted on them, that they just, like I said, they don't want it to end. They want it to live forever. And I think for Angel Tree kids, you were telling me off air yesterday that these kids kind of come in with a certain expectation, very nervous, not knowing if there's going to be anybody else like them. And they walk away with almost identical feelings as my own kids. Explain how that works.
0: Well, little McCulloughs are little versions of you. They are already gregarious and happy to outgoing kids, and they just want to go have the experience. A lot of these children, unfortunately, because of the stigma that's attached with it, we call them the silent victims of crime, mm-hmm. because they didn't do anything wrong. Mom or dad, or in some cases both, are in prison for something they did, but the children didn't do anything. But other kids in their schools or in their neighborhoods tease them, "Ha ha, mom or dad is in prison and jailbird," and all that kind of thing. So when they get a chance to go to camp, they don't know sometimes that every other one of the kids at the Angel Tree camp also has a parent in prison. So the first day they walk in, as you said, with their head down low and, "Gee, I hope nobody finds out about my parents." And about halfway through the day, one of the other kids will sidle up to them and say, "How long is your dad in for?" And he goes, "What do you mean?" "Well, my pop robbed a bank," or whatever he did. And pretty soon, it doesn't take long, they find out every other child in the camp has a parent in prison. That opens them up. By dinner time, they've shared hot dogs and beans, and they're having a good time running around. And on Tuesday, it's horseback riding, and on Wednesday, it's swimming. And by Friday, these once sort of, I don't know, shy children who were afraid to talk to anybody, you have to literally peel them off the counselors to get them back onto the bus to go home. It's such a wonderful experience. And during all that, they're learning the gospel. They're being given Christian fellowship. Some of them are hearing about Jesus for the very first time. And that's the kind of investment that when somebody ponies up $200 or whatever they can afford, that's what it takes to send a child to Angel Tree Camp for a week of fresh air and Christian fellowship. I can't think of a better way to invest $200.
1: Yeah, no, I think you're totally right. And friends, if you think if you question whether or not that's a deal, I just want you to know, when we're looking at sleepaway camps for kids in the tri-state area, you're talking about $500 at the bare minimum to maybe $1,000, maybe $1,500 for the week for the kids to go to some of these camps. And it's not any slight against any of those camps. They're all Christian camps doing a great job. Angel Tree has just figured out a way to make it really cost efficient, but also make it very meaningful. Let me give you a phone number, because what I don't want to just tell you about this. Obviously, we're talking about it because I want you to do something. And there are 162 kids on the list whose names we want to take off one by one. 888-206-2794, 888-206-2794, and a $200 gift will supply that full week of camp to the child. And again, these are kids coming from very specific scenarios. You were talking about hot cities, Tom Tradup. That's a literal description of the housing projects in New York, where you're in a concrete box built on a concrete asphalt playground that's going deep into the concrete underground and, you know, 40 floors into the air, and there's no air conditioning, and it's all just being baked all summer long. These kids, you pull them out of that situation, you pull them out of that questionable neighborhood, you put them in this. Some of these kids have never seen stars in their life.
0: And they're
1: at camp and they're like, "What are those things?" I mean, it's like they're literally blown away. Just imagine, friend, if you could just be in their shoes for a second, having never experienced any of that, and all of a sudden be inundated with the beauty of nature, be inundated with the beauty of a lake, and maybe getting to hear a Bible story by a lake while the sun sets. I mean, this is all about redemption of the person.
0: It's an amazing ministry started by Chuck Colson years ago, and they do Angel Tree Christmas programs. They have sports camps featuring some of the NFL teams, Dallas Cowboys, Atlanta Falcons, and they really are a year-round ministry for the families of prisoners, not just the prisoners themselves. As you said, they do have Bible studies in prison. They do an awful lot of great work, but we're so blessed to be part of it, and people say to me, many times, why should I help a kid who I will never meet? And the answer is, you're going to turn that kid from an introvert, maybe sourpuss looking for trouble on the streets kid, into a good citizen who's got a faith-based way of looking at life after a week at Angel Tree Camp. And it makes them into a powerful part of our society. And that's the blessing that we all get.
1: Well, that's the beauty of what we can do through redemption, and hopefully it has a spiritual benefit, obviously, for the family, but it has a societal benefit. So you're actually improving, you're doing something tangible for the world around you. And for those of you that are always like, oh, Kev, you're feeding kids on, you know, foreign planets and stuff. Well, no, we're not. But in this case, we're definitely not. We are helping children right here in the U.S. that would otherwise be overlooked, forgotten, and probably ignored for most of the summer. This is going to give them an experience like they have never even dreamed of. They don't even know what to dream about because they've never experienced anything like it. And it will be something that they will never, never forget. Let me give you that phone number one more time. It's 888-206-2794, 888-206-2794. You can also just go to thatkevinshow.com and just click the Angel Tree banner at the top of the homepage. It's a beautiful banner with a kid's face, big smiling face on it. I saw it yesterday for the first time. Check that out, thatkevinshow.com. Click the banner at the top of the page, or 888-206-2794. And let me just give you this personal note as we wrap up our time with Tom for now. You can do a lot of things with your time and your resources this year. You can kvetch about bad prices, and you can complain about all the things that you're miserable about. But if you've listened to me for any length of time at all, you know that one of the ways I say that we end up changing the joy factor in our own life is to think outward and to think gospel. And as we do that for these children, we are going to bring joy to them, but we're going to bring joy to ourselves. And God is going to express his pleasure over you because of that. I just want you to know that. I just want you to know the joy you're going to bring to a child and the joy that you're going to bring to your own heart. Don't turn it down. Embrace it. 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
10: This is Olga Herman with Daily Minute Prayer. 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
19: Welcome to Let's Talk About Jesus with your host, Wayne Monblow. We invite you to join us today as Wayne teaches, counsels, and leads us in a fellowship of God's love. Let's Talk About Jesus is an outreach of Loving Grace Ministries. With headquarters in northern New Jersey, Loving Grace Ministries is dedicated to ministering the compassion, grace, and unconditional love of Jesus Christ for all people. We pray you will be uplifted and renewed by today's program as you take this time to behold God's love for you. And now, Wayne Monblow.

Hallelujah, Lord God, our Father in heaven. Oh, we are so thankful, joyful to be aware of drawing near to you now in spirit and truth, Abba Father. In the name of Jesus Christ, through the spirit of your Son that you've placed within us, crying out, Abba Father, we humbly, gratefully, joyfully, praising, draw near to you. This is the day that you have made, the eternal day of life and light in Jesus Christ. Through the new covenant of your Son, through the holy priesthood that is us, the body of Christ, I pray that Christianity will become what you have made it to be. May we not fall short. May we not go too far. May we be smack dab in the heart of all you are and all that you have done. Through Jesus Christ, through your eternal new covenant, may the true good news of Jesus Christ be heard by, responded to, and known by the body of Christ to the point of ultimate transformation and declaration of Jesus Christ throughout the entire body of Christ, ringing like the big clear bell, you are, Lord God, perfectly, sweetly, powerfully, truly, and consistently. And may we catch wind of your holy wind, Lord, so that we, the body of Christ, will be truthful, submitted to you, and consistent, and in the light with Jesus Christ. I pray this blessing for your entire church, Lord God. I thank you, Abba Father, for 49 years of my life that you've allowed me the privilege to host Let's Talk About Jesus. And I'm praying for continuation and even believing you, Lord. We're in this current need that we haven't been in for a few years, but we've been in many, many times throughout the years. You've delivered us every single time. I'm not presuming upon you at all, Lord God. I'm seeking your face right now for help and support in this day, that this ministry might be lifted up to and blessed and graced to continue, only in as much as we're centered on you, Abba Father, Lord Jesus Christ, and the Holy Spirit of truth. And may the whole church, may every Christian on this planet desire to be truthful, to seek your face, to be found in the truth of God today, magnifying you, growing in the grace and knowledge of Christ, understanding the covenant of our salvation and the priesthood that you've made us to be, so that we might be blessed by and grow in and enjoy and respect and be protected by holy internal fellowship with you through the auspices, the office of our High Priest and Lord of the New Covenant living within us. May we be your vessels of purity, Lord God. I pray for gifts to be given to allow Let's Talk About Jesus to gain some ground and hopefully make it to year 50, 2 months down the road, Lord God. Hallelujah. I don't mind seeking your face for the support for this day, because I do every day. This is the service today I'm dedicating to you. I can dedicate right now to you, Lord God, and I do. May this service shine your light upon your children and for everybody. I pray that this ministry will be blessed with support to continue, if it be in your will and in your grace. We ask these things in Jesus' name. Amen. Amen. The Lord bless you and welcome. Welcome to our Friday, May 29th, hallelujah, 2026 service of Let's Talk About Jesus. I'm Wayne Monblow, your host, and as always, it's a privilege to be here. It always has been, and it is right now and in this day. I might have said this in the opening prayer. This is the day the Lord has made, and we will rejoice and be glad in it. And where that comes from in the Psalms, it's the eternal day of Jesus Christ, because the stone that the scripture says, the stone that the builders have rejected has become the chief cornerstone. Well, in all of scripture, tell me who, if you know the Bible, in all of scripture, tell me
Who do you possibly, head scratcher, think that that could be referring to? The stone that the builders rejected. Well, what would that be in the Old Testament? What would that be in the New Testament? I think it's Jesus Christ in both places. The stone that the builders rejected has become the chief cornerstone. It's the Lord's doing. It's marvelous in our eyes. This is the day the Lord has made. We'll rejoice and be glad in it. I'm rejoicing in the day of the stone of Christ. Hallelujah. The chief cornerstone, the stone that the builders rejected. A stone of stumbling and a rock of offense. But to those who are the called of God, well, it's Christ. It's Christ. Hallelujah. God bless you, my friends. I announced yesterday, because it's true, because I was informed yesterday that our radio bills for the month are being paid today, so that's good that we're able to do that. But as of yesterday, that left us, because of we have things are improved today over yesterday. We still don't. We're still praying to see our budget this week met. But as of yesterday, we only had $15,000 on hand, and our weekly budget's $20,000. So we don't have enough on hand for one full week of Let's Talk About Jesus. So that's kind of getting down there, you know? So I announced that yesterday. And God bless everybody who has been praying and giving. Amen. Because when I mentioned yesterday, we were short of our expenses for the week by $16,400. Coming to the air today, thank you folks for giving yesterday. We're still short of our expenses this week, but the remaining need right now is about $4,300. So I thank the Lord for everything that came in yesterday. However, we're still in a situation where we don't even have a week's worth of income for the bills for next week. We don't have enough for the bills of next week. I can certainly say that. So it's getting a little tight here. And every gift that allows us continuation, thank you. I'm praying that we can gain a little ground, get a little breathing room, because right now it's kind of like we're going under the water, coming up, gulping air, going under the water, coming up, gulping air. I'd like to just get above the water and have a few gulps of air. Amen. And praising the Lord. God has allowed me, gifted me, blessed me, privileged me to be in radio for 49 years with this title of this program, Let's Talk About Jesus, which I have, to the best of my ability, which isn't perfect, but to the best of my ability, I have, I believe, with all my heart, attempted. Only God knows, and only people's opinions would know whether I've succeeded or not, or I'm on the right path, right? I know I'm on the right path, but my heart's desire is to magnify Jesus Christ every single day. And not in a vacuum. In this world. And if people are claiming to be Christians or doing something that's dead wrong, anti-scriptural, and anti-Christ, well, I'm not going to sit still and be quiet about it. If people are marching through the body of Christ and ripping people off right and left and destroying people's credible faith and making it uncredible. So, yeah, and the Bible says so. You show me any document in the New Testament that doesn't have a few warnings in it about what happens if we abuse this or get it wrong. It's to our own detriment. I can tell you that, the long story made short. How about if we walk in the light as he is in the light? Religious people prefer the darkness over the light. You have to be a true child of God to want to walk in the light of Jesus Christ. Religious people are always running for the shadows and playing games. You might say, how dare you, Wayne? I'm religious. Well, I'm religious too, but you know more than that? Religious means rules that bind. How about being spiritually alive? Not every religious person is spiritually alive, but every spiritual person is probably religious, right? But being religious doesn't guarantee you anything other than that you've got an interest in religion. Well, how about that interest in religion would become realized and you're becoming a born a new son and daughter of God in the full light of Jesus Christ. So
I hope so. So, friends, right now we're short of our bills this week by a little bit more than 4,000, and we don't have enough for next week. So, hallelujah. for everyone that's already been giving and praying, thank you so very, very much. I know I started sharing last November about our need because we had 5 years, or you probably didn't hear much, haven't had a fund drive in 5 years. We used to have two a year, two whole months, June and December. Because someone's going like, Wayne, if you lose on average $40,000 a month, please explain to me how you're still here after 49 years. Well, there has to be a bump once in a while, friends, right? That's the only way it could be, because it is on average that we do go down about $40,000 a month on average. Even with me talking about it every day, we still went down $35,000 last month. We're still down around $30,000 this month. And this is with me talking about it every single day. So, amen. And if anyone wants to say, well, Wayne, why don't you just hang it up and go off the air? It's like, well, God will make it obvious to me. But while I still have breath, and while the program is still here, I can certainly share with you how things are financially. God's rescued us every single time in the past. Doesn't guarantee that he would this time. But if you'll all pray and give, well, I believe something wonderful could happen and we could stick around. But sticking around just for its own sake is not good enough. We have to be in the heart and in the truth with a message of Christ that can really help the world and the church actually walk in the light of Jesus Christ right now. And I'm all about that. I am all about that, friends. So you might say, Wayne, I am so tired from praying for you and giving gifts that my arm hurts. And thank you. Thank you if that is the way that you feel, because I appreciate that. But if you've received any benefit from this ministry whatsoever, and you can consider if we're off the air, what's going to replace us, because, you know, hopefully it'll be something Christ-centered and God-glorifying. But, you know, there's no guarantees in this religion biz, because it is a business, friends. Capital B. Capital B, business. Small C, Christianity. You got to realize that's how exactly it operates. I'm not putting anybody down. I'm just telling you the what everybody on the planet ought to know. Religious radio is a business, first and foremost. First and foremost. And that's why so many people have gotten so messed up so many times. Because the need for money and the desire for power and influence, that's satanic, depending upon what we do with it. You know, so we need to be submitted to God. I do know that. Hallelujah. And Jesus Christ is the light of God, the new covenant of God, and you and I are born again into a new covenant with God. And not everybody knows that, not too many people know that. And if we could stay on the air, we can keep sharing it and declaring it every single day, all things Jesus Christ. And I think it's good for this world, this country, and the church. I'm biased, okay? God saved my life. I was a sinner and going down for the third time, and God saved my life in 1972. So I got a big bias about it. You know, in the favor of God. I happen to believe God's the best thing that ever happened to me. And I have been believing that steadily ever since I got saved in 1972. And been growing in the Lord since then. So, yes, I believe in Christ. Oh, hallelujah. I believe and I've come to know. Amen. And I pray the same for you. So, friends, may we have a time of prayer for this ministry in this moment. And I'll share with you our phone number and our web address and our address. And it's a time of need. God's in charge. Amen. Bless his name. I pray that we'll come through this time and we'll be on the other side and make it into year 50. And, you know, at the beauty thing, one of the beautiful things about being a child of God is, like, no matter how dark and dim it may appear on one day, you know, all I can say is take a nap and you can wake up with a whole different thing happening because God, because you aren't on your own, and because your deepest, darkest, most lonely, painful thought all by yourself
It doesn't kick you out of the kingdom of God. You've got the compassions of the Lord. They're new every morning. I so adjure you, but by the grace of God, to receive his loving kindnesses, compassions, and mercies that are new every morning. Every new day with a new you with new mercies. Don't sell yourself short, friends. Hallelujah, Abba Father. I thank you and praise you right now, thanking you for salvation, Lord Jesus, and continuation, Heavenly Father. And I so appreciate your spirit of truth. Hallelujah. I pray that every Christian would know first and foremost that the Holy Spirit is the spirit of your own Son that you put in our hearts, crying out, Abba Father, and that your spirit, Lord Jesus, as you've presented it to us, is the spirit of truth. I cherish that, Lord. And I pray that your spirit of truth would be something that every Christian on this planet respects and honors. I pray that people wouldn't make up anything about you, because there's so much sacred truth to learn about you that exceeds greatly anything and everything we would ever make up. Oh, Lord God, I pray the whole body of Christ for renewal. In Jesus' name, into your new covenant, Holy Spirit, Holy Priesthood. Whether Let's Talk About Jesus is here or not, Lord, it's been a blessing for almost a half a century to share these things, proclaim them indeed to all, to whosoever will may come. And I pray for help in this moment for this ministry while we're still here on radio right now in this service. I haven't gone anywhere else, haven't written anything, posted anything, only right now speaking to you and to whoever's listening in. Lord, I pray in Jesus' name that you would bless us once again to be raised back up, brought through this trial, where our eyes are upon you, Lord God. I'm praising you no matter what I say. The Lord giveth, the Lord taketh away. Blessed be the name of the Lord. And I mean it, and I know you know I mean it, Lord. We've been walking together for 50 years. I've fallen down many times. You lift me up every time. You know my heart better than I know my heart, God. And I'm fine with that, and grateful and thankful, Lord God. And I pray that we'd receive in great help. I pray everyone that has ever been blessed by this ministry be blessed again right now in spirit and in truth and with the ability to give. I don't want our need to be suffering for anybody else. But if there's an abundance that could come in right now, Lord, and lift this ministry back up and allow us continuation, more time for you, less time about need, I'd be really grateful for that. And I'm sure many people listening in right now would be as well. So I pray that you'll anoint hearts and minds and ears to receive you. And I pray that you would anoint those who you would raise up to give. I pray that you would anoint those who you'd raise up to pray. And I pray it all works together for good for everybody. I pray for rescue, for Let's Talk About Jesus. We ask this now in Jesus' name. Thank you, Abba Father. Hallelujah. Amen. God bless you. 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And our mailing address is Let's Talk About Jesus, P.O. Box 500, Lafayette, New Jersey. And our zip code is 07848. So God bless you, my friends. I'm in year 49. We have the month of June starting soon. And my anniversary month is August. We're within 2 months. We're 2 months away of making it into year 50. And somehow it almost feels, I want to say proper. That's maybe not the right word. Well, let me put it this way. Somehow, I'm not surprised that we have to not sweat it out, but pray it out and praise it out.
not sweat it out, praising it out. It's not surprising that we need to seek the Lord just to make it through the next 2 months. I mean, been on the air for 49 whole years. So anyone could say, wow, you've been on the air for 49 years, don't worry. But you know what? See, I'm in a spiritual warfare. I don't know about you, but I surely am aware of it, that the world, the flesh, the devil, and most of humanity seems to have a bad attitude towards Jesus Christ. And sometimes his own kids ain't helping it a whole lot. You know what I'm saying? So, yeah, there's room for improvement and growth every single day. And I would love to continue sharing Let's Talk About Jesus. I could almost seriously say it's kind of like the only thing I know how to do. Hallelujah. That's a nice problem to have. So the Lord bless you. Thank you. I hope the love of God, the grace of God, the new covenant, and the person of Christ has ministered to you beautifully throughout these services. I hope also you appreciate a holy heads up about stuff that's obviously off, that people are afraid to talk about. And I'm like, come on, this is the body of Jesus Christ. We should be caring about every member. And you can't be caring about people, let them go get lost in falsehood, who cares? Well, I care, because there's an overwhelming testimony of Jesus Christ, and I'm silly enough to believe that people that come to Christ really want Christ, and it's just that a lot of times they're handed something else instead. Oh, you came here for Christ? Okay, here he is. Now, read this rule book. You know, I have become aware that denominations decapitate Jesus and insert themselves in the place of the head. It just seems to be natural. Denominations decapitate divinity. How dare you say that about our church? Well, tell me everything you know about the new covenant then. Because if your church is hitting it out of the ballpark, you certainly know that, right? You know who Jesus Christ is right now, don't you? You're not hanging on to just when he was here on earth, are you? You know he went to heaven, is coming back, don't you? You know that he's Lord and priest right now, and that you're in a new covenant as a priest to your priest. You know, see, that's what Christianity doesn't know. Christianity doesn't know Jesus Christ right now. Christianity doesn't know itself right now, okay? You know why? Because people start denominations, and the first thing that goes is the headship of Jesus. Well, the only way you make a denomination is making rules and regulations for it. And if you don't know the new covenant, guess what you're going to do? You're going to make rules and regulations in the absence of the holy covenant, which is, as I look across the landscape for the past 50 years, that's the uptake and the outtake of what's happened with denominational Christianity. Everyone goes their own way. Don't criticize each other. Nobody's agreeing with each other. So how can this be God or godly? And, you know, the falling awayness from the reality of Christ throughout Christianity is nothing I'm thrilled about. So whether we continue or not, please, friends, keep growing in Christ and speak truth and love, because the world needs it. The church needs it. This country needs it. You might say, oh, Wayne, you know what happened when people try to Christianize this country? Well, that's dumb, trying to Christianize a country. Why don't you just preach the gospel? You know what I'm saying? Why don't you tell people spiritual truth instead of trying to be another image of the historical wrecking ball of religion? I mean, we've had 2,000 years to look at. You think we could learn from some mistakes in the past? Maybe tearing people's tongues out and poking their eyes out in the name of God was not a great idea historically? And maybe mentally doing the same now is not so great either. So I like clarity in Jesus Christ, friends. And I really pray that that's what you receive from this ministry. And we may be fading right out, and some people might be saying, good, can't wait for this guy to be gone. Well, I could wait a little longer. So, hallelujah. I pray that this ministry blesses every Christian on the planet that becomes aware. I know some people get their noses out of joint because, well, you know, I don't think he should be talking. He shouldn't be saying anything negative about Christianity. Oh, my God. You know, where do people come from with their attitudes? Why don't we just all walk in the light as he himself was in the light and encourage us all to do that
and get every detriment out of the way. Hallelujah. Anyway, my friends, would you please pray for this ministry and share whatever the Lord would have you share? And you might say, nothing. The Lord bless you and everyone, honestly. But we do need help, and I'm praying that our expenses could be covered this week and that we could just gain some ground here. Amen. But whatever, if we can even continue into next week, I'll be happy to do that. Believe me. We will be here next week, so I'll be happy to do that. But could we please be helped up right now? Amen. I hope so. Once again, friends, our toll-free phone number is 1-800-480-1638. 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And our address is Let's Talk About Jesus, P.O. Box 500, Lafayette, New Jersey. Our zip code is 07848. I've got some beautiful notes that have come in yesterday and the last couple of days, and I'd like to share some of them with you. Here's a beautiful note from Brother Isaac. Thank you. Love that name, by the way. In New Jersey, and he called in and just says, long-time listener, God has used Wayne to establish him in the Lord. Well, I love that. Thank you. God bless the Lord. Amen. Thank you, God. You know, it ain't me doing it. It's the Lord doing it. Amen. I can share him, but it's the reality of Christ touching you. Brother Steve, God bless you. Steve and your wife, God bless you both. Long-time supporters. And matter of fact, here's his note, came in yesterday, says, Dear Wayne, a long time ago, after a time of searching, I came to receive Jesus in the fall of 1980, I think, during the Baseball World Series. And he says, Phillies, I bet you're a WFIL listener, right? Wanting to know more of the real God, I heard many different radio programs. Let's Talk About Jesus became my main growth program. As the Lord shows me his truth, I have grown through your teaching. My wife and I support the program all this time since then. We hope and pray that the ministry would continue in these dark days currently. Many people have grown with your teaching. Enclosed is a donation. I had to write this letter. Well, thank you. God bless you, Brother Steve. God bless you. Thank you, everybody who would help us out in this time. Some of our longtime friends, you probably know, like, well, yeah, I remember Wayne when he used to tell us this 2-3 times every year. And it's not that I'm making it up. It's just that we really do get into the red, and we've been really rescued every time. The nice thing is, I haven't said this for more than 5 years, and so that's been a break for everybody, right? But here we are again, and I pray that we'll be helped. Here's a letter from Sister Marie. God bless you, Marie. God bless you, Marie, and your mother, Linda, who's been with the Lord for many, many years. And we had good fellowship together. She went to Israel with me on more than one occasion, too. Anyway, Marie writes in. She says, thank you for your ministry through Let's Talk About Jesus. Keep sharing Jesus, Wayne. Amen. Just what I want to do. Just exactly what I want to do. Here's another beautiful note from another beautiful brother in the Lord, Brother Glenn, another Philadelphia listener. And he says to LGM, Wayne, and staff, thank you for Jesus and the new covenant. Amen. Got the two exclamation points with a smile underneath. I have been to many different churches over the past 40-plus years, and none preach or teach Jesus or the new covenant. All of us can pray that the needs of God would be met. Oh, no. All of us could pray. Well, we could pray that, too. All of us could pray that the needs of LGM would be met. That's Loving Grace Ministries. That's the name of our ministry. Those who can give as the Lord leads, you only, to keep Loving Grace Ministries on the air. And if possible, I love this, if possible, on the third week of each month as a monthly partner. Amen. You heard me say, I'd love to have a monthly partner day every week because it helps. Hallelujah, friends. I'll be calling this week to become a monthly partner. I don't have much, but as long as it comes from the heart and with God's blessings and anointing, it will all add up to what is needed.
God bless all my brothers and sisters in Christ. Love in Christ, Brother Glenn. Well, thank you. Hallelujah. God bless you. Thank you so much. Again, friends, got the word yesterday that we're, because we our weekly budget of $20,000, $10,500 is the first pull each week. That goes to our radio bills. We do that each week, and then we pay the bills monthly. So today we're actually paying WMCA and WFIL, and so that's why the almost all of our income, except for $15,000, is going towards that. So that's why I said we don't have enough for next week. Now, if our expenses are getting covered this week, I think we have literally enough for next week, but not for the week after. So it's, we're really down to just trying to stay ahead by like a breath or two at this point. So, and I'm grateful for every prayer and every gift, and I pray that we shall overcome again. The Lord's enabled us to make it through every time. How do I know that? Because we're still here. But I'm seeking his face earnestly for this time. Because every time we're in a situation like that, there's no cut and paste. It's, you know, in other words, well, he did this last time, he'll do it again. Well, maybe, but I wouldn't call that seeking God's face. I would call that trusting in the past. I trust in the Lord daily and talk to him daily. And express prayer and needs daily, hopefully all in a Christ-centered way. So God bless you, and thank you so very much. By the way, 2 days ago, I shared once again, I've done this a number of times over the years, but I shared, and I guess it was effective because I'm getting good feedback. And it's good. I want to make this message available. I shared on Wednesday nicely about 2 Chronicles 7:14, because someone from Christianity Today had written something just exposing the obvious errancy of religious people quoting that ad nauseum without understanding and actually going against Christ. That's all, you know. Oh, so someone sent me that Christianity Today had written that, because he said, well, this is what you've been saying for years, Wayne, which is absolutely true. Absolutely true. Anyway, I spent the bulk of Wednesday's service sharing with you 2 Chronicles from chapter 1 all the way to the end of chapter 7, so you could see this verse 7:14 in context and see that it's got nothing to do with what the people today that quote it are saying. It's got everything to do, believe it or not, with God's covenant and with the holy priesthood. It does. Anyway, so I expressed that. And I got a couple nice letters in response to that. Here's one. And I'm going to make that message available. I've been working on it this morning to make it a CD, cassette, and download release from it. So I'll let you know about that. Anyway, so here's a couple notes about that. And, thank you. Thank you. And folks, again, in the one sense, this is a normal Let's Talk About Jesus Friday program, because we're here rejoicing in the Lord and exalting Jesus Christ and sharing content. I am sharing with you also that we're really down. As of yesterday, we're in the red for next week. Now, with if help comes in today, we can see our bills made today, then that helps us. Well, obviously, everything helps. Everything helps. Everything helps. But we still have remaining expenses this week. We just have covered the radio bills, and that leaves us with not enough for next week. So it's a good time to receive help. Hallelujah. And I appreciate everyone's gifts and prayers. We've made it this far because of everyone's gifts and prayers, and I pray that we'll be blessed to continue. And if you'd go online at lovinggrace.org, anybody could share a gift that you'd like to help this ministry. If everybody could collectively give a bit, maybe we could get ahead of this wave chasing us, hallelujah, to trying to swamp us off the air. So God bless you. Anyway, here's a couple notes about this, our Wednesday broadcast. This first is from Sister Leon, and she says, Wayne, once again, I want to encourage you in the Lord. Yesterday, I was listening to your broadcast, and I said to myself, what you pointed out to the listening audience was honestly revelatory. I knew exactly what you were,
I knew exactly what you were making sense of to many of these church speakers who are absolutely clueless about the scriptures, as you completely clarified from 1 Chronicles to 2 Chronicles. These are some who have messed with the congregation's true understanding of what's being translated. You, brother in Christ, I can't get enough of you since my theology professor passed last month. You are one of the few teaching hermeneutics on the radio, and hopefully people are listening. Well, God bless you, sister. Thank you so much. And here's another note from a brother in ministry, Brother Ken. And he says, Dear brother, thank you so much for your teaching on today's broadcast. In more than 40 years of experience in the church world, I can truthfully say I have never heard anyone ever bring to light 2 Chronicles 7:14 and the New Covenant as you have today. Outstanding, sir. Your recent messages to me, from Hebrews to today's, evidence your awesome growth in the Word, the Spirit, and solid scholarship. I commit myself in prayer for you, dear brother, as you come through this financial challenge. How you do it, brother? I really don't know how you do it, brother. Yet we continue pressing onward with our Lord, don't we? Amen. Through every deficit, health challenge, and misunderstanding, His grace continues to be more than sufficient. Listening to you now leads me to say, you made me laugh. Listening to you now leads me to say, as did the disciples after Jesus calmed the stormy waves and winds, what manner of man is this? Oh, I look at myself before the Lord, and sometimes I say this, say to the Lord, Lord, what manner of man am I? Just want to be His child. Anyway, God bless you. Thank you, my brother. I'm glad that you really like this. He continues to write, what a gift we have in you. At best, anyone else talking about grace in the new covenant is sophomoric compared to the light shining in your scholarship, brother. Much love and increased respect for you and Debbie. Ever grateful to God for you both, I am. Well, God bless you. God bless you. Thank you. Thank you, friends. It's good to know people care about truth. It's good to know that Christians are aware that some in the flock aren't on the rock and are taking things really way, way off, way off, way off. I pray we'll be blessed to stay on the air. If you'd help us with the gift today, thank you so much. 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Okay, here's something kind of funny I want to share with you, and yet I think I see a spiritual thing in this. I was thinking about preaching the reality of the new covenant, and I started thinking about the fairy tale came to my mind of Goldilocks and the Three Bears. Goldilocks and the Three Bears. So let me first set up a scriptural thing so I can share with you my understanding of how I saw Goldilocks and the Three Bears yesterday. In relationship to the body of Christ, okay? So on the one hand, we've got all have sinned and come short of the glory of God. So there's a type of Christianity or person that comes short. And then there's the type of person who goes too far. The Bible talks about that as well. For instance, in 1 Corinthians chapter 4, verse 6, Paul wrote this, I have figuratively applied to myself and Apollos for your sakes, he says, so that in us you may learn not to exceed what is written, so that no one of you will become arrogant in behalf of one against the other. People running around quoting, the Bible says, if my people, you know, that's, they don't know what they're quoting. They really don't. They really don't. And they go too far. They go way too far with it. They don't know what it means, and they go too far. So I've seen a lot of this in my Christian walk. I mean, and so the idea is just right. The idea is being just right. In Goldilocks, she goes in.
Well, the papa bear, the mama bear, the baby bear, they made some porridge. Then they went outside for a walk to let the porridge cool down. Goldilocks is looking in the window. No one's around. She goes in. She tries the porridge. Oh, the first one is too hot. Can't have that. Second one's too cold. Too cold to me is coming up short. Too hot to me is going too far. And then she tries the third one, which happens to be the baby's one. And it's just right. Same thing about three chairs. First one, too big. Second one, too something. The third one, just right. Then even in the beds, the first bed,

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3: Hey, to prove to everyone, yeah, I've got the Holy Spirit. Do you realize how cheap that sounds compared to the awesomeness of God, that you can weave Genesis through Revelation together and come up with a full-throated picture, beautiful, of Jesus Christ, instead of running around with a single verse and endlessly quoting it, hoping to make it do something, but you don't understand the first thing about it. So, yes. So I was thinking about that Goldilocks and the Three Bears. Some people go too far. Some people don't go far enough. There's another thing. So Paul says, I would hope that in us you'd learn not to exceed what is written, so that you won't become arrogant, one behalf of another. You know? Everybody, you know, you're going to get saved. You're going to run into people right away that's going to say, you're supposed to tithe according to Malachi. Now, you know, it's like, well, Wayne, try to say something good about these people. Well, okay, they care about giving for the Lord. But I can't really say anything good about those people because they want to deny you Jesus Christ right off the bat for the sake of money. There's no way that any Christian, newly saved or saved wherever, should be running to Malachi to learn about giving. You're saved through new covenant blood. Get on the right page right away. Because I got tired a long time ago, people trying to talk people out of a Christ-centered relationship for the sake of money, power, or miracles. That's, to me, spiritually obscene. That you want to elevate a miracle and a gift and money above that of Jesus Christ and his sacred blood, and you're just too ignorant to know it. How hard is it for someone that's newly saved to sit at the feet of Jesus and learn about salvation before you take off like you're an expert on anything? Because you're not. I'll tell you that. There's nothing better than being filled with Jesus Christ and honoring Jesus Christ. Amen. And I'm not anti-tithing in the event of, like, someone feels led to give a tenth to the Lord. Well, but I'm certainly anti-required tithing to Malachi. You forfeit Jesus Christ if you do that. And, you know, and it's like, oh, I'm insulted. You say, well, you know, I'm insulted that you don't read Galatians before you run to Malachi. I'm insulted that you don't stay around with the new covenant of my blood before you try to make people undo their salvation. Paul the Apostle teaches in Galatians, as soon as you try to justify yourself by the law, you've totally kicked Jesus Christ out of your life. And I think every Christian should know that that's a thing. Don't kick Jesus out of your life as soon as you accept him. Why would we do that, Wayne? Just by going somewhere else, that's all. Just by being silly and not sitting at the feet of Jesus and learning what just happened to you. I've heard people say, Jesus' work is done, Wayne. Like, oh, my God. You know, you can't even be in fellowship with God minus Jesus Christ right now in this very moment. It's his Spirit within you. The Holy, Truthful Spirit of God. No, there are some people that don't know anything. They say they believe it all, but they will never take the time to learn it at all. So, to me, that's a problem. And easily solvable by being in fellowship with the living God, especially as a Christian. If you've already received Christ, then spark that up, friends, because you came to the right person for salvation. You just need to stick with him for growth. He did say, take my yoke upon you and learn from me. Kind of indicates that you're going to walk through this life together in close fellowship. Don't miss that. Don't kick that aside for some nationalistic, you know, mumbo-jumbo. Anyway, friends, and if anyone's saying, well, Wayne, tell us how you really feel, right? Hallelujah. I do, and I have for 49 years. I so hope that the Lord will bring us through this time. And I believe he will. That's

0: I've never learned to believe anything other than that the Lord would deliver us. And, oh, Wayne, what if you go off the air? Well, I'm going to praise the Lord. Do I not say the Lord giveth, the Lord taketh away, blessed be the name of the Lord? I started saying that almost daily when my wife almost went to be home with the Lord in 2017. That was a life-changing year for both of us, to say the least. To say the least. I praise the Lord. Debbie's still here. I'm still here. We're still here. The ministry's still here. God's rescued us every single time, and we've needed a lot of rescues. Hallelujah. But the Lord is good. Hallelujah. And I want to share that with you. And I hope it touches you, because it's true. Amen. So, friends, again, for anyone that could help us or would help us with a gift to help keep Let's Talk About Jesus on the air, we're kind of at that point right now. So I'm thankful for everyone who did call in and give yesterday. Thank you so much. We're still short of our big bills right now, not by the big amount yesterday, but still by about $4,300. And as I mentioned yesterday, after paying the radio bills, looks like we got $15,000 for next week. Now, with the bills being paid this week, I believe, obviously, that should go up a bit. So, but anyway, we're down to, like, you know, having a week's or less worth of income, and that really doesn't allow... Our wiggle room has wiggled away, friends. We ain't got no wiggle room anymore. The wiggle left. Just wiggled away. And so anyway, yeah, we're and we can live it out this way, you know, if the needs this week are met, I'm praising the Lord, and then next week is next week, and we'll seek him for next week. But right now we need help just to stay on the air and maintain a presence here. So I pray that these services minister Jesus Christ to you. I pray, even if I'm saying something to you that, like, flatly contradicts other stuff you're hearing elsewhere, I just pray you'll check out what I share with you with the Holy Scriptures. I'm not into putting anybody down, but I sure am into Christians not following falsehood and definitely following the truth of Jesus Christ. So, the Scripture says, in pointing these things out to the brethren, you are a good servant of our Lord Jesus Christ. So, I mean, that's what Jesus tells me. Sometimes I don't get that vibe from people, but God seems to think telling the truth about him is a good thing to do overall to the body of Christ. So God bless you. I hope the truth has come to your way and is setting you free in Jesus Christ. It's Jesus that does the setting free. Absolutely. But if I can share his word with you and that word's internalized and you're set free, hallelujah, hallelujah, hallelujah. And I pray that for everybody. Amen. I do. I pray for every church on the planet, not one at a time, just generally, but just that everybody in every service would feel a profound need to seek God's face. Do not ever be complacent with your Christianity, because that means that you're not paying attention to what's really going on this planet. The world, the flesh, and the devil, and errant religious people are out to take Jesus Christ down every second of every day. And I ain't kidding. Well, that's pretty intense, Wayne. Well, not if you're walking with the Lord Jesus Christ, but you do know what the nature of the world is, and you do know what the nature of God is, and so that's good. And we have a new nature, okay? We've been made partakers. We're joint heirs with Jesus Christ, partakers of a heavenly nature. That's worth knowing about. That's worth glowing about. That's worth growing about. Hallelujah. God bless you. So please, again, friends, I ask for anybody who's been helped by this ministry and you're not tired from giving, you know, Wayne, my arm hurts from reaching into my pocket giving to your ministry. So, well, thank you. God bless you. I don't want you to be hurt. But I pray that everyone that could help would help. And that especially, God loves a cheerful giver. If you'd be happy to help, say, yeah, I'll help you. Help the Lord keep this ministry on the air. 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Thank you. 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You can call that now or any time before 4:30 today. And if we could see our need for this week met and then have some surplus come in to just let us get a little bit out into some deeper water for a bit. I mean, whatever, listen, I'm thanking the Lord for whatever comes in. I'm thanking the Lord about whatever doesn't come in. I'm thanking the Lord. That's the way it is. That's the way it's always been. And that's the way I hope to continue. God bless you. So the need is, though, that we don't have enough. As of yesterday, we didn't have enough for even next week. So it's getting kind of tight here. And, I mean, someone could say, well, if you're running out of money, maybe God wants you off the air, Wayne. Well, you can speculate upon that. All I can tell you is we've run out of money more times than I can remember in 49 years, and we're still here. So we had to seek God's face, and he rescued us every single time. I'm not presuming upon that. I'm seeking his face earnestly. That's the key. The key isn't trusting in what he did last time. The key is in trusting him now, in this time. Amen? Okay? That's important. You know, one time David went into a battle, and the Lord told him what to do, and he did it, and he won a victory. And then there was another battle. I don't remember the exact scripture right now, but I remember this, and maybe you will too. He went into another battle, and he said, let's do what we did last time. And it was a spectacular failure. And you know what God said? I let you fail because you didn't seek me. They trusted in the victory of yesterday. No. You need to trust in him now, right? I can't trust in yesterday, but I certainly can trust in him now. But I can tell you, he's delivered us every single time, and I know that because we are still here. And I pray that God who has delivered us, he will yet deliver us again, which is a beautiful scripture, by the way, from 2 Corinthians chapter 1. And I find that appropriate right now. Hope and pray it's true. And your gift definitely helps it come true. 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Thank you. That's at lovinggrace.org. And our mailing address is Let's Talk About Jesus, P.O. Box 500, Lafayette, New Jersey. And our zip code is 07848. That's Let's Talk About Jesus, P.O. Box 500, Lafayette, New Jersey, and our zip code is 07848. Thank you so much, my brothers and sisters in Jesus Christ. Thank you for everyone who has been praying and giving this week and recently. Thank you to everyone that's ever listened in. Thank you if you just drive down the highway, don't even know who I am, but you got blessed somehow. Thank you for listening. Any prayer is greatly appreciated. May God bless you. Amen. We go to the highways and the byways, literally and figuratively, every day with the gospel. It's true. People going down the interstate, or people going down a back road, the highway or the byway, or the good byway, or the hello way. We're just ministering Christ to whosoever will may come all the time. And even your gifts for Let's Talk About Jesus go worldwide through lovinggraceradio.net. 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I'll share with you next Monday. 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
9: News this hour from Town Hall. I'm John Scott. A federal judge has ruled Alabama's use of nitrogen gas to carry out executions does not violate the U.S. Constitution. U.S. District Judge Emily Marks rejected claims the method causes excessive suffering. The ruling came after the first bench trial in the nation examining the constitutionality of the execution method. The method has been used to put 9 people to death, 8 in Alabama and 1 in Louisiana. A federal judge says Donald Trump's name must be removed from the John F. Kennedy Center for the Performing Arts.
10: U.S. District Judge Christopher Cooper ruled that the rebranding of the Kennedy Center as the Trump Kennedy Center violates the law and ordered that Trump's name be removed from the building within 2 weeks. The judge said Trump can't close or rename the Kennedy Center, ruling that it cannot be officially named for anyone else unless Congress approves it. Congresswoman Joyce Beatty, an Ohio Democrat, sued President Trump and others to stop the unlawful renaming of the Kennedy Center. Bill Alexander, Washington.
9: And the death toll remains at 3 after a Dallas apartment explosion. Firefighters were preparing to evacuate residents when that Oakland apartment building exploded. A huge fire ensued. Tech,
11: gives stocks a big boost.
12: Stocks closed higher on Wall Street, adding to all-time highs they set a day earlier. The S&P 500 rose 0.2% Friday. Tech stocks led the way, including a gain of more than 32% for Dell Technologies. That came after the company delivered profits that blew past expectations and raised its outlook. Dell said it was seeing powerful demand for AI computing. The Dow added 363 points. That's about 0.7%. The NASDAQ Composite rose 0.2%. The price of a barrel of Brent crude oil fell 1.7%. Seth Sutel, New York.
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14: Hi, Kevin McCullough. You hear me talking about Project Angel Tree's Angel Tree Camp and the good that it does for kids. Let me just share a quick reminder that we've just kicked off this Angel Tree camping effort to try to get kids that would not have the chance otherwise to be at an Angel Tree camp this summer and to learn about Jesus, probably for the first time. Our friends at Prison Fellowship are the ones that are doing this, and we're doing it for children whose parents are incarcerated and through no fault of the child at all have found themselves living in a very hard situation, oftentimes with relatives that don't really care if they live or die. But the parents have gone through the entire Angel Tree program in prison. They've gone through the Bible program, and they've nominated their kids to be a scholarship potential for an Angel Tree camp. And it makes such a huge difference in the life of these children.
15: We wake up, we have breakfast, and then we usually play some games. And then if you're older, we might have like a Bible study before worship. We worship till lunch, and it's a blast, you know? 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We do crafts, we go swimming, we do all that stuff, all that fun stuff. I mean, I love camp. That's how I want to keep coming back.
14: That's a young man by the name of Delton who has been to camp multiple times. 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His parent was in prison, came to know the Lord through the Prison Fellowship Ministry, and nominated Delton for Angel Tree Camp. And now he is making a difference, in that camp himself. 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
0: This is What's Right, What's Left with Pastor Ernie Sanders.
6: Good evening and welcome to another edition of What's Right, What's Left on this 29th day of May, 2026. And it's another Freaky Friday, folks. But standing in the gap, the guardian of the preachers of the gospel, the mighty Andrew. Hey, Andrew.
7: Hello, Pastor, and I am definitely standing guard.
6: Yes, well, I know you are. You're going to stand fast against whatever weird thing may happen tonight. And speaking about weird things, well, folks, he was born poor and naked. He worked his way to fame and fortune. Now the Lone Star Statesman, Big John McTiernan.
8: That's one of the best ones, introductions, Pastor Ernie. Well, I thank you for that introduction, and God, I heard you were born with a tuxedo. Is that true?
6: Well, it's a rumor.
8: All right. Well, God bless you and all our listeners, and may we be giving out all sorts of truth, Pastor.
6: You know, I tell you what I found out, because right there in the Lone Star State where you're at, there's a guy named Tallarico. Are you familiar with him?
8: Oh, yeah.
6: Well, I found out we have why Ketanji Brown Jackson didn't know what a woman was, because right now the politically correct or woke thing is women are not to be referred to as women anymore, but a person with a uterus. So that's how you're supposed to refer to them. Because Tallarico, he's the new big toe. What's his name? He's the new, I don't know what you actually want to call it right now, on the left out there.
8: I don't know, Pastor Ernie. You know, they're not giving up with this. They're doubling down on their phrasing, their wokeness.
6: Yeah. That big toe O'Rourke says he is the best that's ever been, this Tallarico. So how do you figure that? But anyhow.
8: Well, he's also a student of the word, Pastor Ernie. He's a Presbyterian, I think, and he's gone to a Presbyterian seminary, or he's going to one. And he said that Jesus has, not Jesus, the Bible says there's six different genders.
6: Well, us Baptists only have two. I can tell you that right now. It's right in our mission statement.
8: We're made male and female, Pastor Ernie. That's what the Bible says.
6: Yeah. And so, yeah, he also says that the Bible justifies abortion, that it condones abortion. I would say that this Tallarico is absolutely criminally insane. What do you think?
8: If he's not, maybe he should be.
6: Yeah.
8: But did you hear about that other woman that ran in Texas from, I think it was San Antonio, that all Jews, anybody that supports Israel, she wanted them put in camps, like concentration camps?
6: Yeah, I heard that, yeah.
8: And yeah. She wanted to, all the leading Zionists, she wants castrated because they're all pedophiles.
6: Well,
8: And she got 36% of the vote. She lost the primary, but she got 36% of the primary vote.
6: That's amazing. Well, again, even within the Democratic Party, the leaders are saying that they're, come November, they're going to get destroyed. But anyhow, I don't know what to say. But we got to get into the message. That's the important part. And this is our Memorial Day message, so I'm going to pick it up where we left off. Are you ready? Because we're going to be over in Exodus chapter 17, verses 8 through 16. So, whenever you get ready, we'll get going.
8: All right, Exodus chapter 18, did you say?
6: No, 17, chapter 17, verses 8 through 16.
8: All right, I am on it.
6: All right, let's take it verse at a time. Then came Amalek. Yep, go ahead.
8: Then came Amalek and fought with Israel in Rephidim.
6: Yeah, Rephidim. Mm-hmm. The Amalekites were a very, very, they were known for brutality and for cruelty. They had a number of fights with Israel. And here, he goes on, and Moses said, go ahead.
8: Yeah, I'd like to say there's a little bit more to that, Pastor. I would liken Hamas today with the Amalekites. They went after the stragglers when Israel came out and they came across the Red Sea and all. The Amalekites, they went after the old, they went after the lane that were kind of at the end of the children of Israel moving on. So that's who they went after. They didn't fight Israel head on. They were more like Hamas.
6: Well, they did hide, and this is what we're going to read next, because this is the first mention here of Joshua in the Bible. And verse 9, and Moses said unto Joshua, choose us out men, and go out and fight with Amalek. Tomorrow I will stand at the top of the hill with a rod of God in mine hand. And so, again, this would be the very first mention of Joshua here in the scriptures. Now, you know, the other thing about this is the Amalekites, after Israel defeated them, they turned and they went after Egypt. Egypt had been left, just totally decimated after all of the plagues. And then at the battle there at the Red Sea, Egypt's army was decimated. They were decimated, and the Amalekites took advantage of that and took over, and they virtually ruled Egypt for about 200 years. And so, go ahead and we read with verse 10. Go ahead and pick her up.
8: Joshua did as Moses had said to him and fought with Amalek. And Moses, Aaron, and Hur went up to the top of the hill.
6: Well, you know, that's the first mention of Hur. And here, very little is known about Hur except for legend has it that he was the wife of Miriam, Moses' sister. And so he goes on, and it came to pass when Moses held up his hands that Israel prevailed, and when he let down his hands, Amalek prevailed. Now, how would you like to be Moses in that situation here? You're going up, when you're holding your arms up, you're winning, but when your hands go down, your people die. You literally let your people down. When you put your hands down, your people die. How would you like to have that on your conscience?
8: Well, I'd like to have people help me hold my hands up. How's that?
6: All right. I expect you'd want me and Andy to help you. Alrighty. And it came to pass when Moses held his hand up, the Israel prevailed, and when he let his hands down, Amalek prevailed. But Moses' hands were heavy, and they took a stone and put it under him, And he sat thereon, and Aaron and Hur stayed up his hands, the one on one side and the other on the other side, and his hands were steady until the going down of the sun. And Joshua discomfited Amalek and his people with the edge of the sword. And the Lord said unto Moses, write this for a memorial in the book. This is the first time that here we see that Moses is referred to writing it down in a book, actually writing this down. This is the first reference to him, even though, you know, there's much earlier references of books he wrote, but this is the first reference in Scripture for him to write it down in a book. And the Lord said unto Moses, write this for a memorial in a book and rehearse it in the ears of Joshua, for I will utterly put out the remembrance of Amalek from under heaven. And Moses built an altar and called the name of it Jehovah Nissi. For the Lord said, because the Lord has sworn that the Lord will have war with Amalek from generation to generation. Well, you know, that's what happened. They did for the next few generations, several generations. Israel was at war with Amalek. But today, they cannot find a trace, unless it's Hezbollah or, you know, what do you think? Today they cannot trace or find back any genealogy to anybody, any of the Amalekites today. Did you know that?
8: Yeah, Pastor Ernie, but the spirit of Amalek is still with us.
6: Oh, absolutely. And here we talked about Jehovah Nissi. That means in the Hebrew, the Lord is my banner. The Lord is my banner. All right, let's go over to one of my favorite passages in Scripture, and that's in Hebrews chapter 11. In Hebrews chapter 11, let's start with verse 30. Go ahead, read 30 and 31, and then we'll do commentary.
8: By faith, the walls of Jericho fell down after they were compassed about 7 days. By faith, the harlot Rahab perished not with them that believed not, when she had received the spies with peace.
6: What do you think now? If you'd have been back in those days, and here you're out there, and Joshua is telling you, we're going to march around this and blow a trumpet. We're going to march around this city and blow the trumpet until the walls fall down. What would you have thought?
8: Well, if the message, if I knew the message came from the Lord, I'd just obey.
6: But if you looked out and you were inside Jericho, you were up on that wall, and you're looking down and you see all these people, and instead of trying to bridge the wall, they just keep walking around and blowing a horn, blowing a trumpet. What would you have thought of them?
8: Well, Pastor Ernie, if I remember correctly now with Rahab, he told the spies that they were in terror of Israel because of what the Lord had done to Egypt.
6: Well, Rahab was, and she believed, even though she was the harlot, she believed in who God was. She believed that he was the God of Israel. And so here, that's why she helped the spies, huh?
8: Yes. Yes, she had faith. Yes, absolutely. That's why she's in the Hebrews 11, the listing of people of great faith.
6: Heroes of the faith. did that take courage? What would have happened to her and her family had she got caught helping the spies. Would she have died a quick death, or would it have been the opposite?
8: I assume, Pastor Ernie, that she would have died. I don't know, quick or not, but I assume that they would have killed her.
6: Now, they weren't very merciful in those days with spies. And so,
8: no.
6: And here, so let's pick it up in verse 32. Go ahead.
8: And what shall I more say? For the time would fail me to tell of Gideon and of Barak and of Samson and of Jephthah.
6: Yep.
8: And of David also, and Samuel, and of the prophets.
6: So here, these were all mighty men of God, who through faith subdued kingdoms. Well, that was Joshua subdued kingdoms. Barak subdued kingdoms. David subdued kingdoms. Samson subdued kingdoms. And wrought righteousness, obtained promises, stopped the mouths of lions. Who was it that stopped the mouths of the lions?
8: Daniel.
6: Yeah, he did. Also, Samson also stopped the mouth of a lion, at least one we know of. And so,
8: well, he kind of opened, I don't know if you call it stop it or not, but yeah, Samson.
6: He shut it up. Quenched the violence of fire. Oh, that's an easy one there. Shadrach, Meshach, and Abednego, huh?
8: Oh, yeah, right.
6: Escaped the edge of the sword. Out of weakness were made strong. Waxed valiant in fight. Well, we know who that is. That had to be David, huh?
8: David, yeah, King David, yeah.
6: Turned to fight the armies of the aliens. Women received their dead raised to life again. Would that be through Elijah?
8: Yeah. Yeah, that's when Elijah, the woman up there in Lebanon, he stayed there, and her son was dying. And Elijah, he laid over the boy and prayed over him, and then he came to life.
6: Yeah. They were about to eat their last meal, their death meal, when he came. She was a widow. He goes on, others were tortured, not accepting deliverance, that they might obtain a better resurrection. Well, I guess you would say Samuel would be in that category, wouldn't he be?
8: Yeah, I'm trying to think now, Pastor Ernie.
6: When you get in your eyes...
8: I don't know how many were recorded in the Bible now of them.
6: Well, there were quite a few. In fact, here, and others had trial of cruel mockings and scourgings, yet moreover of bonds of imprisonment. They were stoned. They were sawn asunder. Sawn asunder... That was Isaiah the prophet, huh?
8: Yes. That's attributed to him, yes.
6: They were tempted, were slain with a sword. They wandered about in sheepskins and goatskins, being destitute, afflicted, and tormented, of whom the world was not worthy. They wandered in deserts and in mountains and in dens and in caves of the earth.
8: That sounds like, you know, something that took during the time of the judges. Moab would afflict Israel for 20 years. And then you get into, like, the Babylonian captivity, Pastor Ernie. That sounds, you know, like that time.
6: Absolutely. Yeah, it was Manasseh was the one that... He was more evil than any king before him, and he was the one that had Isaiah sawed in half.
8: Yeah, and the Lord said, because of the sins of Manasseh, he shed blood from one end of Jerusalem to the other, that that the judgment was coming. That, in other words, Israel was going to be driven off the land because of him. But that took time, Pastor Ernie. It took time. It took years, and then finally the Babylonians came and executed the judgment on Israel, on Judah.
6: Now, with God, there is no time as such. He's not limited to, and so, with us, we got to get it done while we can. With him, he's got all the time there is because he makes it, huh?
8: Exactly. Yes, time is no issue with the Lord.
6: And all these, having obtained a good report through faith, received not the promise. Okay, what promise is that they received not?
8: Well, it's interesting, if you go back and look at Abraham in this list, Abraham was looking for a city whose builder and maker was God.
6: But we received a promise of what? Yeah, he was looking for that. But how did we receive that promise? Because God, having provided some better thing for us, that they without us should not be made perfect. In other words, that they would not be apart from us, and us apart from them, would not receive that promise, huh?
8: Well, it came through Jesus Christ.
6: Yeah. So.
8: And if I understand things correctly, Pastor Ernie, when the Lord rose from the dead and he ascended into heaven, it said he led captivity captive with him.
6: Yep.
8: So they have access to heaven now. The Bible says to be absent from the body is to be present with the Lord. So they're in heaven now with the Lord, and when we pass, we go to be with the Lord.
6: That's our spirit and our soul, but not our bodies.
8: Correct.
6: When we go to be with the Lord, we'll have a new body, huh?
8: Yeah.
6: And it'll look a whole lot... Will it look a whole lot... Will our new bodies look a whole lot better than these old ones?
8: Well, I would hope so, Beth Ernie.
6: Yeah. I would hope so, too. All right, yeah. They will. Listen, God does not allow ugly into heaven. Ugly is not allowed into heaven. So, John, we're going to get a complete makeover, believe me. Now I want to finish this off by going to Malachi. One of my favorite passages of all of Scripture is in Malachi chapter 3, verses 16 through 18. And so, then they that feared the Lord spake often one to another, and the Lord hearkened and heard it, and a book of remembrance was written before him for them that feared the Lord and thought upon his name. Now, there's seven books mentioned in the Bible. I'm not talking about the books in the Bible, but the Bible meant the 66. The Bible mentions seven others. You got the book of generations, you got the book of remembrance, the book of war, the book of the law, the book of the living, the book of life. And they shall...
8: Jasper is another one.
6: Okay, and they shall be mine, saith the Lord of hosts, in the day when I make up my jewels, and I will spare them as a man spareth his own son that serveth him. You know, I like the part where it talks about those that thought upon the Lord, and continuously, and the Lord loves that. Then shall you return and discern between the righteous and the wicked, between him that serveth God and him that serveth him not. And we'll be back right after this.

0: Hey, man, yeah, I can feel that new day coming. I can feel it. I know it's coming in anticipation, I guess, is what I'm feeling. What do you think, John?
1: Even so, come Lord Jesus, Pastor Ernie.
0: Amen. Anyhow, President Trump issues major Iran deal ultimatum. Okay, now here it says President Trump is not leaving ambiguity about what he expects from Iran. Trump laid out a blunt condition for any deal with Tehran. Iran's enriched uranium, which he called nuclear dust, must either be handed directly to the United States for destruction or destroyed in place under witnesses of supervision. This is just part of the story the regime friendly media would rather blur. Now, here Trump has said, now would they have a deal? We do have a deal here with Iran. Do you think Iran is going to keep their word?
1: No, absolutely not.
0: It's totally against their nature, isn't it?
1: Yes, it's against their religion.
0: So what do you think Trump told them the consequences are going to be?
1: I don't know what he told them, Pastor Ernie. I mean, he's already said he was going to take out their bridges, their infrastructure. He's going to take out, stop all the oil, the generators, you know, electricity. I don't think they care. If 50% of the people died, I don't think they care, Pastor.
0: Well, here today, Trump said that the troops are on their way home. We have a deal. The troops are on their way home. Do you think that the troops are really on their way home?
1: Well, if they are, I think they'll be coming back.
0: Yeah, well, I know the thing of it is, look, if you were Trump, would you send the troops home until after you got the what they call the dust? The nuclear dust and all that was destroyed right there on the spot until they had a new government in place, would you send the troops back home or would you keep them in place?
1: I would keep them in place, Pastor Ernie, and you got to remember, he's not dealing with like a European nation. He's dealing with a Muslim nation, specifically Shia Muslims, who are looking for the Mahdi, and the worse things get, the better in their mind it is that the Mahdi's coming. So they'll play him along as much as they can, and I don't look at this as being successful. They're in charge of Iran, and they have a theological agenda deep in their Muslim belief. It's like
0: okay.
1: Hamas, Pastor Ernie. Isn't Hamas still functioning?
0: Yeah.
1: Right.
0: Yeah.
1: So they've never surrendered.
0: Yeah, they're still going at it over there in Lebanon, aren't they?
1: Well, yeah, that's Hezbollah in Lebanon. Yeah, and Hezbollah is directly connected to Iran, but Hamas, they're in Gaza. No, they haven't surrendered.
0: I mean, you know, how many of them are left? I mean, they have nothing left. Their entire village, their entire city has been destroyed. Are they living underground or what?
1: Well, Israel, yes. Yeah, that's where they're functioning. Israel has, I guess you would say, destroyed about half of their tunnels and half of Gaza above ground. But there's still, I mean, they have the whole city honeycombed underground. There's still a lot of equipment they have, ammunition, guns, and all of that. So it's not over yet. The fight with Hamas still has, Israel's going to have to go in there one day and end it.
0: Yeah, and you know what? There are people in this country that would rather see Hamas win over Israel. Unbelievable. And those that called themselves Christians just amazes me. Anyhow, did you know that Iran passed a very controversial bill? And do you know what that bill does?
1: Is that the $57 million bill?
0: The $57 million bounty for assassinating President Trump. Boy, I'm going to tell you, $57 million to those people is a lot of money. I mean, it's a lot of money to us, but it's a much more to them, isn't it?
1: Yeah. The last I heard, it wasn't passed, but I don't know. Are you aware, did it pass that bill there, that law in Iran?
0: No, I don't know that they did say they're working to facilitate the passage of the bill there. So, I don't know if it was passed. I don't see. It doesn't say that it was passed here. So,
1: yeah.
0: Anyhow, that's an article out of the Gateway Pundit. There's a couple articles there. So we'll find out what happens. You know, we start out by talking about Ketanji Brown Jackson. She publicly trashes all 8 of her fellow Supreme Court justices. Can you imagine being on the highest court in this land? Of course, there's only one Supreme Court. We know that's Father, Son, and Holy Ghost. But can you imagine being on that court and not knowing what a woman is, especially if you are one? Can you imagine being a woman? Yes.
1: You got to understand, she had an excuse for it.
0: She did.
1: Didn't hear what her excuse is.
0: No, but it's got to be a good one. What was it?
1: I heard it. I'm not making this up. This is the truth. I heard her when they were interviewing, questioning her. She said she wasn't a biologist.
0: Oh, that's true. Yeah.
1: That's why she didn't know what a woman is, because she's not a biologist.
0: Boy. Well, there you go. I guess that's... Yeah, she must have gone to Harvard or Yale or someplace to come up with that. I mean, that's deep, right?
1: Yeah. So,
0: speaking of deep, Omar responds after Mace questions her loyalty and she moves to limit Congress to natural-born citizens. They want to pass legislation to say that only natural-born citizens can run for Congress now. And Omar, she threw a tantrum, a screaming, yelling tantrum. And here the U.S. Representative Ihan Omar has faced questions about the allegations for

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3: By an Iranian-trained terrorist. And this is another article here today by Brian Chi. Goes on to say, Ivanka Trump was reportedly the assassination target of a disgruntled Islamic Revolutionary Guard Corps-trained terrorist. The New York Post published the ominous report identifying the captured Mohammed Bekor Sayyad Dawood al-Assadi, 32, as the one who vowed to assassinate President Donald Trump's oldest daughter. Al-Assadi apparently didn't just vow to kill Ivanka. He appeared to be taking tangible steps towards that end. Notably, al-Sayyad allegedly had a blueprint of Ivanka's Florida home, going far beyond just murderous rhetoric. And the reason for such bloodlust, al-Sayyad was apparently an acolyte of deceased Iranian Quad Force member Osami Soleimani, the man who was killed by a Trump-approved drone strike in 2020. You know, Trump has that to think about, too. I know he's doing the right thing, but he knows that with that, doing the right thing, the consequences of your own family is put in danger. How would you like that, John?
4: Yeah, that's a tough one, Pastor Ernie. And these people, this isn't a game with them. I mean, they're playing hardball. So this is a tough one for them to be able to reach out to your family. And this doesn't go away. You know what I mean? They could wait for 20 years from now to kill someone in Trump's family.
3: Yeah, I know that they like to do that thing, but 20 years from now, Trump won't be around. I mean, that would be the whole point, would be that to destroy him. But if he's around 20 years from now...
4: As long as they can execute on his family, that'll satisfy them, Pastor Ernie.
3: Yeah, that's a good point. Okay, we have a breaking news. President Trump's Justice Department announces a major arrest of Maduro regime allies. President Trump's Justice Department announced the arrest of top Nicolas Maduro ally money laundering charges laid tied with what prosecutors described as a sprawling corruption scheme involving Venezuelan food contracts and that. Alex Nayan Sayab Moran, Venezuela's former Minister of Industry and National Production, made the initial court appearance Monday after indictment was unsealed in the Southern District Court of Florida. Sayab was deported over the weekend by Venezuela interim president Delcy Rodriguez. This is because we've been wanting for a long time. I mean, the drumbeat has been, we want justice. We want justice. We want to see some of these people. Trump just recently came out and made the statement that Obama, Comey, Brennan, what's her name? Rice, I think. And who? He mentioned them all, said that they were, and Hillary, that they were going to go, they were going to go to prison. They were going to get jailed. What do you think about that?
4: I don't remember hearing that, Pastor Ernie.
3: Yeah. Trump said it. It was an interview on television there. Yeah. He said that they have all the evidence that Obama led it. And that he had taken what Hillary's master plan, Hillary had the master plan,

0: And Obama was running the organization, and you had all of them there at a meeting. They had a meeting there. In fact, he says, right here in this room, this very room that we're in right now in the White House, he said they met right here in this room. And again, he mentioned all of them and that were there and that they're all going to go down. They're all going to go down. And so we'll see what happens, huh?
1: Yeah. I mean, they have to, Pastor Ernie. They can't get away with that. I mean, there has to be justice on there.
0: What about, because he didn't mention when I would have thought that, Chris Ray would have been mentioned. He didn't mention Chris Ray. He mentioned, again, I wanted to go Obama. He mentioned, Biden. And Biden was there. Biden was in the office there. So Biden, in fact, Biden was the president. So Biden, Obama, Comey, they arrested Comey. I don't know. He's probably out on bond or bail, my guess is. Brennan, who's the other one I'm trying to think of that headed up the NSA?
1: A bald-headed guy.
0: Yeah, but I'm trying to think of...
1: I can see his face. I just can't think of his name.
0: He lied under oath and said he couldn't think of it. Pardon?
1: Yeah, that was the best he could think of that time.
0: Yeah.
1: Kobe, what was his name? I can see his face, but I can't think of his name.
0: Yeah, me too. He laid low, but anyhow, Trump said, yeah. He said, right here in this room, they conspired, the plan was cooked, and they went in that operation. They went after him, and he said that we're going to bring him to justice. So let's hope that that happens. Let's really, really hope that that happens. You know, they're trying to do to America what they did there in between the communists, what they did in Europe. You know, where the Muslims taken over. And in fact, they want to pass laws now to outlaw Sharia, that to make the teaching of Sharia law illegal. And I think they should be, because that's not just, it's not a religion as much, that Sharia law, that's their judicial, is it not?
1: Yeah, Pastor Ernie. Sharia law is it involves everything.
0: You know? Yeah.
1: So it's their like you build a government on that. You build, that's what Islam is. Sharia law. So they want to implement this here because that's Islam.
0: Willingness to circumvent will of voters, even by cheating. Most pervasive among Dem elites, survey says. And this is just in the news. And it says, in the wake of several close elections and a few Republican upsets, Democratic Party elites are increasingly embracing rhetoric that suggests a growing contempt for the will of the people. He goes on. Voters and the eagerness to circumvent the democratic process to the opposition party. The redistricting wars have resulted in Republicans gaining a modest advantage in the upcoming race for control of the House. And the legal setbacks to Democrats' countermeasures have resulted in pivotal political leaders voicing their frustrations in increasingly provocative ways. Either MAGA extremists are going to break the country, or we are going to break them, House Minority Leader Hakeem Jeffries said this month. We have to beat them electorally, then we have to beat them, and we have to break their spirit. Oh, yeah, he came out and he said this has got to be the war to the maximum. They have to declare. So they're admitting that they are the enemies of the American people. They're admitting that they're the enemies of the American.
1: Yeah, the longer this goes on, the more revelation there is about them. In other words, they're getting bolder with their rhetoric, Castanani, and they're looking. They will do anything to destroy. If they gain power, they will do everything they can to destroy us.
0: He goes on to say, polling data, moreover, appears to suggest that a conscious willingness to circumvent the will of voters, even through cheating, has become a pervasive attitude among the top slice of party elites. They're openly saying now that they should have the right to cheat because they can't win if they don't. Some of them come right out and said this now. Accusations of cheating and electoral fraud have become commonplace, especially since President Donald Trump spearheaded a campaign questioning the veracity of the 2020 election results. Despite limited evidence to support those specific claims, well, no, there's not limited evidence. More and more evidence is coming out every day about election fraud. In fact, they just recently, where was it, in a courtroom, one of these computer experts out there, they had these voting machines that they've been using. He showed you how it takes him 2 minutes to hack into it and totally reverse the outcome. Right there in the courtroom, he did that. And so accusations of cheating electoral fraud have become commonplace. Okay. A recent Napolitan Institute research survey found that a mere 7% of voters would actively support their preferred party cheating to win an election, despite broad public sentiment against it. However, support for outright cheating in elections rose dramatically among a group of voters that Napolitan identified as the elite 1%. Of that group, 73% identified as Democrats, 67% were aged 35 to 54, 86% were white, 47% embraced Sanders-like policies. Now, that's not the Sanders, believe me. It had to be crazy Bernie, huh?
1: Is that your cousin, Pastor Ernie? Is that your cousin, Bernie?
0: He's the black sheep.
1: Now you better tell the people that's a joke. That's a joke, Pastor.
0: Yeah, we are not related in any way, shape, or form. Believe me. I can't, I'll never forget the Cortland Church, when I was pastoring out there, they had the marquee out front, and they had my name, Pastor Ernie Sanders, and somebody went and put a B in front of my name there. And here, one of the ladies in the church, when she saw that, it upset her so bad that she was crying because of that. But, that's amazing. I think I know who did it. I think it was the kids that worked at the ice cream store there. Anyhow, Fidel Castro's daughter asked whether Justin Trudeau is actually her brother. Actually, that came out today where it was verified that, yes, in fact, Justin Trudeau is the son of Fidel Castro. They said that today was verified. So the daughter of the late Cuban dictator Fidel Castro is doing little to quell rumors that Justin Trudeau is her biological brother. Speculation has abounded for years that the former Canadian prime minister is the biological son of Castro because of their younger resemblance and the close relationship his mother was said to have had with him. That was no mystery. I mean, that they carried on that right out in public.
1: Pastor Ernie, I saw those pictures when they were younger. Amazing. I mean, it was yes, that can only be, Trudeau can only be Castro's son. I mean, it was amazing to see them, the pictures, like both of them at 18, you know? Wow,
0: wait. Well, the only thing Castro's daughter says is, that, well, you know, his mother used to visit this country very often, and she was laughing. So we're coming up to a break, and we'll be back right after this with a whole lot more, so don't go away. More to come. And we have the mighty Andrew counting down right now. He's standing guard, people.

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2: Is tonight. So far, we've made it through the first hour without anything freaky happening. Have you noticed anything unusual there, Mighty Andrew?
3: No, everything's coming out good.
2: Okay, keep standing your guard there. We're going through the first hour, folks. How about this? This is Freaky Friday. Phone numbers are 216-901-0933. 216-901-0933. We have Big John McTurnan here from Texas, and that's where crazy things have been happening lately out there, especially with the elections out there. You called it right, John, of the election for the Senate. So,
4: yeah, you know, there were some things exposed about Cornyn, and Paxton is very popular, and it was time for Cornyn to go, Pastor. This was time.
2: Well, Cornyn was a rhino, and
4: he was a clone of McConnell.
2: Yeah. And we're seeing less and less tolerance from the people for rhinos. They're getting less and less. I know in this past primary, we got rid of a lot of our rhinos. Were gone. They were primaried out. But so now here, how do you think that, do you think the Thune got the message?
4: Who got the message, Pastor Ernie?
2: Thune.
4: Oh, yeah. He said that he's 100% behind Paxton.
2: Well, let's hope that that's really the case there. Because I noticed we never did get the bill passed, the voter rights, having senior moments. What was that bill that they tried so hard to pass?
4: Save something.
2: Remember? Save Act, yeah. Save Act, yeah. Thune really did not try very hard to get that passed at all. And so...
4: No, he slow-walked it.
2: Yeah, I know. And but anyhow, and you know, when they do things like this, why do you think they do things like this? They don't want to rock the boat or what?
4: Yeah, they're comfortable in the system. No, they're in the deep state. So they're comfortable about it. And I'm sure, Pastor Ernie, they have some way of money. You know, there's some, they have all sorts of schemes and all. And they want to keep that going. They got a system going there. And they're in charge. The people are in charge. They are in charge. So now when Paxton comes in, he's got a tremendous track record here in Texas. Tremendous. So he's not taking orders from the bosses. He's going to vote and do what's right. They don't want that. They want you in line with them.
2: So now, here, they're out there, and even some of the Rhino Republicans in that were saying that Paxton's going to have a much harder time going up against cisgender Jimmy. I think it would be just the opposite. I think he'll really destroy him. What do you think?
4: Pastor Ernie, the voters in Texas will not turn out in big numbers for Cornyn. They'll vote for Cornyn when Trump is on the ballot, you know? So, Paxton, the people will go out in big numbers. I can see a big turnout for Cornyn. For Paxton.
2: So let me, they called that wrong. They were talking about it was going to be very close, going to be a very, very close, okay? And it wasn't close at all. In fact, they said, it was the biggest in history of a senator, a Republican party.
4: of a sitting senator. It was the last I looked at it, it was like in the 30s. 35%. He lost by 35%.
2: Yeah, this was that was huge. It wasn't even anywhere near close. So do you think the Republican rhinos, they saw this Texas sent them a strong message there? We'll see what happens.
4: Yeah. This isn't like Bush and Karl Rove, Pastor Ernie. Those days are gone. And think of Crenshaw also, the sitting congressman. He lost by, 10, 15%, I think. Right now it's 15%.
2: Yeah. So, and all the people that Trump endorsed, I mean, Trump's got, he's got a perfect record right now, doesn't he?
4: He endorsed 118 and 118 won.
2: Yeah, that's what I call a perfect record. So, just in, well, no, this actually isn't just in because this was a week or so old. A panel of leftist federal judges defy Supreme Court order Alabama to reinstate its rigid, racially gerrymandered congressional map. I think that would overturn. They refused to pass it, but I think the Supreme Court ruled on that. And so now in Alabama, they had. It looks like they're going to be one more seat for the Republicans in Alabama.
4: I think it's going to be more than that, Pastor Rennie. Florida, it passed. Louisiana just passed, I think, today. And adding them all up, Tennessee passed. So adding them all up, I think it's going to be somewhere in the neighborhood of 10 to 15 more seats, Pastor Rennie.
2: Well, that would be great. That will be great. It looks like the people are starting to wake up. They're finally waking up. Speaking of waking up, Sleepy Joe, what do you think about what's going on here now? Trump zings Jill Biden after claiming she thought Joe Biden was stroking out during a debate. Boy, she has changed her story so many times, hasn't she?
4: Pastor Ernie, how is Joe Biden keeping alive? How is he doing it?
2: You know, I don't know. But
4: how can he even walk and think? You know, it's amazing. I guess it's all the drugs that they got in him or something.
2: Biden performed so poorly that his enemies tried to kill President Trump 2 weeks later in his July 13th rally in Butler, Pennsylvania. When they failed, they replaced Biden as the nominee with Kamala Harris. I don't, you know, one is senile and the other's nuts. I mean, you know, Kamala, she likes her alcohol, doesn't she?
4: Yeah, that's really starting to come out. Her and Pelosi.
2: Yeah, well, but, you know, Pelosi is not so evident as Kamala. She gets going and she's tipsy. She gets tipsy and she'll start to slur her words, okay? I think Pelosi seems to handle it better. What do you think?
4: Well, I've seen her pass there any quite a few times, blowing the word, quite a few times.
2: Oh. Anyhow, so I guess Trump really went after, Biden's wife, Jill, for fibbing. You know, Biden performed so poorly. Let me go here. At the Gateway Pundit reported Joe Biden in a recent interview claimed that Biden's debate performance against Trump frightened her and that she thought he was having a stroke when he crashed out on stage. And if you know somebody's having a stroke, what do you do? Where do you take them? You take them right from there to where?
4: a hospital.
2: Yeah, well, she did, and she took him to an ice cream store someplace. I'm trying to remember where it was.
4: Is that true? I thought that was a joke.
2: No.
4: Was it true? That's really true, Pastor Ernie?
2: Yeah, she did. Yeah, they didn't take him there. So they didn't.
4: Oh, my. I thought it was a joke.
2: Yeah, so apparently she didn't really believe he was having a stroke. The only thing she failed to mention was how well I was doing prior to the near total collapse. In other words, so many have asked, did my strong performance in the debate cause them to plain and simple choke, leading to the ignoramus defeat, or were the reasons the cause nobody else knows, as what Trump said? So, yep. Yeah, well, Trump mentioned that too. Why didn't she take him to the hospital? All right. Here. Well, the phone lines are open at 216-901-0933. 216-901-0933. We have a Republican lawmaker crashes woke church's gun buyback scheme with ingenious play. A West Virginia state lawmaker crashed a May 2nd Guns to Gardens event held by Shepherdstown Presbyterian Church at a local fire department, saving numerous firearms from destruction. For decades, those pushing for gun buybacks have tried to convince people to turn in their firearms in exchange for relatively small gift cards payment compared to the actual value of the firearm. Republican West Virginia Del S. Chris Anders told the Daily Caller News Foundation that in response to the church event, he arranged for the presence of both a federally licensed firearm dealer and a Class 3 dealer to comply with federal, state, and local laws, including the National Firearms Act, and offered those looking to participate in the buyback a better offer for their guns. The church planned to offer gift cards ranging from $50 for a handgun to $200 for a modern semi-automatic firearm, according to the Hagerstown Herald. Similar events are organized by state local governments. A church or some other nonprofit entity seeking to have people hand firearms over to them for destruction, even in exchange for a gift card, usually for $50 to $250 for the firearm. Firearms collected to the guns garden were cut up on site to be turned into either art pieces or garden tools, according to the Herald Mall. They tried to destroy firearms today in Shepherdstown. We showed up and saved them. Instead of watching perfectly good firearms get cut up and destroyed, we brought them. We bought them. There you go. And, okay, what did you say we had there? Let's go out to San Diego with Tom. Tom, you're in the air.
5: Hi, Pastor Ernie.
2: Hi.
5: I wanted to talk about Joe Biden's performance. In a way, there was a stroke going on there, but it was the Lord's stroke that caused him confusion. And I didn't know what you call it, but imprecatory prayer was what it was that got inspired on that. And I made the mistake of starting to name him. I was so fed up in my spirit that he was going to pull this off again. And the Lord kind of chastened me, and I made it general. I said, okay, whoever's getting drinking the blood that they're taking from me should have their... not be able to put one word in front of another and not one phrase in front of another. And that's what happened there. The Lord jumped in and said, that's righteous. But I would have never prayed that if he hadn't put that on my heart strong.
2: Well, you know, here he had come out, Joe Biden had come out against Christians. He was totally against Christians. He gave the orders, put pro-lifers in prison for the, as long as you put them away forever. He gave orders right. to his corrupt DOJ to go after the J6ers, you know, so homeschoolers, pro-lifers, Christians, even sent FBI into some of the Catholic churches to try to cause disruption in there. Joe Biden is an antichrist, a real antichrist, and I believe he was demon possessed.
5: Well, he's definitely into deep things of the occult, and they do consume blood, and that's the juice that they were talking about. You remember them talking about the juice that they were feeding him to keep him going?
2: I wouldn't doubt it.
5: You could spell it J-E-W-apostrophe-S because it's have a Jewish heritage, and they were doing all kinds of things to me. And one of the things they added was getting into the blood. It has to do with, do you remember the temple laws where the priests were to at all costs not let the people get into the holiness of the priests?
2: No. Go ahead, John.
4: What is he talking? Is he talking about blood libel, Pastor Ernie?
2: Yeah, I think he's trying to refer to what is it? What is the name? The blood taken from children, especially that have been tortured. You know what I'm talking about?
5: Well, yeah.
2: Okay, so
5: certain people that go after real strongly. They've been after me since January 1st, 2007, in a formal way, and it's grown and grown. And the blood I'm talking about is my own. They knock me out in a certain way, and they take unit of my blood. I shouldn't be walking. There's been so much taken out of me, but that's what they're
4: Sir, have you reported this to the police?
5: The police are utterly corrupt here, and they're up to their necks in this stuff.
2: Where are you calling from?
5: San Diego.
2: Oh, that's right. I'm sorry. Yeah, San Diego.
5: They sort of practice managed outcome policing. It's like if they set up a bunch of prostitution shops and guard them and they're their own, they don't get busted. But if you get an interloper coming in, then they'll bust them, and it makes them look like they're against prostitution. Things like that.
2: Yeah, that's more and more common in your blue cities, especially like Chicago, New York, where, you know, corruption, Minneapolis. Yeah, that's
5: right.
2: A very common thing.
5: You wouldn't think here that it would be such, but it's not very good here. So
2: you can't go to. Go ahead, John. You want to give him some advice on how to deal with that? John's a former.
4: Well, if he's saying is true, Pastor Ernie, I would look to move immediately. And it might not be easy, but I would move and scout out some jurisdiction that isn't so corrupt like that. Why in the world would you submit yourself to that? Get out.
2: Do you think that it would do him any good to go to the FBI now that we have a new FBI director in that?
4: It certainly would be better than it was under Biden. I mean, there's been huge progress in the FBI, but I don't know, Pastor Ernie. That's still, I mean, I think he should.
2: All right, there you go, Tom.
5: Okay, well, I thought you'd like to hear about that imprecatory prayer, even though I didn't know what it was called at the time, but your broadcast.
2: Yeah, we do imprecatory prayers constantly, just in accordance with God's word, the Bible. We are to pray against the wickedness, pray against the evil. Okay, and so
6: yeah.
2: All righty, well, let us know what happens if you contact the FBI. Let us know, because I know today. I know that the one office that Satan has coveted more than any others is prosecuting, whether it's local, county, federal, but that's the one office, because prosecutors are the ones that end up being judges, and they're the ones that decide how a case is heard. And so there, I've had to deal personally with the satanic prosecutors. So, all righty.
5: All righty. Well, appreciate a prayer here and there.
2: Okay. Your name is Tom. Let's do that right now. Heavenly Father, Lord God, I don't know Tom's whole situation. I know what he's told us here. So, Father God, thou knows. He knows what he's thinking right now, and we don't know how you can do such, but we know you do. And we're asking, Father, we want to hold Tom up right now and ask, Father God, Lord, that you would look into this, Father God, and that knowing at the beginning from the end, that your perfect, perfect will with Tom would be done. This we ask in Jesus' precious name. Amen.
5: Amen.
2: All right, thanks,
5: thank
2: Tom.
5: Thank you, Pastor.
2: You're welcome.
5: Bye-bye.
2: Bye-bye. All right. This is an amazing thing, or kind of a surprise to me. Rand Paul emerges as top Senate voice in support of President Trump's America First solution in Iran. That's an amazing, because Rand Paul has not been a big supporter of President Trump, has he?
7: No, he hasn't, Pastor Rooney. And he's hard for me to figure out. Surprising, I guess that's the best word to explain it, Pastor.
2: Yeah. So here, this is another one, and you can understand why. Illinois' bill to let felons vote from prison draws criticism from Republicans. Now, the Democrats want all the inmates to vote, because the Democratic Communist Party is a criminal party. They embrace criminals. They'll support a criminal over a victim any time of the day. Democrats and electoral rights groups want progress on legislation in Springfield that would give people in prison across the state the ability to vote just weeks after being convicted of a felony or lesser crime. Some in favor of the bill cite the Illinois Constitution, which says an incarcerated person must have their right to vote restored by the completion of their sentence, leaving room for the legislator to decide when before it's released, that is. So House Bill 5-5414 would allow felons and other people in prison to have their voting rights restored just 21 days after their conviction. Stevie Velez, executive director of Chicago Votes, told lawmakers the initiative is a continuation of legislation passed in a previous session, which turned Cook County Jail into a polling site. He further defended the legislation. You don't suppose all of those criminals are going to vote for Democrats, do you?
7: Yeah, Pastor, this is really getting serious for the Democrats. Every evil thing that you can think of, they're gravitating to. They're embracing it. And everything that has any resemblance to God and righteousness in the Bible, it's so open now that this is black and white testimony. There's no guessing. They are evil.
2: Yeah, he goes on to say this will restore the voting rights to 55,000 people in Illinois. There you go. House Minority Floor Leader Representative Patrick Winhurst, a Republican in Harrisburg, critically questioned the proposal. There are some concerns for myself and those opposed to the bill that allowing those who were convicted serving prison sentence having the same rights as those who were the victims in the cases for which they were serving their sentences, Wernhurst said. But again, the Democrats will always take the side of the criminal, the perpetrator, over the victim. Wernhurst went on to say that he believes that the concept that when someone is serving a sentence, they are paying their debt to society. So, yeah, I mean, you're right. The Democratic Party has become totally, completely, I mean, it's completely corrupt, isn't it? I mean, I don't know what else you can say.
7: There's nothing to say, Pastor Ernie. It's so obvious. I mean, they want open borders. They're seething because there's no open border. They're seething because criminal illegal aliens are being arrested and deported. And they're doing everything to have them win in court and to be set free. And it's just amazing. It's like evil is good with these people and good is evil.
2: Here's another one. Obama judge busted for having sex in her chambers within earshot of the law clerks. A major sex scandal involving a judge nominated by former President Barack Obama has erupted, yet she has continued to serve. As Bloomberg Law reported on Tuesday, a special committee for the 11th Circuit discovered the judge carried out a 2-year sexual affair in her chambers during business hours with police commanders. According to Bloomberg Law, the incidents all occurred within earshot of law clerks. The entire affair created a major conflict of interest and made the judge vulnerable to extortion. And that Judge Eleanor Ross of the Northern District of Georgia. It's unbelievable, yeah. I mean, as you might guess, she's a Democrat. There you go. I don't know. Here you've got, I mean, it gets crazier and crazier all the time out there. Here, far left Twitch, Marxist Hassan Piker accidentally admits pro-China billionaire Neville Roy Singham, we were very familiar with him, is bankrolling a massive political movement in America. Radical leftist commentator Hassan Piker has dropped a massive truth bomb that confirms what conservatives have warned about for years. Foreign-aligned communist wealth is actively weaponizing American nonprofits to subvert our country from within. During a recent broadcast, Piker openly admitted that Neville Roy Singham, a notorious ultra-wealthy American Marxist tycoon currently hiding out in communist China, has been using his massive fortune as a funding vehicle for a lot of political movements in the country. Fox News Digital senior investigator Ezra Nomani highlighted the clip, noting the significance of Piker's characterization of Singham not merely as a donor, but as a backer of the organized political movement. Now, John, isn't it kind of a strange thing that the left is always talking about Bernie Sanders, who's a multi-multimillionaire, going after the billionaires. We're going to go after, you know, you got the moron Mandumi there in New York talking about going after the billionaires. But they don't go after billionaires as long as they're communists, do they?
7: Right. If they're supporting the Democrat Party, they don't go after them, Pastor Ernie. I think this is a ploy to herd them all back to the Democrat Party. Otherwise, like in New York, we'll go after you. And did you see in New York where what they're doing now with the landlords that own buildings, you know, apartment buildings?
2: Hang on to that, John. We'll be right back after this, because we want to talk about that. Be right back.

0: At any rate, he's gone home to be with the Lord, but he's still reaching the people out there today. He's a very, very talented, longtime friend. He supported this ministry for many, many years. And, well, I'll see him again someday. Go ahead, John. Pick up where you left off.
1: You don't want this, Ernie? You got to refresh me.
0: This happens to people our age often, doesn't it? You know, every time I say something like that, I get chastised, usually by some of the ladies out there saying, don't say that. You're doing this to yourself. And maybe they have a point there. I was talking about these billionaires, John, communists.
1: Yes. This is what Mondami is doing in New York City now. They are getting inspectors to go out and check the buildings and writing them up for violations. A lot of it is the tenants are doing damage. A lot of them aren't paying rent and all. So as they accumulate these failures there to keep the buildings up, they're going to classify them as... they're going to seize them. The city is going to seize them, and they're going to turn it over to the tenants. And the tenants are going to run all the apartment buildings in New York. Well, I don't know about all New York, but that's what they're in the process of doing.
0: Boy, we know how that's going to work. The tenants, they take over. They don't have anything invested in it. Okay. And you know how they're going to – it's just – we saw what happens with public housing, haven't we?
1: Yes.
0: And so how they take care of the public housing that they were given to free. Well, you know, again, communism, this is the way communism works. I mean, that's just the way communism works. And, you know, again, they're going to try to fine – people, they call it a tax, that want to move out. And when these landlords and these business people want to move out of the state, they want to make them pay a moving tax, okay? I don't think that's legal. I don't think that you can, I mean, they could pass something like that, but I don't think if it gets to the Supreme Court, they're going to lose. What do you think?
1: Well, Pastor Ernie, I moved out of New York originally, so I'm going to be taxed from leaving New York. That's like a fiefdom. It's like another country. So if I'm going to move out of New York and I move to Tennessee, I have to be I pay a fine or a tax. That's what they want to do.
0: Yeah. Well, Mayor, what's her name? Hauk. Mayor Hauk. She says that they have to. She has to do that because, you know, remember what she said, if you don't like it here, leave. And then when they all started leaving, then she said, you got to come back because, you know, we can't, you know, we have all of these illegals we brought in and we can't feed them. We can't take care of them, house them without your money. So we're going to see.
1: Literally, she said that, Pastor Ernie.
0: Yeah.
1: She said, you're a patriot. If you come back to New York and pay us a lot of taxes, that you're being very patriotic. He actually said that.
0: Are we going to see New York just implode? Like what we saw in San Francisco and in L.A., you know, where you have all the homeless people, the tons and tons of homeless people sleeping on the streets and that. And is that really going to go? Because there's a lot of people right now talking about a lot of your news outlets, NBC, ABC, CBS, Fox, a lot of them are talking about moving out too now, out of New York. So,
1: well, Pastor Ernie, they're talking about Wall Street splitting and going two areas. One is Southern Florida, and the other is Dallas, Texas. And Texas is really inviting them to come. come on.
0: It's amazing. Yeah. I heard that. Why do you think they're talking about splitting, though?
1: That I don't know. I don't know. But it doesn't really matter that much today, Pastor Ernie, with the Internet.
0: Yeah, I guess you're right. Okay. Trans agenda suffers major blow as Washington State court rules in favor of the Christians. And that's some good news, isn't it? And here, you've got, after losing in its attempt to force a Christian family to worship at the transgender altar, Washington Department of Children's Youth and Families have surrendered. The state agreed to permanent injunction. That means families are not required to enforce the state's embrace of gender ideology when they take in foster care children, according to Just the News. Here, the Department of Children and Youth is prohibited from denying foster family home license applications or licensed foster parents seeking renewal of their license. A full license consistent with the request of the applicant licensee or attaching any conditions or restrictions to the license solely because of their religious beliefs, including speech, actions pertaining to marriage, gender, or sexual relationships. The injunction from the district court judge David Estudillo ruled. Well, that's good news, isn't it?
1: It's amazing. But yes, it is good news.
0: Okay. All righty. Do we have a... Did you say we had another caller there? Okay. All righty. We're just about... We had time to take maybe one more caller tonight or two. Vice President Vance reveals the human cost of Somali fraud in Minnesota. On Thursday, the Gateway Pundit reported that Amy Bach, the convicted mastermind behind the $250 million Feeding Our Future scandal, was sentenced to 41 and a half years in federal prison for her role in a massive scheme that fraudulently billed taxpayers for tens of millions of meals that were never provided to low-income children during the pandemic. How much do you want to bet, John, that this woman is going to probably maybe get her sentence reduced if she rolls over on some of the big fish? What do you think?
1: I hope so, Pastor Ernie. I mean, there's no way all this corruption could be going on without the Attorney General knowing it, you know, Minnesota, and even in Ohio, Pastor Ernie, California. I mean, how can they do this? People were... whistleblowers, they ignored them, and we're talking about billions of dollars going to foreign countries. This is huge, Pastor Ernie. Absolutely huge. Billions of dollars.
0: Yeah. I mean, actually bringing suitcases, you know, filled with $100 bills. I mean, actually having suitcases with millions of dollars in cash, and they're going, they open them right there in the airport, and they look at it, and they say, well, the governor says approve it, allow it. And so so now I know that they've got a lot on Tampon Tim, but you've got, there's three of them. Well, what about also little Ihan? She's involved in that thing, Omar. They've got a lot on her. She has benefited a lot from that too. So you got some big fish there, and the Attorney General, what's his name, Ellis, and yes, and also the mayor of Minneapolis. I believe he's involved up to his eyeballs.
1: Fry, his name is Fry, Frey, something like that.
0: Yeah, it's Fry. Yeah, so I think they're all involved in this here. Bach, who founded Feeding Our Future, was convicted on March 25th

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3: Well, folks, how they can avoid spending all of eternity with Democrats. So that's right. I mean, think about that. Would you want to spend all of eternity with Nancy Pelosi or Hillary Clinton or Tampon Tim?
4: No.
3: What about Governor Newsom?
4: No, I want to spend eternity with King Jesus in the New Jerusalem. How's that?
3: Sounds like a much better deal to me.
4: Yeah, the other one, Pastor Ernie, unfortunately, there is a literal, what the Bible calls, lake of fire. And that's for all that reject Jesus Christ as their Lord and Savior. Now, Pastor Ernie, I want to bring you in on this tonight. It was a while back that I had a discussion with Muslims out in the street here. I ran into them in Houston, and it was very interesting. So I know quite a bit about the Quran, and I asked them, does the Quran say that you're to listen to the people of the book when you're talking about the Bible? So they said yes. They admitted it. So I pointed to myself and I said, I'm of the book. You have to listen to me. So I had a very good interaction with three of them. So here's the thing, Pastor Ernie. I said to them, does Islam believe that Jesus Christ is born of a virgin? And they said, yes. I said, well, who's his father? Right, Pastor Ernie? If he's born a virgin, who would be his father? And,
3: yeah.
4: Well, it turns out God is his father. So I said, doesn't that make him the son of God? They just looked at me. Of course, because the Quran denies that Jesus Christ is the son of God. So, but they admit he's born of a virgin. And I said, doesn't the Quran say that Jesus Christ was without sin? And they said yes. So I said, well, you're halfway here to the gospel. You believe he have to be the son of God, born of a virgin. He was without sin. And the Bible says the wages of sin is death, but the gift of God is eternal life through Jesus Christ our Lord. So there's a penalty to pay for sin. And because Jesus had no sin, he could be our substitute. The penalty could be put on him. So I said, you're halfway there with the gospel. They didn't confess Christ in front of me, Pastor Ernie, but I showed them clearly that Islam is saying he's virgin-born and without sin, that he is the candidate. He is the Son of God, and he's the candidate to die on the cross. So, folks, that's the gospel, that Jesus was without sin. He was born a virgin. That's the problem with us, is there's a penalty with sin. The wages of sin is death, and that death means separation for eternity from God in the place called the lake of fire. We traditionally know it as hell, but it is the lake of fire is what it's called. So the Bible says that for God so loved the world that he gave his only begotten Son, that whosoever believeth in him should not perish but have everlasting life. He was without sin. He could pay the penalty for our sin, and that's what he did. So for you to have assurance of eternal life, this is right out of the scriptures. You need to repent of the sin and believe that

0: Jesus was the Savior, that he was without sin. Our penalty was put on him for sin. He became our substitute. And the Bible says, he that you know sin became sin for us, and the righteousness of God was placed in us. So we become righteous through Jesus Christ, and he took our sin. That's why we can go to heaven. Through the ministry of Jesus Christ, we become righteous. It's his righteousness in us. It's not our works, folks. The works follow. It takes repentance of sin, confessing Jesus Christ as your Lord and Savior, that he took the penalty for your sins, and now his righteousness is in us. And that's why God the Father accepts us. That's why we can go to heaven. That's why we can have eternal life. Amen, Pastor Ernie?
1: Amen. Amen. What you said, too.
0: How much time is left?
1: How much time do I have there, Andy? 3 minutes.
0: Okay. And there's a verse, Pastor Ernie, I always love to share. It's become one of the most important verses. And it's Revelation 5:9. And the people that are in heaven, they're singing a new song to Jesus. And they tell us how they got there. And it says, for you were slain, Jesus was slain, and has redeemed us to God by your blood. So in heaven, they're telling how they got there, exactly like the way I'm relating it to you. They got there by the shed blood of Jesus Christ. And it says, from every kindred, that's tribe, every language, all types of people, and all nations. Heaven is open for everyone that will repent of their sin, confess Jesus Christ as their Lord and Savior, and realize that he, because of his shed blood, you can be in heaven like the people that are there now telling us how they got there. Pastor Ernie, I forgot to mention this to you, but I want a little bit of time to close with a benediction, all right?
1: All right, go ahead. Do it right now. You have about a minute to go ahead.
0: Okay. Looking for that blessed hope and glorious appearing of the great God and our Savior, Jesus Christ, and everyone that hath his hope in him purifieth himself, even as he is pure. Even so, come, Lord Jesus. That's the benediction. How's that, Pastor?
1: Amen. Amen. How much time do we have there, Andy? Okay. Well, we made it through this Friday night. We made it through.
0: Yeah.
1: So that's really good news. And we had Andrew, the mighty Andrew there, standing guard. So nothing bad happened to us yet tonight, John. I want to praise the good Lord and thank all you people out there listening to us out there tonight. Thanks for your support. And as we come up on this time every night, we say good night.
0: Bye.
1: We say God bless.
0: God bless.
1: And then we always say it, and always, always, always.
0: Always, always.
1: That's where we get into
0: keep
1: fighting the fight. Fight.
0: Fight.
1: Fight.
0: Fight.
1: Fight,
0: fight,
1: fight,
0: fight,
1: fight,
0: fight.
1: You got it.
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5: Hi, Kevin McCullough. Do you have great memories of summer from your childhood? Summer to me was like, it was the best. It was what got me through the second semester of school. Everything I wanted to do, I just looked forward to so badly, and I couldn't wait until those days hit. And not just to be done with school, but to get to go to a Christian camp where I learned about Jesus. I grew in my faith, made great friends. To this day, some of my deep friends came from that time period of my life, and I experienced God in nature in a way that I just couldn't where I grew up. And I didn't grow up in the inner city, which is where a lot of kids that enjoy Angel Tree Camp are living, with parents who are incarcerated, but who have turned a page and say they want to do something different in their life than they have done in the past. In fact, they've completed the Angel Tree Bible study in the prison system, and they have requested for their children an opportunity to attend Angel Tree Camp. Friends, there's not a lot that we can do to sometimes have tangible impact on the crime and the situations that we face in the culture, but Angel Tree Camp is a solution that works in a profound way. Because children that get to go to Angel Tree Camp are changed forever. This is kind of how it works. They show up on the first day wondering if they're going to be the only one who has parents in prison. And at the end of day two, they've discovered that everyone at the camp is in the same situation they're in. But they're also enjoying nature and seeing stars and eating great food and having bonfires and learning about Jesus, some of them for the first time. Friends, make this possible for a child this year. 888-206-2794, 888-206-2794, 888-206-2794. 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Go to thatkevinshow.com. Click the Angel Tree banner at the top of the page.
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10: This is Olga Herman with Daily Minute Prayer. One morning as I was waking up, I heard the voice of the Lord say, "I need you," with an urgency. The prophet Isaiah also heard the voice of the Lord saying, "Whom shall I send, and who will go for us?" Isaiah answered, "Here am I, send me." Help us, Lord, to be like Isaiah and say to you, "Send me, Lord," so those who need will hear the good report of who you really are. As God's people, we are chosen vessels, not because we are great, but because you are, and have already placed your plan and purpose in us before we were even born. So, Lord Jesus, we ask your forgiveness for being lazy or proud, refusing to do your will to fulfill that purpose, instead of caring about our own personal comfort and pleasures. 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Thank you, our King. Lord Jesus, our God. Amen.
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0: 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Well, June, how are you doing tonight?
1: Blessed. Wonderful day. Fantastic.
0: Well, that's great. Today in the United States, we're celebrating a day dedicated to Martin Luther King Jr.
1: Mm-hmm.
0: And I know you've written a lot about the topic of prejudice, and I know that's a man that you have a lot of respect for. So would you like to share a few things about Martin Luther King Jr.?
1: Well, it just so happens that in our Keys for Living, we have the topic of prejudice, and I chose to feature a portion at the end, especially, of the Keys. It's called Lessons Learned from MLK's Letter from Birmingham Jail. And we have to understand, in spite of being arrested almost 20 times, assaulted 4 times, his house having been bombed, Martin Luther King, he organized groups, marches, campaigns to protest racial injustice. But he was known for being nonviolent. That's why I value so much what he did. I do have great respect for him. One of the protests resulted in America's most famous letters. And in his cell, his jail cell, he pens his famous letter in response to newspaper reports on the protests at the time. But looking at his letter in light of God's word, we can uncover some principles that help us address discrimination and unjust prejudice that surfaces in our time. I won't be able to cover it all, but I'll just at least get started. Number one, confront injustice. This is the principle. Confront injustice and prejudice everywhere. He wrote, "I am in Birmingham because injustice is here." Just as the Apostle Paul left his little village of Tarsus and carried the gospel of Jesus Christ to practically every hamlet and city in the Greco-Roman world, I too am compelled to carry the gospel of freedom beyond my particular hometown. By the way, the Bible says, learn to do right, seek justice, defend the oppressed. That's Isaiah, the very first chapter, 17. Number two, seek unity and peace everywhere. He wrote, I cannot sit idly by in Atlanta and not be concerned about what happens in Birmingham. Injustice anywhere, this is a fascinating, great line. Injustice anywhere is a threat to justice everywhere. We are caught in an inescapable network of mutuality, tied in a single garment of destiny. Whatever affects one directly affects all indirectly. The Bible says, just as a body has many parts, there should be no division in the body, but that its parts should have equal concern for each other. If one part suffers, every part suffers with it. That's 1 Corinthians 12. Number three, state the truth about the current state of the situation. He wrote, there have been more unsolved bombings of Negro homes and churches in Birmingham than in any other city in the nation. These are the hard, brutal, and unbelievable facts. Well, I'm presenting the scriptures. The Bible says, speak the truth to each other and render true and sound judgment in your courts. Do not plot evil against each other and do not love to swear falsely. I hate all this, declares the Lord, Zechariah 8, verses 16 through 17. And number four, recognize the difference between just and unjust. Martin Luther King wrote, there are two types of laws. There are just laws and there are unjust laws. To put it in terms of Thomas Aquinas, an unjust law is a human law that is not rooted in eternal and natural law. Any law that uplifts human personality is just. Any law that degrades human personality is unjust. And it just so happens that the Bible says, you are righteous, Lord, and your judgments are just. You know, justice is huge. In the Bible, as well as when we look at unjust situations, thank God Martin Luther King stood for truth.
2: Do you ever struggle to believe that God loves you, that He accepts you, forgives you, and sees you as precious and beloved to Him? So many of us have a distorted image of God, that He is distant, disappointed, or doesn't care about what's going on in our lives. The truth is, God cares about you more than you believe. 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

0: Welcome back to Hope in the Night. 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Well, right now we have a caller, and tonight's caller is Carla. Let's welcome Carla to Hope in the Night.
1: Well, hello, Carla. Welcome to Hope.
2: Thank you, Miss June. I really must say that since I found your radio station and I've listened to some of the archived conversations you've had, you're just a blessing, and I just thank you so much for being so kind to want to take your time to help.
1: Well, Carla, first of all, but that's so thoughtful of you to even say, how thoughtful of you. I appreciate that. So what would you like for us to talk about tonight?
2: Well, you know, when I sent my email, I kind of broke down what my concerns were, and then Jeff asked me a couple questions that I would have for you. And do you need a quick little background on
1: I
2: why I developed
1: do.
2: Such anger?
1: Ah, okay. Yes, I would love to.
2: I'll try to make it pretty concise here. No father. Mother worked hard, raised me in the church, Baptist church. At the age of 14, I had some really terrible things happen to me. I survived the 70s, is what I like to say.
1: Mm.
2: I was able to get employment. I had a really good job that is a career-bound job. When I was 20,
1: mm-hmm.
2: which removed me from where I grew up and put me in another state, and I proceeded to make all kinds of errors with marrying the wrong people. And I have a codependent personality, a melancholic. Mm-hmm. So I'm too inward there. I found my relief through exercise.
1: Mm-hmm.
2: And becoming addicted to endorphins, that kind of thing, when I was in my 30s and 40s. So I currently cannot do any of that anymore. God took that away from me, and I have a really bad spinal health problem. And it's a gift in so many ways, but I live with chronic pain. I'm in a third marriage. I had not really thought I would ever do marriage again. Met someone, both dog lovers, and he wanted to take care of me. Well, every other man I've had in my life, I've been the caretaker. And I thought, I'm talking about material goods and housing and, you know, all that kind of thing. Well, it's been a struggle. He told me he was a Christian, but he's not. And the truth of the matter is, June, I knew he wasn't when I married him. I did it out of disobedience, So I'm really living the circumstances of a wise and wise choice. I'm committed to the marriage. I don't want to, I'm committed to it, even though it's a very difficult situation. So the anger that I've always had anger, and I think it's not the anger when you describe the candle. It's in a way, I don't throw fits. I don't, unless, well, I'll back up. In the privacy of no one looking around, I've done things like a slam a door or kick something, mm-hmm. and then just move on. But I think my anger is more of a controlled irritation and agitation, especially living in chronic pain. And I just feel the emotions that I feel. I've really been praying for. After I sent my email and everything to you guys about confessing this anger to the Lord and desiring to move on from it and not let it, and other things can, not let circumstances control my relationship with the Lord. I have difficulty praying. My brain just goes all over the place. And I have a bad mouth. My mouth is, when I get agitated, I'm sarcastic. I don't know how to describe it. It's more like, well, okay, for instance, I'll be accused of having a raging anger over things that are ridiculous, like, you drop something on the floor and I had to pick it up that's a simple analogy, but just that, mm-hmm. You just seem like you're always in a rage. Well, to me, a rage is like, you don't want to see a rage. Now, mine's more of a seething sort of, and my spouse is angry too. I know he is. So his behavior towards me, I recognize is because he's hurt. And he has his own issues. I don't want to throw him under the bus. He never has wanted to do any counseling. We have a beautiful lifestyle and been very blessed. So, it's really just, hey, I live one day at a time thinking, well, what's the purpose here? And I hurt all the time, and I'm always trying to manage this chronic pain and the aging process because I'm not a spring chicken anymore. Mm-hmm. So I just don't feel like I have any joy, and I have peace in my heart. I do have that, but I just want to be left alone. Yeah, I feel.
1: What do you have peace about? You said, I have peace in my heart. What gives you peace in your heart?
2: The Lord does. I know He loves me. I believe in the Word. I read my scripture. And when I'm reading it, that gives me so much peace and hope. And I've been discipled. I was baptized when I was 13, and when all this awful stuff happened to me, I just went on another deep end. I just went on a deep end as a juvenile, mm-hmm. young girl. And
1: okay. So what if you could get something from our conversation, what would you want most?
2: Just an understanding of how I can manage not allowing to learn how to be calm in situations that cause me agitation. And then And that's my daily lifestyle, you know, with being with somebody that is very controlling. I used to be very independent, and I can't even hardly walk down the block or even talk to you without feeling kind of like, oh, when's she going to pop in and want to know what I'm doing? And so I guess your voice, your calming voice, is really like a healing balm to me, June. And you're very wise. I can tell from all these other conversations I've heard from folks who you talk to, and the scriptures that you give. You gave Deuteronomy 31:8 to Job 1:9. I've been able to memorize that.
1: Wow!
2: And
1: I'm
2: when
1: impressed.
2: I look at the word, don't be. I want to have a stronger relationship with God, so I don't feel like I'm just constantly putting, disappointing Him.
1: What you've just mentioned, to have a stronger relationship with the Lord, how to have genuine calm within your life. That what you're describing is not based on another person. It's going to be what the Lord will give you as you literally open your hands and receive what He has planned for you. And that means we can have difficult people in our lives. And I've had seasons of challenging people, but I've had to learn that it's not based on them. It's based on how God wants me to live my life in a way that I'm not controlled by what other people do. And I think that's what you're wanting. You don't want to be controlled, even though you have a husband who you describe as controlling. But I would love for us to talk about how can you achieve that. By the way, did I describe correctly what you're wanting? I tried to repeat back what you really said. Okay. Well, that's very admirable that you have the right focus for what will give you that inner peace. And so this is, in fact, one of the Lord's specialties. He knows how to give us a peace.
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0: Welcome back to Hope in the Night. Once again, if you're facing a problem tonight and you'd like to be a guest on our program to talk to June about the problem that you're facing, please call 800-917 or text the word caller to 70919. 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It's the whole reason why this program exists, so please take advantage of it. 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That team can help you find resources, whatever you need, even if you just aren't sure the name of the resource. That team knows our vast library of over 100 topics, and they will help you find it. Well, let's get back to our caller, Carla.
1: Well, Carla, I am so grateful that you called. And I know that, and thank you for the overview of the significant things in your life. It can be challenging to not have a father on the scene. Multiple things that you mentioned, I appreciate understanding some of your life. When you mentioned about anger, you called it a controlled irritation or agitation. Anger is mentioned over and over in different ways in the Bible. And basically, anger is a strong emotion of irritation or agitation, those two words, that occurs when a need or expectation is not met. And it's important to realize that while most people think of the word anger as destructive, negative, the Bible does say, be angry, but do not sin, in the Old Testament and the New Testament. And it's interesting that there are plenty of warnings about anger that is not controlled, meaning angry people in the Bible are often described as hot-tempered or quick-tempered, in the book of Proverbs, which is the book of wisdom. Its theme is wisdom. And we read Proverbs 15:18, a hot-tempered person stirs up conflict, but one who is patient calms a quarrel. That was a word you used. You wanted to have calm. You wanted to know how to be calm in difficult situations. Is that correct?
2: Calm in difficult situations without me forcing the calm within myself. If that makes sense.
1: It would be in you. It's not calm out there. The challenge that we can have in life is having situations that are not calm. But for you not to be controlled over the circumstance, but for you to have what is described as a peace that passes all understanding. And that is a peace that comes from the Lord. He can produce the calm within us, or sometimes he calms the storm. Now, that's a miracle if he literally calms a physical storm. But he has the ability to do that. But also, he can calm his child, you, and me. He can calm the child in the midst of the storm. And that's precious. That's based on having a genuine, life-changing relationship with him. So it is appropriate for you to know that at times, just like Jesus was angry when there were these corrupt money changers in the temple, and again, he is described as having anger, and he goes in, and it's anger is like the red light on the dashboard of a car, and that red light is either it's constant or it's blinking, and it's a warning light saying something's wrong, something's wrong, something's wrong. And the purpose of that warning light is to propel you to action. What can you do about it? Or what can you do about yourself in the midst of this? But if there's something wrong with the car, it's to propel you to action to fix whatever is wrong. Does that part make sense?
2: It makes sense. I have a tendency to want to in the midst of it. Okay, stay calm. Just stay calm. You can stay calm. Just stay calm. Just, you know, learn how to reframe things and communicate with a softer tone and do things that hopefully would help calm, you know, change a situation or just say, I can't take any more, I gotta, you know, go rest or whatever, and go escape, you know, and get away. My relationship with the Lord is just like I try. How I feel, and I feel like he's here with me, but it's like just let him work in me and quit trying. But I mean, he did give me two hands, and you know what I mean. It's like it's like really trying to again try. I mean, here, I'm going to give you this is a totally different example.
1: Okay.
2: I go to a little satellite church here, and they're really encouraging on inviting people to church and telling people about Jesus. And so I decided I was going to do that with somebody here recently that's I've been around. He's a person that works around our property.
1: Uh-huh.
2: And it ended up becoming verbal, you know, he just is one of these folks, very contrary, older man, didn't sure what's going to happen to him when he dies, but definitely no religion's going to save him. And he kind of broke down all the different quote-unquote religions, and June, I found myself getting so angry at him. I mean, I just, underneath it all, I was like, oh, okay, you know, and I've got a couple other friends of my husband that comes to the house, and they see my Bible sitting there, and I have a few times invited them to church, and it's like I get a slap in the face. And the last few times this has happened, especially this last time with this individual, I was so angry inside my spirit that I literally thought, you know what? You're going to rot in hell, and I don't care. Isn't that awful? I mean, I just got so angry about it. And it's like, okay, well, Lord, you know, I know that it's not. I just don't feel like I ever want to witness to someone again. And I live with someone who isn't really, you know, just kind of think so. She's just, he believes, I think, all dogs go to heaven. You know, that a loving God, no one's going to perish. And so that's part of it. But that particular anger with this situation made me realize that I am angry, and I'm mostly angry at me.
1: Well, let me share something with you. Years ago, as I analyzed anger, I realized there are four causes for anger. I'm going to give you the four. Number one is hurt. Number two, fear. I'm going to change the order. Hurt, injustice, fear, and frustration. Hurt, injustice, fear, and frustration. And the reason I'm presenting this to you is because you can look at anger and literally know it's going to be one of the four or all, well, it could be a combination of two or more, two, three, or even four, all four. And if it's all four, there can be, this is where it's highly destructive. And yet we've all been hurt. Our hearts have been wounded. Injustice, something is absolutely wrong. A right is violated. There's something that is, everyone has a sense of right and wrong, fair or unfair, or just or unjust. And when you perceive that injustice has occurred, even if it's against someone else, someone you care about, you can feel angry. And that's where sometimes it's called righteous indignation or justified anger. Fear, that can threaten your future. And frustration is just like whatever it is, you're not accepted, whether it's doing something or just being who you are. And there are biblical examples for all four of these, but the whole point is God tells us at times we are to be angry but not sin. So anger is not always wrong. It's what we do when we have anger. And are we controlling the anger, or are we being controlled by, so that then we become angry and are controlled as a result? And I don't want you controlled by that which is outside of you. I want you to be able to literally see that God, the Lord, Jesus, our Lord and Savior, He is your need meter.
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4: Well, my friend, I'm thinking about something that happened a number of years ago. I had two nieces in particular that were living in New York City. They had come to Christ, both of them, and they were high school students, and they were in school, and they described to me, the older one, probably a senior in high school, she said, "I want to write a Bible study and make it available for the other students." And she knew they were not Christians, but and so I was delighted to hear this. And then one day I got a call from the older daughter, the older niece, and basically she was crying. She said, "Aunt June, you know, there were a lot of kids there, but they rejected me," and so she was weeping. I said, "Sweetheart, they're not rejecting you. They're rejecting the God who created them. They don't know the Word of God. You just do, if God's led you to do this Bible study, just remember, they're not rejecting you. They're rejecting the God of the Bible. They're rejecting the Lord." And she went, oh. And so she continued to do this Bible study. And then, of course, there were some that began to come to the Lord who had a changed life. And it's precious what has happened to her now as an adult. And she is one of the most delightful young adults I know. And I'm just thinking, I respect you that you sought to reach out to this man who was not, we're not talking about your husband right now, we're talking about this man that you described. He was not receptive. But, sweetheart, it's not that he was rejecting you and your approach to reach out to him. He's rejecting the Lord. But he needs to hear, everyone needs an opportunity to hear that there can be a place that they could go to where God can meet their needs. And I respect what you did. And
5: oh, Jen.
4: Yes.
5: Go ahead. I'm sorry.
4: No, it's just huge for us to realize. I remember my mother. I've told this on the radio. I was angry. My dad had just lashed out at my mom, who was tender-hearted, precious, giving. You know, I never heard her raise her voice or anything. And I went to her. I had just become a Christian. And I was not raised knowing anything about the Bible. I didn't know. I never heard of the plan of salvation. And here I am now, a new Christian. I am 16 years old. And I said, "How can you be so kind to him? He's just cut you down. How can you be?" And I remember, it's the only time I ever remember having clenched teeth. I was so angry with my father. And mother said, "Oh, honey, he doesn't know the Lord. If he only knew the Lord, he wouldn't be that way." Meaning he had never had

0: he had never entered into a relationship with the Lord Jesus Christ to receive him as his personal Lord and Savior. And my dad had not been in church for 40 years except for weddings and funerals. And now, and he was 28 years older than my mom, and and there was not equality there. But the fact was, she nurtured the soil of his heart. And when he, well, 10, I'll say it this way, 9 months before he died, he was willing to humble his heart for the first time and pray to receive Jesus as his Lord and Savior, which I thought would never take place. And I had said that to other people, and I was wrong. But the point is, you know, God will use you and me in a way, his intent. In fact, there, let me give you your highest purpose in life. It's found in Romans 8:29. Romans 8:29 says, you have been predestined to be conformed to the likeness of his son. You've been predestined by God to be conformed to the character of Christ. And if you keep that as your focus, say, okay, more and more, this is the concept, more and more with Christ on the inside of us, because when we receive Jesus as our Lord and Savior, he comes to indwell us through his Holy Spirit. The Bible says it's Christ in you, the hope of glory. So with him on the inside, and we receive this at that very moment, we have the presence of the Holy Spirit based on Ephesians 1:13-14, then more and more we will sin less and less. It's not that we're sinless, but we sin less. And we keep in mind, God's purpose for us is that we reflect who he is. And I believe that you can do this. Not in your strength, but in his strength.
1: Yes, I know those scriptures, and I tend to want to just take everything and do it myself, I guess one would say, and not realizing that, you know, to love the Lord my God with all my heart, mind, and soul, and love my neighbor as myself, and how does that look? And if I'm angry at myself, especially if I'm agitated or in pain, then it's like, well, you know, I'm learning that maybe this isn't a good time to even be around people. And the four causes of anger you broke down, I circled fear. First of all. And then when you said all four are very destructive, well, I've been with all four, not really putting them in the terms that you put them in, but when you're talking about destructive, it's a destructiveness towards myself where I get really, I just plod along and I don't want to be here. And that's not what God's purpose is for me. I am here, you know.
0: Yes, you are.
1: And so just continuing to confess these things and with that hope that you've given me that at my ripe old age of 67, I'm still growing and hopefully learning to accept what God has given to me instead of trying to control God.
0: I'll tell you what, I'm going to give you something. Let me share something with you. And if you would like for us to talk again, it would be a joy. I'm going to give you something, I call it the quick answer to anger. And I'm going to be sending you actually a book I wrote called The Answer to Anger. And that'll just be a gift to you from our ministry. We'll probably also send you our keys. We call them keys for living on the topic of anger. But just imagine, if you're a first responder to a fire, or first responders, they have certain things they put in place immediately. And firefighters know this. They must provide a quick response while remaining cool, calm under pressure. So here's all of a sudden an angering situation, something unjust, something that's not right. You ask, can I change the situation? Well, if you can change it, change it. If you can't, you release it, meaning go back to the first step. Can I change the situation? Let me mention something that is so, some people just are so irritated over, it can be a squeaky door. What do you do with a squeaky door? You oil it if you can. So if the door squeaks, you oil it. If the faucet leaks, you wrench it, you fix it. If you cannot do either, then you release it. How do you release your anger? First, you think about what is angering you, every person, every situation. Then humbly go to God and reject any thought of revenge. You surrender the situation and yourself to the Lord. Lord, you know what I'm facing here. Thank you for loving me. Thank you for caring about me. Since you know everything, you know the strong sense of if it's hurt or injustice or fear or frustration. You know how I felt about this. Thank you for understanding my situation right now. Since I can't do anything about it, I release it into your hands. I release all the anger to you, and I trust you with my future. In Jesus Christ's name, I pray. Amen. We're told, cast all your anxiety on him because he cares for you. And he does care for you, Carla.
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11: News this hour from Town Hall. I'm Ron Taylor. President Trump met with his advisors for a couple of hours yesterday, but has not yet made a decision on whether to move forward with a deal to extend the Iran ceasefire and reopen the Strait of Hormuz. Iran said the agreement has not been finalized. Ahead of yesterday's meeting, the president said he was looking to make a final determination. Louisiana lawmakers have passed a new congressional map to pick up a Republican seat while leaving the state with one of its two majority black House districts. Bernie Bennett has more on the story.
12: The map approved Friday is designed to give Louisiana a 5-to-1 split in Republicans' favor. The U.S. Supreme Court last month struck down one of the state's majority black districts as an illegal racial gerrymander, weakening the landmark 1965 Federal Voting Rights Act. That decision intensified a national battle over partisan redistricting, fueled by President Donald Trump's efforts to protect the GOP's slim House majority in this year's midterm elections. Bernie Bennett reporting.
11: Governor Landry has signed the redistricting plan into law. There's another drop in the nation's smoking rates.
13: A CDC survey finds that the cigarette smoking rate among U.S. adults dropped to another all-time low last year, with only 1 in 11 adults saying they are current smokers. The rate has been gradually dropping for decades due to cigarette taxes, tobacco price hikes, smoking bans, public education, and changes in the social acceptability of lighting up in public. Cigarette smoking is a risk factor for lung cancer, heart disease, and stroke, and it's long been considered the leading cause of preventable death. I'm Lisa Dwyer.
11: Stock indexes closed higher on Wall Street, adding to the all-time highs they were set a day earlier. The Dow Jones Industrial Average gaining 363 points, the NASDAQ up 55, and the S&P 500 was 16 higher at the closing bell yesterday. News and analysis at townhall.com.
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6: Welcome back. It's That Kevin Show, thatkevinshow.com, from Times Square every day. But Times Square is not what I want you to focus on right now. I want you to imagine going to the beautiful great outdoors, breathing fresh, clean air, seeing stars at night, feeling the sunshine warm your skin in the middle of the wonderful spring and summer season that we are embarking upon. And imagine for a child that's never experienced any of that before. Steve Collins is with us from Angel Tree Camping. And Steve, we were talking off air that for many years you have actually worked in an area of Christian camping and seen children respond to this. And I have to think that, you know, for someone like me that grew up in the burbs, camp was a big deal. It was all I lived for in the second half of the school year, was to get to summer and get to go to camp. I can only imagine how much more intensified that is for kids that grow up in public housing projects, basically concrete block apartments, with a lot of heat and a lot of, you know, dysfunction and everything else, to get out of that environment and to be at a camp for the first time. What's been your personal experience in terms of what you see from these kids, and why is that first visit so special?
16: Yeah, thanks, Kevin. It's amazing when kids get outside of their normal environment, which for most Angel Tree kids is an urban environment, and get into the outdoor setting. It really has a tremendous impact on the way they think about themselves, the way they think about their future, and the way they think about God. And so you get these kids coming out into this outdoor setting where they're experiencing things that they've never experienced before, you know, just even hiking through the woods, swimming in a lake, some novel experiences like riding a zip line or horseback riding, these types of things. Studies have shown really have a tremendous benefit on the brain function in child development, and it starts to unlock new things in their mindset, where they realize that I don't have to just be this way and I don't have to just follow this course for my life, but there are other possibilities available to me. And that is kind of a key point in opening up the opportunity to redirect a life into something beautiful that God's designed.
6: The way you're describing it, it almost sounds like it's a neural pathway that they did not previously knew was available to them that they're now sensing and experiencing stuff through.
16: Exactly. Yeah. And so that outdoor setting, those new environments. And then the other key thing is just being loved, experiencing the love of God at camp. It opens up these new pathways and kids start to recognize, oh, I can think about my life a little differently. I don't have to follow the same course maybe that I've seen in my family. I can choose a different route for my life. And there's just all kinds of studies that show that this is really effective in helping kids to embrace a beautiful future.
6: That is the data. Put on your camp director hat. Mm-hmm. Take us into a moment where you've been managing camp, directing a Christian camp, and you had an experience with a child that really spoke to you in terms of how much it impacted the way they viewed God or the way they viewed themselves or maybe both.
16: Yeah. I'll never forget this one particular child when I was actually a camp director, and we had an Angel Tree child that came to our camp, and he was a big guy. Bigger than me. He was probably 15 years old, and he loved camp, just embraced everything about camp. It just provided just a great sense of joy for him. And one evening we were wrapping up our chapel message and we were dismissing the kids, and this camper came up to me and he just wanted to shake my hand and thank me for the message. And as I took his hand, he put his head on my shoulder and just began bawling and crying. And I thought, what is going on? And so once the chapel room kind of cleared out, we sat down together, his counselor and I, with him, and he began to open up about the pain that he was carrying due to his father's incarceration, you know, and how that absence, you know, it was just a heavy burden for him. And really, in some ways, there was a lot of shame and things. He tried to keep that hidden from other people. And so we were able to process with him, you know, how God is a father who loves him, who will always be there for him, and God restores and heals families and God has a plan for his life. And we were able to pray together, and he left that room with a renewed sense of hope for his future, because he recognized he didn't have to carry this heavy burden. He could just embrace everything that God has for him. And yeah, his dad was still incarcerated, but he walked out of there and left camp that week with a renewed sense of purpose.
6: Have you stayed in touch with him over the years? Do you have any update on his story since?
16: You know, once I stepped out of camping, I did lose touch with him, but we did keep in touch for a little while. He continued coming back to camp until he aged out of the program. But just the next year he came to camp again and just was so thankful and for all that camp had done in his life, you know, and the experiences that he had there. And his relationship with God was continuing to grow. And so it's just
6: that beautiful. Is so exciting. Friends, if you're listening to what Steve's saying and you say, well, how can I provide that for an Angel Tree child this year? And again, these children, the one thing they all have in common is that they all share that same story, that they have a parent, sometimes one, sometimes both, sometimes the only parent that they have, sometimes a parent that they may not know all that well, but whatever the situation, they have a parent who's in prison, who's gone through the prison fellowship Bible study program, who has requested that their child be considered for inclusion into the Angel Tree program, and through people like you are given a scholarship to go and experience what that young man experienced. What was that man's name? What was that young boy's name, Steve?
16: It was Tracy.
6: So you can provide the exact same experience that Tracy experienced. And there will be a watershed of emotions and feelings and things that come through their heart and mind in that time. And hopefully the prayer, the goal of all of it is that we faithfully point that child back to Jesus and to the life-changing relationship that develops in them. And friends, for $200, you can make that happen. Here's the phone number, 888-206-2794. I've got 162 names of kids on my list, and I want to make sure that every single one of them gets sponsored. 888-206-2794, a one-time gift of $200 will send one of those kids who are incarcerated, whose parents are incarcerated, rather, who have dealt with a lot of the shame, who have carried a lot of it in life, but it will get them out of their normal circumstances for a week, and in the process of doing so, will open up their heart and mind to the claims of Jesus. If you want to give online, you can go to thatkevinshow.com and click the Angel Tree banner at the top of the page, thatkevinshow.com, or you can dial 888-206-2794, 888-206-2794. We are only on the early portion of our campaign here with Project Angel Tree and the Angel Tree Camping program, and I just want to make sure that we get all 162 kids sent to camp this summer. 888-206-2794, 888-206-2794. Steve, I want to kind of end this segment with you on this thought. This is distinctly Christian camping. Jesus is a proactive ingredient in everything that's done. Why does that make a difference for people that are listening?
16: Oh, yeah. Yeah, that's one thing that every Angel Tree camp has in common. The activities might be different, but every child is going to hear the gospel presented when they're at camp. And that makes a huge difference, because when a child believes that the only place he's going to find acceptance and belonging is in gangs, or the only place he'll find fulfillment is in crime, he's going to give himself over to those things. But at camp, he learns that he can experience acceptance and belonging through the love of God and being a part of God's family. And he discovers that fulfillment in a relationship with Jesus Christ. And that changes the trajectory of a life. It just absolutely transforms their mindset.
6: Sure. Well, friends, that's the goal. That's getting them to a place that's beautiful and having great experiences is a good thing. Nothing wrong with that. Love that. But if we don't pour Jesus into them while they're there, we miss an opportunity. And so that's what I love about Angel Tree Camping. It is the primary ingredient of what they're doing, that these kids feel loved by Jesus. They understand what he's done on their behalf. They understand what he's done on their parents' behalf. Angel Tree is not just in the business of getting prisoners saved or getting children, cared for. It is in the business of reconciliation, of bringing families back together, of reuniting them with the God who made them, reconciling their hearts to one another. It is a beautiful thing, and I just love everything that they do. And this camping program is a big, big piece of that puzzle. 888-206-2794, 888-206-2794. Be as generous as you can. When you call, 888-206-2794, 888-206-2794, or go to thatkevinshow.com and click the Angel Tree banner at the top of the page. Either way, it shouldn't take more than 2 minutes to make your gift, send a kid to camp, and then pray for that child. Whoever, you may not know their name or anything else about them, but you know that your $200 will take a kid to camp this summer. Pray for them throughout the summer, that God would work in their heart, work in their life, and bring them to him. 888-206-2794, 888-206-2794. 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
19: This is Olga Herman with Daily Minute Prayer. 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In Jesus' name, amen.
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25: Welcome back to That Kevin Show, thatkevinshow.com, for everything related, including the opportunity to blow a kid's mind. Literally, these kids that we're talking about, they're sad. They don't have much to look forward to. Summer's coming up, and it's not going to be a wonderful thing for them. It would likely be a very hot series of days in public housing and concrete boxes and all kinds of things that are just so unattainable in terms of like what you would think for, you know, proper childhood. But the idea, the opportunity of sending these same children instead to a Christian camp, to experience nature, to see God's beauty, to experience activities they've never done before. That is the miracle of Angel Tree Camp, and it is one of the reasons why I am so excited to tell you about it. And joining me now is Betsy Wright, who is overseeing much of Prison Fellowship's operations with Angel Tree, and the whole emphasis, Betsy, of reaching these kids. Really, I tell people all the time, Prison Fellowship isn't just about reforming people. It goes so far beyond that. It's bringing people spiritual transformation and family reconciliation and connecting parents and kids that are otherwise separated by, you know, no fault of the kids, but many times by the faults of the parents. But there's such a redemptive aspect of the inmates going through the Bible studies, understanding their relationship to Jesus, many times coming to faith, requesting their kids be given an Angel Tree gift at Christmas or Angel Tree camp in the summer. And it's just, there's few things that warm my heart as much as what you guys are doing.
26: Yes, I am privileged to be able to get to do what I do at Prison Fellowship, serving these families. You know, God redeems any story, and it's so great to be a part of his redemptive work of relationships that are broken between the person and our Heavenly Father, but also within families. Yeah. And so it's amazing to see those come together.
25: Talk to us about Angel Tree Camp specifically for you. Why is it so special?
26: You know, I'm sure a lot of your listeners have probably been to summer camp and know that that is just a special week of the summer to go hang out with your friends, do the fun things. You're out of the house, you're away from parents. It's just a fun time of just having fun. It's relating with friends and just making those connections. But to children with incarcerated parents, a lot of times it's not part of their vocabulary. It's not something parents grew up doing. It's something they've never done. But when we can take a child out of their experience, because these kids carry a heavy burden, not just a lot of times it's a single parent home, or they might be living with grandparents. And so funding is so tight. They don't have access to a lot of the fun things that normal kids would get to do. And just the burden of having a parent who's incarcerated, that loss, that shame that comes with that, is a very lonely and isolating journey for these kids. And so when we can take them and put them out in God's creation, surrounded by loving adults who are going to love them and accept them as they are, and get to share the love of Jesus and the hope that we find in Jesus, it is life transformational for these kids.
25: That's so well said. And I'm thinking, you know, I grew up, my parents were law abiding. My parents didn't smoke or drink or anything. I mean, we were like, you know, fundamentalist Baptist kids. Like, we just stayed on the straight and narrow. But even in a Christian home and a Christian environment, as a kid from the suburbs, going to camp, Christian camp, advanced my discipleship. It reinforced a commitment to the love of Jesus, that he had saved me and that he had a plan for my life. And I remember how potently emotional camp was when I got to the end of my time at camp. I didn't want it to end. It was something so special and so connecting me to so many important aspects of my life and what I really wanted my life to be. And I have to think that for a kid in the suburbs who didn't really have any major needs or anything like that, that walked away with that kind of experience, that for kids that are in these circumstances, and a lot of them in very hard living situations. I mean, think about an uncle or an aunt who's taken custody of one of these kids because the court told them they had to, and they don't really have any, you know, commitment beyond what they're being told to do towards the child themselves. And they kind of, you know, well, the parent messed up and now we have this burden that we have to take care of. These kids get so many messages that are the opposite of anything I experienced growing up. I can only imagine that the camp experience is going to be something that explodes their heart with love and emotion in ways that it's very hard for some of us to even imagine.
26: Yeah, I think sometimes we discount the experience, this spiritual journey that kids go on, that we think as adults, oh, well, they're kids, they don't really understand, wait till they get older, then they can make an impact. But God does amazing things in calling children to him and in bringing healing to kids, whether it doesn't matter where they grew up from, right? It doesn't matter if they grew up in a Christian home or a broken home. God, the Holy Spirit within, the Spirit within us talks to the Holy Spirit. You know, there's communion there, and he comforts these kids. And it's amazing to see that they begin to lead at home. You know, they come back transformed. They come back having encountered our Heavenly Father at camp, and their spirit is changed, and they start to lead in the home in that way and bring that message home. Like, I hear all the times so the kids come home singing the songs, right? They're fun songs, but the message in those songs stick with you, and you remember through music. They're reading their Bibles. And so the parents are seeing this changed behavior. The child is completely different from when they left. Yeah. And it impacts that. And the child's like, I want to go to church. And so they're leading in those spaces, and they can be the voice that changes a family.
25: Wow. Another whole reason, friend, why your gift is so important. Every one of the 162 kids that are on the list of names that we're asking you to help get scholarships for camp, every one of them have a parent in prison. Every one of them have, gone through the prison program and requested that their child be given the opportunity to be considered. And every one of these kids, friends, are children that I believe desperately need the gospel. And once they interact with it and feel it at work in their life, it will change them forever. And your simple gift of $200 transforms that child's experience from oftentimes one of hopelessness and kind of decay about society and life to one that you just heard Betsy describe, takes on new hope, new joy, brings the joy of Christ to the people around them, including their family and their home. $200, friends, does that. And I was thinking, by the way, here's the phone number, 888-206-2794, 888-206-2794. You can also give at thatkevinshow.com. Click the Angel Tree banner at the top of the page. But Betsy, I was also thinking about the fact that when children are given the opportunity to experience things that they haven't before, that quantifies the meaning of that experience to them in a completely different way. And so if they've never ridden on horseback, if they've never seen stars at night, like I know kids from New York City that have never seen a star at night because their whole life has been lived in the city where there's so much light that they can't see the night stars. It also connects them in a different way to what God has created and the beauty of his creation. And I think some of that is reflected back in how they view and see themselves and maybe what their future can be.
26: Yes. It's interesting when our kids get to camp, like the first day or two, a lot of times they're not sure they want to be there because this is new, right? And they have their walls up and their boundaries up and they're a tough exterior and not necessarily participating. By the end of day two into day three, they are full in on camp life and they are smiling, laughing. They're having so much fun. By day five, they're crying because they don't want to go home.
25: Right.
26: This becomes a safe place for them. It becomes a place where they can be themselves. Like I said earlier, they're not carrying those burdens that they have at home. They can let those things go for a little while. When we create that safe space, when we can get kids out in God's creation, there's something that happens within us when we can find that peaceful setting, and it opens our hearts to encounter God.
25: Yeah.
26: And it changes them. I've had, stories of kids saying, I slept in my own bed for the first time because at home they had to share a bed. Or they went to sleep without the sound of gunshots. Or they got three meals a day. Like, their experience is completely different from at home. And that's not every kid. I don't want to stereotype and say that's every kid, but some kids encounter and face these things.
25: Yeah.
26: And they come and it becomes their...
25: Each one of them certainly brings pain into.
26: They all do.
25: And hopefully they find the joy of Jesus in the process. Okay, friends, here's the number, 888-206-2794, 888-206-2794. Kevin McCullough, you can also give online at thatkevinshow.com. 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
0: Hey, it's Joe Piscopo. You know, I love America, and I'm so excited to celebrate America's 250th. AM 970 has put together a really special event called Patriots Pasta and Piscopo, featuring yours truly and my dear friend Christopher Macchio, America's tenor. We're going to be live at Carmine's in their private room called the Sinatra Room. Doesn't get more old school New York than that. I'm telling you, this is going to be a special night of patriotism as we celebrate our great nation, our history, and our future. You don't want to miss it. It's happening at Carmine's in Times Square on Wednesday, June 24th. 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
2: 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There were no stars and stripes, no constitution, no nation. But there was George Washington. Standing before a ragtag colonial army, Washington accepted command, knowing the odds were against him. The most powerful military on earth stood across the battlefield. Washington didn't promise an easy victory. He promised resolve. He led not as a king, but as a citizen. And when the war was finally won, he did something unheard of in history. He gave up power and went home. George Washington proved that in America, our leaders serve the people, not the other way around. That example helped define who we are as a nation. 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
4: In the Christian life, we also have those encumbrances, those things that impede, those things that hinder us on our walk. Because as we are moving in the will of God, anything that hinders our keeping the pace with God and His will and His timing, which is so very important, anything that distracts my attention, gets me off course, gets me off on some detour, is an encumbrance. He's just lay it aside, put it aside, deal with it, turn away from it, and make it right between you and God.
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4: All of us go through different seasons in our life, and so sometimes if the season lasts too long, we just have the idea that that's what life's all about, just one big heavy burden. But that's not really true, because all of us go through those seasons. Sometimes there are more clouds than there is sunshine, and we're often prone to think, well, is this what life is all about? No, that's not what life is all about. Life really is all about something very, very exciting. And that's what I want to talk about in this message today, no matter where you are and what you're feeling and how down you may be or how up you are. The issue is, what is life really and truly all about? And I want you to turn, if you will, to Hebrews chapter 12. And there are two verses here that I want us to look at primarily, because I believe in these two verses, God gives us not necessarily some formula, but he gives us an insight, an understanding of what life is all about and why we can live it to the very fullest, no matter what's going on. And so when we think about living life to the fullest, first of all, according to this passage, it involves the encouragement of others. It's very significant how the writer begins this chapter. Look what he says. Therefore, since we have so great a cloud of witnesses, then let us run this race. If you'll notice in the latter part of the first verse, he says, the race that is set before us. What he's doing here is comparing the Christian life to this race. Now think about it for a moment. He says, in this race, and he puts it in those terms, in this race, he says, we have encouragers. And one of the things that is so vital to living life to the fullest is fulfilling the will of God for our life and being conformed to his likeness. And that is fulfilling the purpose for which God created us. And until a person does that, until in the process of doing it, there'll never be any real fulfillment in life. You can have all the money you want. You'll never be able to fill up that vacuum with anything else in life than walking in the will of God. One of the very important things in fulfilling life and living a fulfilling life is that you and I have good encouragers. And so I want you to think for just a moment in your life, who is the person when you think about them, you just feel good on the inside, just thinking about them? You say, well, I don't have anybody like that. Then you're missing something in life. Every one of God's children need encouragers like that. That's part of living life to the fullest, because it's not going to be easy oftentimes. But if I have encouragers, those who are here encouraging me, that whole vast witness up there in heaven, which I can read about in the Word of God, I am certainly going to understand and begin to live life to the fullest with all those people who are cheering me on and cheering you on, wishing the best for you, wanting the best for you, and the greatest cheerer of all is the Lord Jesus Christ himself. Well, there's a second thing involved, I think, in living life to the fullest, and I think it's found in this passage. Notice what he says now. Therefore, since we have so great a cloud of witnesses surrounding us, let us also lay aside every encumbrance. Now, the runner is going to dress down because he doesn't want anything to deter him with speed and reaching the goal. In the Christian life, we also have those encumbrances, those things that impede, those things that hinder us on our walk. Because as we are moving in the will of God, anything that hinders our keeping the pace with God and his will and his timing, which is so very important, anything that distracts my attention, gets me off course, is an encumbrance. He says, lay it aside, put it aside, deal with it, turn away from it, and make it right between you and God. Now, you would think that this next phrase, he'd have put them all together. Look at this. He says, let us also lay aside every encumbrance and the sin which so easily entangles us. Now, to entangle means to get tripped up by something. Well, would not encumbrances and sins be the same? Not necessarily. An encumbrance is something that's more subtle. You have to sort of look for that, because as we say, you may have lived with it a long time. It may have been the way you've been thinking all of your life. And so when he says, and the sin which so easily entangles us, what is he referring to? First of all, if you'll notice, he doesn't say S-I-N as sins, but the sin which so easily entangles us. More than likely, and I wouldn't say this is true of everybody, but probably for most of us it's true, that is, Satan has one tool that is the most effective of all. It is the one that he usually at least can get a little leeway in our life if we're not careful. He says, dealing with this sin, laying aside this sin which so easily besets us. That is, there may be some particular weakness in your life. It may be doubt. It may be this issue of finances. It may be greed. It may be lust, whatever it might be. But it is an area in life in which we have to keep struggling with. and fighting against. It's the one that somehow Satan, no matter what we do, he seems to be able to get a little toehold, a little edge every once in a while. He says we have to deal not only with these encumbrances, these things that are sort of subtle that may not be quite so evident, but he says sin, those things that we know to be deliberate, willful choices of disobedience to God. And he says it's the sin, if you'll notice, that so easily besets us. It's the one thing we seemingly can falter and fall to the most frequently or the most easily. If we're going to live our life to the fullest, we must deal with those things we have to struggle with, because it is those kind of things that will cause us to stumble and to fall and to fall off the track. It is those kind of things that cause us to begin to look out yonder instead of keeping our eye on the goal. And we want to get detoured. And sometimes it's things in a person's life. Their desire to have things, because things gives them a sense of worth and value. Things gives them a sense of acceptance. If they get enough things, they can make a big enough impression, then they'll be more accepted, and feeling more accepted, they'll feel more loved, and feeling more loved, they'll feel better about themselves, when all of that is a trap. Well, as we look and examine our lives, some things may not quite be quite so easy to walk away from and to deal with as others. And he says, this sin that so easily besets you, that may require strong self-discipline on our part. Just like the runner, has to practice and practice and practice and practice and watch what they eat. And the self-discipline in order to win the race is extremely important. The same thing is true in the Christian life. And even though we say when you receive the Lord Jesus Christ as your personal Savior and He's living His life in and through you, that doesn't mean that we do not have to bring every area of our life under discipline, under the will and purpose and plan of God. And sometimes that's not easy to do. That's why he says, lay these things aside. We have to rely upon him and trust in him. And that's why you have to stay in the Word of God. What does God say about this? How did this work in someone else's life in the New Testament? How's it working in other people's lives? How does God give them victory in their life? And so there are things we have to bring under discipline in our life in order to live life to the fullest. But notice what else he says. He says, laying aside these encumbrances and the sin which so easily besets us, and let us run with endurance the race that is set before us. Now, to run with endurance implies that there are going to be hardships, trials, difficulties, adversities, and suffering. To endure means I must be steadfast and strong and be willing to stand against and in the face of all kinds of opposition or objects along the way that would trip us up or that would hinder us. And so he says, let us run this race with endurance. Now, when it comes to being a person of endurance, what does it say to us? Well, it says that you and I are willing to keep moving in the direction that God is leading us no matter what we face. We're not going to give up and quit because all of a sudden we're looking at something so steep and thinking, how can I ever climb this? Or when it looks so deserted and empty, we think, why do I ever want to walk through this? Or when it becomes so dark that we don't see our way clear. Well, the person who is weak says, forget it. I give up. I quit. And this is why oftentimes you'll find people who used to come to church and used to be involved and used to serve the Lord and no longer do. And you say, well, whatever happened? Well, I don't know. Somehow it just wasn't working out for me and it didn't work for me. Listen, don't let anybody tell you it doesn't work. If they're talking about the Christian life not working, yes, it does. But we are the ones who don't work. And we're the ones who want to give up and quit. Sure, it's going to be difficult. Sure, it's going to be tough. But listen, when you and I learn to endure, we don't quit. No matter how dark, we keep moving. We'll have just enough light to keep us going. But we don't give up and we don't quit and we don't sit down and have a pity party and we don't turn around and want to go home because it's easier where we came from. And yet that is exactly what happens to a lot of people. That's why they are living in a backslidden condition, because they gave up when the going got tough and they decided it was too tough and too rough. And therefore, they're just going to quit. Just forget it. Just decide they're just going to live their life the way they want to. They tried the Christian life and it didn't work. Well, maybe they didn't have enough encouragers. Maybe they didn't listen to their encouragers. They certainly didn't listen to those and those in the scriptures. And you see, no matter how well someone does, somebody else will do better. That's not the issue. I'm not running a race against someone else. I'm not in competition with somebody else's Christian life. The issue is, have I set my heart and mind to do the will of God? Am I walking in the will of God? Am I moving on the Christian life? Am I growing in the Christian life? Every falter, every failure, every stumble, when you fall off the track, you get up and get going and keep moving. What happens? We learn to watch for those areas that can entangle us and those things that could cause us to be detoured. We learn to watch. We learn as we move along. For example, if you go back to this 36th verse in the 10th chapter, he says, "For you have need of endurance, so that when you have done the will of God, you may receive what is promised." What is he talking about? He's talking about what he knows is going to be absolutely essential in your life and my life. That we will go through difficult times. Now listen carefully. There are always going to be hard times, tough times, difficult times. Always going to be those kind of times, whether it's in

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3: We're to fix our eyes on Jesus. Now, let me say this and listen carefully. I don't care how low down you get, how despairing things look, how depressed, it doesn't make any difference how deep, dark, down in the gorges of life you find yourself. If you will focus your eyes upon the Lord Jesus Christ, I'm not going to say that always, instantly, it's all over and everything is wonderful. And you may go through a season that God allows you to be able to sense what it means to be down and discouraged and depressed and beaten down in order to make us sensitive to people who live that way. But if you'll get your focus on Him, it won't take long till something happens in your thinking. When you focus your attention upon Him, what happens is you begin to think the way He thinks. You begin to see Him as He is. You are reminded of this loving, unconditional, loving Savior, this Lord, this Christ, this Jesus, who not only is in heaven, He's always there running with us. He is our traveling companion. He's our running companion, and He will never allow you and me to take a single step from the moment you received Jesus Christ as your Savior. When you were on the starting line, the moment you were saved, I was 12 years of age. Not one single step have I ever taken that He was not living on the inside of me, standing by my side, moving ahead, moving behind, there to protect and to provide and to keep. If you and I are going to live this life to the fullest, if we're going to live it to the fullest and enjoy it no matter what we're going through and whatever we're facing in life. You see, it has nothing to do with my external circumstances. If you and I are living in the center of God's will, that is, if we're committed to doing the will of God, we are committed for Him to working and molding in our life, then whatever storm He sends us through will be to His glory ultimately. Whatever difficulty and hardship and adversity and suffering He takes us through, what's He doing? He is building something within our life. What is He doing? He's building endurance. Now listen to this. Why does He build endurance in this storm? I'll tell you why. Because He knows He's going to allow another storm. And endurance here equips me for the endurance later. And that endurance is not only built and working in our life to equip us for the next storm, the next trial, and the next heartache, but it is also preparing us for more effective ministry. More effective ministry in other people's lives. More expanded ministry in someone else's life. And it makes no difference who you are. God has gifted you and God has talented you. And He has equipped you and He's in the process of equipping you to be a blessing to other people. And as you and I walk through the storms and we face the hardships and we get up after we have fallen, but we keep moving toward the goal and we do not allow anything nor anyone to divert our attention long from the goal that God has set for us. And so He says, fix your eyes on Jesus. You'll stumble and falter and fall, and you'll feel so unworthy and so guilty. Fix your eyes on Him. And when you fix your eyes on Him, you understand this loving Jesus who is your running companion just picked you up. He's the one who's whispering in your ear, you'll make it. Just keep going. It doesn't make any difference how tough it looks right now. You keep your focus on Me. I am your Savior, your Lord, your life. And all that you need in these moments in your life, I will be that to you with no exception. Think about this. Running a race and running in the energy of Almighty God. The psalmist said, I will go in the strength of the Lord my God. The 68th Psalm says, God commands our strength. He says, you'll mount up with wings like eagles. You'll run and not be weary. You'll walk and not grow faint or lose heart. What is this Christian life all about? The Christian life is all about living and doing the will of my Father. The Christian life is all about being conformed to the likeness of His Son. Everything else about the Christian life is secondary to that. The area you serve, how God works in your life, and how He uses you in someone else's life, all that's secondary. If I'm going to live life to the fullest, I must get on the track that He has set for me and set as my goal. Not achievement and accomplishment in the eyes of the world, but to do the will of my Father and to be conformed to the likeness of His Son. Now, how does it all begin? Here's how it starts. It starts with your recognition that apart from God, your life

0: life has no sense of real, genuine purpose or meaning. It means you're not going anywhere. Once you receive Jesus Christ as your Savior, here's what He does. He not only forgives you of all of your sin, but He sets you in the right direction. You say, but you know, suppose I'm 40 years old. He takes you right where you are. Suppose I'm 70 years of age. He takes you right where you are. You just don't have as long to run. That's all. You don't have as long to run. You won't have as many battles to face. It may be a little tougher on you than someone who's been a Christian a long time. It doesn't make any difference. Now, the ideal will of God is that you be saved early in life. But suppose you weren't. Does that mean that God doesn't care? No. It means He'll take you anywhere you are, my friend. And if you will surrender your life to Him and tell Him, God, I've blown it. I've had it my way. I am coming to the cross. I'm trusting Jesus Christ to forgive me for my sins by His death at Calvary. I'm just turning my life over to You. He puts you on the track. The Spirit of God comes into your life to enable you, to guide you, to show you. The Lord Jesus Christ becomes your running companion. It starts with trusting Him as your Savior.
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1: 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Many years ago, First Baptist Church of Atlanta faced a difficult obstacle. Hear about Dr. Stanley's Joshua-like approach to this challenge in A Moment with Charles Stanley.
4: Well, we purchased all this property to build, and one fella held out on us. So he had a little building right down the middle of the block, and he told me three times no, he wasn't interested in selling. So I was in the particular room with my staff, and we were all praying, and so I was looking out the window for a few minutes, and I looked up and saw that building, and it's like the Lord said to me, "Do you remember Joshua?" I said, "Oh, yes, yes, yes, yes." I got so excited. So then I mentioned this to staff, and I thought about now, what are they going to think when I asked them to do what I was going to ask them? But I talked to them about it, and I said, "Look, here's what we're going to do. We're going to march around that block once a week for 6 weeks." And this was on a Tuesday, and I said, the seventh week, we're going to march around it seven times. We're going to do exactly what Joshua did. Nobody speaks, and we're not going to tell anybody. So I don't want you to go telling church members we march around the block. So we marched around it six times, and the seventh was some, I think it was in March, cold, windy, freezing day. We marched around it seven times. Nobody said a word. And about 3 months, this gentleman called me. He said, "Dr. Stanley, are you still interested in this piece of property?" I said, "Well, we might be." Anyway, we got it for a good price, and a few months later. So God's still in the business of working miracles if we'll just trust Him and obey Him. And sometimes we don't want to obey Him because we think, well, what will people think? That's not even the issue. And you'd think after a while we'd figure that out. It isn't an issue what people think. The issue is, what does God think, and what is obedience? Because the consequence of obedience is always good. And oftentimes what gets us in trouble is because it doesn't come when we think it ought to come. I could have said after 2 months, well, He's not going to sell it, but I didn't do that. I thought, God, we did exactly what You said to do. Now we're going to trust You. It took about 3 months for Him to call me, and then about within the next 2 months, we had it.
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15: News this hour from Town Hall. I'm Ron Taylor. A federal judge says Donald Trump's name must be removed from the John F. Kennedy Center for the Performing Arts.
16: U.S. District Judge Christopher Cooper ruled that the rebranding of the Kennedy Center as the Trump Kennedy Center violates the law and ordered that Trump's name be removed from the building within 2 weeks. The judge said Trump can't close or rename the Kennedy Center, ruling that it cannot be officially named for anyone else unless Congress approves it. Congresswoman Joyce Beatty, an Ohio Democrat, sued President Trump and others to stop the unlawful renaming of the Kennedy Center. Bill Alexander, Washington.
15: Tech stocks gave the markets a big boost yesterday. Seth Sutel takes a look at the numbers.
17: Stocks closed higher on Wall Street, adding to all-time highs they set a day earlier. The S&P 500 rose 0.2% Friday. Tech stocks led the way, including a gain of more than 32% for Dell Technologies. That came after the company delivered profits that blew past expectations and raised its outlook. Dell said it was seeing powerful demand for AI computing. The Dow added 363 points. That's about 0.7%. The NASDAQ Composite rose 0.2%. The price of a barrel of Brent crude oil fell 1.7%. Seth Sutel, New York.
15: A federal judge has ruled Alabama's use of nitrogen gas to carry out executions does not violate the U.S. Constitution. District Judge Emily Marks rejecting claims that the method causes excessive suffering. The ruling came after the first bench trial in the nation examining the constitutionality of the execution method. The method has been used to put 9 people to death, 8 in Alabama, 1 in Louisiana. The death toll remains at 3 after a Dallas apartment explosion. Firefighters preparing to evacuate residents when the Oak Cliff apartment exploded. A huge fire ensued. Numerous people were injured. News and analysis at townhall.com. I'm Ron Taylor.
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3: Thank you, Rob, and thank you, Noah, and thank you, Steve in Connecticut, and thank you, everybody who's listening every day. We're here on the radio every day to learn together so you get better health. We're not selling anything. You put your wallet away and your stamps away and your credit cards away. We're here just to learn together. So hopefully, if God forbid you or a neighbor or a loved one or a family member or even that person down the street is told some bad news about having cancer or the treatment's not working, you'll always remember, hey, there's Dr. Lederman who said dot, dot, dot, dot, dot, dot, and you'll remember pretty much the same kind of story because we talk about so many different kinds of patients every week, and sometimes we talk every day multiple times, so you can learn a lot, like a student going to medical school, starting out knowing little but wishing to know more, and then listening and learning and learning, and that's how you take a normal person and turn him or her into a doctor. You go to medical school, you take some basics in college, you take more basics directed in medical school, like anatomy and biochemistry and physiology, and then you start seeing patients with diseases and start understanding the pathology of diseases and the manifestations of diseases, and then patients like doctors with lots of experience because they know that, like an airplane pilot or a surgeon, the more experience a doctor has, the more likely that doctor will know what to do in your case and have lots of experiences. And I can tell you one of the most common questions. There's two common questions I get. Number one, doctor, have you been doing this long? I'm the first doctor to do radio surgery in the Western Hemisphere. I've been a doctor for 45 years. I've treated more than 40,000 patients, probably more than anyone else around. And I'm board certified. Actually, I'm New York's only Harvard-trained, triple board certified doctor in radiation oncology, medicine, medical oncology, the only Harvard-trained radiation oncologist in New York with triple boards, triple studies, triple classification. That's the work we do, and that's what's so reassuring. And you can get our information. You can come even to our office and see the art of radio surgery. Just the art of radio surgery is like a college education, and that and this radio show every day, you'll learn a lot about a lot of different things concerning cancer and medicine. So every day I see patients, and every day I take notes, and every day I come here, and every day I talk with you. And we'll be giving you some special information. If you have a paper and pencil later on in the show, I'll give you that special information. I want to talk about one of the first patients that I saw in the last couple of days. He's a 74-year-old man. Actually, he was 74 when he came and saw me. But now it's 7 years later, so I'd make him 81, but he still looks young to me. He's a watchman. He's single. He has no children. He came for a checkup. He was urinating once a night, and he wanted to get checked up and see why he's urinating once a night. He had some issues with his ear. His hearing was fine, and eating was fine. His arms and legs were fine, and he had had a history of gout. He never smoked. He had no cough. He had some anal bleeding, and he never had a colonoscopy, which he arranged for. I can tell you, if you get a colonoscopy, you'll be so much better off if it's properly done. And that's why you want a good colonoscopy. I just had a woman this week who had a colon cancer in her cecum. Now, the cecum is about the farthest part from the anus. Now, colonoscopy is putting a camera up one's anus and rectum and sigmoid and descending colon and transverse colon has to go on to the other side, the right side, and all the way down to the cecum. Well, this is a woman who had a cancer of the cecum, and she said, well, I just had a colonoscopy 8 years ago, and I told her, well, it's possible it grew in that 8 years, although not too likely. It's possible that the gastroenterologist didn't get his scope all, or her scope, all the way down to the cecum, which is all the way at the bottom of the other side of the colon. And that's why it's so important to get a great colonoscopy doctor who gets all the way down to the cecum, because you don't want to be like this woman who had a cancer of the cecum, whose doctor, it's possible, never even looked at the cecum, and now shortly thereafter, she has a cancer of the cecum, and she's coming here for treatment of the cecal cancer. But anyway, let's get back to this man who's 81 now. He was 74 when I saw him. He came for a checkup. I examined him and his prostate. He had multiple medical problems. We checked him out and did blood testing, cancer markers. And guess what we found? We found that he had a kidney cancer that he knew nothing about. Now, kidney cancer is often related to smokers. This man didn't smoke. He didn't have any blood in the urine. He didn't have abdominal pain. He didn't have a mass. He was found to have a kidney cancer just because he came to me 7 years ago to 1384 Broadway for a checkup. He didn't say, hey, doc, I want to see if I have a kidney cancer. No, almost nobody says that, unless maybe if they have blood in the urine or abdominal pain, but most people don't know to put two and two together unless they are a radio listener here every day. So this man, we checked him out. Unbeknownst to him, and even a surprise to me, he had a kidney cancer, and we got a biopsy of the cancer. Now, usually, the usual treatment in America for kidney cancer is to remove the kidney, to go see a urologist. A urologist is a surgeon who operates on the urinary system. The urinary system includes the kidneys and the ureter and the bladder and the prostate and the penis and associated organs. Well, the usual treatment in America, if you go to XYZ hospital, number one, number two, or number three, or number four, or number five, you'll probably end up, first of all, they probably wouldn't have found the cancer, number one. But if they had, or if this man wanted to shop around, he would see a urologist, and urologist said, well, you have to have your kidney removed. That's what is said about 99% of the time, or if not that, they'll say, well, maybe we'll try to remove part of your kidney, and sometimes they do, but usually they remove the whole kidney. And this man, well, he had a mass in the kidney. We got a biopsy, which is very unusual. Most doctors, urologists, just cut out the kidney without a biopsy. We like to know what we're dealing with. I think that the patient is more confident if the patient knows what he or she's dealing with. So we like to do it the right way. And the right way to me is to get the biopsy to know exactly what it is. I can tell you about 10% of the people that have kidney masses, when we get a biopsy, there's no cancer there. So you can imagine if they went to a urologist and they saw a mass, and the urologist says, well, I have to cut out your kidney and there's no cancer. Then the next day, the urologist walks in and tells Mrs. Jones, hey, Mrs. Jones, we have good news for you. You had no cancer in that kidney. And, of course, Mrs. Jones is thinking, but, doctor, you just cut out my kidney and you threw it in the garbage. I'll never have that kidney again. Whereas here, we'll offer the patient a biopsy, a simple biopsy, which is just a tiny little needle into the mass, and tell the patient what they have. And about 10% of the time, the patient doesn't even have cancer. And they're happy, and I'm happy, and everyone's happy not to have cancer. That's a good day for us. There's also a very good day, and like for this man. What's a good day for this man? Well, this man, we found the mass, even though he had no symptoms. He had no bleeding, no abdominal pain, no abdominal mass. Wasn't a smoker. We found the cancer. I told him about it. We got a biopsy, and we talked about all the options. Here we don't push people to do anything. We talk about all the options, and you'll see a lot of the art of radio surgery at 1384 Broadway is just showing people what the options are. We don't hide it. So we can talk about chemo and immunotherapy and surgery and various forms of radiation. And we talked about that to this patient and took information home with him, just like you can too if you want. And, well, he chose radiosurgery, and 7 years ago, he chose radiosurgery. Radiosurgery is not surgery. It's a misnomer. It's wrongly named. Radiosurgery is pinpoint radiation, and we're the founders of radio surgery of the body in America and the Western Hemisphere, where we've been for decades and have treated tens of thousands of patients. And he liked the idea of radio surgery with no cutting and no bleeding and no loss of his kidney. And that's a beautiful thing compared to surgery, which is open and cutting and bleeding, and you often, if not generally, leads to loss of the kidney. This man was treated 7 years ago with radio surgery, just a few treatments. We make a mold of the body, we computerize the body, and we send invisible beams in to hit the cancer. And it may sound like science fiction or Star Wars. No, it's what we do every day here at Radio Surgery New York, the home of radio surgery in America, the first doctor to perform radio surgery in America with the most experience over the longest time for sure. And this man had radio surgery for his kidney cancer. He's now cancer free, and he is so happy. He is very happy. In fact, he's so happy that now, sad to say, his sister, he had his sister fly up from Florida, who was just diagnosed with esophageal cancer. And he told his sister about the work we do. Elsewhere, they want to do radical surgery to remove the esophagus. She just did not want to have radical surgery. She is also about 80 years old now, and she looks much younger. She looks about 60, but she just does not want to have her esophagus removed. It was being proposed elsewhere. She went to several of the biggest hospitals in Florida, and I can tell you that people fly in here from around the world to get second opinions. She was lucky in a way that her brother came here 7 years ago, got checked out. We found his kidney cancer. He had radio surgery. He's cancer-free for 7 years. And, of course, one of the other questions we commonly get is, Dr. Lederman, how do you know my cancer is gone? Well, there's different ways. There's blood tests, there's physical exam, and there's imaging tests. And this man, in all ways, he's cancer-free. He likes the care we give. He trusts us. Trust me, thank God. And he told his sister to make the trip. It's worth it. And we met with her this week, and she's chosen radio surgery, also non-invasive treatment for her newly diagnosed esophagus cancer. Esophagus cancers often cause trouble swallowing. Often people have trouble swallowing. The food just doesn't seem to go down right, or they lose weight or other symptoms. Sometimes they have lumps in the body that are spread of the cancer, possibly to the lymph nodes above the collarbone or elsewhere. So there's lots of reasons people might know they have esophageal cancer. But the best way is, of course, to look inside and do a tiny biopsy and give the patient the exact information so the patient knows exactly what they have and where is it. And that's the work that we do every day at 1384 Broadway. So this is a story about two siblings, a man who walked in, was found to have kidney cancer, unsuspecting, no symptoms. 7 years ago, was cancer-free, and now his sister is here to be treated for esophageal cancer. And she had symptoms. She had trouble swallowing and weight loss. This is what she had. My name is Dr. Lederman here at 1384 Broadway. We'll be right back.
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3: We are back, and we're here. I'm going to talk about one of the most unusual cases in my career. Actually, I've spoken to several doctors, and they feel the same way. It may be the only time you hear about this for the next 50 years. I'm talking about a man who's 75 years old. He's a businessman from Holland. He's single. He has no children. He's divorced. He had rectal bleeding. He was found to have a rectal cancer. And he had no pain, and he never had colonoscopy. So like I talked about a few minutes ago, get a colonoscopy if you haven't had it. If you need help to go get a good one, give us a call. Come in, and we'll help guide you if you want. He had never had colonoscopy. He had rectal bleeding. He had a colon cancer, rectal cancer, and now he has a mass in his penis. So he has what is proven, actually, to be cancer that has traveled from the rectum through the local channels to the penis. And his penis is huge and hard, and it's all cancer. And how do we know it's cancer? Well, first of all, we've got imaging on him. Second of all, physical exam on him. Third of all, we did a biopsy, did a tiny little biopsy in the penis itself and found metastatic rectal cancer to the penis. And he's now going through treatment. We have a combined modality approach, including radiosurgery. We do radiosurgery. You can say, hey, do you do radiosurgery to the penis? And the answer is yes. First in America, this is the work we do, innovative treatment, most anywhere in the body. And the purpose is to try to kill the cancer cells in the penis, shrink it down. Right now, it's terribly painful and terribly frustrating and terribly difficult for the patient to move. So we have a combined approach, and and are treating the penis with radiosurgery. Probably the first such case in the world. And this is the work we do for this man who came in from Holland, a businessman with a rectal cancer. It's now traveled to his vital organ. What about another man treated years ago with a prostate cancer? He had a Gleason 7, PSA 8.9, 7 of 12 cores were positive. He had a stage 2 cancer. He was urinating at night. He came in for a checkup. We found the cancer. We talked to him about all the possibilities. Gleason is how the cancer looks under the microscope. Gleason knew that some cancers were slowly growing, some were rapidly growing. This man had a more rapidly growing Gleason 7 cancer with a rising PSA and 7 of 12 cores positive. He was treated years ago. And now his PSA has gone from 8.9 to 0. And I can tell you that he's very happy. He is urinating well. His sex life works. He has no pain. He had no radical surgery, no robotic surgery. He came here for very sophisticated treatment in the stereotactic frame. This is the work we do. And I should tell you, for Gleason 7 cancer, with us the success rate is 90%, with usual radiation it's about 60%, with robotic or open surgery. Open surgery means the surgeon cuts on the man with a knife in the hand. Robotic means there's a gizmo and the doctor's holding on to a computer screen. We know that that kind of results at about 60% for Gleason 7. Why do so many men come here? Well, number one, higher success. Our results are 90%. No radical surgery. No hospital stay. Most likely a man keeps their sexual life and urinary life, which is so different than radical surgery. So we know the results are dramatically better. We invite men in with prostate issues. If you don't know what your PSA is, it'd be a good idea to come in and get checked out. Many men come here just for a checkup. Many men come having diagnosed elsewhere, and they want to learn about all the options. They figure, hey, if I have local treatment at 60%, with Dr. Lederman, it's 90%, it's worth the trip to see Dr. Lederman at 1384 Broadway in the heart of New York City, near Times Square and Macy's and Bryant Park and Herald Square, right in the center, so it's so easy to get to us. And of course, we accept most insurances, Medicare, Medicaid, which is so important. We know that the best value in healthcare is in an independent radiation center. AARP has said that. We know the costs are much less than the big hospitals, and the care is more personal, and you get innovative care with better results, like I'm talking for a Gleason 7 cancer for this man. And we're talking about a man who came to us 8 years ago. He's a 71-year-old man. He came with his wife. He had been on hormone treatments for a Gleason 8 cancer, one of the biggest hospitals in New York City. He had Gleason 8 cancer. And at this other hospital, they were doing hormone treatments. And we know hormones don't cure anybody, and most men don't really like hormone treatments. Hormone treatments take away testosterone, so it makes the men usually feel more weak, takes away erections, takes away sexual feelings. Often men gains weight, can lose bone mass, even mental issues. So this man came to us, and interestingly enough, he came with his wife, and this man married his wife, and he was his wife's father's best friend. So, in fact, both the father of this woman and the husband of this woman both had prostate cancer at the same time. They were both being treated at XYZ General. They didn't like it there. They heard about our results, and they came here years ago. So he came here actually 9 years ago is the exact time, 9 years ago with a Gleason 8. We know with surgery for Gleason 8, success rate's only about 20%, and most men end up impotent and incontinent, and their vital organ gets shortened. And we know most men, if they knew better, they'd come running to 1384 Broadway. Well, this woman brought her father and her husband, and they're both in remission, both treated almost 9 years ago for prostate cancer. So very serendipity that this woman marries her father's best friend, and then her father and her husband both have prostate cancer at the same time. They started at XYZ General. XYZ General gave them hormones. We know most men don't like hormones. They came here and had treatment in our radiosurgery frame, and now they are both cancer-free, doing well, maintaining all their activities. This man never had hormones again. He had our treatment. His PSA is now zero, and he's very happy and fully functional. And this is the work that we do every day. And you don't have to bring in your husband and your father at the same time. But this was serendipity, and this woman and her family are very happy about the care received here at Radio Surgery New York. And number two thing I want to talk about, I said earlier I'd introduce myself. My name is Dr. Gil Lederman. And I like to do that because so many people get advice about medical issues, complex medical issues, from people that really don't have the proper training to give advice. And, of course, no one says I don't have the proper training, or at least very few people do. And so I'm going to give you my background. I was born and raised in Waterloo, Iowa. I went to public school, went to university, went to medical school, MD at 25, real doctor, MD at 25, just like my brother Ted, illustrious Dr. Ted Lederman, MD at 25. And my son, who's here with me, board certified, Dr. Ariel Lederman, also MD at 25. Three Dr. Ledermans, all MDs at 25. Ariel Lederman is here, trained at the biggest universities in America, board certified, MD, real doctor, loved by his patients and their family and the staff, and his thorough and thoughtful and kind and considerate. And he's here also for you. And if you have a cancer question, you'd also luckily be served by Dr. Ariel Lederman at 1384 Broadway. I went on after MD at 25 to University of Chicago, Michael Reese, trained in medicine, internal medicine, took care of thousands of people, board certified, then went to Harvard Medical School, went to the prestigious Dana-Farber, trained for years giving treatment for people with cancer at Harvard, treated thousands of patients, board certified, and then remained on the staff. And then after that, trained at the Harvard Medical School Joint Center for Radiation Therapy, three more years, board certified, the only Harvard-trained triple board certified radiation doctor in New York, one of the few in the world. Here for you. We accept most insurances, Medicare, Medicaid. 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Most people ask where we're located, 1384 Broadway. 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You can go online. You can email me. 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Or you can call us at 212-CHOICES. You can call day or night if you want information and a booklet. Just let us know what kind of information you want, whether it's about breast cancer or prostate cancer or lung cancer or pancreas cancer or bladder cancer or primary cancers or brain cancers or skin cancers. We have so much information, so much experience. It's pouring out of us at 1384 Broadway, and you can gain part of the expertise by making a date if you wish. We see three types of patients. We see people who don't have cancer, like that man I talked about before, didn't have cancer, wanted to be checked out. We checked him out. We found a kidney cancer, biopsied it, proved it, and then treated him years ago, cancer-free ever since. So that's someone who had no cancer. He came in, wanted to check up. Then we talk about people who have a newly diagnosed cancer, like many people with prostate cancer get biopsied elsewhere, and they come here after the biopsy if they want. They can come before, and they come because they want to know if they know the proper stuff. It seems so often surgeons tell people things that are ways of cutting on the patient rather than informing the patient. We like to inform. We're not selling anything. We're not selling radiosurgery or chemo or our hospital services. We're here for you. That's how I was trained. That's how I think doctors should be, to provide information to the patient and let the patient decide. Smart patients can decide easily what's best for them. Smart patients know if they want radical surgery or not. Smart people know if they want chemo or not. Smart people know if they want focused radiation to hit the cancer, or they want standard treatment that doesn't, in my view, work as well, but that's standard. So this is the work that we do every day at 1384 Broadway. So again, you can see Dr. Ariel Lederman, MD, board certified, me, and there's other doctors here as well. Just give us a call at 212-CHOICES. Get information. You can email me at gil@rsny.org or come in and get information. And many people just walk in. There's about 500,000 people in our neighborhood every day between Times Square and Macy's and Port Authority and Penn Station. Just come in and get a package of information and give it to your loved ones. If someone's on the street, remember, listeners save lives. And you, too, can save the life of someone by providing the information that we've given you to other people. So you're the ambassador of good information. My name's Dr. Lederman. We'll be right back.
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1: 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He was the first in New York with fractionated brain radiosurgery, and he's the first in America and in the Western Hemisphere with body radiosurgery. 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Hey, Dr. Lederman, we're back.
2: We're back, and on that song, that's Calvin West, who's a world-renowned singer and writer. He actually didn't say in his song, but he says on a video, if you want to hear him speaking about his cancer, he came with prostate cancer, and he had a high-risk cancer, and he just did not want to have surgery, didn't want standard radiation. He was treated years ago, about a decade ago. Was treated, he's cancer free. Like he says, we hit the bullseye. His cancer is now the bullseye, which is zero. His PSA is zero. And he's singing and traveling the world, Europe and Asia and around America. He's this beautiful man with a beautiful voice and beautiful creativity. And now he has a beautiful prognosis with his PSA of zero after our treatment only, with no chemo and no immunotherapy and no radical surgery and no hormonal therapy. And he is so happy about our treatment, and he's now planning to write another song just about his prostate cancer and his successful treatment. But you can hear him on our DVD, and he recorded it, and he's happy to tell people his story. And if you're really lucky, you can go hear him perform. He performs in New York and all over the world. Calvin West. We have a telephone caller. I think it's Antonio. Hello, how are you?
3: Hi, doctor. How are you?
2: Hey, okay. What's up? Show.
3: My question is on behalf of my friend, and I thought I would give you a call today. Love your dedication and your work. That I see the results that you, I hear the results that you get. My friend, about 18 years ago, she had a child. 5-6 years after that, she was diagnosed with an appendiceal cancer. That was a much more rare form. So it kind of went undetected for years until it got serious. So then it was already spread.
2: It was always serious. Appendiceal cancers are always serious. And it's a disease called pseudomyxoma peritonei. It's a disease where it forms jelly-like materials throughout the belly. Is that what she has?
3: She's got what's this mucin, which is the lubricant inside the intestines, now producing itself in her cavity.
2: Right, it's called pseudomyxoma peritonei.
3: Yeah.
2: So let's hear your question.
3: How do you arrest this mucin?
2: I'd have to see here. I don't diagnose and treat people on the phone. So I can tell you that we do treat pseudomyxoma peritonei. It is relatively rare, although it's not rare here because we see so many people with cancers that are unsuccessfully treated elsewhere. It's a disease that's usually surgery is not very helpful because it's just a gelatinous material throughout the abdominal cavity. It doesn't respond very well to chemotherapy either, as you probably know or she's probably told you in general. But we'd have to see her to see if she'd be a candidate for our work. And we do treat select patients with pseudomyxoma peritonei.
3: I will recommend your office and get an information packet for her, because just quickly, the last time she went, she only went and had the surgery to take the fluid out, but they wanted to just take her spleen and her gallbladder out, and we all talked about this and said, why?
2: Says, well, yeah, that's a good question. Well, why? I don't know the case. I can't comment exactly, but often surgeons do things that help the surgeon, it seems like, more than the patient. You know, this is a disease usually, I don't know her, but usually where the whole abdominal cavity is filled with this gelatinous-like material. And removing the gallbladder or the spleen or whatever, you know, it's like taking a bucket to the ocean take out a bucket of water and think it's going to change the water level of the ocean. It's not going to in general. So usually surgery is not very useful. It's great for the surgeon and great for the hospital. It's probably great for everybody except for one person, and you know who that is.
3: Well, I will do my best to get her.
2: Well, you don't have to do your best. If she wants to come in, she's welcome to come in. And Abraham Lincoln said 150 years ago, you can lead a horse to water, but you can't make him drink. And we find the best thing is when patients are motivated themselves. Patients usually are very reluctant to change their horse in midstream, another Abraham Lincoln saying. But patients, we're here on the radio to give examples of our work, and if people want to come in, they're welcome to do so. And I appreciate your devotion, and I appreciate your kind words, and I appreciate you caring for your friend, which is really a beautiful thing in this.
3: And it's great you're doing a live show. That's wonderful.
2: No, this is pre-recorded. I'm just answering your questions. I'm just joking. Anyway, God bless you and thank you.
3: All right, take care. Thank you.
2: Thank you so much. I want to talk about a woman who came. She came, like, I don't know, 5 years ago to my office, and we were running a little late, and she didn't want to wait 5 minutes to see me, and she left. And she had a big cancer of her right arm. She didn't stay to see me. She went to other hospitals. She went to doctors in Texas and Utah. And eventually, she decided to have her arm cut off. And she tells the story. She had a big sarcoma. Sarcomas are cancers of the connective tissue. And they can be of the bone or the muscle or the fat or the ligaments or other parts of the body. But she had a cancer of her bone in her arm. And she tells the story. She went to this big hospital. She wouldn't wait 5 minutes to see me, so I apologize for running late, but sometimes it's worth to see me. Anyway, she had her whole arm cut off from her shoulder down. And she tells the story that she was on the operating table, and she asked the surgeon, "What happens if the cancer comes back after you cut out my arm?" And she says the surgeon looked at her in the eye and says, "Well, that's it, lady, that's it." Well, anyway, they cut off her arm at this bigger, super-duper-pooper place, and she went to several big places. And like the man Antonio just said, why does a surgeon do that? Well, that's kind of their job. And so they saw this patient, and they couldn't think of, hey, you could go see Dr. Lederman and treat your sarcoma with radiosurgery with a 90% success rate. But the surgeon didn't tell her that. And the surgeon said, "You got to get cut off." And the surgeon told her, "If it comes back, you're a dead duck, lady. So let's cut off your arm." And she agreed. Believe it or not, she agreed. She didn't want to wait 5 minutes to see me, which is really so sad. And cut off her arm. And now she goes around with one arm, her left arm only. And then about a year and a half later, she comes back with a huge mass on her shoulder, the stump where her right arm used to be. And she came to me with a huge mass, like a soccer ball mass. And she knows that chemo doesn't work for this disease, although it doesn't stop a lot of chemo doctors from using it, as you can imagine. To remove it with surgery, we're removing basically half of her chest and shoulder area, which would be devastating. They already moved her arm, and that didn't help. So she didn't want surgery, and she didn't want chemo, because she knew how useless, or basically useless, it was. And so she came to me. Finally, she came and waited and saw me. And we treated that mass, and this huge mass, and we biopsied it to prove to her that it was sarcoma, and to prove to me and everyone else, so they wouldn't say, "Oh, you're just treating nothing." Yeah, we biopsied it with sarcoma. Sarcoma came back after her whole arm was removed, and it came back right where they removed her arm. And so we treated her. She wanted to be treated, and we treated her with radiosurgery, and that's the work we do. We're famous for it. I'm the first doctor in the Western Hemisphere, and of course in America, and of course in New York, to perform this work with the longest experience over decades, with 40,000 patients treated. And we told her we have a pretty good chance of helping you. And in fact, we treated her, and 3 months later, we got a new scan, and the cancer was already, I think, 44% smaller than it was just in a few weeks. It was like 12 weeks later. And she had another scan, and it was 25% smaller. And that's the work that we do every day at 1384 Broadway, even for rare and even for aggressive cancer. It doesn't respond very well to the usual kinds of treatment. And so why come here? Well, because we have a lot of experience and we have good results, and it's well-tolerated work in general. Everything's in general. And people can talk and learn and meet, and we don't encourage or push anybody to do anything, but we do tell them all the options from wherever it is, chemo or surgery.

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4: Numbers mean much to me because of prostate cancer. 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
6: 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He was the first in New York with fractionated brain radiosurgery, and he's the first in America and in the Western Hemisphere with body radiosurgery. 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
7: We are back. I want to talk about a 55-year-old man. He's a Hispanic man, one of the biggest urologists in New York City. He sent him to me. Not every urologist loves to cut, and this urologist hates to cut on men with prostate cancer because he knows the results are inferior. He knows he'd take away the sexual life. He knows he would take away urinary control in most men. He knows he'd shorten the penis, and he just hates to do surgery on prostate cancer. He's got a very busy practice, and it's so busy that he wants to do the right thing for everybody. That's his nature and his character. And he sees our great results, and he can send them to any doctor he wants in wherever in the world, and he sends his patients here. He sent this man here half a decade ago with a Gleason 6 cancer, stage T2B. PSA was elevated at 5.6, and he was urinating twice a night. We offered him medicine, which he didn't want. He has asthma and cholesterol and diabetes medicine. He had colonoscopy done 2 years before. His weight was 145 and stable. I examined him, and on exam, he had a nodular enlarged prostate. He had 10 cores that were positive for cancer, Gleason 6, PSA 5.6, and he wanted to be treated. We offered scans of his body, MRI, and

0: bone scan to make sure the cancer was contained, and it was, and he chose to be treated. Now it's five plus years ago, and now his PSA is zero. His sex life works, his urinary life works, his urine control is fine. He had no shortening, and he's very pleased with the results, with good results, cancer-free, with our treatment only, no hormones, no other chemo, just our outpatient therapy here at 1384 Broadway, Broadway and 38th Street in the heart of New York City. And I talk about a man who's 68 years old. He's a black man from Jamaica, and I say that because in the black community, one in six black men get prostate cancer, one in 23 will die of prostate cancer. So it's a very vicious disease that can affect any man from any community, of any nationality or religion or race or whatever. But in the black community, there's more of it for some reason. No one really knows the real reason, but there's a lot of prostate cancer in the black community. Now, this man was having frequent urination, and his doctor put him on finasteride. Finasteride is a medicine which artificially lowers his PSA. So his PSA came back at 4.5, which is elevated. Normal PSA is 4. His was 4.5, but with finasteride, it'd be equal to a real PSA of 9. So no one ever told him that being on finasteride will alter the PSA. He's been seen by a urologist and cared for by a urologist, but never got a biopsy, even though the same urologist put him on the finasteride, never told him that PSA was out of control. And so he came here. We found the high PSA, especially high on finasteride, and we're working him up. We're getting an MRI. We're arranging for a biopsy. This is the work that we do every day at 1384 Broadway, Broadway and 38th Street in the heart of New York City. So, yes, we see many people with possible cancer or known cancer or even recurrent cancer. So who are the three groups? Well, you want to get checked out. Like the man who came for checkout, we found kidney cancer, was offered treatment, and he took our treatment 10 years ago or so. It's cancer-free. We see some people with newly diagnosed cancer, like that woman who had sarcoma. She went elsewhere. Then she had her arm cut off. Then she came back again when she had metastatic stage 4 cancer in the shoulder. And we treated that metastasis, and now that, too, is in remission. So this is the kind of work that we do every day. Here's another man I saw 5 years ago. He had a colon cancer. He came back after surgery. So I was seen at one of the big hospitals, not the biggest, one of the big hospitals in New York, and the cancer traveled to the lungs. He had a colon cancer that came back after surgery. He's 69 years old. He's born in Jamaica. He has two boys. Came with his girlfriend. He had high blood pressure, had colonoscopy, the first colonoscopy of his life. He had colon cancer at this hospital. And, well, he was told by his surgeon when his cancer came back in the lung that he has 6 months to live. So that was told to him 5 years ago. So when he had colon cancer, he didn't come to us. He went elsewhere. He had the colon surgery, and the colon surgery didn't work. The cancer came back in the lung. The surgeon told him he has 6 months to live 5 years ago. Well, the surgeon wasn't thinking about it. He'd show up with Dr. Lederman and have radial surgery for the lung, and he had stage 4 cancer, proven stage 4 cancer in the lung. We treated that mass in the lung. He's been cancer-free ever since, and I can tell you that he is so happy. And every time he comes and tells me how the surgeon told him he has 6 months to live now 5 years ago. So this is the work we do. He's cancer-free, and of course we check him with blood tests and scans and physical exams. He is cancer-free after having stage 4 cancer. And imagine he went to a chemo doctor. He most likely would have had chemo for the rest of his life. Whereas here he had just a few treatments with radiosurgery, non-invasive, no cutting, no bleeding, outpatient therapy, and he's been cancer-free for 5 years, despite having stage 4 cancer. Wow. And we're talking about a woman who, 67 years old, very prominent businesswoman. She's divorced. She has two children. She came by herself. She has colon cancer that traveled to the liver. She went to one of the big hospitals. They cut out her colon. They cut out her liver. And now she has terrible pain in the spine and the scapula. She was getting chemo. The chemo wasn't working. She's getting immunotherapy. It wasn't working. And we know for colon cancer, it seldom works. The cancer really always comes back. Why someone would take chemo, which costs $100,000 or $200,000 a year, when the cancer always comes back and it traveled to the spine. She was having intractable, terrible pain. We treated that cancer in her spine. The pain went away. We're now treating the cancer. Biopsy proven in the scapula. It's eating through the scapula. Chemo's not helping. Basically almost never helps very seriously, durably. Now we're treating the scapula after successfully treating the cancer in her upper and lower spine with no cutting, no bleeding, non-invasive treatment. This is the work we do. First in America, first in the Western Hemisphere with body radio surgery. We accept most insurances, Medicare, Medicaid.
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2: News this hour from Town Hall. I'm Ron Taylor. Tensions are still high in the Middle East, even after word that a deal with the U.S. may have been reached, something Iran did not immediately confirm.
3: As ceasefire talks between the U.S. and Iran drag on, the truce has come under another test. The U.S. has carried out a series of strikes on Iranian targets this week, most recently on Wednesday night. It says these strikes are in response to Iranian threats. In the latest incident, Kuwait says it was attacked by Iranian missiles and drones. Iran confirms that it launched a fresh attack in the region. It says this is in response to American aggression. Now, these clashes have not caused the ceasefire to collapse, but they have left the Middle East on edge.
2: Correspondent Joe Fetterman. Meanwhile, President Trump held a White House Situation Room meeting with his advisors as he looks to make a final determination on moving forward with a deal to extend the Iran ceasefire. A Russian drone that was part of an attack on Ukraine has crashed into an apartment building in eastern Romania.
4: The Russian drone was tracked by radar in Romanian airspace and crashed onto the roof of a building in Galati. The impact followed by a fire. Two people suffered minor injuries and several others were evacuated. In response to the crash, NATO member Romania is asking the alliance for a faster transfer of anti-drone capabilities to its military, calling the drone's fight a serious violation of international law and the worst incident to hit national territory since Russia invaded Ukraine. While Romania has confirmed drone fragments on its territory on multiple occasions since the war started, no one has previously been hurt in any of the incidents. I'm Charles Tillesma.
2: In Louisiana, lawmakers have passed a new congressional map to pick up a Republican seat while leaving the state with one of its two majority black House districts. The map approved yesterday designed to give Louisiana a 5-1 split in Republicans' favor. News and analysis at townhall.com.
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3: Thank you, Noah, and thank you, Rob, and thank you for tuning in today and every day. My name is Dr. Lederman here at WOR to talk and answer questions, and that's what we do. I want to respond to a few people who have asked me questions, so we're going to start off in a little different way than usual. Also, I want to say hello to Stephen. It's his anniversary. It's been about 4 years since he was diagnosed with prostate cancer. His PSA was 100. And if you knew what the usual prognosis was for someone with a PSA of 100, and you knew how great he is doing with his PSA 0.04, unbelievable. Why do I talk about Stephen? Well, number one, he's a great listener. He keeps me straight. And he just wrote an email to me, and you can do it too. If you want to send me an email, you can do that right now at gil@rsny.org, and you'll see if I respond to you. I hope that I do quickly. Anyway, Stephen had a prostate cancer. He's listening now from Connecticut. He didn't know he had a cancer. He went to his doctors. His PSA was 3 and 4, and then he went to 6. And he did all the right stuff. He's a big businessman. He worked for one of the biggest companies in America. He traveled the world, has a beautiful wife and a house in Connecticut, and quite a nice, beautiful life, and a nice, wonderful man and wonderful wife. And he did everything right. And he went to the doctor, and he said, hey, my PSA went from 3 to 4 to 6. What should I do? And the doctor said, oh, don't worry. Don't worry. You know, don't worry. So, of course, he was reassured. He was falsely reassured. And next thing you know, he got another PSA, and his PSA was 60. 60. It went from 4 to 6 to 60. Tenfold. Remember, normal PSA. PSA is a blood test that every man and their loved one should know about. Normal PSA is 4. It was already 6, was 150% elevated, and his doctor told him not to worry about it. Well, when it hit 60, shortly thereafter, he started panicking. He was calling his doctors, and his doctors in the neighboring state didn't return the call for weeks, weeks and weeks and weeks and weeks. And, hey, then he remembered that he always listened to Dr. Lederman's radio show. And he decided to call Dr. Lederman. And, well, he called, and we fit him right in, and he came to see me. And I saw him, and I wanted to double-check. I usually will double-check things. If things seem strange, I'll double-check them to see if the lab made an error or it's really true. And we did that immediately. And in fact, his PSA was now 90 just a few days later. Went from 4 to 6 to 60 to 90. And as he tells you, and you can watch the video, he's on a video about prostate cancer. About a dozen other great men are on that video, and you can request that video, and you can watch that video, and you should if you're interested in prostate cancer or what to do. These are a dozen great men with a dozen incredible stories. And he came more than 4 years ago with a PSA that went from 4 to 6 to 60 to 90. And we immediately took action. We staged him up. We got a biopsy. Biopsy showed a high-risk cancer. We staged him up. His cancer had traveled to not only to the from the prostate to the pelvic nodes, but also to the periaortic nodes, which were in the abdomen. So it was traveling stage 4 cancer. And I just want to talk about what does it mean. Well, the typical man who has a PSA of 100, and his PSA would have been 100, but he didn't want to repeat it. He was so fearful of repeating it that he just stopped when it was at 90. That was not the last day before treatment. And he came and we put together a program for him. Now I think it's about 4.5 years since that time. We put together a program which I think gave him the best chance to get him into remission and hopefully a long, healthy life. And we put him in that program, and he accepted that. And he came from Connecticut. Some people were on 38th and Broadway. Some people say, oh, I'm on 42nd Street. It's too far away. He came every day. He came faithfully every day, on time, reliably. He came for every appointment. And we put together a program. And now his PSA, 4.5 years later, is, I believe it's 0.04. And he's doing great. And the reason I talk about him is that he just emailed me a couple of minutes ago that he was listening to a show, earlier show. And I told him, well, hey, you might want to listen to this show. Maybe we'll talk about you. So I want to call him out. Wonderful man. He's probably listening now, and his beautiful wife in Connecticut. And this is the work that we do every day. And I want to talk about that and kind of merge into another conversation. A woman whose husband came to us a bit ago, and he had a pancreas cancer. And the pancreas cancer was an advanced cancer. It was wrapped around the blood vessels and the duodenum. And he was on chemotherapy at a super pooper scooper pooper duper hooper duper whooper place. And they were getting chemo, and they came to us for a second opinion. And I should say to you, there was recently a study that showed that 80% of people who are getting chemotherapy falsely believe that chemotherapy is going to cure them. They falsely believe that chemotherapy is going to cure them, when in fact most chemotherapy in America, not all. Some people come and say, oh, Dr. Lieber, you don't believe in chemo. No, I do believe in chemo when it's properly given. I do believe in chemo when it's properly given. But I don't believe when you give chemo and there's zero chance of being cured, and a lot of toxicity and lots of expense. Remember, cancer treatment is the number one cause of bankruptcy of all patients of all diseases. Cancer care is very, very, very, very expensive, especially in the super-duper big hospitals. And ARP has said if you want the most economical, good care, you should go to an independent radiology center like Radio Surgery New York, where the costs are the lowest. And the benefits, I think, are often very, very, very, very substantial. Like Stephen, who's 4.5 years out from his PSA 100 prostate cancer. Now his PSA is in the zero range. So this couple came about 1.5 years ago, and he had a cancer of the pancreas, and he was getting chemotherapy, and the cancer was wrapped around the pancreas. And we told the patient and his wife, hey, look, chemotherapy, it's great for you if you want it. It's greater even for the hospital. It's greater for the doctor. It's greater for the drug company that charges about $100,000 or $200,000 a year. But please understand that chemotherapy for pancreas cancer and for most cancers, whether it's lung or colorectal or prostate or bladder, chemotherapy alone, especially for advanced cancer, doesn't cure anybody. So why do people take it? Well, maybe it's because people falsely believe that it's going to cure them. And maybe the doctors are tiptoeing around the fact that the patient has an advanced cancer and that chemotherapy can't cure them. And maybe the doctors don't have a spine and a strong enough constitution to tell the patient, hey, there might be better treatment for you, maybe with Dr. Lieberman, than getting this chemotherapy, which has about zero chance of curing you, Mr. Jones or whatever. It's doomed to fail. So the husband and wife came to us, and I reviewed the records, and we saw that they had this advanced pancreas cancer, but it hadn't traveled. And no one at that super-duper pooper-scooper place got this patient a PET scan, which is the most sophisticated test to see if the cancer's traveled. And we like to do the most sophisticated test. You can say, hey, why doesn't super-duper general want to do his best test? Well, sometimes doctors don't want to know where the cancer is. Sometimes they just want to keep on doing what they're doing, which is surgery or chemo, whatever they're doing. They don't really want to know where the cancer is, because if they know where the cancer is, maybe that would scare off the patient, and maybe they'd come more quickly to Dr. Lieberman. So the husband and wife came for this advanced pancreas cancer and met with him. And we basically said, hey, pretty much everything that's being done is going to lead you down a path of doom and gloom and death. And for everybody, that's really hard to digest. But we believe that people want to hear the truth. They don't want to be led something falsely down the primrose path, get chemotherapy, and then one day come and say, hey, it's time to go on hospice. You're near the end. And then the patient says, but you told me chemo was so fantastic. Well, why don't you listen to Dr. Lederman? Or why don't you think about another voice? Or come for a second opinion and learn about what the options are. And if you're one of those people who's spending $100,000 or $200,000 a year, and some people say, oh, I'm not spending the money. My insurance is spending the money. Well, in fact, everybody's spending the money. That's why your insurance premium is so high, and your neighbor's insurance premium is so high, and your children's insurance is so high, and your parents' insurance is so high, because you're all paying $100,000 or $200,000 for treatment that doesn't work. It'd be one thing if you say, hey, I'll pay whatever amount if it's going to cure me, but do you really want to pay $100,000 or $200,000 a year and have treatment that has a lot of side effects, neuropathy and blood counts and other things which we can talk about, that's not going to cure you and you'll be left forever with that neuropathy and all those side effects and wiping out the bone marrow? Do you really want that? And so this woman was so upset, and she thought about it, and they decided to go just to super-duper general. They thought, oh, it's so beautiful there, and they have mahogany walls and brass fixtures and gold toilets. And they went there, and they died. The patient died. And now they're thinking about it. They're so angry, and they wrote a letter, you know, why didn't you tell us? So I told them exactly that. And you decided to go on your chemo, merry chemo path, which is not a very merry path at all. It's toxic, never ends. Some people say, oh, they got a new chemo coming next week. Well, if the new chemo next week, what happened? Why didn't they give it to you last month or last year or last time? Why is it always something better than the one you gave me? Why is that? Why don't I get the best ones first? Well, in fact, doctors give, in general, the best chemotherapy first. And when it doesn't work, then they give another one, another one, another one. And meanwhile, the cancer is busy mutating. The cancer is getting more and more resistant. As you get more and more chemo, the cancer is getting more and more resistant and more aggressive. And there's something called cross-resistance, meaning if you become resistant to one chemo, then you're more likely to get resistant to another chemo. And some people say, oh, when you first gave me my chemotherapy, it worked for a while. Yeah, chemotherapy often works for a while at the beginning. And people remember that. It's like going to a grocery store and buying a gallon of milk for 25 cents. You say, wow, this is a great grocery store. But then you buy a pound of hamburger for $20 and you see it's not so great. So it's a lost leader. Chemotherapy working at the beginning, it's a lost leader. And you think, oh, maybe it worked before, it will work again the same way. No, because you've lost your chance. The cancer's mutated. It's a different cancer. It's a more aggressive cancer that chemotherapy has actually made. And we have so many people like that man who, instead of taking more and more useless chemo, which is what he did, he took more and more useless chemo when he died. When patients come here, a logical person, thoughtful person who comes here, and I can give you so many examples, there's posters on the wall, actually, of an Olympic athlete, a biker runner, who had chemo at the same super pooper place, and the cancer kept on growing, and they came to us 5 years ago with cancer wrapped around the duodenum, cancer going into celiac plexus, and we treated that cancer in the pancreas. Until this day, that cancer that we treated is still in remission. When chemotherapy couldn't keep it controlled for a few months, 5 years later, that cancer where we treated is still in remission. And that's the work that we do every day at 1384 Broadway. And why are we talking about this? Well, we're talking about it so that you can learn and you can get better medical care. Whether you come here, Dr. Lederman, 1384 Broadway, or someone else, we have things. There's lots of reasons to come here, from the doctor who first brought brain radio surgery to New York with the most experience in New York for brain tumors, cancer tumors, or benign tumors. First brought body radio surgery to America when all the other doctors said, blah, what is that? Dr. Lederman and his patients, my patients, understood if you could hit the cancer more intensely in fewer treatments, the treatment's more successful. And who wants to be treated to the healthy tissue? No one wants to be treated to healthy tissue. Why would you want to be treated to the healthy tissue if you could avoid it? People come here because they want to be treated to the cancer and get rid of the cancer. They don't want to harm healthy tissues. The work is so different and really revolutionary. Whether it's our brain radiosurgery, first in New York, revolutionary cancer care. And they're first in America with body radiosurgery. Actually, we're first in the Western Hemisphere, having treated 40,000 patients. And every day people say, oh, Dr. Lederman, have you treated this or have you treated that? I've treated 40,000 patients over decades. We have probably the largest experience around, probably more than anyone else, 40,000 patients over decades with high success where we attack the cancer non-invasively with no cutting and no bleeding and outpatient therapy. And this is the work we do, whether it's for brain tumors or cancers of the head and neck area or the breast or the lung or the esophagus or the liver or the pancreas or the spleen or the gastrointestinal tract, colon or rectal. Anal cancers, rectal cancers, bladder cancers, prostate cancers, even sarcomas and skin cancers. There's 3 million skin cancers a year in America. So there's lots of reasons why if you hear the word cancer, you may want to think about Dr. Lederman and devote an hour of your life to coming here. We accept most insurances, Medicare, Medicaid. We're at 1384 Broadway. It's easy to find us. You can call us day or night, 212-CHOICES. 212-246-4237. We have lots of information to share with you. We can send information out. You can check our website, which is at rsny.org. 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Many, many people come to our office every day just to pick up literature to give to their loved ones, whether it's their spouse or their children or their parents or their neighbor or the person down the street who you know is suffering. Or if you hear someone, you're walking in a restaurant or grocery store and talk about cancer, you may want to pat them on the shoulder and say, hey, you might want to speak to Dr. Lederman. You may want to get a second opinion and learn about treatment that's probably being hidden from you. And yes, it seems like many, many facilities and medical providers are hiding options. They're rather than telling a person all the options, which we do, you'll see artwork on the wall and artwork in our booklets and talk from me about all the options. We talk to every patient about all the options. It seems like so many doctors are selling things. They're selling chemo or selling surgery or selling standard radiation when we're here educating, which is such a huge, huge difference. So this lady who believed her doctors at Super Duper General and believed chemotherapy and falsely believed chemo had a chance to cure her husband and now is angry because she falsely believed the wrong information. She came and her husband came, but they didn't listen. They went back, took the chemo, husband died, and now she's angry because she didn't listen to our advice. So it's super sad, and we want to be on the radio every day and meet with you in person. The only way, really, to learn is to meet in person. There's not Zooms and emails and telephone conferences. They just don't cut it. You just don't get the same information. Yeah, it's great for the doctor because you get paid like you're doing work, but the real issue is how do you best treat a patient? And doctors and patients have known for hundreds of years, really thousands of years, to get the best care is to meet in person. My name is Dr. Lederman, triple board certified cancer doctor, the only Harvard trained triple board certified radiation oncology in New York, one of the few in the world, here for you, accepting most insurances, Medicare, Medicaid, located at 1384 Broadway, Broadway and 38th Street, in the heart of New York City, next to Times Square, next to Macy's. There's so many ways to get to us. Subway lines 1, 2, 3, 4, 5, 6, ACE, NQR, BD, FM, 7, S, and Q. There's 15 different subway lines that come within blocks of our office, and all the buses and all the trains, whether it's Penn Station or Grand Central or the Port Authority, where there's thousands of buses every day coming to New York City. We made our office to be centrally located for you. 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My name is Dr. Lederman. We'll be right back.
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2: 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This is Rob Redstone here with Dr. Gil Lederman at the WOR Studios in the heart of New York City. We're just a few steps from the Radio Surgery New York Cancer Treatment Center on Broadway and 38th Street. Dr. Lederman, the leading cancer expert, treats prostate cancer non-invasively. He was the first in New York with fractionated brain radiosurgery, and he's the first in America and in the Western Hemisphere with body radiosurgery. You can also call Dr. Lederman at 212 Choices for a free informative booklet and DVD. Hey, Dr. Lederman, we're back.
3: We are back. And the same lady who was complaining that her husband died of chemotherapy for pancreas cancer that came, we talked about all the options. They were told the chance of being cured with chemotherapy for the usual pancreas cancer is zero. And again, 80% of people in America who are getting chemo falsely believe that they're getting chemotherapy for cure when chemotherapy is not for cure for most diseases. For most diseases, chemotherapy is not curative, doesn't cure. And yes, we know you're spending $100,000, $200,000, or society's spending, or I'm spending, or someone's spending, your neighbor's spending, but doesn't mean you're going to get cured. If you go to a super-duper place with a mahogany doors and gold in the toilets and brass on the doorknobs, it doesn't improve your chance of being cancer-free. Not at all. And yes, this lady came and we told her we want to get a PET scan. They never got good imaging of the patient. They just started giving chemo, chemo, chemo. And chemo, well, if you want chemo, you just pour the chemo in because it's going like putting your body in a bathtub of poison, more or less, because chemo goes most everywhere in your body. It's not going just to the cancer. You say, well, the cancer's in the pancreas. Well, the chemo's going to the brain and the eye and the skin and the bone marrow and the lungs and your colorectal and the nerves and your hands and your feet and everywhere else. And chemotherapy doesn't give a chance, really, to be cured for pancreas cancer or for most diseases. And of course, every disease is different, but most chemotherapy is not designed to cure unless you have like testicular cancer like Lance Armstrong, and only a few people have testicular cancer like a Lance Armstrong, who was indeed cured of his cancer. He also had surgery in the brain. He had stage 4 cancer. It traveled to the brain, and that was 25 years ago. So yeah, there is a role for certain people, but this lady was not Lance Armstrong, and there was not testicular cancer, cancer of the testicle. The patients had pancreas cancer, adenocarcinoma, which is a typical kind of cancer you see in breast and gastrointestinal and pancreas and so many organs. Chemotherapy is not designed for most cancers to cure it. It's just to maybe extend life or maybe make you think you're doing something useful. And she said, well, I never talk about death. Well, I'm talking about death now because her husband, sad to say, didn't take our advice, didn't get the PET scan, kept on with chemo that was useless, it was toxic, it didn't stop the cancer, and he died terribly on chemotherapy, not taking advice, not knowing where the cancer was. It's sad, sad story. And she said, well, why don't you ever talk about deaths from cancer? Well, I'm talking about her husband who died on chemotherapy, and I thought I'd take a minute to talk about deaths. Why don't I talk more about deaths? Well, deaths are so easy to talk about cancer because that used to be the routine. United States, there's so many cancer deaths. Lung cancer, 127,000 Americans every year die of lung cancer. Colorectal cancer, 52,000 Americans die of colorectal cancer every year. Breast cancer, 43,000 Americans, mainly women, 99% are women, die of breast cancer every year. In the latest year where there's data, 2022, 609,000 Americans died from cancer in America. So every year, 609,000 Americans die from cancer. She wants to know about talking about death. Well, yeah. So when we talk about good results, yes, it's exemplary, and our work is exemplary. And I could talk about the woman who had the same kind of cancer that her husband had, who is still cancer-free, where we treated her, wrapped around the duodenum, wrapped around the celiac nodes. Chemo didn't work, was at the most prestigious place you could think of. And I should tell you, all the hospitals think they're the most prestigious, in case you think you know what I'm talking about. And, well, the patient that came to us when chemo failed is cancer-free, where we treated the cancer. This woman's husband stayed on the chemo, went back to super-duper general, and died of the cancer. So overall in America, there's about 2 million Americans who annually have cancer. And in America, United States of America, 611,000 die each year of cancer. And 40% of all Americans will be diagnosed with cancer in their lifetime. And 15,000 children are diagnosed with cancer every year. And 1,600 of those children die of cancer. And Americans spend $208 billion on cancer every year. And you think about that, there's 350 million Americans, and that's something like every one of us spends $700 a year. Every American spends $700 a year for cancer treatment, whether we have it or not. That's your insurance, that's your taxes, whether it's Medicare or Medicaid. Everyone's paying that. Everybody's paying that. So if you like paying more money for insurance and taxes, just keep on pouring money into treatment that doesn't work, like chemotherapy for many cancers, including pancreas cancer. So she said, and I don't talk about deaths. Well, here again, I'm going to review it just once more. 609,000 Americans die from cancer every year. 127,000 die of lung cancer. 52,000 die of colorectal cancer. 43,000 die of breast cancer. So many die every year. There's 2 million Americans diagnosed a year. And 40% of all of us will be diagnosed with cancer in our lifetime, including 15,000 children every year. And we spend $208 billion, and the cost is going up, up, up. So there's lots of reasons to think about other options, lots of reasons to come to Radio Surgery New York, lots of reasons to get an opinion. Basically, three groups of people come and visit us. Some people come when they don't have cancer. They just want to get checked out. And those people are really smart, whether it's getting mammograms and colonoscopies and PSAs and skin checks and other checks to make sure that everything is A-OK. And those people are smart, and often those people will see once or twice a year. And you'll be shocked to know how many people actually have cancer on a regular basis. You'll be shocked when we get diagnosed with whatever cancer and we stage up the body. So many times I see women with breast cancer, and the doctor never remembers that the breast is attached to the woman's body. And so often we even find a second cancer, a kidney cancer, a colon cancer, not even looking for it, just checking out the woman's body or the man's body to make sure the cancer hasn't traveled. So there's lots of reasons people come to us, again, to get checked out when you don't have cancer. Number two, when you're first diagnosed with cancer, to learn about all the options, like this man who had pancreas cancer, sad to say, went to super duper general and got chemo until he died. Never learned about the options until it came to our office, and by then they were just brainwashed into thinking about chemotherapy. And then the third group are people who have cancer and the treatment's not working. Actually, like that man's pancreas cancer, treatment wasn't working and they didn't want to give it up. You can say, why would you stay with a treatment that's not working? Does that make any sense to you? It doesn't make sense to me. It's costly, toxic. It's already not working. If the treatment's not working, why taking it more? And I see so many people, they have cancer, and the cancer treatment's not working, and then they go back and take the same treatment that's not working. Just does not make any sense to me. Doesn't make any medical sense. Doesn't make any logical sense. Yes, it's great for the doctor that's sending a big bill. It's great for the drug company. It's great for the hospital. It's great for everybody except for one person and their loved one, and that is the patient. My name is Dr. Lederman, cancer doctor, the only Harvard-trained, triple-board-certified radiation cancer doctor in New York, one of the few in the world. Here for you, accepting most insurances, Medicare, Medicaid. You can come by and get information at our office, or if you have a cancer or want to get checked out, call us at 212-CHOICES. 212-CHOICES. 212-CHOICES means, well, 212 means New York City, and choices means you have choices. Just like this woman and her husband with pancreas cancer. They had choices, and sad to say, they made the wrong choice. They made the wrong decision. We're at 1384 Broadway. It's always best to meet in person. If you have a medical issue, if you want just to get our information, you can call us, or even better yet, you can come in. We'll get a package for you, for yourself and for your loved ones. And you can also check our website, which is rsny.org. 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My name is Dr. Lederman. We'll be right back.
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1: 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We're just a few steps from the Radio Surgery New York Cancer Treatment Center on Broadway and 38th Street. 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He was the first in New York with fractionated brain radiosurgery, and he's the first in America and in the Western Hemisphere with body radiosurgery. 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Hey, Dr. Lederman, we're back.
2: We are back. Oh, so I want to talk about one more patient. He said, why do you do melodies on your show? Why do you do melodies? And I said, well, you know, the problem is that so many people are in bed with their chemotherapy or their surgery or their other method of treatment. We need to wake them up. And we have melodies. This man, Calvin West, is an incredible man. He had prostate cancer. He had an advanced aggressive cancer. He's a meticulous singer and a beautiful musician. And he was treated, and his PSA is zero, and he's in remission. He's doing great, and his quality of life is great, and his sex life is great, and his urinary life is great. He's just a beautiful person, and he offered to make a melody about his treatment. And that song was written by the patient who volunteered, who's singing about his cancer and his treatment, and how, bang, he came and had radiosurgery, and his prostate cancer is gone. He's in remission, doing great. He's singing. He's traveling around the world, Asia and Europe, United States. He's incredible. And actually, if you want to see him actually perform that song, you can ask or come in and get our prostate DVD, and you'll have the entire song on DVD, which is really, in my view, beautiful. I love that song. I'm going to talk about a man who's 72 years old, born in New Jersey. He's single, without children. He has high blood pressure. And he came to me many years ago. He had previously had surgery on his arm for squamous cancer on his left arm. He had cancer surgery for skin cancer. And then it didn't work, number one. Number two, it got infected. And then the cancer came back. Wow. So he had almost every possible complication. Had for surgery, Mohs surgery for his arm. He had a squamous carcinoma. The surgery didn't work. The skin got infected. He was on antibiotics for a long period of time, persistently. And then he came to me, and he had these skin cancers. And, well, we wanted to offer him all the options, which we did. And, again, there's about the numbers. There's about 3 million skin cancers a year in America. And I would tell you, I think about 2.999 million, it seems like to me, are having doctors recommending surgery. Well, remember, a dermatologist is a surgeon who operates on the skin. Derm is a Latin word for skin. Dermatologist. And, well, this man had it up to his eyebrows with surgery for skin cancer. He had a squamous carcinoma. We treat skin cancers anywhere in the body, pretty much, non-invasively, without cutting, without bleeding, with very high success, 95% success. Outpatient visit, you walk in, get treated, and go to work or go to home or go across the street to Macy's. This is what you can do, which is so different than radical surgery or Mohs surgery. So he came to us when surgery didn't work. Surgery left him infected. Surgery left him dismayed and disfigured. And we treated that skin cancer, and he's done great. And while he was getting treated, I said, by the way, have you checked your PSA? And, well, no, he hadn't checked his PSA. He was seeing all these doctors, and no one checked his PSA, which is fairly common. We'll talk about it in a little bit. So no one had checked his PSA. We checked his PSA. It was high, and we arranged a biopsy, and he had cancer. And we talked about all the options, which we do for every patient. And he saw with Gleason 7 cancer, we have a 90% success with Gleason 7 cancer with surgery, Mohs surgery, or radical surgery, robotic surgery, that is, or open surgery, or standard radiation. Success is about 60%. So he trusted us because of the skin cancer. He trusted us because we got the PSA when all his other doctors did not do that. And now he's in remission from two cancers, the skin cancer, the squamous carcinoma. We treat squamous cell and basal cell most anywhere in the body non-invasively without the deforming surgery. And we treat his prostate cancer. His prostate cancer was diagnosed because of the skin cancer, because he had Mohs that didn't work and left him infected. So there were a lot of chain of events. One was sun exposure. Two was skin cancer. Three was a dermatologist. Four was the surgery. Surgery was unsuccessful. Surgery left him infected. He was dismayed, came here. We treated the skin cancer successfully, offered him a physical, which we do for every patient, and then did a blood test, found prostate cancer, and now two areas cancer-free. This is the work that we do every day at 1384 Broadway, Broadway and 38th Street. I just want to take a minute to introduce myself. Because so many people are giving advice, and you usually don't know who the heck they are. Sometimes I have so many patients say, Dr. X saw me, and then I go call up Dr. X. Dr. X wasn't even a doctor. It was some staff member in the office who identified himself as a doctor, or the patient thought he was a doctor, or her was a doctor, when he wasn't even a doctor. So I want to introduce myself so at least you know who I am. I can't vouch for anybody else other than my son and my brother I'll talk about in a minute. So I was born in Waterloo, Iowa. My name is Dr. Gil Lederman. I went to public school there, university, MD, real medical doctor at age 25, MD, like my brother Ted, real medical doctor, MD, and my son, Ariel Lederman, who's an illustrious cancer doctor, radiation doctor, board certified, also MD at 25. Ariel Lederman works here at 1384 Broadway, and patients are lucky to get him. They are lucky to have him. He's meticulous and kind and thoughtful and compulsive and takes care of his patients in the best possible way, informs patients in the best possible way, and this is the work that we do every day. He's MD at 25, like the three of us. There's three Dr. Ledermans, all MDs at 25. Ariel Lederman is MD at 25, graduated from the University of Southern California, went to the most illustrious places, and now is here seeing cancer patients with years of experience. This is the work we do. I went on at age 25 to University of Chicago Michael Reese, trained in internal medicine 3 years, treated thousands of patients with medical conditions, then went on to Harvard Medical School, the prestigious Dana-Farber Cancer Institute, was there training 3 years and stayed on the staff for years, board certified treating cancer.

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6: We're back. I want to talk about a 63-year-old man. He's from Puerto Rico. He came to me years ago, almost 10 years ago he came. He's married. He has two children. And a big mass in the tonsil. He had a head and neck cancer. He went to an urgent care center. He had a sore throat. He had a mass in the neck. He had ringing in the ears. He had pain in the ear. He went to ENT. ENT doctor apparently didn't even look in his throat. And, well, he gave him antibiotics. Subsequently, he went to another doctor, and he went to one of the big hospitals. He was found to have a cancer, and doctors wanted to do surgery, on his tonsils, remove part of his throat, remove part of his neck, and he just did not want to have any radical surgery. He had a very advanced cancer. Multiple lymph nodes were involved. We got a PET scan. He had a 3-centimeter mass in the left tonsil. It was exophytic. It was extending down, extending into the tongue. He had a 3-centimeter mass in the biggest lymph node and other lymph nodes in his neck, and he just did not want to go through radical surgery at this super-duper place. He came here. He was treated here nearly 10 years ago, and he is now cancer-free. All those years, cancer-free. This is the work that we do every day at 1384 Broadway. We're talking about a man, big businessman. He's 64 years old, married with 5 children, came with his wife. He has a family history of melanoma and skin cancer. His origin is Irish and German. He had multiple skin cancers in his lifetime. He had many of the cancers by the eye, where the left eye meets the nose. He had Mohs surgery, super-duper radical surgery, twice by a super-duper pooper surgeon in Manhattan. It didn't work. They did it once. It didn't work. They did it twice. It didn't work. And then when it came back the third time, the doctor just gave up. They sent him to different hospitals. One hospital refused even to take him on as a case. Another hospital was going to give him chemotherapy. Well, we know that chemotherapy, the super-duper hospital, doesn't cure anybody with skin cancer. So why would they offer that? We talked about it earlier on. Why do you offer chemotherapy that has basically no chance of working? No one offered him any other option. He had oozing from the area. The cancer was growing up and down the left side of the eye, the left eyelid on the upper and the lower part. It was a very extensive cancer. We had ophthalmologists involved. This is a cancer involving the eyelid.

0: the left upper, left lower, the tear duct, and the left nose, a very extensive cancer. Surgeons just refused at the biggest possible hospitals in New York and the neighboring states, refused to take him on. If they took him, they were going to give him chemo, which is useless. We offered treatment, innovative radiosurgery for this cancer. Remember, it was in the eye, eyelid, nose. It had come back after two big surgeries. The surgeon ran out of town. The surgeon refused even to talk to this man. We treated him years ago, and now he is cancer-free after our treatment when surgery failed twice. And other doctors at the biggest hospitals around town didn't even want to take him on, didn't even want to invite him in because he had nothing to offer, couldn't think of anything to offer until he came to 1384 Broadway, put a unique program together for him to be able to treat the eye, the eyelids, the nose, the tear duct, all simultaneously. And now, years later, he is happy and cancer-free and doing great. And this is the work that we do every day at 1384 Broadway, Broadway and 38th Street in the heart of New York City. And we're talking about a woman who came to us years ago. She's 67 years old. She's born in New York City. She's widowed. She has one daughter. She came with her cousin. She had a lump in the breast. She found that out. She went to different, some of the biggest hospitals in New York and neighboring boroughs. They wanted to do radical surgery on her, and she just did not want to do radical surgery. We staged her up, like I've talked earlier in the show about staging them up to see if the cancer's traveled. It seems like so many breast surgeons want to talk about the breast like it's not connected to the woman. Well, why do we fear cancer? We fear cancer because cancer can travel and spread and cause death. So she came here. She had been seen at the biggest hospitals, multiple biggest hospitals. She was 67. She had a daughter. And she came here. I looked at her in the breast, the right breast of the 9 o'clock position. There was a 2-centimeter mass. We staged her up. We staged her up and found a cancer in the lung. She's a smoker. I didn't tell you she's a smoker. So she was diagnosed with two cancers simultaneously, a lung and a breast. And she didn't want surgery on the breast. She didn't want surgery on the lung. She wanted our treatment years ago, and she was treated. This is a woman who did not want, and you'd be surprised how many women just do not want to have deforming surgery on the breast, how many women just do not want to have chemotherapy. She was treated with radiation only for the breast, for the lung, no cutting, no bleeding, no hospitals, no pain, and now both sites are cancer-free. She's doing great in the breast. She's doing great in the lung. And no other spread anywhere else with no surgery and no chemo. This is the work that we do every day at 1384 Broadway, Broadway and 38th Street in the heart of New York City. And I'm going to talk about a man who came to me, wow, 10 years ago. His PSA was 33, Gleason 7, born in New York City. He was a 69-year-old man then, widowed without children. He was diagnosed with prostate cancer. He came with a PSA 33. Remember, normal PSA is 4. And he had Gleason 7, more advanced cancer. He had a bone scan, was negative. We staged him up. He had no abdominal pain. He did not wake up at night to urinate. He weighed 145 pounds, and we treated him for a very risky cancer, PSA 33, Gleason 7, nearly 10 years ago. An exam, he had an enlarged prostate. We talked about all the options. We talked about chemo and hormones and surgery and various forms of radiation and our unique form. Our radiation is different for prostate cancer. We're the only ones who have a stereotactic frame, the only ones who trace out and treat the prostate in a particular area to be more accurate. The only one to have Dr. Lederman place radiation seeds. And our results, as you know, are better. And this is the work we do. 10 years later for this high-risk cancer, he is cancer-free, his PSA zero, with no hormones, no chemo, no cutting, no bleeding. His sex life works, his urinary life works, and he's happy. And this is the work that we do every day at 1384 Broadway. For prostate cancer, breast cancer, whatever it is, if it's cancer, you may want to call us at two and two choices, where we accept most insurances, Medicare, Medicaid, 1384 Broadway. My name is Dr. Lederman. Thank you and God bless you. See you soon.
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6: In this generation, like every other generation, there are those who are always superficial. There are those who are always indifferent. Those who are always focused on things that are important to them instead of the things that are important to God. And in the face of it, they become indifferent. Become indifferent. In the face of God's urging and the urgency of the time, their words are, so what? So what?
5: Welcome to Leading the Way Audio, featuring author and internationally respected Bible teacher, Dr. Michael Youssef. Through serving many years as a local pastor, Dr. Youssef clearly understands that some people are deeply committed to seek and to follow God's Word. And he's deeply grieved that others only lightly engage with faith, leading to apathy and indifference. Well, today on Leading the Way, Dr. Youssef continues his practical and relevant series called I Belong, timely words for passionate members of the local church and the indifferent ones, too. So listen with me as he begins today's teaching time.
6: I think most parents would be familiar with this following scenario. A toddler just woke out of a nap, and then we say, well, he or she just out of sorts. So you say to the toddler, do you want milk? He says, or she says, no. Do you want to eat? No. Do you want to play? No. Do you want to go back to bed? No. Do you want Uncle Bob to adopt you? No. The answer is always no. And we say, well, you know, just he's out of sorts. The problem is there are adults who are out of sorts all the time. You know what I'm talking about? They really are. Thankfully, in the case of the toddler, he or she will grow up and grow out of it. But the problem with the adults who are out of sorts are continuously out of sorts. Except, of course, they are too mature and too sophisticated to say, no, they won't do that because in their maturity and in their sophistication, they express their discontentment by being indifferent. In their maturity and in their sophistication, adults express their self-absorption by being impervious. In their maturity and sophistication, adults who are unfulfilled will express themselves and saying, who cares? So what? Somebody said this is a so what generation. What difference does it make? In fact, they remind me of a preacher who one time was preaching his heart out about the problems with society, and he was really getting carried away, and he said, the problems of our society, the root for all the problems of our society are basically two in nature. He said, it's ignorance and indifference. And then he leaned over the pulpit, looked at the man in the front pew, and he said, is that not so? Well, he did not anticipate the man to respond. But the man said, I don't know and I don't care. Now you know what I'm talking about. The main reason for indifference, especially in regard to matters of eternal importance, where the eternal future is hanging in the balance, that they sow into themselves is that they cannot see beyond, they can't see anybody or anything beyond themselves. This problem of being into oneself had reached a ludicrous level in our culture today. So much so that the Wall Street Journal printed an article explaining that there are thousands of Americans spending millions upon millions upon millions of dollars set aside in their will. Now, not for charitable causes. Now, not for doing good things with their money. No, no, no. Not even leaving it to their heirs. There are millions upon millions upon millions of dollars are bequeathed in the wills of so many Americans to themselves. You say, how is that way? Well, you keep reading, go read the article. They're bequeathing their money to be saved in a trust for themselves while they have their body frozen on ice. So that in 100 years' time, their body can be defrosted. They figure that the science will improve by then, that the body can be defrosted. And they can live for many, many years. The article said that there are at least 1,000 Americans who belong to this group called the Cryonox Society. Come from the Greek word to put on ice. The brochure of the Cryonox Society puts it this way. Listen carefully. That if you leave $10,000 in your trust for yourself, when you are defrosted 100 years from now, it will grow to about $8.7 million. And with that money, the brochure said, you will be able to buy youth and health for centuries. You know, but the amazing thing about this, as I read the article, I realized that there's nothing new. This is really not new. In every generation, those who are into themselves somehow get the scam artists working hard. And the following advertisement was actually printed. I want to read the ad to you. Wish you were rich? You can be. If you are one of the growing millions who are convinced of the reality of the reincarnation. Here is once in a lifetime offer. First, leave us $10,000 or more in your will. After you pass away, our professional medium will contact your spirit in the other world. There you'll tell us when you're coming back and under what name. Upon your return, we regress you to the age of 21 of this current life through hypnosis. And then ask you for your 7-digit account number. Once you give us that number, we will give you a check on the spot for your original investment plus interest. The longer you're gone, the more you receive. You may come back and find yourself a billionaire. Show your future self how much you care. Give yourself a generous welcome back present, and we will take care of the rest. I'm sure they will. Beloved, listen to me. People who are so into themselves create a whole industry to cater to their whims, to their fantasies. Someone would say, but how do I recognize this self problem? The evidence of such self-endearment is indifference to God and His Word. The evidence of this self-problem is indifference to the truth. The evidence of the self-problem is indifference toward reality, is indifference toward even the dearest and the nearest. No matter what they say, we're going to ignore them. And just in case you're tempted by what I just said of what is happening today and what's happening 20 years ago, to think, well, at least this is a modern day phenomenon, I want you to turn with me, please, to Luke chapter 7. Luke chapter 7, beginning at verse 31. Luke 7, 31. To what then can I compare the people of this generation? What are they like? They're like children sitting in the marketplace and calling to each other. We played the flute for you, and you did not dance. We sang a dirge, and you did not cry. For John the Baptist came, neither eating bread nor drinking wine, and you say he has a demon. The Son of Man came, eating and drinking, and you say he is a glutton and a drunkard and a friend of tax collectors and sinners. But wisdom is proved right by all her children. Father, in the name of Jesus, I come to you in brokenness and in humility, asking for the Holy Spirit to take these magnificent words and expound them to every heart. That, Father, in the name of Jesus, not one single person within the sound of my voice would be the same after today, in Jesus' name. Amen. Amen. Jesus was encountering a people in his generation who were so into themselves. I told you it was not a new problem. It's not a new phenomenon. And Jesus was speaking to these people. They were so indifferent toward the truth that he had to do something drastic, that he had to do tell them a story that will they can relate to. So he paints this beautiful picture of what really had happened, would happen during that his earthly ministry, during that time. I'll explain it to you. Back during Jesus' earthly ministry, very few, if any, had backyards. So kids cannot go back in the backyard and play with their neighbor's friends. So what they did is they gathered in the street and they went to a place, always empty, except for certain days of the week where the market is opening, when people are there to sell their produce. So it was market for on a part-time basis, but it was an empty space where all the kids of the neighborhood would congregate and play, and they play games. Well, they did not play soccer, they did not play football, they did not play baseball or cricket or any of the games that we know. Kids back then

0: men played act playing. That was the most popular game, is to act play. So they got together and they said, what shall we play? One of the boys probably said, I know what we play. Let's play a wedding. Let's play a wedding. That was normal back then. He says, Mary, you be the bride. Ruth, you be the bridesmaid. And I'll be the groom. And Bobby, you be the groomsman. And Peter, you'll be the preacher. And then the rest of you guys, well, you can hum the wedding march. One of the kids, as often the case, kids will understand this, piped up and said, well, that's stupid game. That's silly game. Another one said, yeah, that's childish. Another one said, oh, that's silly stuff. And soon, as always the case, the spirit of discontentment, disgruntlement, took over. And everyone's saying, no, yeah, we're not going to play that stupid game. We're not going to do that. So, probably the same guy said, well, okay, that's fine. Well, let's play funeral. How morbid. But they did play funeral. One thing you need to know about the Middle East. In funerals, they hire what they call professional mourners. It's like a singer. It's like you go and hire a singer. Somebody who's got ability to do poem and sing. And this woman normally would find out a few things about the deceased, how good he or she was, or some of their activities, and then able to rhyme some words and some poems to sing about the deceased person. It's called a dirge. And they will come in and they will talk about how good that person was, how good, and what he did and what she did and so forth. And this is designed, of course, to let people grieve properly. And they will cry and they will cry, and the beloved family and friends are just sob their hearts out. And so one kid said, well, you know, let's play funeral. I'll be the funeral director and you'll be the pallbearers, and you'll be the professional mourner. You sing a dirge. And all the rest of you can cry. Again, a kid pipes up and says, oh no, this game is morbid. I hate that game. That's a stupid game. Another said, I don't like the sad stuff. Another said, you guys need to cut this out. And finally, the guy just got so frustrated that no matter what game he comes up with, he gets criticized, he gets turned down, he gets put down, and he got just fed up. And he says, you guys are just never satisfied. You guys are never happy. Nothing makes you happy. You can never get enthusiastic about anything. You're always discontented. You're always indifferent. You're always fractious. You're always fickle. You're always apathetic. And he just about had it. It's over. You guys can't get into anything. Nothing moves you. Nothing satisfies you. And here's what Jesus is doing right here. After he tells them this, because of course he understood what he was talking about, he said, guys, that's you. That's you. That's what Jesus is saying. He turned to them and said, that's you. You never respond to any challenge. You're never going to be moved at anything or by anything. You're always going to be critical. You can't get over your critical attitude. You never stop your indifference. You don't even try to overcome your apathy. You never even move out of your comfort zone and do something. You're never going to do something worth. You're never going to impact anyone. All you do is criticize all the time. All you do is complain all the time. Always telling us what is wrong with everybody. John the Baptist came. He preached the message of repentance. He told you to repent. You listened to him for a little while, and then you criticized him. You criticized his austere lifestyle. You said he's too harsh. You said his message is too severe. You said that he doesn't eat well and he doesn't dress well. You said that he was not sophisticated. You said he was unsociable. He is unapproachable. You said that he lives in the wilderness and he cannot live with civilization and civilized people. You said that he is an in-your-face preacher, and we don't want and we don't care. You even had the gumption to say that he is demon-possessed. So the Son of Man came. The one whom John the Baptist came to announce. The one who came to prepare the way for the Messiah, the Son of Man, the Son of God. So he comes in, and what did he do? He preached the same message. If you read the Gospel of Mark, chapter 1, verse 15, the Bible said that Jesus went about, beginning of his ministry, saying, "The kingdom of God is at hand. Repent and receive the good news. Believe the good news." Same message that John the Baptist preached. Same message. Oh, it was different. Jesus was different from John. He was gentle, he was loving, he was sociable, he lived with people, he ate with people, he touched people, he dressed very nicely. In fact, Jesus' tunic was so expensive that those soldiers at the cross did not want to tear it. They cast lots over it because that was what he received from his mother when he turned 30 and became a priest. It was a very nice tunic, obviously dressed well. And what do you say about him? What do you say about him? Did you listen to his message? Did you respond to his love? Were you moved by his miracles? Did you repent of your sins and receive forgiveness? No. You said he was too sociable. He eats and drinks too much. He is too friendly. He is too approachable. You say, what's going on here? What's going on? Well, here's what Jesus is saying. Listen to me, beloved. He is saying, in this generation, like every other generation, there are those who are always superficial. There are those who are always critical. There are those who are always indifferent. There are those who will always judge the style and not the substance. The preacher and not the message. The messenger and not the message. Those who are always focused on things that are important to them instead of the things that are important to God. And in the face of it, they become indifferent. Become indifferent. In the face of God's urging and the urgency of the time, their words are, so what? So what? But what would the righteous do? Verse 35 is the key verse here. Don't miss it. Don't miss it. Verse 35. Jesus said, but wisdom is proved by all of her daughters. But wisdom is proved by all of her daughters. Not by a critical attitude. Not but being indifferent. Not the person who continues to sit on their hands and do nothing. What does it mean? Here's what it means. That while the unwise, while the foolish people put their hope in phony schemes, like freezing their bodies or hoping for reincarnation, wise people respond to the message of repentance and forgiveness. While those who are into themselves become indifferent toward the message of eternal life, the wise people will put their whole confidence in the Word of God. Not only that, listen carefully, but those wise people will prove the message of the cross by the way they live. The wise people will demonstrate the power of the message of the cross by the way they witness to that power. Wise people will vindicate the truth of the gospel by their godly lifestyle. Wise people will be a living demonstration to the power of salvation, to the power of forgiveness, to the power of healing, to the power of restoration, to the power of peace and joy, and to the power of contentment and happiness.
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8: 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Yeah. Claudine was still loving me. I just didn't, in my pride, I didn't think it was enough. But his wife wasn't doing anything for him. She wasn't serving him practically. She wasn't serving him through her words. She didn't even remember his name. Mm-hmm. And yet here was a man day after day after day. And at that same time, that epiphany, the Holy Spirit brought 1 John 4:19 to this hard heart. We love because he first loved us. And the lights came on. The way Bob can love his wife is he's not depending on her to pour love into him. Mm-hmm. He's leaning on God's love, which is super abundant, overflowing love.
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11: This is Olga Herman with Daily Minute Prayer. One morning as I was waking up, I heard the voice of the Lord say, "I need you," with an urgency. The prophet Isaiah also heard the voice of the Lord saying, "Whom shall I send, and who will go for us?" Isaiah answered, "Here am I, send me." Help us, Lord, to be like Isaiah and say to you, "Send me, Lord," so those who need will hear the good report of who you really are. As God's people, we are chosen vessels, not because we are great, but because you are, and have already placed your plan and purpose in us before we were even born. So, Lord Jesus, we ask your forgiveness for being lazy or proud, refusing to do your will to fulfill that purpose, instead of caring about our own personal comfort and pleasures. Help us, Lord, to carry out your plans when we hear your call, that you need us, and make us ready and able to come running. Thank you, our King. Lord Jesus, our God. Amen.
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6: All right, welcome back. Kevin McCullough, glad to have you with us. I was just thinking this week, because in the McCullough house, it is we're coming up on the end of, we call it May-cember, because it's like as busy as December, but it's in the month of May, end of school, concerts, Taekwondo black belt tests, band concert, musical that my daughter's in. It's so busy. But the one thing that the lovely bride came in and she goes, you know, we got to think about summer camp this year. And we've scouted out some camps for our kids. And there's nothing cheap these days. Everything is like $500, $1,000, $1,500 to send your child away for a week of sleepaway Christian camp. And when I think on that, and then I reflect on the work that Angel Tree is doing from Prison Fellowship to get a week of sleepaway camp for a child for the mere gift of $200
13: Friends, I'm just thinking, what an investment. What an investment in that child. What an investment in the kingdom. What great value you're bringing to their life, to the life of their family, to the life of the community that they're in. And friends, I think that's a tangible way to actually make a difference in the world around us. If you're talking about, I want to give my money to things that actually matter, I don't see how it gets much better than giving a child a week of Angel Tree Camp from Prison Fellowship. Betsy Wright is the senior director of the Angel Tree program, which you may know about in December, where they bring toys to Angel Tree kids. Angel Tree Camp is kind of a parallel universe. It's a comparable program that kind of accentuates the other end of the year. And Betsy, I'm so grateful that as a ministry, Prison Fellowship says, yes, we want to reach the parent, the incarcerated parent. We want them to know Jesus. We want them to study the Bible. We want to give them tools while they're in prison to be able to reform and to have a new life. But I love the fact that you guys also think about the kids and the ones that they're separated from. And through both Angel Tree at Christmas time and Angel Tree camping in the summertime, you have a direct connection from the parent to the child. The child feels remembered, not forgotten, and it's giving them a unique sense of who they are and that they're maybe worth more than they had envisioned themselves being worth before. And it's what I called the other day on the air, an unadulterated good. There's no downside to this. It's just loving on kids and giving them something that they wouldn't have otherwise. So thank you for doing that, and thank you for being part of that vision to help us all see how we can be part of it.
14: Oh, well, you know, I tell people all the time I love what I get to do because it's just fulfilling, and it fills your soul when you can impact the kingdom. And I do it by making connections and finding camps and doing things like this to help raise awareness. But when we can do something, give something of ourselves that impacts the kingdom, what better gift in life that we can do that?
13: I couldn't agree more. For people that are just joining us, we're talking about Angel Tree Camp. For $200, a child gets taken out of a hot, maybe, you know, lacking air conditioning circumstance in a city, in a neighborhood, maybe living with a relative that is not ideal, and transform them, literally take them out of that circumstance to the rural countryside where these camps are at, and there's 50 different locations, one in every state that children will go and experience. But it's a completely transformational event. Some of them have never seen this much grass or trees before, or stars at night, or animals in person, like horses and other things. And I have to imagine that the physical nature of what camp is very impacting to them.
14: Yeah, you know, I think there's something to be said about just being in that peaceful space in nature. Like, we find it ourselves when we go on vacation,
13: right,
14: and we're by the beach. Like, when you're just in that peaceful setting, your soul everything slows down and your soul just relaxes. Your body relaxes. Like, you are being restored in that place. And so when we can get the kids out of the city, out of the bustle and the stress of their home life, and set them down amongst the trees and the lakes and all the things in nature, that, wow, that's so refreshing. Just the environment alone is refreshing to their souls, much less being poured into by the counselors and hearing the gospel and doing the fun things.
13: Let's talk about that for a second. A lot of the counselors at Angel Tree Camp started out as Angel Tree kids, and they developed a walk with God, and they come back and they now help the next generation of Angel Tree kids, mm-hmm, find him. How does it happen? How does it work? What's the stories that you've been told or seen for yourself where this is disciples, making disciples kind of thing?
14: You know, we hear so many times, like, a kid will come back from camp and their parent at home will say they want to be a counselor when they grow up. And it happens because that person has had such a tremendous impact on them that they felt seen, they felt known, they felt loved unconditionally by this person. And so they come and they're like, wow, I want to do that too. Because that person becomes just this wonderful mentor and role model to them. And so a lot of our camps, we are encouraging more and more of our camps to create leadership training programs where they can become a counselor in training. And so they get some extra time at camp and they're poured into while they're doing work and learning character traits and things like that, and eventually becoming an actual counselor for the kids. And, you know, when you can come in as a counselor and say, I know exactly what you feel like. I was you. I know your story. It's my story. Wow. To a kid hearing that and seeing this, you know, teenager, young adult that they look up to, but wow, they have my same story. Now I don't feel quite alone.
13: Yeah.
14: And I know that somebody understands me and gets me.
13: In the big city, we call that street cred. And they're speaking from a place of authority, from experience, and not just from the downside of having had a similar experience. They're also talking about what Jesus meant to them when they found him and how he changed their life and what he can do for that next child. Our friend Tom Tradup described it a couple of days ago as by the time they get to the end of that week of camp, you literally have to peel these kids off the counselors. They're hugging them and they're hanging on to them. And they're like, I don't want to go home. And this after coming into camp on Monday going, is anybody going to like me here? Do they know that my parents are in prison? Yeah. Somewhere around lunchtime, some kid goes, hey, what were your parents in for? And they figure it out. And once those guards are dropped, man, the gospel takes fertile soil and it just produces fruit in an incredible way. Friends, this is why what Betsy's saying, what I'm telling you about, this is why I'm so personally passionate about getting all 162 of these kids that are on the list to a camp this summer. And it only costs $200 to do one child. And I know that there are those of you that could write a check for 10 kids right now and just send, you know, half a bus full to camp. And that'd be a wonderful thing. But I don't want to leave a single one of these 162 kids behind. Every one of them, a unique soul. They're stamped with the Imago Dei. God made them. He cares about them. He loves them. He is working in the lives of their parents through prison fellowship. He wants to work through the lives of these kids through Project Angel Tree and Angel Tree Camping. And we just want to be facilitators of what God's doing. We want to be in alignment with what he's doing already. And this is one of the easiest ways that we can do it this year. Would you consider a gift of at least $200 to help one child experience Christ, experience Jesus, experience God's creation this summer in a way that is so full of emotion and experience and vibrancy in a way that they haven't experienced anything else in life? It really will stand out as a lifelong memory that they will take this. I mean, look, I was just a kid in the suburbs, went to Christian camp. There were friendships I made when I was a child at Christian camp that I still have in my life to this day. People that, you know, we stay in touch with each other. This is a life transformational moment, and you get to be part of it. Here's the phone number. It's 888-206-2794, 888-206-2794. Or you can go to thatkevinshow.com. There's a prison fellowship banner at the top of the page. Click that. Whether you give your gift online or you make the call, it shouldn't take more than about 2 minutes to make that gift happen. And Betsy, I'm curious, how many children will Prison Fellowship attempt to get into their camp? Because if you're in all 50 states, that means there's a lot of camps going to be conducted this summer.
14: We have 273 camping partners this year. And so we are looking to serve over 6,000 kids at camp this summer. And it's going to be a great summer because we know that each of those children are going to hear the gospel message. So what better way to invest?
13: Right.
14: And then somebody hearing the gospel.
13: You know, when you don't interrupt the process of behavior and criminal activity in the life, especially of kids like this, the temptation is just to repeat what mom and dad did. And so if it weren't for prison fellowship in the life of their parent, if it wasn't for Angel Tree in the life of the child, these could all be repeat offenders, drags on society, committing more crime, etc. This is a way that now, as you said, they come home and they're now leading in their neighborhood. They're speaking the truth to people that would otherwise try to lead them astray. And they're being a vibrant example of the gospel wherever they go beyond that. And friend, you get to make that happen. Your gift is the light switch that turns on when you give it and that kid gets to go to camp. One more time, 888-206-2794, or go to thatkevinshow.com and click the Angel Tree banner at the top of the page.
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19: Hey. 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They argued, they compromised, and they prayed. What they produced was the United States Constitution, a framework designed not to concentrate power, but to restrain it. A government with checks and balances, three branches, limits, written in ink, and the ability to amend the document when necessary. Benjamin Franklin famously said the founders had created a republic, if you can keep it. For nearly 250 years, Americans have relied on that document to protect our freedom of speech, religion, and self-government. The Constitution doesn't guarantee an easy nation, but it's made a free nation possible. Connors and Sullivan and LifeVac.
13: All right, welcome back. Kevin McCullough, so happy to be with you. And I just got to tell you that even when we're talking about money and, you know, all the things that we do on Money Monday, because we want to help you be a good steward of what you're doing, of the money that you're earning and the ability for you to leave it as a legacy for the people that God has blessed you with. I just want you to know success. I'm hopeful and prayerful that what that will do is in some way bless you tremendously. Now, part of how I would hope that that blessing would be seen in people's lives is something very specific. I don't know about you. I don't know if you went to a Christian camp when you were a kid, but I will tell you that some of my fondest memories of my walk with Jesus were times that as a kid who didn't come from the inner city, who came from the suburbs, got to spend in my summertime at Christian camp. And we had a program in our church where if I recited some verses every Sunday for about 13 to 15 weeks during the year, then when the summer rolled around, I would be eligible to go to summer camp. And it started out just being 1 week. But the longer you went and you could kind of climb the ranks, become a junior counselor, eventually become kind of a counselor person. They had specific titles for them, but it was always such an amazing, moving, meaningful experience. I made friends there that to this day I still have contact with that I've always been so grateful for. And the emotions are big when you're at camp because you get away from the routine of all of the grind of just regular life. And I want to ask you to picture everything that I just described for you, but apply it to a kid that's never seen trees, has seldom seen stars, has never been in the open wild life or along a creek or camped out with a campfire or, you know, done all the things that that Christian camps do. Not to mention the learning of music and singing songs and having Bible study and learning how to interact with God's word and being so appreciative of people taking the time. A lot of kids that go to Christian camps don't know the Lord when they first get there. And a lot of kids become Christians, and that's especially true with Project Angel Tree. Project Angel Tree, if you've never heard of it, is the Prison Fellowship International's ability to reach in,

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3: 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And it is so, so vital. And here's what I'm begging you to do. Would you just sponsor? 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It costs $200 to help get one kid to camp. 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Would you be willing to help one child experience Angel Tree Camp this summer? One child know the goodness of God. 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Here's the phone number, 888-206-2794, 888-206-2794, 888-206-2794, or you can go to thatkevinshow.com and click the Angel Tree banner at the top of the page. 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That Kevin Show, click the Angel Tree banner at the top of the page. I just want to reiterate what I said earlier. If there are five of you that will stand with us today that will say, I am not going to let these precious kids who have nothing working in their favor. They don't have a stable home life. They don't have two parents that aren't in prison. They don't have so much in life they are robbed of. And yet they have this. They have all of this in common. They have a parent who's in prison, who has gone through the Bible study program for Angel Tree Prison Fellowship. And in prison for the Prison Fellowship Angel Tree program, once they've completed it, they have asked, they have been given the opportunity, and they have requested, they have nominated, if you will, their child to be allowed to go to a Prison Fellowship Angel Tree camp this summer in all 50 states, for the one closest to them, to be able to go to an Angel Tree camp this summer so that they can experience Jesus, so that their child can know the God who made them, so that they can begin to learn about how God loves them, and why it's so important. And friends, my earnest pleading with you is that today we would help at least five children, that five of you would be courageous enough to say, I'm going to care about these kids that nobody else cares about. The rest of the world has given up on them. Their parents are in prison. They're getting what their family deserves. That's how everybody else thinks about it. We, as followers of Jesus, we should be thinking about it from the perspective of, what does Jesus want for these kids? What if one of them turns out to be the Billy Graham of his generation? What if one of these Angel Tree kids this year finds Jesus and spends eternity in heaven in ways that they don't even understand or realize could be possible now? Friends, it's so vital. And that's why I put the challenge out there. I will match the first five children that we send to camp today at 888-206-2794, 888-206-2794. I'm going to match you child for child personally. I need five of you to go and say, take a name off the list. I'm taking care of that child's scholarship to camp. The only way these kids get to camp is through scholarships because they don't have money. And Angel Tree understands how expensive camping is. If you go to a commercial camp, you're paying $500 to $1,000 for the week of sleepaway camp for that kid.

0: They're doing it for $200 per child in all 50 states. Kids whose parents are incarcerated, who under no fault of the child at all, find themselves living in a situation that's horrible. You rescue them out of that. You take them to the beautiful outdoors. They ride a horse. They swim. They learn about Jesus. They open their Bible. They begin a relationship with him. They make friends with other kids that have had similar circumstances when they show up thinking nobody's going to like them because their parents are in prison. Friends, this is such unadulterated good. How can we not help? How can we not help when the future, the salvation of these children hang in the balance? Friends, my plea with you is, will you join me in this effort? And I will put my money where my mouth is. I need five people to stand up and say, yes, we will help a child today. Kevin, we've been listening to you for the first 3 days. Now it's time to take action. We're ready to go. Friends, there's 162 kids on my list. I want all of them to be sent to Angel Tree Camp this summer. 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Either way, it shouldn't take more than 2 minutes to make your gift, send a kid to camp, and then pray for that child. Whoever you may not know their name or anything else about them, but you know that your $200 will take a kid to camp this summer. Pray for them throughout the summer that God would work in their heart, work in their life, and bring them to him. 888-206-2794, 888-206-2794. Kevin McCullough, stay here.
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0: Good afternoon and welcome to the Narrow Path radio broadcast. My name is Steve Gregg and we're live for an hour each weekday afternoon taking your calls. If you have questions about the Bible or about the Christian faith, we welcome you to call in today and ask them. We'll talk about them. You can also call if you disagree with the host and want to balance comment. However, our lines are full at the moment. Don't bother calling now. You'll be wasting your time. But if you call in a few minutes, that will not necessarily be the case. So take this number down and randomly, a few minutes from now or later in the hour, but not too late, we want to be able to get you on before we run out of time, call this number, 844-484-5737. That's 844-484-5737. So let's go ahead and talk to these friends here on the air. Paul in Buffalo, New York, welcome to the Narrow Path. Thanks for calling.
1: Thanks, Steve. Thanks for taking my call. I would like you to do your normal, thorough job on Romans 11:29, if anything pertains to us today in regards to that scripture, and I'll take your answer off the air.
0: Okay. I'd be glad to do that. Thank you for your call, Paul.
1: Yes.
0: Interesting. I was just thinking about this verse a few days ago, and because it's often it is brought up a lot in the debate over whether God has a future for Israel or not. In verse 29 of Romans 11, it says, "For the gifts and the callings of God are irrevocable." Now, what this usually is taken to mean by popular teachers is that God has a calling and a gifting on the nation of Israel, which will not change. And therefore, there will be some kind of renewal and calling of the nation of Israel in the end times. Now, Paul doesn't say anything about the end times here. He only states a statement that when God calls people and gifts them, he does so without changing his mind. Now, he has changed his mind about calling some people to some things. For example, Judas Iscariot was called and chosen by Jesus to be an apostle. And even Jesus said to the 12 when Judas was among them, you know, you 12 will sit on 12 thrones, reigning over the 12 tribes of Israel. Well, Judas won't be there because he defected, and he was replaced by somebody else named Matthias. Now, it's often the case that God will choose somebody, and he hasn't changed his mind, but that person changes. And one thing that God has made very clear, and this is before Paul wrote Romans, and God doesn't change. We have no reason to believe he changes in this particular respect. So anything Paul said in Romans would have to take this into consideration. In Jeremiah chapter 18, which I'm turning to as I speak, Jeremiah 18, verses 7 through 10, God says, "The instant that I speak concerning a nation and concerning a kingdom to pluck it up and pull it down and to destroy it, if that nation against whom I have spoken turns from its evil, I will repent of the disaster that I thought to bring upon it." Okay, so it's like Nineveh. Jonah was sent to Nineveh. He said, 40 days Nineveh will perish. However, Nineveh repented. And God, it says in the book of Jonah, God repented of the evil he said to them because they repented. Now, God didn't change. They did. This is his regular policy. He doesn't change from this policy. This is how he is. And then the next verse says, in verse 9, "And the instant that I speak concerning a nation and concerning a kingdom to build and to plant it, as, for example, he promised Israel when they were first founded, if they were obedient, he said they would, he'd build and plant them." He says, well, whenever I do that, whenever I promise that to a nation, he says, "If that nation does evil in my sight so that it does not obey my voice, then I will repent concerning the good with which I said I would benefit it." So it kind of goes both ways. If God says he's going to curse and destroy somebody, but they turn from their evil and do good, he's going to change their fate. They changed it, not him. They were on a collision course with the freight train, and they got off the track and started going the right direction. They don't have that collision that was impending. Likewise, if God says he's going to build and plant a nation, and for all we know, Israel is the only nation in history that he ever said something like that to, he said, if they turn from their righteousness and do evil, he's going to repent of the good he said he'd do to them. So, in other words, whatever God has said he would do for Israel, or anyone else for that matter, That's contingent on their obedience. When Paul says the gifts and the callings of God are irrevocable, he doesn't eliminate the teaching of Scripture that, you know, the gifts and the callings of God are for the faithful. And what Paul's saying is God has not revoked that. The faithful will always have the promises of God given to them. And now what Paul has been saying in Romans 11 up to this point is he started Romans 11 by saying, I say then, has God cast away his people? Now the Jews thought of themselves as God's people. However, that's not always the case. Earlier in this discussion in Romans 9, Paul quotes Hosea. And in the opening chapter of Hosea. And in that chapter, though Paul doesn't quote this particular verse, Hosea says to Israel, God says, you are not my people. Okay? So Hosea tells us that God's people are his people when they're faithful. And of course, God said that way back in Exodus. In fact, when he first made his original promise to the nation of Israel in Exodus 19, 5 and 6, he said, if you will obey my voice, if you will keep my covenant, then you'll be a special people to me. Okay, so if Israel is obedient to God under the old covenant, at least before the new covenant came, that obedience qualified them to be his people. From the very beginning, he made it conditional. His very opening words to them about it in Exodus were conditional. If you obey my voice, if you keep my covenant. Okay, so that's a requirement if someone wants to be God's people. In Hosea's day, Israel was worshiping idols and Baal. They were worshiping Baal. They were not obedient to God. And God said, you're not my people. But they were still Israelite, Jewish people, Israelite ethnically, which means that there is no promise to unfaithful ethnic Israelites any more than there's promises to unfaithful ethnic Gentiles. That's God's policy. That's what he said was always, that was the Old Testament. Now, in the New Testament, God is making a new covenant. And therefore, being obedient to God means you're obedient in terms of the covenant he's made, which is through Christ, the new covenant. So God's promise is still the same. Israel can still be saved by obedience. Of course, it means obedience to the new covenant, not the old. Where there's a new covenant, the old one's obsolete, the Bible says. So you know, to be okay with God, the Jews don't have to just be obedient to the Mosaic covenant of the Old Testament. No, God made a new covenant with the house of Israel and the house of Judah when Jesus was here. And those who have obeyed that covenant, which the Bible calls the faithful remnant of Israel, they are the ones who receive the promises, just like God always said. So when Paul says the gifts and callings of God are irrevocable, he's saying, yeah, God made this promise, the promises to the faithful. He also made promises in the Old Testament to the unfaithful Jews. He said in Deuteronomy 28, beginning at verse 15, he said, if you break my covenant, don't keep my laws and so forth, I'm going to bring every kind of curse upon you. Curse, curse, curse, curse. He leaves, you know, you'll be cursed in the city. You'll be cursed in the field. You'll be cursed in the, you know, in just about any way you could think of. And in that list of curses that he says to them in Deuteronomy 28, verse 45 and 46, he says, moreover, all these curses shall come upon you and pursue you and overtake you until you are destroyed because you did not obey the voice of the Lord your God to keep his commandments and his statutes, which he commanded you. And they, that is these curses, shall be upon you for a sign and a wonder and on your descendants forever. Now, a lot of people want to talk about how God made promises to Israel forever. Well, this is also a forever statement. If you disobey, these curses will be on you and your descendants forever. Now, what this means is that God doesn't change his generic policy. He does change the stipulations of different covenants, but like the old covenant is different than the new covenant, but the policy has always been the same. If you're faithful to God, you'll be his people, and he'll bless you. If you're unfaithful to God, you will not be his people, and he'll curse you. And both of these statements are said to be forever. And it is forever, because God doesn't change. You know, his gifts and callings are not revocable. His gifts and callings are to the righteous, to the obedient, not to some ethnic group, because it's that very same ethnic group that Moses said in that verse we just read, if you guys are disobedient, you and your descendants will be cursed forever. So there's no unconditional calling on people of an ethnic group. In Jeremiah, we read it, so whenever I say to a nation, any nation, that I'll bless them or curse them, if they change, I'll change. So Paul is not saying, well, because they are Jewish, there are promises and callings that are upon them, which are irrevocable. Well, what are the promises? They are that they will, if they love God and they're obedient, they'll be his people. And if they're not, they won't. Now, in this particular place, he makes the statement you asked about after verse 28. Now, verse 28 is a very important verse to look at carefully, because when he says in verse 29, for the gifts and the callings of God are irrevocable, for means because of this. Now, for means because. And because is not the beginning of a thought. It's a follow-on thought from the previous one, which says, concerning the gospel, they are enemies for your sake, but concerning the election, they are beloved for the sake of the fathers. For the gifts and the calling of God are irrevocable. Okay, who's they? Now, the way it reads in the Greek is concerning, by the way, the words they are not found in the Greek. They're supplied. If you read a good translation, those words will be put in italics, which were supplied by the translator. But if you leave those words out, it just says, concerning the gospel, enemies for your sake. Concerning the election, beloved for the sake of the fathers. Now, there's enemies and there's beloved. The enemies are the ones he's just been describing, the Jews who reject Christ. Who are beloved? He says the election. Now, he says concerning the election, they are beloved for the sake of the fathers. Now, who's the election? This word occurs earlier in the chapter in verse 7. In Romans 11:7, he says, what then? Israel has not obtained what it seeks. The election have obtained it. Oh, okay. Israel as a whole, as a nation, has not obtained what it seeks. However, someone has. The election have. He says specifically in the Greek, the same word as we find in verse 28, the election have obtained it. So there's a contrast. Romans 11:7 contrasts two groups. Israel in general with the faithful remnant in it who have come to Christ, called the election. Now, he makes that same contrast without being quite so overt about it, but it's not hard to reason through it. Verse 28, concerning the gospel, they are enemies. Who? Israel. That is the multitudes of the Jews who rejected Christ are. But concerning the election, well, he's already told us the election are the faithful remnant who have obtained salvation in Christ, unlike Israel in verse 7. Concerning them, they're beloved for the sake of the fathers. That is, God made promises to Abraham, Isaac, and Jacob that through his seed all the nations be blessed. Yeah, but not every one of his seed. Not through Ishmael, not through Esau, not through Midian. They're descended from Abram also. No, not everyone who's from Abram, but from the faithful remnant. The faithful remnant of Israel are the ones who bring blessing. And his calling upon that faithful remnant has not been revoked. In fact, he says, though the Israelites in general are enemies for the gospel's sake, the remnant, the election, they're still beloved for the Father's sake. Now, let me just say this. This is not how most people see it. In fact, that's not how most translators take it. And don't trust me. Look it up in your Greek, you know, interlinear or whatever you want. I have, and you can too. But the word the election refers to the remnant in both Romans 11:7 and in Romans 11:28. And in both cases, it's contrasted with the generality of Israel, which were enemies of God, but the election is not. Israel has not obtained it, the election have obtained it. Israel in general are enemies, but the election are not enemies. They're beloved for the Father's sake. For the Father's sake, for the patriarch's sake, God has saved a faithful remnant. They're the election. They are the remnant. That's what he says. For the gifts and callings of God are irrevocable, as God has not let those promises drop. He always promised to save the faithful, and that's exactly what he's done in Christ, the faithful Jews, and, of course, faithful Gentiles with them. So that's what Paul is saying there. And by the way, if he was saying something else, for example, if he was saying, well, the Jews today, they're all enemies of God, but the same Jews are specially beloved for the father's sakes. And by that, he means they're going to be saved because of special promises he made to their fathers. The problem with that is an awful lot of Jews, like 50 generations of Jews, have lived and died since the time of Paul who didn't get saved. And they had the same fathers, same ancestors. If having the Abraham, Isaac, and Jacob as your ancestors puts you in a special class of beloved people before God, what happened to all those generations of people who had that same those same ancestors who died lost and are not saved? And you know, that's something to consider. It's also important to consider that John the Baptist said to the Jews, don't think to say that you have Abraham for your ancestors, if that counts for anything. God could make of these stones children of Abraham. In other words, it doesn't count for anything to have Abraham as your ancestor. What does? Obedience does. Faith does. Being loyal to God does. And that's what Paul teaches throughout all his epistles, including here. And the promises of God are to the faithful. Now, let me just say one more thing. Because he said the gifts and the callings of God are irrevocable. Earlier in the same discussion in chapter 9, he said in verse 23, and that he might make known the riches of his glory on the vessels of mercy, which he's contrasted with the vessels of destruction in the previous verse, that he might make known the riches of his glory on the vessels of mercy, which he has prepared beforehand for glory, even us, whom he called. Okay, the gifts and the callings of God are without repentance, right? Here's who has he called? Us whom he has called, not of the Jews only, but also the Gentiles. And then he quotes some Old Testament passages supporting it from Hosea and Isaiah. So, Paul, you know, the callings of God, as far as God's concerned, are not on ethnic Jews. They're on faithful people, both of the Jews and the Gentiles. Well, what about the unfaithful people? Jews and Gentiles. Well, they're not called. They're not. That is, they don't have the promises. The promises have always, from Exodus on through the entire Bible, the promise has always been denied to the unfaithful. Therefore, being Jewish by ancestry or Gentile by ancestry doesn't make a lick of difference. Any Jew or Gentile can be faithful to God or not. The ones who are the followers of Christ. And of course, God's promises are fulfilled to them as they always would be. God always fulfills his promises. But he doesn't promise anything good to people who are unbelievers, Jew or Gentile. All right, let's talk to Rez from Pittsburgh, Pennsylvania. Hi, Rez. You're not usually calling from Pittsburgh, Pennsylvania.
2: First off, Steve, thank you very much for your ministry.
0: A different Rez. Is your name Rez?
2: Yeah.
0: A Rez who calls from... Pardon? The reason I ask is we have a regular caller named Rez from, like, the San Francisco Bay Area. That's interesting. Go ahead. I was just confused.
2: I muffled my voice when I answered you. It's actually Rags, R-A-G-S.
0: Rags. Oh, Rags. Okay.
2: Rags of Riches.
0: Okay, because my call screener heard it wrong. Go ahead.
2: I'm sorry. It was my fault. My voice is muffled today. But, we have a weekly family Bible study group. We're studying in Matthew. And I was reading ahead in Matthew 27, where it speaks of the curtain temple being torn down from top to bottom. The earth shook, rock split. Mm-hmm. Tombs were broken open, bodies, many holy people had died, raised to life. They came out of the tombs, and after Jesus' resurrection, he went into the holy city and appeared to many people. And I know you talked about this the other day on your program about the 144,000 remnant. And I guess my question was, were the folks that were raised after Christ died on the cross, the tombs were shaken and people came out of the tombs. But didn't actually appear to anyone until after Christ was resurrected.
0: So what's your question?
2: The question is, were these bodies that came out of the tombs, were they part of the 144,000 remnant?
0: I don't think so. I don't identify these with the 144,000. The 144,000 I believe, is a symbolic number, but I believe it refers to all the early Christian converts from Judaism. The reason for that is that in Revelation 14, I think it's verse 4 or 5, it says that the 144,000 are the first fruits unto God. Now, in Revelation 7, we're told that there's 12,000 from each of the 12 tribes of Israel, which, I think it's a symbolic number, but I believe they're Israelites. And they're in Revelation 7. They're contrasted from another group who are said to be a great multitude from every nation, tribe, and tongue, and race, you know, who no one can number. So there's a international multi-ethnic body seen at the latter part of Revelation 7 who are innumerable, but the 144,000, a large group, they're not innumerable. Their number is given, and they're said to be Jewish. So I think there's two groups here in Revelation 7. The 144,000 would be the Jewish believers, and the innumerable group would be the Gentile believers. Now, in Revelation 14, the second and only other place that the 144,000 are ever mentioned, it says they are the first fruits to God. Now, I believe that tells us pretty much all we need to know to identify them, because James, who was the kind of leader of the Jerusalem church and kind of the head of Jewish Christianity in the first century, he wrote in his letter to the 12 tribes that are scattered abroad. It says that in James 1:1, James, a servant of God and of the Lord Jesus Christ, to the 12 tribes which are scattered abroad. Okay, so we know the 144,000 were members of the 12 tribes. We're told that. And to these people, he says in verse 18, of his own will, he brought us forth by the word of truth, that is, converted us through the gospel, that we might be a kind of first fruits of his creatures. Okay, the Jewish believers from the 12 tribes, the ones who came to be born again, who received the gospel, like James himself, and those that he's writing to, who are clearly Christian Jews of the first century, he says, God has made us a first fruits of his creatures. What that means is, the first fruits usually means some of the sheaves that are brought in from the harvest before the general harvest. You know, when the harvest begins, the first fruits come in first. And the 144,000 are said to be the first fruits. And James said that the Jewish Christians of his day, the first century, were the first fruits. And that makes sense. The first people converted were the Jewish people. That is, the Jewish church. And then later, Gentiles came in. But the very first fruits of the gospel were the Jewish believers in the first century. And that's who I believe the 144,000 are. Of course, I don't believe Revelation is talking about the end times, as you probably know. I think it's talking about the first century, things that happened to Israel and Jerusalem and so forth. But that's another story. Now, those who came out of their tombs when Jesus died in Matthew chapter 27, verse, 52, 53, I don't know. They might have become part of the church, too. If they lived long enough, they probably did. My guess is that these are people who had died not very long earlier, which is why people could recognize them when they came back. You know, if they died a generation or longer earlier, no one would recognize them or know who they were. But these were people who clearly were recognized as godly saints walking in Jerusalem and recognized for that. Obviously, they had not died very long ago because people could still recognize them. And we don't know how many there were. The number many, it says many, is used, but how many are many? I mean, when you're talking about something that almost never occurs, namely someone rising from the dead, if you knew of 10 who did, that'd be a lot. You know, that'd be many. Could even be a smaller number than that. Frankly, if I knew 3 people who had risen from the dead, I'd say, hey, I know quite a few people, because 3 is a lot for something like that. But we don't know how many there were. Some probably smallish group of people who were godly Jews who had died not very much earlier, and who were raised in connection with Jesus' death and resurrection. They'd be people very similar to Lazarus, or Jairus' daughter, or others that Jesus had raised from the dead when he was still alive. They were recently dead, as a sign to others, they were raised from the dead. And I think these people would be of that same class. That is to say, they're people who died and came back, but they were not resurrected like Jesus was, into an immortal, glorified body. He's the only one who's ever had that happen to him so far. He's the first fruits of that. But afterward, we at his coming will also be. So I these people, whoever they were, I don't know how many there were. I'm going to guess there weren't more than a handful or so. But let's just say there were. Let's say there were a dozen of them. I'm just guessing. It could be any number larger or smaller. They would have died again at some point. They were brought back to life, but not given immortal bodies. So at some point, they would have died again. Now, if they lived long enough to be part of the church, then yes, they'd be part of the so-called 144,000 that's mentioned in the Revelation. But the number does not refer specifically to those who had been raised from the dead. It refers to Jewish Christians in general in the first century, at least as I understand the passage. I hope that clarifies that one thing. And I need to take a break. We have another half hour coming, so don't go away. 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I'll be back in 30 seconds. Don't go away. We have another half hour.
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0: 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My name is Steve Gregg, and we're live for another half hour taking your calls. Once again, our lines are full, so don't bother calling right now, but later in the half hour, lines will open up, and you just might catch one open if you call randomly later on at this number, 844-484-5737. Our next caller is Dallas from Tishomingo, Oklahoma. Never heard of Tishomingo. I don't even know if I pronounced it right. Hi, Dallas. Welcome.
1: Hey, you got it right.
0: Okay.
1: How you doing, Steve?
0: Good, thanks.
1: Hey, so I got a question. I've been watching you for close to a year now and would consider myself a partial preterist as well. And I'm just curious how you would answer the objection that if the early church left Jerusalem and fled to Pella during 70 AD, why wasn't there necessarily like a well-formed doctrine of partial preterism in the early church? And I'll take this off there.
0: Okay. Well, I think there was. I'm not sure everyone held to it, but we know that in the early 4th century, the earliest church historian other than Luke, who wrote Acts, but the most famous early church historian was Eusebius around 325 AD, and he records that when Jesus told the when he gave the Olivet Discourse in Matthew 24, he said that he was foretelling what the Romans did in AD 70. So, and he also was the one who recorded that the Christians in Jerusalem fled to Pella at that time. Now, he obviously had that information from somewhere. We could say, well, that was pretty late, 325. Why didn't anyone know about it before? Well, I'm sure someone did. When historians write things like that, like Eusebius did, they generally don't make stuff up off the top of their head. They have sources. How old those sources were, I do not know. But now, you might say, but they didn't think of Revelation as fulfilled in 70 AD. Now, that's probably true of most of them. We usually think of both we've been taught by dispensationalists to see the Olivet Discourse in Matthew 24 and Revelation both as to be fulfilled in the end times. Now, here's the thing. The early church saw the Olivet Discourse fulfilled, or at least part of it, fulfilled in AD 70. We know that from what Eusebius said. And again, he obviously had, like all historians, earlier sources than his own. So there are some earlier than him that must have passed it down, possibly in writing, or possibly just everyone knew it. But Revelation was a different story, because in Eusebius' time, Revelation wasn't even part of the New Testament canon yet. Revelation was withheld from the canon of the New Testament until 397, which would have been, if Eusebius was still living at that time, he'd be a very old man. It was long, like 75 years after he wrote. So he's probably dead by then. And Eusebius himself lived at a time where the book of Revelation was not considered necessarily part of the canon. It was in among the books that was considered disputed at that time. Later, at the Council of Carthage, it was included. But since, people before Eusebius and during Eusebius' time didn't necessarily have Revelation even in the canon of Scripture, it would not have been a priority for most of them to really figure out what it was about. There are passing statements earlier than Eusebius' time from people like Irenaeus and others who tell us, they have some kind of a passage they quote in Revelation, and they have some kind of an idea about what it is. But if you read the different statements by church fathers, wherever they do make allusions to Revelation, they definitely do not have a thoroughly worked out scheme of the whole plan of the book of Revelation. It is also the case that I don't think we have any evidence of them being preterists. That is, I don't think we have any evidence of them assigning it to AD 70. But we have so little said on the subject of Revelation by early church fathers, by so few of them, that we don't know that the view didn't exist, maybe even prominently, among others who never, whose writings have not survived. We only, probably only one in, 100,000 of Christians who lived in those days wrote about it, or their writings were preserved, so we don't know what most of them thought. It's true, we don't have any evidence from the writings of the first three centuries of the Church Fathers that would confirm that they saw Revelation as being about 70 AD. We have later ones, like from the 8th century or the 9th century, there were writings that confirmed a belief that Revelation was about 70 AD and so forth. But Revelation's always been one of those controversial books, not only in whether it would be included in the canon or not, and it wasn't until very late, relatively, but also once it's in there, even what it's talking about. Revelation's very symbolic. So, I mean, even to this day, there are, among scholars, four different views of what Revelation is. I'm not sure that anyone had worked out a, there certainly was no unanimous opinion about what Revelation was talking about, even in the Church Fathers, as near as we could tell. So, you know, I can't answer for why we don't have them all seeing it that way. It seems to me like they should have, but maybe some of them did, and the ones that did, we don't have any writings from them, because certainly, I mean, we have writings from what? A couple dozen, maybe, Church Fathers out of thousands. Who knows if those others wrote stuff and their writings were lost? We even know the Apostle Paul wrote a letter or two that were lost. He mentions them in, you know, in our Bible. So, you know, important works of the early church, you know, many of them were lost, and we don't know what they had in them. So I'm not going to argue anything about Revelation based on what the early Christians thought, especially the ones who lived at a time when Revelation wasn't even, they weren't even sure it belonged in the Bible. So that'd be my thoughts on that particular issue. Thank you for your call. Dwight in Denver, Colorado, welcome.
2: Thank you. Steve, in Ezekiel 3:18-20, and we see Ezekiel is told if he does not warn the wicked and the wicked dies in his sin, that God would his blood would be required of Ezekiel.
0: Mm-hmm.
2: Or if a righteous man turns away from his righteousness and Ezekiel does not warn him and he dies in his sin, once again, his blood would be required of Ezekiel. Is this same warning given to Christians today if we do not warn the unsaved?
0: Well, we don't have anything in the New Testament applying it to Christians. I would say the prophets are referred to in the Old Testament as watchmen. And, of course, Ezekiel in this passage was said to be like a watchman on the wall. Isaiah speaks of God giving them watchmen, too, which means the prophets. Certain people called to receive God's message and to alert the nation of the danger they were in. Now, there were other godly people who weren't prophets, and whether they had the calling to, whether they had the responsibility like the prophets did or not, I don't know. I would say there are Christians, some of them, are in the position to have the ears of many, many people, and you know, they should warn people if they see danger. On the other hand, of course, Israel was God's people, supposedly. I mean, they were the chosen nation, and the prophets were told to warn them. I would say ministers today who address God's people, meaning the church, they certainly should not withhold anything that God has to say, including warnings. And I think if a pastor does not address or a preacher does not address to his congregation dangers that he sees, then, of course, yeah, it'd be kind of parallel to the of the prophet. Now, the average Christian, you, for example, unless you're a pastor or something or have I have a radio show, so I guess that responsibility could rest on me because I do have a voice out there, but you know, many Christians don't have a large voice. They, you know, they're not in a position to address the church as a whole, in which case they're not really in parallel circumstances to those of Ezekiel or the prophets who spoke to the whole nation. I'd say those who speak to the whole people of God, definitely, if they see dangers coming that God has shown them, they should report them and warn people. Now, when I was a child raised up in the Baptist church, we used to hear about Ezekiel and this thing about the blood on his head if he doesn't warn people and so forth. And that was kind of taken or applied. I'm not sure who did it, my pastor or someone else, but I remember getting the impression that this meant that I'm a Christian, I know the gospel. If anyone outside the church, if any unbeliever dies without knowing the gospel, their blood is on my head. Well, I mean, if God puts someone in my way and gives me opportunity to speak to them and have influence on them, and I see a danger that they're, a peril that they're in, and I don't say anything about it, I could see that being true. However, the unbeliever is not in a parallel situation to Israel. And the Christian who's simply, you know, an ordinary Christian going about his business is not in a situation parallel to Ezekiel. Ezekiel was addressing the whole people of God. Today, that'd be someone addressing the church. And those who have access to address the whole church, they certainly had not better not be cowardly about what they say. They better tell the whole truth, the whole counsel of God, and not hold back. But I had the impression that if some unbeliever goes to hell, and before they did, you know, I had crossed their path on a sidewalk and didn't speak to them about Christ, that I'm responsible for that. No, it's not a parallel situation. First of all, I don't have the ear of the whole church. I do my best to speak the truth when I do to those who do, but I certainly don't have the ear of the unbelievers. I'm not in that parallel situation. So we have to be careful. I mean, there are principles we see in certain Old Testament people that we can say, well, this could apply to me in such and such a situation. But we have to remember that we aren't in the position that some Old Testament people are, especially the prophets of Israel. I mean, some people in the church might be in a position analogous to that in the church, but not every Christian is. Anyway, for example, God didn't, in Ezekiel's time, didn't say every faithful Jew was going to have the blood of the Babylonians on his head if he didn't tell them about God. You know, and here they were living in Babylon. That's not what the statement was. It wasn't that if you're a Jew and you know about God and you're living among Babylonians who don't, you have to tell them or else their blood is on your head. No, this is a man who belonged to the believing community. And he was a spokesman to them. And it was the concern of the believing community that was focused on in this passage. So it's really quite a different situation. But I would say in general, if you see a brother going astray, like it says at the end of James, brethren, if any of you do err from the truth and one converts him, let him know that he that converts the sinner from the error of his way shall save his soul from death and hide a multitude of sins. If you see your brother going astray, go after him. It says in Galatians 6:1, if any of you see a brother who's at fault, you who are spiritual, go and correct him, go restore him. So we are our brother's keeper, and in that sense, yes, if God gives us a commission, an obligation to speak to somebody, and we don't do it, and they come to harm because we were disobedient, I would say, yeah, we bear responsibility for that. But there's not a one-to-one correspondence in the situation that Ezekiel is in with Israel and most of us. But it's a great principle. We should be very concerned that we don't neglect to speak when God gives us that power and that obligation. All right, David from Foley, Alabama, welcome to The Narrow Path.
3: Hey, Steve, thanks so much. I've been very edified by your teaching the last 3 years or so since I found you. My question is regarding tongues. I am a charismatic. I've been saved for about a decade now, and about 6 months after I got saved, I was just in a time of prayer and had a very intense and ecstatic moment, and I just began to speak in tongues. I'm always amazed how much emphasis seems to be placed on tongues in the charismatic church, and I don't believe that everyone has to speak in tongues to show that they have the Holy Spirit. So in my experience, and I'll get to my question, I'm sorry I'm long-winded, only about 20 times or so in the last decade has this kind of, like I said, ecstatic experience happened with me, and I have spoken out in tongues, usually in a private setting or a very small setting with close friends in prayer. And I would just like to know what your thoughts are. Is this a gift that most people exercise seemingly on demand? And on Wednesday, you were speaking to a gentleman about prophecy, and you said that your understanding was that prophecy is it's not on demand, that it happens when the Lord moves. And that's kind of how I feel about tongues. So I don't know if you care to share your experience. I know that you have said that you speak in tongues or spoken in tongues, or just your understanding of kind of the on demand, or is it more of a, like I'm saying in my experience, more of just when the Holy Spirit decides to move and God gives a gift, like the gift of healing is not going to happen all the time, or a gift of miracles or prophecy is going to happen at certain times. So I appreciate your explanation on that. Thank you.
0: All right. Well, thanks for your call, David. Well, my experience is somewhat different than yours, but yours sounds to me every bit as valid as mine. I've never assumed that God has to follow a pattern in the moving of the Holy Spirit with an individual. Paul makes very clear that the Holy Spirit's manifestation in different people is very different from his manifestation in others. He uses that very word. The manifestation of the Spirit is given, you know, to profit everybody. But and then he in 1 Corinthians 12, there then he begins to list certain gifts of the Spirit. He does the same.

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3: R. Than what the law gave. Terrence from Las Vegas is our next caller. Hi, Terrence. Welcome.
4: Hi, Steve. All may come, but does that doesn't preclude God from supernaturally grabbing someone like Paul? Would you say, like, people attempt to box God into a system such as Calvinism or Arminianism, and you either take that choice or not, and can't wrap my mind around the either-or thing and boxing God.
3: So yeah, I'm with you. I'm with you. My views are, generally speaking, Arminian, not Calvinistic, but of course we believe God is sovereign and God can grab a man, as you say. Now, if the man insists on rejecting him, I suppose maybe that man will have the final word in the matter. But let's face it, a guy like Saul of Tarsus might never have become a Christian if God hadn't appeared to him on the road to Damascus, as he did in a supernatural way. And by doing so, God was, you know, very much stacking the deck that Saul would become a believer and a follower of his. Now, why God doesn't do that for other people who also might become believers if he did so, I don't know. God has done that to some and not to others, and that's his business. But you're right, he's sovereign. He can lay hold on people in such a way that it would be at least almost impossible for them to resist. On the other hand, I think he does leave people the out if they insist. They can be unbelievers. Thank you for your call, Terrence. God bless you. Bye now. Let's talk to Chad from Las Vegas, Nevada. Chad, welcome to The Narrow Path. Thanks for calling.
5: Hey, Brother Steve. I called the other day about the flat earth, and we were at the end of the time, so I had a comment and a question about just perspective, and I don't want to put words in your mouth, but I think you said,
3: okay,
5: and correct me if I'm wrong, you said that you didn't see the relevance in it.
3: Yes.
5: So in you know that in John, I believe it's 8 and 38, somewhere around there, Jesus said, if you continue in my word, then you shall be my disciples indeed, and you shall know the truth, and the truth shall make you free. And so
3: right.
5: we have that maxim in our culture that the truth is freedom. And I do believe that, but then that would mean that lies, the counterpart, would result in bondage. And
3: okay.
5: I believe that all lies, including this, I do believe that this is a huge deception, that it leads people to bondage, much like the theory of evolution. And I wanted to ask you if you agreed with that, and if you could perhaps see another perspective, I know you don't believe in it.
3: I understand your point. I'm going to run out of time, so I need to jump in here to try to answer you. First of all, when Jesus said, the truth will make you free, he made it very clear. He means the truth that he teaches. He says, if you continue in my word, you're my disciples indeed, and you will know the truth. That is, his teaching is the truth, and that will set you free. Jesus didn't give any teaching about whether the earth is flat or round, and therefore knowledge of whether the earth is flat or round would not be one of the things that necessarily would set us free. And free from what? I believe the earth is round. You believe the earth is flat. In what sense are you free and I'm not free? Free from what? I operate in great liberty. And I follow everything Jesus taught to the best of my ability. And I do so with a full belief in a round earth. If it turned out the earth was flat, as you think it is, I can't see how my life would be different. That's what I mean when I say I can't see how it makes any difference. Now, if it was something Jesus taught and I was denying it, even though Jesus taught it, well, then, that would be serious. That would be a serious problem. It means I'm doubting the authority of Jesus. I'm putting something else ahead of Jesus. Even my own opinion, I'm putting ahead of Jesus. That would be a bad thing. That would be an evil. But Jesus didn't talk about the flat earth. So when he said, if you continue in my words, you're my disciples indeed, and you'll know the truth. Of course, the truth of the round earth or flat earth, whichever it is, of course, I believe it's round, isn't among the things Jesus talked about. So it's not one of the things he's talking about making you free. And like I say, if he was, what free from what? In what way does a belief in a round earth bring

0: bondage into your life. If anything, it allows freedom to travel around the world, because you know that once you go over the edge, there is no edge. There's another side of the earth, and you're not going to end up going off the edge. You can even sail around the world, and you don't have to worry about falling off the edge somewhere. It should be easy enough if the earth isn't round, if it's disc-shaped, pizza-shaped, as you would think. It shouldn't take long to sail to the edge of it or fly to the edge of it and take a look and see. I guess maybe you feel like the people who haven't done that or won't admit that they've done that must be part of a conspiracy, as I know you believe NASA is one big conspiracy to prove the earth to be round when in fact it's not. As I said last night, yesterday when we were talking, I don't see it as an important issue, but I do see it as an embarrassment to Christians if some vocal Christians began saying things that are demonstrably false and that everyone can see are false, and just kind of gives Christianity the idea of the reputation of being superstitious. And, I'm afraid there's already people who think that way about Christianity enough without some Christians saying there's a flat earth. Anyway, I appreciate your call back, and I think I answered the question as you stated it. We'll talk again sometime, perhaps.
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3: Hi, Kevin McCullough. I don't know what childhood was like for you, but for me, there were two big things on the calendar every year that I couldn't wait to get to. In the fall, I couldn't wait till Christmas break and Christmas Day. It was the celebration of everything good about Jesus coming to earth and having some time off from school. And in the spring, I couldn't wait until we were done with the school year so that I got to go to a Christian camp where I made friends that I still have to this point in life, where I got to eat some of the most delicious food I've ever had. I got to experience bonfires and see the stars at night, study the Bible lakefront as the sun would set, and be part of meaningful teaching and learning about my faith. This was my experience as a young person going to a Christian camp when I was little. And now my kids get to go to those as well, and they look forward to them every year. It's just the most fun thing. And when Angel Tree from Prison Fellowship came to me and said, Kevin, we would like to provide that same experience for about 162 kids that would not have that experience otherwise because their parents are incarcerated. Their parents went to prison for crimes that they committed, but now their parents have completed a Bible study in prison and have requested the opportunity for their child to go to a Christian camp, maybe break the cycle of crime in their family. I said, how can I help? And they said, Kev, just tell people about Angel Tree. For $200, you can give one of these children a full week of camp, a full week of camp with all that included for just $200. And friends, you're going to be introducing them to Jesus, many of them for the very first time. 888-206-2794. These kids desperately need Angel Tree Camp this summer. Will you provide it for one? 888-206-2794. 888-206-2794. 888-206-2794. Or go to thatkevinshow.com and click the Angel Tree banner at the top of the page.
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5: This is Olga Herman with Daily Minute Prayer. 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
11: News this hour from Town Hall. I'm Ron Taylor. Controversy around an immigration detention facility in New Jersey continues.
12: In Newark, New Jersey, protesters have clashed with armed federal immigration officers in front of an ICE detention center. Families of detainees and their supporters say immigrants being held at Delaney Hall have been subjected to pepper spray and physical force as the situation inside deteriorates. Protesters have said people living inside the facility are staging a hunger strike over poor living conditions. New Jersey Governor Mikey Sherrill said state health officials were also denied full access to the facility to conduct an inspection Thursday. The U.S. Department of Homeland Security, which oversees federal immigration enforcement, didn't immediately respond to emails seeking comment, but has previously denied there was a hunger strike, abuse, or poor conditions inside the center.
11: A federal judge says Donald Trump's name must be removed from the John F. Kennedy Center for the Performing Arts.
13: U.S. District Judge Christopher Cooper ruled that the rebranding of the Kennedy Center as the Trump Kennedy Center violates the law and ordered that Trump's name be removed from the building within 2 weeks. The judge said Trump can't close or rename the Kennedy Center, ruling that it cannot be officially named for anyone else unless Congress approves it. Congresswoman Joyce Beatty, an Ohio Democrat, sued President Trump and others to stop the unlawful renaming of the Kennedy Center. Bill Alexander, Washington.
11: The president met with his advisors for about 2 hours yesterday, but has not yet made a decision on whether to move forward with a deal to extend the Iran ceasefire and reopen the Strait of Hormuz. Iran said the agreement had not been finalized as of yesterday's meeting, and ahead of it, the president said he was looking to make a final determination. Louisiana is enacting a plan to try to help Republicans maintain control of the House in November. Republican Governor Jeff Landry signing the redistricting plan into law yesterday in a bid to give Republicans a better chance to pick up an additional seat. More news at townhall.com.
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7: 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I'm Rob Redstone, broadcasting in the heart of New York City. 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
9: Thank you, Noah, and thank you, Rob, and thank you for tuning in today. 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and rectum and arm and leg. And I'm not exaggerating. I see that every day. This is the work we do. So it's a bit like going to medical school, learning case by case, like us who are doctors and you who are learning medicine. You're in the huddle. You're in the chart rounds of medicine every day here, and every day you listen. Sometimes there's more than one show on every day. You may learn enough to help save someone's life. So I want to jump right in. My name is Dr. Gil Lederman. I'll introduce myself more in a few minutes. But let's just say I'm New York's only Harvard-trained, triple-board-certified radiation cancer doctor, radiation medicine doctor. And we talk about radiation medicine and the scope of radiation from medicine, cancer treatment, brain tumor treatment, even arthritis and plantar fasciitis treatment using sophisticated radiation. So I'll tell you about a woman who came to me. She's 79 years old. She was born in Siberia, former Soviet Union, Siberia, if you know how far that is. She's 79. She's married. She had two children. She came with her daughter. And six years ago, she was found by her gynecologist to have a uterine cancer, and it was through the full thickness of the uterus. It was a moderately differentiated cancer, and she had surgery, and the tumor itself was 3.5 centimeters. There were 6 lymph nodes, all negative. The woman was told that she should have chemotherapy, and she had chemotherapy. Well, we know that chemotherapy doesn't work very well for uterus cancers in general, but she had chemotherapy anyway. You can say, well, why did she have chemotherapy? Well, you can guess why, or when you come in here, we'll talk about it more. But sometimes people get treatment even though it's not likely to work very well. So she had surgery for uterus cancer. She had chemotherapy for uterus cancer. And then she had radiation, standard radiation, which you also know does not work very well for this uterus cancer. So she had basically the whole kitchen sink: surgery, chemo, radiation for uterus cancer. And she came to me losing weight. She was on concoctions, and she had nodules growing in the lung, and she had a lung biopsy elsewhere, which showed pathologically cancer traveled to the lung. She had a cough. She was losing weight. She was off balance. And she came to me. She has a loving, loving daughter and family, and her daughter brought her to me. She was an ex-smoker. She had colonoscopy done. She had some rectal bleeding. and she had biopsies done which showed that the cancer from the uterus had traveled to the lung. And I should tell you that her mother and father both had lung cancer. She's an ex-smoker. As I said, she was born in Siberia. Marriage, came to the United States years ago, 50 years ago. And I saw her, and remember, she was falling. She had a cough. We staged her up. We found cancer in the brain, cancer in the lung years ago. She came 4 years ago for evaluation. And 4 years ago, she had stage four cancer. She had already had standard radiation, standard surgery, standard chemo, lots of it. I mean, she had had probably, I don't know, $1 million of treatment. You know that chemo's expensive and surgery's expensive at these big places. And she came to me with stage four cancer with nothing working years ago. And then we staged her up. Staging up means to find out where the cancer is. As you know, with cancer patients, we like to know what a person has and where is it. And with her, we knew what it was. It was pathologically confirmed. Uterus cancer traveled to the lung and the brain. She was falling down. She wanted help. And we talked about all the options. I talk about all the options to every patient. And you can see the artwork on the walls. We talk about it. We're not like most places where you walk in and it seems like the chemo doctor is telling you to take chemo and pushing it. And I have a lot of people who come and they're really offended when they go to a doctor and the doctor's pushing them rather than advising and educating. Here we like to advise and educate. And we never tell anyone what to do. We tell people what the options are, and smart people figure out very quickly what is the best option for themselves. And she and her daughter, her daughter's a healthcare professional as well, her daughter and the patient decided to go ahead with radial surgery with Dr. Lederman here at 1384 Broadway, and we treated cancer in the brain and cancer in the lung, stage four. So we know the ominous prognosis for most places, most patients in most places, and yet she was treated years ago, and she's remained in remission for years with no chemo, no surgery, no cutting, no brain surgery, no lung surgery, nothing, only radio surgery, which talks about the power of radio surgery in a patient who had had surgery before, standard surgery, chemo, radiation, nothing worked. She came to Dr. Lederman, radio surgery, few treatments to the brain, few treatments to the lung, and now 4 years later in remission, doing great. And this is the work we do. And that's why so many people come here. Even if you've been at the super-duper big place like she had, she was at the super-duper big place. She had all the usual things, which seems like our most invasive surgery and most expensive surgery and chemo and standard radiation. Nothing worked. And then came here for the most economical place for those worried about money, the most economical place. We accept most insurances, Medicare, Medicaid, dedicated to the best possible care for each patient. And now, years later, in remission, even in the brain, in the lung, this is the work that we do every day at 1384 Broadway. If you want more information about our special work, you can call us now or later or never, whatever's good for you, at 212-CHOICES. I want to talk about a woman I just saw a few days ago, 47-year-old woman. She has a domestic partner. She has a child. She had blood in the urine. She went to one of the super-duper big hospitals in the neighboring state. They found a 13-centimeter mass in her kidney. They found lymph nodes. Then she went to a urologist. A urologist is a surgeon who operates on the kidneys. That's what usually happens when you go to the hospital. They do a scan. They found a tumor. They find the surgeon of choice. And the surgeon told her, we have to cut out that kidney. Well, she had that CAT scan. The CAT scan showed lymph nodes around the kidney. The CAT scan showed a mass in the spine. The CAT scan showed a mass in the lung. The surgeon told her, oh, don't worry about it. Just we'll cut out that kidney. Without knowing what kind of tumor it is or what kind of cancer it is, no biopsy, no staging, no nothing. Just we're going to cut out that kidney and throw it in the bucket. And it seems like they didn't even examine her. She came in to me. I treated her father, and her father insisted that she come here for a fresh second opinion. He didn't like that she was being pushed into surgery. She's only 47 years old and wanted to have the best possible opinion. The patient's father knows me, and that's how she came. Otherwise, she probably would have had that surgery. So I saw her. I examined her. We got the records. I told her that she has this mass in the lung, mass in the spine, never been biopsied. There's lymph nodes as well. And it seems like the urologist surgeon never examined the patient fully. I examined the patient. She's an active 47-year-old woman, but she has swelling in both legs. It's very possible that this kidney cancer, kidney cancers often go into the blood vessel between the kidney and the heart, called the inferior vena cava, and block the blood. No one ever checked her. She never had an MRI. She never had a PET scan. She never had imaging of the inferior vena cava. She never had staging. She never had a biopsy until she came here. And that's what's so different with our care. This woman came here. We found the swelling of the legs, found the nodule in the lung, the mass in the spine, the lymph nodes, and we set her on a path to get her staged up, find out the cause of the swelling in the legs, which were ignored everywhere else. She was actually at two big hospitals in the neighboring state, saw two separate sets of surgeons. No one commented, no one recommended biopsy, no one recommended staging for this woman before proceeding on a treatment course, before even recommending. They just went out and go do surgery. And we see that so often. So often, so many people come here to get straightened out. It's one of the reasons people come. Some people come for a fresh second opinion. They just want to know what's going on in their body, why they have a mass, why they have weight loss. Some people don't have any symptoms. In fact, most patients don't have a family history. Most patients don't have an idea. You could have a nodule in your prostate or your breast or your lung. You would never feel it or see it or know about it until it's too late. That's a reason to get a check up. And we know that people who get checked up live longer than those who don't. So it's very useful to be seen here. One reason. Another reason, like her, when you're diagnosed, to come here for a fresh second opinion to get the best idea of treatment for your situation. Like her, she had no idea about the lung, the spine, the swelling in the leg, and what it represented to her, along with the meaning of this 13-centimeter mass. And then the other reason to come here, like the woman I just told you about, the woman with the uterus cancer, she had already had standard surgery, standard radiation, standard chemo, and it wasn't working. The cancer traveled to her lung and brain, and they just wanted to give her more and more chemo. It already didn't work the first time. How's it going to work the second time? And it's in the lung, in the brain, growing. And now, years later, cancer-free, only with radiosurgery here at Dr. Lederman Radio Surgery, New York, 1384 Broadway. We accept most insurances, Medicare, Medicaid. You're welcome to come if you wish. It's up to you. You're welcome to call us to get information sent to you. You can check our website, which is rsny.org, rsny.org for information. You can even email me. You can email me now. You'll probably get an answer pretty soon. My email is Gil, G-I-L, at rsny.org. My name is Dr. Lederman. We'll be right back.
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9: We are back. I want to talk about a man, 71 years old. He came, he's married, he's a black man. I say that because in the black community, one in six black men get prostate cancer, one in 23 will die of prostate cancer. Any man can get prostate cancer. The rates of cancer in the black community is higher, and that's why I talk about it, to give special emphasis. But every person, man, woman, child, is welcome to come here to be seen. This is the work we do. This is a 71-year-old man, married with four children. He came with his wife. He had trouble urinating. He was seen here a long time ago. His PSA was as high as 69. You heard it, 69. He came to me wearing a diaper. He had slow urine. He had surgery. He had a Roto-Rooter procedure on the prostate, which we do not recommend in general. And he came with a 69 prostate PSA. He had a diaper. His legs were swollen. He came to me diagnosed with cancer that traveled to the lymph nodes. He had stage 4 cancer. His penis was swollen. He had lymph nodes up and down his abdomen. He had a prostate cancer. It started in the prostate, went to lymph nodes behind the abdomen called retroperitoneal nodes. He had a compression of his inferior vena cava, the blood vessel I just talked about a few minutes ago, and kidney cancer. This man had a cancer that was blocking his inferior vena cava from the outside. The other woman had a blockage from the inside. This man had pressure against his esophagus and masses on his supraclave nodes. He came here, had been seen 5 years earlier, and just walked away. Now he has scrotal swelling, penis swelling, leg swelling. He had a catheter in place. He had a diaper on. And he came, he could not urinate. Wow, oh wow, oh wow, oh wow. This is a man who came to me years ago. And now, after treatment here, he's in remission. His PSA is down to 0.4. He's doing well. He's walking. He's carrying on his function. Wow. He came to the edge, and we brought him back, and this is the work we do. Stage 4 cancer. Sad to say, he walked away years ago. It would have always been better had he been seen and stayed here. He chose to walk away and now came back stage 4, but has a second chance. First chance is always best, and we know that. This is the work we do every day at 1384 Broadway. Broadway and 38th Street in the heart of New York City. I'm talking about a man who's 67 years old. He came in with his brother. He had a lesion on his nose. It was biopsied. It was seen by a dermatologist. He had a mass on his right nose. It was basal cell cancer. He also had seen a dermatologist before. He had surgery called Mohs, which is like a radical excavation on his temple. And the right nose, this patient decided not to do it after his temple was excavated with Mohs, M-O-H-S, Mohs surgery. He just did not like the procedure, did not like the multiple operations, did not like the repair, and he learned about our treatment a little late, but enough to save his nose. He was treated a long time ago to the right nose, and he's now cancer-free in the right nose with our treatment, non-invasive, unique program pioneered here over decades for men and women with skin cancers. And we talked earlier in the show about saving noses and eyes and ears and mouth. It's literally true. I've seen people who've lost their mouth, their eye, their nose, even the entire ear before they learned about treatment here. There's 3 million Americans who are diagnosed with skin cancers, and sad to say, most have surgery without even being told about all the options. So if you have a growing mass or suspicious mass in the skin, you might want to check in at Radio Surgery New York. Give us a call. If you want information, we're happy to send you information about skin cancer options. Non-invasive, no cutting, no bleeding, with high success, I believe higher than with surgery. We take on small tumors, big tumors, and vital areas of the body, literally from head to toe, and even some of those they might be even embarrassed to talk about. So if you're interested in skin cancer treatment, squamous cell, melanoma in situ, keratoacanthoma, basal cell, give us a call, get a booklet. 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Call us at 212-CHOICES. Many people, by the way, come right into our office and pick up information. We're in the heart of New York City, close to Times Square, Macy's, Penn Station, Grand Central, Bryant Park. 500,000 people a day are in our neighborhood. If you're there, your friends or neighbors, ask them to stop by and pick up information for themselves and for you. It may change your life for the better. There's no obligation. There's no cost for that information. Or always best is to meet in person. So if you have a lump like this man on the nose, it was cancer, you want treatment, give us a call. And why are we talking about this man who was treated years ago with cancer in the right nose? Because he heard about our treatment for arthritis. And so many people are coming for low-dose radiation for arthritis treatment. Arthritis in the shoulders, the elbows, the hands, the hips. The number one arthritis spot treated is the knee. And then there's the feet. So we have a high success rate. It's low dose. It's radiation, but it's very low dose. We've not seen any side effects. It's very well tolerated, just a few treatments with an 80% success rate. So you're going to hear more from one of our patients, Stephen, at the end of the show, directly from Stephen, who had pain for 20 years. He was unable to lay on his right side. He was unable to lay on his left side. He was unable to sleep. And this is a man working in the fish industry. He was working with 900-pound tunas, and yet he was suffering terribly with his pain, with his arthritis pain, and just did not want an artificial hip, did not want injections, did not want physical therapy, and now is pain-free. And you're going to hear directly from him in just a few minutes about his ordeal over 20 years with arthritis before he came here, and you'll hear after just a couple treatments how the pain went away. I want to talk about another man, 67 years old, who came to me with prostate cancer, Gleason 7, 3 plus 4. His PSA was rapidly rising from 3 to 5 just in months. He was advised to have surgery. His surgeon, urologist, did a biopsy. Urologist told him he got to have surgery. Urologist pushed him to have surgery. And then he learned about Dr. Lederman and Radio Surgery New York, and he learned that Gleason 7 success rate with surgery is only 60%. Radiation here with our unique program, 90%, 50% better results. With surgery, most men are impotent. With surgery, most men have leakage of the urine. With surgery, there's shortening of the penis. And surgery is a big operation, radical surgery. With us, you come in, get a treatment, and go home, go to work with high success rate and high quality of life. This is a man who came to us 8 years ago, 67-year-old man. His weight was 250. He was eating okay. His arms and legs were okay. I examined him. He had enlarged prostate, T1C, Gleason 7 with rapid PSA velocity. We staged him up. We found that he had no metastasis. He wanted our treatment. He did not want to have radical surgery, did not want to have the complications or risk of radical surgery. Came here years ago and now is cancer-free with a PSA of zero. It's been zero for years. And this is the work we do every day at 1384 Broadway. Broadway and 38th Street in the heart of New York City. And we're talking about a 62-year-old woman from Ecuador. She's a woman who came with a nose cancer. She had a right nose cancer. She had an inversion of the nipple. She had rectal cancer. Sad to say, she had surgery on her rectum. and she lost her uterus and now is coming with a nose cancer, basal cell cancer of the nose. And she just, although she had surgery on her rectum and surgery elsewhere, she just did not want to lose her nose. Was worked up at one of the big hospitals in New York. I saw her. She had this mass on the nose. She had no lymph nodes, no spread. And this is the work we do, as I just explained. We have a huge experience treating thousands of patients with skin cancer, basal cell, squamous cell, and others. She wanted non-invasive treatment with no cutting, no bleeding. And this is the work that we do every day at 1384 Broadway. 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
1: 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This is Rob Redstone here with Dr. Gil Lederman in the heart of New York City. 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
0: We are back. My name is Dr. Lederman. I said I'd introduce myself. My name is Dr. Gil Lederman, born and raised in Waterloo, Iowa, went to public school, university, MD at 25, like my brother Ted. Dr. Ted Lederman, wonderful brother, MD at 25, and my fantastic son, Dr. Ariel Lederman, MD at 25. Three Dr. Ledermans, all MDs at 25. Ariel Lederman trained at the most illustrious places from the Atlantic to the Pacific coast in the United States, from east to west. 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He's loving and caring. 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And people are lucky. Patients are lucky to get Dr. Ariel Lederman to care for them. He's compassionate and thoughtful and does the right thing, and that's why people are lucky to get Dr. Ariel Lederman to be their cancer doctor. And you can, too, if you want. 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When you come here, you won't have some vague, hidden assistant. You'll have the real doctor, board certified, caring for you if you wish. We advise that if you wish. It's up to you. You are the boss of your body. You'll see artwork on our walls that say, you are the president of the United States of your body. We respect that. We respect each patient, that each patient has the right to choose. And we like to make sure the patient's properly informed about all the options when they choose. And we're talking about a woman who's 64 years old. She's from Macedonia. She has an angiosarcoma in the right breast. I treated her actually 25 years ago to the left breast. The left breast is great. Then she went to a super duper pooper big place when she had other cancer in the other breast. She had chemo and she had concoctions and it didn't work and they kept on giving her chemo. The left breast that we treated 25 years ago has been fine for 25 years. The opposite breast has an angiosarcoma, and she got, sad to say, caught up with a super duper place, and they did mastectomies on her, they did chemo on her, nothing worked. The cancer just kept on growing and growing and growing and growing, and she came to me 25 years after we treated the left breast fine, no problem. The right breast, she went to super duper general, had an angiosarcoma, they get surgery, mastectomy, chemo, immunotherapy, nothing worked. She came hopeless, really. The cancer was growing through the breast. It was invading through the breast, destroying the skin and the breast. She had a large mass. I examined her, and this cancer was massive, massive cancer. And this is the work that we do here at Radio Surgery New York. And now, For the first time, her cancer is going away. When chemo didn't work, mastectomy didn't work, it's super duper general. And I know there's lots of super duper generals. So it did not work. When she went elsewhere, she came back home where she was treated successfully 25 years ago to the left breast. Still fine. and 25 years later to the left breast, and now the right breast is going into remission years after treated elsewhere with no success, no useful treatment. Chemo didn't work, surgery didn't work, here in remission. She wants to know why they didn't think of it. Well, that's why people come here. We like to think about everything, not just sell something to a patient. And we're talking about a 40-year-old woman. You've probably heard about it. We've spoken about it a few weeks ago about the increased risk of colorectal cancer in young people. One of the most common cancers now are cancers of the rectum and colon in young people. And it's actually one of the leading causes of death in young people, age 30 and up. So used to be colonoscopies were for older people. No, if you're in your 30s, if you have a child, grandchild, if you are in your 30s or up, you should come in, get checked out, and get a colon screening, get a colon screening. Cologuard is not the same thing. Sometimes people think, oh, I'll just do a Cologuard, which is look for blood. That's not adequate. Cologuard looks for blood. Colonoscopy actually looks for cancer. So here's a woman who came with a cancer at age 40. She's single. She has a daughter. She came with her loving sister, and she wanted to be treated with radiosurgery to the rectum and to the liver. Both were treated, and both are in remission. Both areas that we treated are in remission. She initially found her cancer because she had blood in the stool. She went to another hospital. They wanted to do surgery and chemo on her, and she just did not want that. So both the rectal cancer was treated and the liver cancer was treated with success. Cancer is going away. She's in remission after our treatment at Radiosurgery New York, 1384 Broadway, Broadway and 38th Street in the heart of New York City. I want to talk about a 65-year-old woman who came with knee pain. She had terrible knee pain. She had been seen by orthopedics for years. She had physical therapy and weight reduction and injections. And the surgeon wanted to do knee replacement, and she just did not want that. Her x-ray showed severe degeneration in the right and left knee. She had joint space narrowing. She had osteophytes. She had sclerosis. She also had pain in the right hip, and she just did not want to do surgery. So many patients with arthritis just do not want to do radical surgery. She came to me about a year ago with arthritis in the left knee, and she wanted to be treated. And this is a treatment that's totally, almost totally unrelated to cancer treatment. The disease is different, but radiation can be tuned, just like you tune the dial on a radio to increase the volume or decrease the volume. We, too, can change the dose. And by changing the dose for radiation for cancer, it can make it much more effective. That's what radiosurgery is about. You're talking to the doctor first in America with radiosurgery, first in the Western Hemisphere. Longest experience, first with radiosurgery in the entire Western Hemisphere, and of course in America, and of course in New York. But it can also turn down the volume, turn down the dose, and use it for treatment of arthritis with high success. There's been thousands of patients treated over decades with low-dose radiation. And this woman came to us with arthritis, terrible pain, terrible suffering, and did not want to do radical surgery. No, even with radical surgery, I saw the notes from the surgeon. The surgeon told her that surgery can fail. She might have pain and suffering for a year. It may take her a long time to get used to the surgery. With us, we've not seen any side effects, actually. Treatments have been very well tolerated. This is the work we do with the majority of our patients successfully treated for arthritis in the shoulders, the elbows, the hands, the hips. Number one place is the knees, feet, and then plantar fasciitis, like Usain Bolt was treated years ago, the fastest man in the world. Double gold medals in 3 consecutive Olympics. Usain Bolt underwent low-dose radiation for his plantar fasciitis. This is the work we'll do. And just in a few minutes, you're going to hear from Stephen tell his story about 20 years of pain, persistent pain, night and day, until he came to Radiosurgery New York. And you'll hear his own words in just a few moments. And we'll talk about a woman who came from former Soviet Union, 48 years old, young woman. She went to one of the super-duper big hospitals. She had bilateral mastectomy. She had chemo. She had radiation to one breast. And now in the left breast, the cancer is growing. It's growing in the breast and lymph node. She has stage 4 cancer. And the breast is so filled with cancer, and there's cancer growing through the skin. And nothing's helping her. She's at one of the super-duper biggest hospitals in New York, and we know there's lots of them, not to name names. So she came to us getting worse and worse and worse and worse with chemo. We know chemo is expensive and chemo is toxic, and we know that even if chemo works for a few weeks or months, the cancer always grows back. And she was just fed up. She had had mastectomies, both breasts. They cut off both breasts. She had chemo. Years of chemo, nothing was growing, the cancer was growing, growing, growing, nothing was working until she came to Radio Surgery New York, where I have an extensive experience over decades treating breast cancer. When I came to New York years ago at the biggest hospitals, 97% of the women were getting mastectomies for breast cancer. In my practice years ago, 90% of women were keeping the breast. It's even more now. So there's many reasons for women with breast cancer to call us at 212-CHOICES, 212-CHOICES. We have information available. Just call us at 212-246-4237 if you wish. And if you wish, it's always worthwhile to come in person. That's the best way to be seen, to have information about best options, and to talk face-to-face. This is the work that we do every day at 1384 Broadway. And we'll talk about a gentleman who came to me with a mass on his left cheek years ago. It was a skin cancer. Skin cancer was treated. He did not want surgery. And he came to me, he had radiation for his skin cancer on the left cheek. Now he's here for a checkup. People ask, well, do you follow your patients? Yes, we follow all our patients. All our patients come on a regular basis. And now he has a PSA that's jumped from 4 to 8. So he's a PSA velocity. Is high risk of having prostate cancer. So here's a man 10 years later, treated his left cheek with skin cancer with a rising PSA. So this is the work we do. We're evaluating him, and we'll report back to you very soon about his saga of rising PSA. For men who don't know what your PSA is, it's always best to come in person and get checked out. Just like women who haven't had mammogram, colonoscopy, pap smears, it's always best to get checked out here at 1384 Broadway. We can help you get set in a good way. My name is Dr. Lederman, cancer doctor, board certified, here for you at 1384 Broadway, where we accept most insurances, Medicare, Medicaid. 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
3: Did not tell her about all the options, and she was upset about that. Here we talk about all the options, offered all the options for her, and she chose to have radio surgery, non-invasive, no cutting, no bleeding, no pins in the head, no anesthesia, get a treatment, turn around, go home, go to lunch, go to work, do what you want, years ago, and now, years later, in remission, doing great, no side effects. This is the work that we do every day at 1384 Broadway. Broadway and 38th Street in the heart of New York City. And we're talking about a woman who's 63 years old. She came to me 8 years ago with a kidney cancer, 8.5 centimeter. She had a mass. She had no biopsy. Similar to the woman I talked about earlier, but this woman decided to have a biopsy with me. She had an 8 centimeter mass. We staged her up. It was cancer. It was proven cancer of the kidney. She did not want to have surgery. We treated her with radio surgery. Kidney cancers are very sensitive to radio surgery, and she was treated. We've treated thousands of people with kidney cancer who don't want to lose their kidney. We treated her, and 8 years later, she's in remission, doing great. She has no side effects. She has both kidneys, no cutting, no bleeding, only non-invasive treatment for her kidney cancer. And like a lot of doubles, we just talked about a woman who had two meningiomas we treated simultaneously. Another double, the woman with the kidney cancer had a husband who had Gleason 8 cancer, 6 of 12 course positive, treated years ago, also cancer-free, PSA is 0. So both husband and wife. Husband treated for prostate cancer in remission years later. Wife treated with radio surgery for kidney cancer. Another double successful story at Radio Surgery New York. Now a special news bulletin from Stephen and his arthritis for 20 years.
4: We're here to talk about your hip arthritis, right?
5: Yes.
4: So you came to me because you had hip arthritis, correct?
5: I came to you because I had pain. You were the one who diagnosed it as some hip arthritis, yes.
4: But you had had pain for 20 years, I think you told me.
5: I did, yes.
4: So it's been bothering you for 20 years.
5: Yep.
4: Did you ever go see doctors about it?
5: No, I didn't, because I didn't really want to be told they needed hip replacement surgery. I didn't want to hear that. And I could deal with it. It wasn't really severe most of the time. But then just recently, it became like I couldn't go to sleep. There'd be pain in my hip, and I couldn't fall asleep. I couldn't lay on one side or the other because the hip would increase. I had to lay just on my back. I know that this hip degeneration gets worse and worse, and so I was afraid I'd be facing something like hip replacement therapy. And then I heard on the radio that you dealt with these kind of issues, and I was very anxious to deal with it with your technology.
4: Do you have friends who have hip replacement?
5: I had one guy I know, yeah, he had hip replacement surgery.
4: What happened to him?
5: Well, he was actually a hiker. He lived out in Montana. I went out to his little hiking program in Montana. So we did a hike, and he said it was the first time in 8 months that he could go on a hike. He had to take 8 months off from hiking. That was actually how he made his living. But he had to take 8 months off from hiking.
4: So it took him 8 months to recover from this surgery?
5: Yeah.
4: And did he have a good result?
5: I think so. He didn't complain to me about it, so I'm not a doctor either. But I think he did okay. But 8 months off is 8 months off.
4: So you wanted something without the downtime?
5: I didn't want the downtime. I really didn't like the idea at all.
4: And did you like the idea of having part of your hip removed and thrown in the garbage? And
5: I didn't understand how they could do it, and I sure didn't want to find out.
4: And what about the anesthesia and hospital? And not everyone gets a good result with anything, actually.
5: Yeah, so of course it's a major operation, opening up a person's body up and removing bones. You know, we thank God for such technology, but if I can avoid it, I certainly will. I had heard your broadcast before, and then just recently you started talking about plantar fasciitis and hip and knee and joint pain. And I was like, wow, this is what I want to hear. The first time I heard it, I resolved to come here that day. The first time I heard that you did it.
4: Did you think it was possibly true?
5: Yeah, of course. I thought it was very possibly true. Why would you say it wasn't true?
4: Okay, so you came here. We met actually about a month ago or so.
5: Yeah.
4: And we got images to confirm that you did have arthritis, in fact, right?
5: Mm-hmm.
4: Because we don't like to treat people that don't have arthritis. We like to prove it. And yeah, we had the scan.

0: and you had proof of the arthritis,
1: mm-hmm.
0: and you weren't interested in injections and surgery and physical therapy and weight reduction, those things weren't appeal to you.
1: No, I wouldn't. I was very interested in not participating in major rehabilitation. I'm a very healthy person, basically.
0: So you had the treatment. Did you have any side effects from the treatment?
1: No.
0: So you had just a few treatments. You come in here, got your treatment, and went home or went to work or did your thing, right?
1: That's correct.
0: And was there any adverse interaction or result of the treatment at any time?
1: No.
0: Okay. And when did the pain start resolving?
1: After the second visit, it started resolving.
0: Now, you've had six treatments. What percent of the pain is now gone, would you say?
1: Well, right now it's 100%. It's been 100% for a couple of weeks.
0: So it's 100% gone.
1: With a few moments when pain emerges, and then in 2 or 3 seconds, it goes back, gone.
0: And have you been taking any pain medicines? Or?
1: No. I had been wearing a patch for pain relief, but I'm not wearing that now.
0: So you stopped wearing that because of the radiation?
1: Yeah. There's no more pain, so no more patch.
0: Okay. Have you told other people about the results here?
1: I've told my friends I'm coming here.
0: Does anyone believe that the pain went away? Have you told them that?
1: No, nobody's, if I tell them, nobody disbelieves me. They haven't said that they're interested in this treatment. Also, they don't have pain, I guess. I had a hard job. I stood on my feet all day, all night.
0: Describe your work.
1: I work in the fish business. So I was cutting tuna, salmon for sushi restaurants. So cutting heavy fish, big fish.
0: So some of your fish, I think you told me, were 900 pounds. So,
1: oh, yeah.
0: And you were lifting them yourself?
2: No, you don't pick up a 900 pound fish.
0: So what do we?
1: You lay them on the floor and you cut them into pieces that you can actually pick up.
0: How big were the pieces that you picked up?
1: Most of the fish now, they got about a 80-pound loin. They're running 400 to 600 pounds. So 80 pounds was a pretty common number. And then you just move it from one place to another.
0: Would you be picking up 80 pounds of fish?
1: Yeah.
0: That's routine for you?
1: Anything up to 100 pounds is just pick it up and put it on the table.
0: Most people don't do that.
1: Yeah, well, they don't have the opportunity to do that. I had the opportunity. But I ate that fish every day. I love it.
0: Are you still eating fish now?
1: Yep. I love my tuna. I love it.
0: So what advice would you give to someone who has pain in the hip, the knee, the hands, the shoulders, wherever? Yeah, you believer now, I guess?
1: It makes perfect sense. I don't understand why the radiation does what it does. I don't understand the physiology behind it.
0: Well, we're trying to kill the inflammatory cells. There's inflammatory cells. There's cells that are inflamed. And we're trying to kill those cells and decrease the inflammation and take away the pain.
1: As a doctor, you understand. I don't have to understand. I just get the treatment. I have the results. The results are good.
0: So everything's A-okay. No disappointment.
1: No, not at all.
0: Okay. Any questions you have for me?
1: I mean, no, I don't understand why this technology isn't spreading all over the place and people should be using it everywhere. It's insanely easy to do this.
0: Well, maybe if you had a hospital with 20 or 30 operating rooms and you had surgeons who want to cut and you had a crazy doctor over here at Radio Surgery New York who says he could relieve pain and helps many people, what would you do if you're a president of a hospital?
1: Mm-hmm. Anyway, I'm 100% sure that this will be the technology of the future. People find out there's no comparison. Could walk in, change your clothes, walk out. That's it.
0: All right. Any advice for other people or give it a chance?
1: If you have pain, go here first. It's cheapest. It's fastest.
0: All right. Thank you so much.
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11: Hi there, and welcome to Healthline by the fine folks at Purity Products. One of my favorite guests is on the line. We've got Chris Killam, also known as the Medicine Hunter, standing by now. CNN calls Chris the Indiana Jones of natural medicine because he's constantly scouring the globe searching for natural remedies. You may have seen Chris on the Dr. Oz show or maybe on PBS or CBS and also on Fox News where he does a health segment. He's been featured in the New York Times and also on ABC's 2020. Anyway, Chris is joining us today to discuss not one, but three of the hottest nutritional ingredients out there on the market today. Even better, he's teamed up with Purity today to give away a complimentary bottle to everyone out there in the listening audience. So do not, I repeat, do not change that dial. But first, a quick introduction. Chris Killam is an author and an educator. He's written 14 books. He's conducted research in over 30 countries. Again, he's been on with Oprah and Friends and Dr. Oz. Chris, welcome back to the show.
12: Thank you so much. It's always a pleasure to have a great conversation with you.
11: Now, most of us are super busy these days. We want to stay healthy, but quite frankly, it can be daunting. You know, with all the different supplements out there. Now, Chris, you've traveled all over the world learning about different natural remedies. So you really know which ingredients to look for. So tell me this, besides a good multivitamin and some fish oil, maybe a few other things, go into the three super hot nutrients you've been so jazzed about lately.
12: Well, I'm happy to do that. The three super nutrients, as we like to say, are a green tea extract, a turmeric extract called curcumin, and an extract from red wine called resveratrol. And apropos of what you said about my traveling around the world, I've extensively investigated these in their host countries. So I've been in the green tea plantations of China and India and worked with top researchers of this ingredient in those countries. With turmeric, I've been deeply involved with turmeric researchers in India and seen all of that. And with resveratrol, I've worked with scientists in Europe and also in California and Chile and South Africa, all of which are major red wine producing areas. So I've had the opportunity to investigate these things in the field, meet with the top scientists. And my conclusion is that green tea, curcumin from turmeric root and resveratrol from red wine are remarkable health-enhancing agents that everybody can benefit from in a very, very substantial way.
11: Now, Chris, let's talk about these big three. And it's interesting that they're all found in our diet and all are considered superfoods. The green tea, the curcumin, the resveratrol. Why did you want to combine the three? There's always a method to your madness, if I can say it that way, because you combine these things together. You call it a real game changer.
12: Well, you know, when I look at these, there actually isn't a reason to put them all in separate products. They do go very well together. As you said, they're all food derived. So it's kind of like you can make a salad if you choose out of many vegetables. You don't just have to have a bowl of lettuce or a bowl of cucumbers. And while that's a little bit simplistic, the fact is that all of these are very, very rich in groups of protective compounds that are both antioxidant, so they actually protect our organ systems, so they maintain a healthy inflammatory status in the body. And this is really a big breakthrough. I also like the idea that people can get a concentrated supplement of green tea extract, curcumin extract, and resveratrol in one product with truly meaningful amounts of each one and not have to go out and basically buy a shopping cart full of stuff.
11: Now, let's dive into the headlines and the research, especially on this green tea, because it's absolutely amazing. I know in Asia they've been using it for thousands of years for healthy aging. But what are you seeing recently in the press? I know you told me the Nutrition Research Journal in its July 2012 issue revealed that green tea significantly increased plasma antioxidant activity and whole blood glutathione. Can you recap some of these headlines and tell me why you're such a green tea advocate?
12: Okay. What you just said about increasing plasma antioxidant activity is really critical. There are many antioxidants that people consume that don't actually wind up in the body, or they don't wind up in the body in any significant amounts. The green tea antioxidants, which we know are among the most highly beneficial antioxidants in the entire world, are very well absorbed. They improve plasma antioxidant activity. That is the blood concentration of antioxidants. So what happens is you get this great concentration of antioxidant substances, which are protective compounds floating around in the body and protecting the cells of your body, your organs, every part of your body from premature destruction due to exposure to environmental pollutants and things in the diet.
11: All right, let's switch gears and talk about this curcumin, which is number two on your list. And by the way, these three ingredients are all found in the new green tea combo formula. We're going to be offering a free bottle in a few minutes, but talk to me about the curcumin, which is spelled C-U-R-C-U-M-I-N. Now, most people haven't heard of it, but scientists and researchers know it's one of the most powerful superfoods on the planet. It can positively influence our DNA, maintain joint comfort, healthy inflammation, and more. Can you share some of the incredible headlines on curcumin and tell us why you use this? And we talked about this off air a few minutes ago, this patented curcumin with greater absorption.
12: Okay. Well, first of all, I think while people might not know the term curcumin, they may well know turmeric root, which is a yellow spice, and it shows up in curries, and it's part of the 5,000-year-old Indian Ayurvedic system of medicine. I've been studying turmeric and its derivative curcumin since the 1970s, and I'll say this right off the bat, that there are almost no plant materials in the world as extensively studied as this. A couple of thousand studies can be found in the scientific and medical literature. We know that curcumin is powerfully antioxidant. We know that it has a remarkable capacity to protect the liver, and the liver is our primary detoxifying organ. It greatly enhances joint health. So if people are experiencing joint discomfort due to overuse, this really helps to relieve that. And it's also what we call cardioprotective. It helps to protect the heart. It helps to maintain normal, healthy cholesterol. And one last thing that is really kind of astounding is that curcumin actually causes your body to produce what are called neuroprotective factors in the brain. So it causes your body to produce these agents in the brain that protect the actual tissue of the nerves and the brain itself. There's almost nothing else that we know of that does this. Specifically, the curcumin that you mentioned offers about 7 times the absorption of other curcumin. So when you take 250 milligrams of this stuff, you get about 7 times the activity that you would if you took, say, a comparable amount of another curcumin extract. So this, in my opinion, is one of the most life-enhancing, protective, totally beneficial substances on Earth, and it has just decades of scientific and medical studies to back it up.
11: Now, Chris, I know that we talked already about the green tea and the curcumin in your new green tea formula, which Purity is giving away for free today. But first, tell me about the third nutrient on the list, the resveratrol.
12: Well, resveratrol is one of those remarkable compounds that I just sort of shake my head at how many different things it does. It is found in grapes, in wine grapes. It also shows up in cranberries. What we know about resveratrol is that, like green tea and also like curcumin extract, it's profoundly antioxidant. But more than that, it shows significant properties. When you look at some of the things in the body that happen during aging as a result of fat accumulation in tissue and insulin sensitivity, resveratrol helps to protect against those things. It's a powerful immune regulator. And you know, our immune system is responsible for keeping us healthy. It is remarkably beneficial for the heart. And this is why it's considered one of the keys to the so-called French paradox. You know, the French drink a lot of red wine, they eat a lot of cheese, they smoke cigarettes, and they stay slim and they have good cardiovascular health, which just seems completely unfair. But resveratrol appears to be key in that. And additionally, there is a brain benefit like there is with the curcumin with blood flow to the brain. So when you take resveratrol, you get brain blood flow. This means you get more oxygen to the tissues of the brain. So this is on my short list for all those reasons and for about a dozen more that would just plain take too long to explain.
11: All right, again, we're talking with Chris Killam, also known as the Indiana Jones of natural medicine, sometimes called the medicine hunter as well. Chris, let's laser in on how this wonderful formula that you created in conjunction with Purity Products. I know that Purity's been in business now for, what is it, over 20 years. They've got a top rating from the Better Business Bureau, and people can get a complimentary bottle of this green tea CR today. We'll give that number out in a few minutes. But first, Chris, before we tell our listeners how they can get their very own complimentary bottle of green tea CR, tell me this. If you wanted to buy this green tea plus the patented curcumin plus the resveratrol, I mean, you'd spend close to probably at least $75 for all three bottles in the store. And yet today, Purity Products is giving away a free bottle. How are they able to do this?
12: Well, you can consider it kind of a smart bet. And what I mean by that, first of all, Purity's big, but they're also very strategic. They know that if a person who's listening will pick up the phone, call in and get their free bottle, and it really is free, as in it doesn't cost you money, if that person will try the product, take it as recommended, they're going to feel it. 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
11: 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Okay, Chris, talk about some of the headlines just on the green tea that we didn't get to yet. I understand that dieters just love green tea because it supports healthy fat metabolism. Is that right? And what does the research say about green tea when it comes to weight management?
12: Well, this is one of the especially wonderful things about green tea. We know that green tea has thermogenic properties. That is, it has heat-generating properties in the body, so it actually causes your body to burn more calories. So when you eat a meal, you're going to burn more calories from that meal as a result of taking a good, well-made, concentrated green tea extract. In addition, it has specific fat oxidation properties. It actually burns fat. I'm not suggesting that you're going to lose 20 pounds in a week, but I am saying that this is going to help your body to metabolize fat more efficiently. Over time, taking a green tea extract can help you to have a better fat to lean muscle ratio. So from a weight control standpoint, this is very good news. Additionally, green tea helps to stabilize blood glucose or blood sugar. And unstable blood sugar is one of the contributing factors to increased weight. So by stabilizing blood sugar, you have an effect on weight control and weight management. So it's really quite remarkable stuff. You need enough of it. We've got enough of it in green tea CR. It has to be the right extract. We've got the right extract. But the science is there for healthy weight management.
11: All right. Now, Chris, you say that with Purity's formula, it provides you with about 3 cups worth of green tea in each 2-capsule serving. So you get all of the green tea's concentrated benefits for energy, for heart health, for alertness in just 2 caps. Plus, you get the curcumin and the resveratrol, too. So it's easy. You call it your daily shortcut to better health. Explain this idea of a healthy shortcut and explain some of the top benefits as well.
12: Well, I mean, you could, for example, drink 3 cups of good concentrated green tea each day, eat at least 1 really rich curry made with a lot of turmeric root, and drink a couple of glasses of red wine. You could do that every day. Most people will not do that every day, but they still might want the benefits of 3 of the biggest superstar protective health-enhancing nutrients on the entire planet.
11: Again, we're talking with Chris Killam, the medicine hunter. Now, in this new green tea CR formula from Purity, it's really about the research. Share with us some of your favorite studies and the headlines on the curcumin that we didn't get to yet. I know this is one of your favorite ingredients for joint comfort and even for brain health.
12: Well, I especially like the liver protective, heart protective, and joint modifying properties of this stuff. The liver is our greatest detoxifying organ, and we know that we're constantly bombarded by toxins in the environment. In fact, blood studies show that newborn babies contain 200 industrial pollutants in their blood at the time of birth. So we need a functioning, super healthy, very strong liver. We might not think about our livers that much, but we need that. Mm-hmm. And we know that curcumin protects the liver. It keeps it strong. From a cardiac standpoint, it's highly beneficial for the heart. It's very good for maintaining healthy cholesterol and healthy platelet levels. And from a joint standpoint, we have innumerable studies showing overall improvement in joint health and relief and stable inflammatory activity, better joint mobility as a result of taking curcumin. I like the brain protective studies as well. You know, curcumin delivers all this. So I regard it as one of the single most important things that you can put in your body. And I'm very well aware that most people are not going to eat enough raw turmeric root to get the benefits that they should and that they can get from a concentrated curcumin extract.
11: Chris, I don't want to get too technical here, but these antioxidants in green tea are classified as polyphenols. And they really are super powerful and well-respected by scientists. But in this green tea CR formula, there's more. It's got the green tea, it's got the curcumin, the resveratrol that we talked about, plus grape seed extract, bioflavonoids, vitamin C. Can you talk to me about this array of really super antioxidants and polyphenols that you've put in the formula?
12: Well, yeah, I won't say that we kind of went overkill, but I will say that we really, really developed an efficient, comprehensive program here. Grape seed extract contain a group of highly specialized antioxidant compounds that not only do much of what I've already described, but also enhance the physical integrity of tissue in the blood vessels and the skin. So we put those in there for extra boost in antioxidant activity, but also for a specific type of activity that isn't as much addressed by the green tea, the curcumin, and the resveratrol. The bioflavonoids enhance the overall activity of vitamin C. And vitamin C itself is one of the most important nutrients that we can possibly take in. So I would say that we were very, very thorough. You know, when we went through what could be in this product, we said, you know, what would happen if we put in grapeseed extract, bioflavonoids, and vitamin C? We realized that we would have an utterly superior formula. And just to reiterate, I want people to experience dynamic health. I want people to feel great. This formula, the green tea CR, will make you feel great. And that's the purpose of it.
11: All right, Chris, I love this green tea CR combination formula. And remember, the CR stands for curcumin and resveratrol. I love that with this complimentary bottle today, our listeners can get started for free. That's great value. What would people expect to pay if they bought all of these separately in the store?
12: Well, I think if they bought high-quality products that contain these ingredients, they'd be into it for about $75 or so, possibly even $80.
11: Yeah.
12: So they'd wind up spending appreciably more than they're going to spend on the green TCR formula. And they still wouldn't get the grapeseed extract. They still wouldn't get the pine bark extract, the bioflavonoids, or the vitamin C.
11: Chris, what kind of results can people expect to see? What can they expect to feel once they start taking this formula?
12: I think that people will feel greater joint mobility and comfort. I think they'll feel more energy because these ingredients also help to stabilize and maintain natural healthy blood sugar control. I think they'll have more sustained energy throughout the day. And I would just suspect that people will have an experience of greater vitality. When you have a more highly functional immune system, you just feel more energy and better overall. It's kind of, you know, like those days when you get up and go, wow, I feel great. This is a wow, I feel great formula.
11: Now, Chris, the green tea CR, let me get this straight. It provides about 3 cups worth of green tea in each 2-capsule serving. Plus, you get the antioxidant equivalent of several servings of fruits and vegetables. Plus, you get the resveratrol and the joint comfort and brain function benefits of the curcumin. I mean, wow, all in one formula. In the last 2 minutes, talk to me about this shortcut to better health and why you want everyone listening to this program to call now for that complimentary bottle of green tea CR.
12: Okay. Fortunately, there's an immense body of science that has been growing steadily for the past 20 years, and it's really rich science now. We know that of the various plant-derived substances that exist, green tea extract, curcumin extract, and resveratrol extract are at the absolute top of the list of protective, vitality-enhancing, overall health-promoting compounds. 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You're going to feel more vitality. You're just plain going to feel better, kind of more fluid and in that flow of good health.
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13: Hi, Kevin McCullough. You hear me talking about the amazing work of Prison Fellowship and Angel Tree. And all this week, I've been inviting you to join us on this brand new effort that helps our friends at Prison Fellowship put children of prisoners in a Christian camp this summer called Angel Tree Camp. And I have an ambitious goal. 162 kids, boys and girls, deserving this camp this summer by giving at thatkevinshow.com. Some of you may, though, be asking, why should I dig into my budget to help a boy or girl that I will likely never meet? Well, we asked that question of Diana, who's the director of an Angel Tree Camp in the state of Oklahoma. Take a listen.
14: Well, first of all, you may actually meet them in the future and you don't even realize it because you're setting up kids for a successful future by investing in them, that they are breaking the cycle within those families and they have a hope. You're investing in kids, breaking the chain, breaking that cycle of reincarceration, of kids growing up and being like their parents.
13: And that is just part of what you're doing with your gift, because your gift puts them in a Christian environment where at first they're a little suspicious of everyone around them. They don't trust them. They don't know if anybody else has a parent that's in prison until they start getting to know them. And then they understand that every kid that's there is just like them, and they're safe and their hearts open and the gospel pours in and their lives change. Friends, it's such a powerful thing. And the incarcerated parent had to go through a Bible study program in order to nominate them for the scholarship. That's why they deserve this week of Christian camp. Will you help us? One gift of $200 or four gifts of $50 will help make way for a child to get there. 888-206-2794, 888-206-2794, or thatkevinshow.com and click the banner at the top of the page.
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10: 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This product is not intended to diagnose, treat, cure, or prevent any disease.
22: 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We've got a fascinating show lined up for you today. But first, a quick few questions. Number one, is there a pill you can take that can actually help make you stronger? Number two, let's say you could get stronger. Would the extra strength make your life better? Thirdly, think about this. Are you weaker today than you were, say, 20 years ago? Well, listen, if you answered yes to any of these questions, then stay tuned. Dr. Neil Levin is joining us today to discuss a miraculous compound with hundreds of clinical studies that just may unlock the key to helping you get stronger and healthier at any age. Now, Dr. Neil Levin is a chiropractor, a nutritionist, spokesperson, and a longtime advisor for Purity Products. Dr. Levin, welcome back to the show.
23: Oh, it's great to be here with you today. And we have a very exciting topic to cover today. Today, we're talking about strength and power and how to get it back, even if you're in your 50s, 60s, 70s, 80s. So if you want to feel better, if you want to feel stronger, this is some very important information we're going to cover today.
22: Yeah, this is an exciting topic. Talk to me about this important message today. What molecule are we talking about and how it's impacting the lives of people who follow the science?
23: Right. Well, we're talking about a new supplement. It's called EverStrong, and it features an exciting molecule called creatine. Now, a lot of our listeners may have heard of creatine. I know you've used creatine.
22: Right.
23: But for those that don't know about creatine, it's mainly used in the Olympic circles, professional athletes, bodybuilders, college, high school athletes, because it does something extraordinary. And what I'm about to tell you is proven by hundreds and hundreds of human studies. So here's what creatine does for us. It helps us to get stronger, more powerful. It helps put muscle mass on the body, and it helps protect us from losing muscle tissue as we get older. We know that's a big part of aging. Not only that, great for the brain, great for memory, and it helps promote bone strength as well. So an amazing molecule that everybody needs to know about.
22: It's an amazing story. Can you share some of the science and tell us why you're calling creatine one of the best kept secrets to healthy aging?
23: Sure. What we need to understand with creatine is that it's a natural molecule to the body. It's in every single cell, tissue, organ in your system, and it's job in the body is to generate and maintain strength and power. That's its reason for being, to maintain strength and power. It's in every single cell in the body. 95% of it, however, is in your muscle tissue because that's where we tend to use it the most. It powers up the muscles. It's good for strong muscle contraction, and it's important to help maintain strength and muscle contractions when you're using them over and over again. For instance, if you're working out at the gym, if you're playing sports, golf, tennis, anything like that, it keeps your muscles powered up in their high energy state, so they're strong and ready for action. Now, here's the key. This is so important for those of us, say, in our 50s, 60s, 70s. You see, we had lots and lots of creatine when we were young. We had oodles of this stuff. It was coming out of our ears. We had lots of creatine. Our bodies made a lot of it. But as we get older, like everything else, we don't do that as well, so we have less creatine in our muscles. Now, the good news is that hundreds and hundreds of human studies show that when you supplement with creatine, it goes to work, it goes straight to your muscles, it's absorbed easily, it pumps up the creatine in your muscle tissue, and you get stronger, you get more powerful. Not only that, it helps support memory and brain health, and it helps support the strength of your bones.
11: You know, we were talking before the show, and you were talking about how Olympic athletes have been using creatine for years to enhance their strength and performance. Tell me more.
23: Well, this creatine is the premier sports nutrition supplement. There's no question about that. You've used it. Bodybuilders know about it. Athletes know about it. Creatine is the premier sports nutrient. So you know, back 20, 25 years ago, the Olympic athletes and their coaches, of course, they knew about it. They knew it made you bigger and stronger and faster. They knew it was natural to the body. It was supposed to be there. But they were a little bit afraid to supplement with it because they were afraid it might be considered cheating, that it might be considered too much of an edge. But back in 1998, the International Olympic Committee, they came out, they officially confirmed that, I'm quoting here, creatine can be used by athletes to enhance their performance. And now it's not just for athletes anymore,
11: right?
23: Because the studies are plainly showing that for adults, for people in their 50s, 60s, 70s, this stuff is amazing. And Purity has this incredible new formulation. We call it EverStrong because that's exactly what it does. It helps you get stronger and stay stronger with hundreds of human studies to help you. And it's the purest form of creatine money can buy. The stuff from Europe, this stuff is fantastic.
11: All right, so obviously this works with athletes, but you say creatine is going mainstream. There's a lot of studies are showing that folks in their 50s, 60s, 70s, and beyond, that creatine can be a cornerstone compound to help people stay strong, stay healthy, stay sharp, stay vital, right?
23: Oh, exactly. I mean, this is the ideal muscle-enhancing, strengthening, muscle-protecting nutrient for folks as we get older, 50-plusers like you and me. But let's go to a couple of studies on seniors just to show this. We'll do one on the guys and one on the gals, okay?
11: Right.
23: First on the guys. Love the title of this one. Creatine supplementation improves muscular performance in older men. Study done at several American universities, a group of men, get this, age 59 to 72. Hey, you know, we know that's not when people are known for getting stronger, right?
11: Right.
23: So this was just a one-week study. People need to understand that. That's how effective and rapidly this stuff works. It's just a one-week study. Get this. The guys on creatine, they put on 4 pounds of lean mass. That's muscle tissue for those that don't know that. It shows they built the muscles and they hydrated the muscles nicely. They increased the strength of their bench press. That's a chest press for people that don't know, by 7%. They increased the strength of the leg exercises they were doing by 15%. They could get in and out of a chair more times faster without using their arms. On top of that, they could generate more power on a stationary bike. This happened in 1 week. When I think about that, yeah, it's really quite incredible.
11: All right, but what about the women out there? Did they get those kind of benefits too as well? Will it actually help women in their 50s, 60s, and 70s get stronger too?
23: Absolutely. Let's go straight to another study. Love the title on this one as well. Creatine supplementation improves muscular performance in older women, published in the European Journal of Applied Physiology. 30 women aged 58 to 71. Of course, they got either creatine or placebo. That's the way they do these things. Again, a one-week study. The women on creatine increased their bench press by almost 4 pounds. They increased their leg press by over 11 pounds, and they had better balance and agility. So 58 to 71 year old women, not only getting stronger, not only getting more powerful, getting faster with improved balance. Study after study shows that older folks that use creatine get amazing results. They get great results if they exercise. They get great results even if they don't exercise. They can lift more weight. They get faster. They get stronger. They get more powerful. Their muscles don't fatigue as fast. And get this. This is very important, especially for the ladies. You know that when women do resistance training, their bones get stronger as well, right?
0: Yeah.
23: You know, now, get this. When you resistance train with creatine, your bones tend to get stronger even faster. So an all-around win-win. EverStrong is going to help the seniors to feel better, feel stronger, more energized, more powerful, faster, and it helps protect your bones.
0: Talk more about how unique this exclusive EverStrong formula is from Purity Products. It even has a finished product clinically studied, which showed an increase in upper body strength and power. But tell me what's in it and why you like it so much. I mean, this is more than just creatine, right?
23: Oh, absolutely. I mean, EverStrong, this is a very comprehensive formula. I didn't want people to just feel stronger when they use creatine. You know, we're dealing with people in their 50s, 60s, 70s. I wanted people to feel more comfortable as well. So not only did I use the finest creatine money can buy, the stuff from Europe, the Pure creatine, I also added something called coffee berry extract. And coffee berry extract, a powerful antioxidant, stronger than blueberries and strawberries, helping to protect the muscles, helping to protect the brain, because we know our antioxidant systems aren't as strong as they used to be in our 20s and 30s. But I also added some vitamin D, because vitamin D, incredibly good for the muscles as well as the immune system and the bones. So this is an all-around win-win. This is a wonderful product. When you try it, you're going to love it. You're going to feel the difference, and it's fast. A week or two, you're going to feel more powerful. Purity wants you to have a free bottle. I know later in the show you're going to give out that phone number.
0: Sure will. You know, we mentioned how great creatine works for women. Take a moment and share that story you told me before the show about the award-winning 70-year-old senior swimmer who uses EverStrong.
23: Right, right. Emma Karen, I'm looking at her picture right now. I printed it out for the show. 70 years old. This picture, she's got six medals around her neck. It's the 2015 National Senior Olympic Games. You know, she writes to us that she was getting a little tired during our workouts at age 70. Of course, she didn't have that same stamina, but she fortunately heard about our EverStrong formula. She started using it and almost right away was invigorated in her workouts and had more energy throughout the day. I'm quoting from her. She says, "I feel my investment in EverStrong was one of the best choices I ever made. It's always a morale booster when people think I'm 50. She looks fantastic.
0: Wow.
23: And I hear this stuff all the time. This isn't one of those vitamins, like a multivitamin, you take it, you don't really notice the difference. This is a substance that you can use to help get some of that youthful vim and vigor back, get some of that strength back. It's wonderful.
0: You know, Purity's given away a free bottle of EverStrong, but Purity Products didn't stop there. In fact, you insisted that they also give away a free bottle of their B12 energy melts, which are great for instant energy. Now, I know that you love this combination. Tell us about the incredible double free offer.
23: Yeah, you know, when I think about creatine, when I think about EverStrong, I think about muscular energy. I think about muscular power, but it's all about energy and feeling great, feeling energized. And the next thing I think about when I think about energy is B12. When you think about energy, think B12. And the problem is for 50-plusers like you and me, we're not absorbing the B12 as well as we used to in our 60s, 70s, 80s. So when you supplement with B12, you tend to bump back up those B12 levels. And that's what Purity's B12 energy melts are all about. They're fantastic. They melt in your mouth. They taste delicious. And you bump up those B12 levels. And that's great because B12 helps us make red blood cells, which carry oxygen to the tissues. Also, there's biotin in there for the hair, skin, and nails. So people love the B12 energy melts. Be one of the first 1,000 callers. 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If you don't notice the benefits we've been talking about today, Purity will even happily give you back your $6.95, so nothing to lose, and you're going to love the benefits you get with this EverStrong formula.
0: 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All right, so we were so busy at the top of the show. This Everstrong formula does so much for us. We haven't even touched on the incredible brain benefits. I mean, some of these studies you sent me are absolutely incredible. As you know, I'm very into nootropics. The anti-aging community has taken a keen interest in creatine, specifically the cognitive benefits of creatine.
23: Oh, absolutely. This is one of those areas where creatine really shines. You see, what we need to understand is that your brain, even though it's only 2% of your body's weight, it utilizes 20% of your body's energy. This is a very thirsty organ for energy. And just like your muscles soak up the creatine like a sponge, because this is a naturally occurring molecule in the body, it passes right through the blood-brain barrier. Your brain neurons soak it up like a sponge, and it increases your creatine phosphate reserves in your brain. So now, in your brain, you have more readily available resources to do what? To recharge those neuronal batteries to make more energy inside the brain. So basically, what do you notice? Well, your memory is supported. And scientists have done some amazing research here. They found that people that take creatine, it supports their memory. It actually helps the brain to utilize oxygen better. It supports memory in people that are sleep deprived. It's been shown to help people add numbers quicker and for longer periods of time without mental fatigue. Get this study. Just 5 days, 5 days of 8 grams of creatine supported mental tasks in subjects that were getting rapid fire questions. Scientists were asking them math questions and science questions over and over and over, and they found the folks on creatine didn't fatigue as quickly mentally. So this is amazing stuff. It's like a turbo booster for your brain. It's like a supercharger for your muscles. It recharges all your cellular batteries, so all of your cells, tissues, and organs have more readily available energy.
0: All right, Doc, I love that Everstrong appeals to athletes and people who want to get more reps in the gym, maybe get some extra power in their workouts. But you're also saying there's a big push in the nutritional community to encourage people in their 40s, 50s, 60s, 70s, and even 80s to leverage the power of creatine to stay fit, strong, and healthy. In fact, you say creatine is going mainstream. You know, I shared the story with you before. My mom, who's in her late 70s now, she's taking creatine. She works out a couple of days a week, 3 days a week. She goes to Nautilus, does the free weights because she's got osteoporosis. She wants to maintain her muscle mass, and she wants to make her bones stronger. And as you pointed out, creatine helps to do that. And then the other 3 days during the week, she'll go and she'll swim. Now, she's not trying to get big or strong or anything like that, but even at her age, creatine has benefits.
23: Oh, yeah. And what blows me away about that story, because you told me before, is that her medical doctor recommended creatine for her. And that just goes to show how much more mainstream this is. It's called Everstrong, and it supports the muscles. It supports your power, your strength, your speed. If you're an athlete, you're certainly going to love it. But even if you're not an athlete, you notice the difference. Hundreds and hundreds of human studies back up what we're talking about. You're going to love the benefits you get with this Everstrong formula.
0: That's incredible. 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We'll give that number out again later in the show. But first, Dr. Levin, now listeners can only get Everstrong, this clinically tested creatine blend, from Purity Products, right?
23: Oh, absolutely. Yeah.
0: I know it combines the creatine with the vitamin D, the coffee berry, the fruit XB boron. And for those who don't know, talk about how these work so well together. There's a synergy, and it's also a great value, too. I know we have a free bottle today, but if you wanted to buy all of these things separately, it would cost a small fortune, wouldn't it?
23: Oh, absolutely. I mean, if you went out and bought the CreaPure creatine, that's the purest, finest creatine from Europe, if you bought that, and then you went out and bought a separate antioxidant formula and a separate joint formula and the vitamin D, that's going to cost you $80, $90, $100 a month. But you're not going to spend that today, not with Purity products, and you're not even going to spend half that. You're not spending $45, $50, because today

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3: This or yawn about this. This is amazing because let's face it, this was a golf study, but more explosiveness, more speed, more power. 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So if you're a tennis player, if you're a jogger, if you're any kind of an athlete, this has ramifications across the board. But again, these golfers, 1 month on this Everstrong powder we're talking about today, banging the golf ball 14 yards further. Can you imagine? You get your bottle of Everstrong, you don't tell your buddies, take it for a month, and you go out and you're banging the ball 14 yards past them. They don't know what hit them.
4: Wow. All right, we just got a few minutes left here. I want you to recap this amazing story today about creatine, what you like to call the molecule of strength. Who needs it? 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
3: You know what? My one concern with this show is that literally it sounds too good to be true, right?
4: Right.
3: Like when I tell folks about Everstrong,
4: right,
3: I'm afraid they're going to think I'm making this up. It's not possible, right? You know, I know how you feel because 6, 7, 8 years ago when I started to read about creatine, I almost couldn't believe it. I said to myself, if it's really this good with an excellent safety profile, how come everybody's not using it? But I started to use it and I noticed some incredible benefits. It's just phenomenal. And it's as simple as this. You're going to get on the Everstrong, you're going to try it, you're going to get stronger, you're going to get more powerful. You can look in the mirror and see the difference. There's hundreds and hundreds of human studies backing this up. These aren't studies with a hamster in a lab somewhere. We're talking human studies. I call this stuff muscle fertilizer. It's that great. And of course, we didn't just add the Creapure creatine. We've discussed that. We added the Fruit XB. Remember that? Joint health. We added the coffee berry extract, that phenomenal antioxidant that's more potent than blueberries and strawberries for powerful antioxidant protection. I added the vitamin D because it's so important across the board, great for bone health, but also for seniors, vitamin D so important for muscles, especially as we get older, for strength and coordination. Just make sure you're one of the first 1,000 callers. That's the only catch on this whole show. Don't be caller number 1,500. You're not going to get it. Be one of the first 1,000 callers. 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
14: Breaking news at Town Hall. I'm Bob Agnew in Washington. Defense Secretary Pete Hegseth says Washington remains committed to the Indo-Pacific region, but he's also softening some of his past rhetoric about China. Speaking at the Shangri-La Defense Conference in Singapore, Hegseth said U.S. policy aims to preserve a favorable balance of power in that region and to prevent any one country from dominating. Now that the primary voters have chosen Attorney General Ken Paxton as their candidate for U.S. Senate in Texas, Republicans there are focused on getting out the vote in November.
15: Senate Majority Leader Jonathan says it's time for Republicans in Texas to come together and put all their energy into getting Ken Paxton elected.
16: We got to pivot and go all in to make sure that we keep Texas red, that he wins, and that we keep a far less liberal out of the United States Senate. Obviously, that seat is going to be very key to our majority, which will determine the future of this country.
15: Thune making his remarks on the Hugh Hewitt Show on the Salem Radio Network. Laura Winters reporting.
14: Rescue workers in Laos have safely evacuated four villagers trapped in that flooded cave for 10 days. The operation was finally completed today, one day after the first survivor was extracted. The fate of four climbers who fell in Alaska is now known.
17: A Latvian mountaineering expedition group says three climbers on Alaska's Mount McKinley who fell near a treacherous pass on North America's tallest peak earlier this week have died. After waiting for weather to clear, a long line from a helicopter was used because the terrain and conditions prevented the helicopter from landing. A fourth climber was later airlifted to a hospital. The National Park Service says the climbers were traversing a route known for its exposed sections when they fell near Denali Pass, which is about 18,200 feet. I'm Lisa Dwyer.
14: And you'll find more on these stories at townhall.com.
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It's Ask the Lawyer with Mike Connors. Got questions concerning elder or estate law? 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His office number is 718-238-6500. 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Here's Mike Connors.

0: Welcome to Ask the Lawyer with me, Mike Connors. The show, the first part of the show, we talk about estate planning and elder law. The second part of the show, we talk about different things, charitable giving, history, politics, so forth and so on. So today we're gonna have two other parts to the show. We're gonna be talking to the very talented Joe Sebelia, who has a show on Sunday nights on 970 The Answer. And we're gonna take a segment where we guest spot on his show. And then we're gonna have Marty Golden, who was state senator, city councilman, and now public relations director for Catholic Charities of Brooklyn and Queens. So, again, if you have any questions about estate planning and elder law, you can give us a call at 718-238-6500, 718-238-6500. Michael, where would they email a question in?
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0: Now, part of what we're going to be talking about, I'm going to give an advance notice on this one. Part of what we're talking about, Joe Sebelia, is, you know, one of the things that is hurting more and more people more than you might possibly believe, and those are wills where you take a will from a, you know, stationery store like Staples, or you print up a will off the internet, and a lot of people are getting in a lot of trouble legally by not getting the right thing done. And we're going to be talking about a couple of examples, but I can give you some more. I mean, we had, you know, this. Maybe I should be pushing these wills because we make more money on these wills than anything else.
2: Oh,
0: because
2: no.
0: Things are, yeah, it is true, Beth, because things
2: are
0: so screwed up.
2: I know.
0: But that's not the money we want to make. We want things to go smoothly. We don't want to be in pain with our clients. We want to get things done as smoothly as possible, get assets out to the children as soon as we possibly can. We don't want to go through court. We don't want to go through probate. And, you know, and a lot of these kits and everything else, one thing, they make it sound a lot easier than you might think to record a deed. If you have a deed in New York City, it is not that easy to record a deed. Some of these kits say, well, just take your deed down to the county clerk and they're going to record it for you. It doesn't work that way. You got to fill out about 8-9 pieces of paper to go with that deed. If you know the format, it's not that difficult. But at the same time, if you don't know the format and you're doing it for the first time, those forms are almost incomprehensible to fill out. And obviously people can make mistakes. The deed might get rejected. And if you do a trust, you do not transfer your deed into that trust, you've accomplished virtually nothing. Because then your house is going to go through probate, which the idea behind a trust is avoid assets going into the trust. So,
2: well, listen, years ago, you could go downtown and there would actually be a clerk. So if you did something wrong, you know, they'd say, well, you know, you need to do this. But there's nobody to help you anymore.
0: The thing is, technically, you're supposed to put your deed online.
2: Right. Nobody to talk
0: to. Put your deed online and then file it with the court clerk. So, you know, if you don't have a computer program to put it online, in theory, you can't file a deed today.
2: It's a mess.
0: Yeah. So, and, you know, we're also talking to Joe. It came back to, you know, the holographic wills, which are we talked about before. You write a will in your own handwriting. Even if you have, let's say, your signature notarized, that is not a valid will in New York State. Now, it is in Texas, it is in Louisiana, but it's not a valid will in New York State. And that's, again, where some people get in trouble. They write out a will in their own handwriting. They maybe they saw it in a movie or something like that, that,
2: right.
0: You know, it's good. And it is good in certain states. And we've had it. It's also good in certain provinces in Canada. We probated a will that was handwritten, that was done on a family reunion in Ontario, Canada. And we got it probated in New York. Because the law basically is, a will is good if it's good according to the state where you're domiciled or good in the state where you're present when you did the will. So in other words, if a New Jersey resident, now New York and New Jersey, the will rules are very, very similar. But let's say if you have a person who comes from Louisiana and they come to New York and they do a handwritten will, that will's good. At the same time, if you have somebody who lives in New York and goes to Louisiana and they do a holographic will in Louisiana, that will then is good. Now, I don't think any computer program is going to tell you that.
2: No. You need a counselor.
0: And of course, one of the problems we have in a lot of these programs or these the what ifs. How many times do I sit in a room with somebody and say, "Well, what are we going to do if something happens to your son?" And people come back and me said, "I never thought of that." But you could make a terrible situation even worse by not having that plan. Let's say, God forbid, you're in a car accident with your son. Do you want your assets to go to New York State? I'm sure you worked hard to get your assets. Do you want them to go to New York State? And some people might say, well, if something happens to my son, I don't care. But at the same time, I think most of us don't want it to just go to New York State. I think very few people want their assets to go to New York State. And a properly drafted will should prevent any assets from going to New York State. And that's one thing you can almost guarantee. I think if you have a will witnessed by an attorney, there's very, very, very little chance that assets will go to New York State. But, you know, you never know what's out there. You never know what problems may be lurking. And, of course, if you come in here, we've seen everything happen. So we've been doing this for over 40 years. And if you come in with you tell us what your situation is, what you want to accomplish, we can do it. And we're going to be talking about the what-ifs. In any event, we're going to take a short break. Then we're going to be talking to Joe Sebelia, a very talented young man who has a show here on 970 The Answer each Sunday night at 10 o'clock. And also, he happens to be the producer of the Joe Piscopo Show. We'll take a short break. We'll be talking to Joe Sebelia in a couple of minutes.
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0: Hi, this is Patrick Wayne. I had the good fortune to be raised by a man of strength and courage, a man of true grit. My father, John Wayne, died of stomach cancer in 1979, and in his characteristic style, he ignored advice to keep his disease quiet and campaigned publicly to encourage preventive treatment. He inspired our family to carry on that mission and to fight what my dad called the Big C. All this has been made possible by my father's legacy of determination and a community of supporters who have helped expand upon that legacy.
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2: Hello and welcome back to Nostalgia Tonight. This is your host, Joe Sibilia, on AM 970, The Answer. And it is that time of the month that I always look forward to, for it is the eve on which I speak with the legendary Mike Connors of Connors and Sullivan right here in Brooklyn, New York. And also I get to speak with Nicole Donnelly, and I'm also joined by Mike Connors III. And we have a superstar of Russian television in the room with us. I'm telling you, this is... I feel like a nobody in this room of somebody's.
3: It's, you forgot to say Professor Donnelly.
2: A professor, I'm sorry. I didn't mean to shortchange you there.
4: I wasn't going to correct you.
2: No, you should. You should. I always want to make sure I get the titles right for everybody. So there has been some upheaval in my life, and there is a real purpose for me to come here this evening because I come in a time of desperation. A couple of weeks ago, in fact, just last week, I was talking with my mom on the phone, and I mentioned that I was having dinner with Mr. Connors over here, and she said, oh yeah, she said, ask Mr. Connors how he feels about me printing up a will that I get from Staples. And I said, what? She said, yeah, well, we're moving to Tom's River, me and your father, and, you know, we got to think about, you know, a living will and, you know, the legalities of who the house goes to when we die. So maybe I'll go to Staples and get a kit there. I said, do you even listen to this show? Like, do you even buy? I figured if I had a fan in anybody, I would have a fan in my mother. But apparently my mom can't even be bothered to listen to the show because I said, you are right now perpetuating all of the mistakes that are made that we profile in Estate Planning Gone Wrong, the monthly segment that we do here on Nostalgia Tonight. Clearly you haven't learned a thing, so... I shouldn't be telling you this because you're sponsoring the show, full right. disclosure, so that's not a good sign.
3: Yeah, I think for the first time I see Nicole being speechless. Yeah.
4: I was shocked. I didn't even know Staples was selling these kits.
3: They used to do it. I guess they still do.
4: I want to go and see what's in
2: there. Nicole, my mom is 64. She's quite a bit older than you and I, you know.
4: If we hear about LegalZoom selling them, we hear about attorneys selling them, but Staples, what aisle is that in?
2: At least you didn't go to Facebook Marketplace. I was waiting for that next, or go to another estate sale to get it. So, Nicole, my parents moved to Tom's River. Obviously, I advise them against going to Staples. I say Connors and Sullivan are the people to talk to. What are the problems that come with planning your estate in that manner?
4: I think, for one, that Staples is selling like a one-stop shop, you know, one-size-fits-all. And we find in estate planning that one size never fits all, right? Not everybody's family consists of the same players. Not everybody needs all the same clauses, all the same provisions. And for the common layperson to even read through it and understand it is... it's hard. It's not easy. They don't know what they're reading. And oftentimes we find that the language is just very conflicting. What page one says will be different than what page four says. And then you get to the trust and it's completely different than the will. And you ask people, did you read this? And they're like, no. And we're like, so you just filled it in and you were like, okay with it? And
3: Well, here's one thing that sometimes happens. Let's say you got a husband and wife and they fill out the will. I leave everything to my children. Mm-hmm. But then something happens to the husband and he has assets in his name alone. It goes to the children, not the wife. And you saw that happen not that long ago, if I'm not mistaken.
4: Yes, and the common misconception was, well, everything is automatic between husband and wife. We didn't think we needed to note it in the will. And I was like, nothing is automatic between husband and wife. In fact, the law is very clear that if there's children, husband and wife get first 50,000 plus half, and the children get the other half, unless title is clear, right, as to that asset. But these are so many caveats that the common person just wouldn't know, so why would they write it in a way that would reflect their actual intentions and what they need?
2: Well, now, my parents are moving from Pennsylvania to New Jersey. Obviously, Connors and Sullivan is headquartered here in New York. How different are the laws between New York and New Jersey? Because we have listeners
3: in
2: New Jersey.
3: As far as wills are concerned, the laws are pretty much the same in the entire United States. Now, there are certain things that you might be able to do in some other states, like, for instance, Louisiana and Texas. You can have what we call a holographic will, a will totally in your own handwriting, and that's valid in those states. And there's some other states, and there's some provinces in Canada where it's valid. But in New York, a will has to be witnessed by two people, handwritten by itself. Now, there are exceptions, mariner at sea, soldier in combat or whatever, but for the most part, you know, without the weird exceptions, a will in New York has to be witnessed by two people, and a will in New Jersey has to be witnessed by two people. And that's where some people screw it up. They get any two people to witness a will, and we've seen estates that got totally sunk by who witnessing wills.
4: Sometimes people get the beneficiaries under the will to witness the will, which I guess to the common person sounds like no big deal, but it's not going to hold up in court because you're not a disinterested party.
2: Of course, a conflict. And we've talked about that, I know, during the segment of the past. Well, let me ask what will be an obvious question for you, but may not be so obvious to the listener listening tonight. Mom, if you're listening, it's Mike Connors and Nicole Donnelly and Joe Sibilia on Nostalgia Tonight for Estate Planning Gone Wrong. So if Dad and Mom are listening right now, what is the difference between a living will and a will?
4: A living will is actually more so for your health directives. It tells people what you want in your final hours, like do not resuscitate, artificial nutrition, intubation, things of that nature. It's literally just something that would help your healthcare proxy make your end-of-life decisions if something tragic were to happen. But a last will and testament is actually speaking about your wishes of where you want your succession planning to go, right? Where you want your assets to go, who's going to be in charge of administering those assets, and, you know, ultimately how you want to be buried sometimes is in there. Different things. They're very different. People use them interchangeably, but they're extremely different.
2: Well, and I think most lay people wouldn't know the difference if you said living will versus will. I don't think enough people are educated on the matters of wills and living wills, and that's why I come here to Connors and Sullivan to talk about it, because
3: What some people confuse is like a living will and a living trust.
4: Living trust, yeah.
3: Living trust, you put assets within the trust. Those assets do not go through court. They do not go through probate. And that's usually like if you have a deed to a house, you put it into a trust, and the children can get the house the day after you're gone. I'm assuming children in this case. We get the house the day after you're gone. But again, you got to be careful. You can't put into a living trust and all of a sudden find out that you evicted your spouse after you're gone, which, believe me, weird things happen. You know, we have seen children evict their father or the mother because somebody made a stupid mistake in the language and gave the children, you know, absolute right and title. And sometimes, you know, parents and children get in fights.
4: People take these documents very seriously. So if you write something and it gives anybody a leg to stand on, their first thing is going to say, well, it's in the paper, right? That's what Mom must have wanted if she put it in there.
2: Mom, you are out of here. I'm kicking you to the curb.
4: Don't worry, Mom. Come to Connors and Sullivan. We'll save you, okay?
2: No, please. I'm relying on my mother. Even at 30, I'm still reliant.
3: Yeah, this is one of the mistakes, a very common mistake a lot of people do, Joe. Let's say they have a deed to the house, and they just say, well, I'm going to give it to my son and daughter. And son dies, and daughter-in-law inherits the house. And all of a sudden, she evicts Mom. And, I mean, that's why you do a trust. You keep control. So if something happens to your son, you still name the beneficiaries.
2: So, all right, so let me ask you this question now. Now, this adds a bit of a wrinkle to the whole moving situation and the whole living will, et cetera, and will and what have you, because where they are moving to in Toms River is a 55 and older community. And the last I checked, I'm not anywhere close to 55. I've got a ways to go. I may act 95, but I'm only 30. So, God forbid my
3: You're
2: parents...
3: You're only 30?
2: I we're all surprised.
3: Yeah, I know. I thought I well, you're a 70-year-old and a 30-year-old body.
2: I've had a lot of work done, is what I tell people. I'm really like 95, but I have a really good plastic surgeon, hair transplants, the whole thing. So let's say, God forbid, my parents die before I turn 55, and I inherit this house that's in a 55 and older community. Can I really do anything with it? Like, if I want to move into the,
3: it depends on the rules of the community, whatever. You're not going to lose your rights under the community. Very rarely, I think, would you be? Might have to sell it. And you know, I usually haven't heard people with any real horror stories on those things because, you know, all right, you inherit the property. Maybe you're not 55. Maybe you're 54 or whatever. But in either way, you can sell it and go somewhere else. In your case, I think you'd probably want to live in a community of people over 55.
2: You're right.
3: Because you'd be able to talk to them and say things that they would know what you're talking about.
2: Think of the dating opportunities for me. I'm telling you. I might find true love on the shuffleboard court.
4: It's very possible.
2: It is. I'm telling you. And besides, I don't want to shovel snow. I'm so used to living in New York, I don't have to shovel snow.
4: It's true.
2: See? These are the things.
3: Just because you live in New York doesn't mean you have to shovel snow. And you come to my house, you got, you know, we got 40 feet in the front and 100 feet down the side.
2: You stay barricaded and protected and safe. See, here's the thing, though. You know, my mom wanted to go to Staples, and Staples, they had a slogan. They had a button. You'd press the button, and the button would say, "That was easy." But it's when I come to Connors and Sullivan do I say that was easy, because Connors and Sullivan always makes the trials and tribulations of estate planning easy for whoever needs a living will, a trust, a power of attorney, healthcare proxy, a will or an estate plan. I got it kind of in the wrong order, but
4: I would say
3: it's not a wrong order. I mean, the documents are separate documents, so it's not a wrong order.
4: But I would say that's something we often hear is, wow, it was so much easier than I expected. I mean, part of where people go wrong, I think, is not getting all the information that they could possibly get about their options, right? We kind of lay it all out on the table, and ultimately it should be the client's choice. They know their family best. They know everything best. They're confiding in us, their situation, and all the players in it. And we tell them everything that they need to know and, you know, what we think would best serve them. And then we allow them to make their own choices. And even if they change their mind ultimately down the line because they thought of something and went something, you know, went with something a little bit different, they always come back and they tell us, you know, you were right to begin with. So I don't think anything has to be hard about the process. And oftentimes we hear it's very easy.
2: Any concluding thoughts, Mr. Connors?
3: Well, one of the things with some of the computer programs and the Staples wills, the what ifs. And I don't know, Nicole, how many times are you in a room and you say, well, what are we going to do if something happens to your daughter? I never thought of that.
4: Always. Even the biggest one that I think I have is when one child is living in the house and somebody comes in and says, well, they're all going to inherit equally. Let them just sell it. And I go, all right, what about this one daughter living in the house? And they go, oh, I didn't think about her. And I say, well, do you want to give her some time? Should she get out tomorrow? Should she start packing now? Like, are you going
2: to tell her? To my sister Paige, you are out of here!
3: Yeah, well, that's a common thing. In a lot of our wills and trusts, we say that, you know, the child has 2 years to get out before it's offered for sale. Or they have a right to buy the property within 2 years or different. Sometimes it's 3 years. Sometimes it's 5 years. Sometimes it's 1 year. But that's part of the conversation. And that you're not going to get from Staples.
4: And at the very least, there's no confusion about the intention of the testator at the time, right? We had a conversation. We noted the conversation. If that one child were to come in years later and say, Mom promised me 10 years to live here, we would say, well, we had the conversation and that's, you know, I don't know what you were talking about, but here when she spoke to us, that's not what she intended.
2: All right. Mom, Dad, if you're out there listening tonight, I hope maybe you are now of sound mind and sound body after listening to this segment.
3: No, you don't have to be of sound body.
2: Okay, well, then you're both in luck because right. You don't need to be of sound body.
3: You don't have to be sound body. And listen, here's one of the things people don't understand also. You don't have to be 100% mentally to do a will. You have to know who your children are.
2: You hear that?
3: Are.
2: You're both in luck now.
3: Right. You have to know who your children are. You have to know roughly what you own. But it is the lowest point of capacity under the law that to be able to do a will. I mean, in theory, there could be somebody who does not have legal capacity to sign a power of attorney, but is legally able to sign a will. I haven't met that person yet, but in theory, if you read the textbooks, it is possible.
2: I don't think I'm of sound mind, because if I were of sound mind, I wouldn't be saying that's just about all the time we have for this week's edition of Nostalgia Tonight and of Estate Planning on Rome.
3: Anybody can sing the Love Boat theme by memories of sound mind in my book.
2: Mike Connors, you're a gem. Nicole Donnelly, you're a gem. Mike Connors III, you're a gem. And to my friend from Russian television, welcome aboard. That's just about all the time we have for this week's show. My special thanks to Jeff Bergman and to Mike Connors, Nicole Donnelly, and Mike Connors III here at Connors & Sullivan. Part two of my conversation with Jeff Bergman will air next weekend. Until next Sunday night at 10 o'clock, this is Joe Sebilia signing off on AM 970, The Answer.
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10: 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Here's Mike.
3: Welcome to the Connors Corner segment of Ask the Lawyer. You know, a lot of times we have different segments about charitable giving, and one of the best charities, if you were thinking about giving, is Catholic Charities of Brooklyn and Queens. And we happen to have Marty Golden, former state senator, former city councilman, former police officer, who's vice president of Catholic Charities Planned Giving. So welcome to the show, Marty.
11: Thank you very much, Michael. It's a privilege to be here with you. Thank you.
3: So what's going on with Catholic Charities of Brooklyn and Queens? I have to say Brooklyn and Queens, because I even have clients that live in Brooklyn or Queens, and you ask them, I want to leave some of the Catholic Charities, and they don't know the difference between the New York Archdiocese and the Brooklyn Queens Diocese.
11: Well, the New York Archdiocese is made up of New York City, Staten Island, and the Bronx. Brooklyn and Queens Diocese is the largest in the country. We're almost a $400 million organization. We're on top of a, we have, something, 50-something buildings with over 5,000 housing units for our seniors and for people of need. And we just continue to do that and work with the communities, all the communities across Brooklyn and Queens that are in need of us. And we make sure we deliver food. I mean, we deliver millions of food packages a year across the Brooklyn and Queens. And that's the need in Brooklyn and Queens these days, and has been for a long period of time. So we're on top of our game, and we're glad to be here and glad to be able to do what we can do.
3: Now, what projects are you guys working on right now you want to bring?
11: Well, we have a whole host. I'm going to start by the – I want to thank your listeners and your good friends and Sophia Pirogue and Tom Callahan. They gave us $2 million and Catholic Charities, and we are very, very ecstatic and very proud and very happy to get that money, because that money will go to good use.
3: I just want to mention Tom Callahan was my cousin, and he was a very good investor and accumulated a fair amount of money over his years. In fact, he was a brilliant investor. Even a lot of the financial planners that I know now say they couldn't have done better. And his wife was Sophie Pirogue, who was a pediatrician, medical doctor, and one of the first women pediatricians to graduate from medical school back then, because she was in her 90s. There weren't that many female doctors when she graduated. She was the only one in her class.
11: God bless her. Yeah. God bless both of them.
3: Yeah, and so they were inclined to give money to charity, and of course they gave $2 million to Catholic Charities a few years ago.
11: And we're very happy to have it, and what we've done in respect of both of them, we named a building over on Dumont Avenue in Brooklyn for a Head Start program in name of Dr. Sophie H. Pirogue. It's an early childhood development center, and it's for infants from infant to 4 years of age, And it's a Montessori program that helps our kids get to where they need to be. It's bilingually staffed. It's nutritious meals, snacks, and family support services. And they're now accepting applications for that, and that will open in June, and that's when we'll have the actual dedication to that building. And we're doing one for Tom Callahan as well. That won't be done until the probably around this time next year. I don't have any other details on that. But this Head Start program that's under Sophie, for Sophie, Dr. Sophie Pirogue, is something we're very, very proud of. And it's going to be a really, really great institution and do a lot of good for our kids and our children in the communities that they serve.
3: Okay. Now, you know, you talked about the Head Start now we talked about, and you also talked about the food pantries. How many food pantries do you guys have across Brooklyn and Queens?
11: You're asking them. I don't have the exact question, the answer.
3: What are you here for?
11: I apologize. But I will tell you that they are in many, many churches here in Bay Ridge. We have some. We have them across, I would say, there's got to be close to 50 of these different locations across Brooklyn and Queens. And they do one beautiful job. And, of course, they're involved in all the holidays. We'll give out thousands and thousands of turkeys for Thanksgiving. We'll give out packages every week. We give out, like I said, with over millions and millions of food that are delivered each and every year to the people of need across Brooklyn and Queens. And a lot of that comes from our different programs. And we're proud of it. We're really proud of it. But I couldn't give you the exact number. I'll have the exact number the next time.
3: All right, all right. So what I know you guys do a lot for senior housing. Explain those programs?
11: Well, the senior housing, the 5,000 housing units that we have one housing unit going up presently, and we have another one backed up for about 2 years from now will be built. We can't build them fast enough. There is a need for our seniors across Brooklyn and Queens, those in need, those that are hurting, and those that are just, they have no other resources, and they need this housing. So we are very proud to be able to give them and provide this housing for them. We're looking to keep on growing this program. But again, we got the world over the place, and we are doing really, really well with them. And we're going to continue to do that. That housing is very, very important. And nobody else can, you know, there's very few people that can turn around and tell you, or organizations that can tell you, they have 5,000 housing units. Very, very few in the entire nation.
3: You know, I remember, I mean, years ago when I was on some advisory committees with the Pataki administration, they always felt, a lot of seniors always felt the most critical need for seniors is good housing, a good place to live.
11: That's still the situation. And today when you look at what's going on in this city, you see people being mugged, people being robbed. There is, unfortunately, a scenario out there that we're just a very unsafe city. We're not an unsafe city. We are a safe city, but unfortunately, there is more crime going on today in certain areas in Brooklyn and Queens and across the city. And this is a need for these homes, for these seniors, and we're happy to provide that.
3: I'm going to change the subject on completely. As a former police officer, is it today, does it feel more dangerous because we hear about every crime? Or is it more dangerous?
11: I think it is more dangerous. I got to remember, I was a police officer myself from 1973 to 1983, so I'm dating myself here. But the back then, crime was atrocious as well. And then when you look at the 70s, 80s, and 90s, there were periods there. We had mayors that we have one presently that doesn't think crime is an issue. Crime is an issue. And, you know, thank God for Rudy Giuliani years ago. He turned this city around and made it a safe city. We need another Rudy Giuliani to be our next mayor of the city of New York so that we can grow this city and make this city what it is, the greatest city and the greatest nation in the world, and continue to have that as its motto, the greatest city and the greatest nation in the world. And we got to continue that.
3: Okay, so what other programs we want to mention about Catholic Charities?
11: We got one coming up very soon. We have a Next Generation. We have a lot of more young people today of getting involved, coming to church and coming and getting their the first communions and the confirmations. And we're talking about 20, 30, 40-year-old. We have a Next Generation Committee, which is a volunteer group that comes together, and they meet on a regular basis. And what they do is they get involved with our senior housing and with our senior groups and with our young kids and our young, this group that we have right now is the 25 to 40 group. This is a great, great group, and they're meeting on May 30th. There's a Saturday from 11:30 to 2 at the Bishop Valero Senior Residency over at 2311 31st Road, Astoria, New York, Astoria, Queens. And what they're going to do is work with the seniors in planting. We've done that throughout the different housing units that we have. And they're going to be working with the seniors in repairing and fixing and making new jewelry. The more young members that we can get into that organization, the better and stronger that organization becomes. We got Bob Golden. Bob Golden's son is one of the individuals that's there. We have your son right here, Michael. We got to get, he's going to be involved with this good organization. Anthony Stumbo, John Farrell. Mr. Farrell, you remember many, many years ago. This is his son. And Anthony Stumbo, again, these are people, and Timmy DeFonso is going to be the guy that puts it all together. He works for Catholic Charities. And you're going to see some good stuff happen with this group. And we're very proud of them. We have general meetings throughout the course of the year. We meet in different neighborhoods. We were in Farrell's. We fixed the senior center up middle of last year. And we wind up in Farrell's for a couple of cocktails. And we had about 35 next generation group. And that's what we do, is try to bring them together, try to get them to bond. And when they bond and when they marched together, things happen. Things happen in our communities and in our Catholic Charities organization, and we're very happy to have that group.
3: You know, you're talking about the Bishop Valerio residence. I was there once, and I mean, that is by itself, it is a very impressive building, a very nice building for people to live in. And, you know, great facilities, state of the art, and, you know, you're making a difference in a lot of people's lives.
11: Well, here's the problem. If you even you go to any housing unit for seniors, there's a waiting list. And the waiting list is astronomical. If you got a 3,000 or 4,000 person waiting list, do you know how long how you have to wait to get your room or to get an apartment? It's just insane. So we need more housing. And the more housing we can put up, the more seniors we can be able to take care of and those people of need. So we need to focus in raising money and doing this construction to make sure that we have the housing for these seniors. These seniors need housing. Just here in Bay Ridge, we have a large senior population, and you can see the housing that's needed here. And the list, like I said, can be 1,000, 2,000 waiting lists. You just don't have the time to wait. That's 3, 4, 5 years. A senior needs some housing tomorrow morning or the next 6 months or next year. How do you wait 3, 4, 5, 6 years for housing? It's impossible. So we need the ability to be able to build that housing and get these seniors into that housing.
3: Okay, so we talked about the food pantry. We talked about senior housing. There are mental health clinics.
11: Yes.
3: Talk a little bit about that.
11: Yes, there are many of the mental health clinics as well. And believe it or not, they work very, very well. And they're part of our senior housings and our senior centers where you can actually get help at these locations. And you'll find the good people that are lined up to be able to help and to assist in the senior housing in being dealing with mental health. Mental health is a real issue. And as the older we get, mental health becomes more and more of an issue. And we have to be able to deal with it. And that's what we're working on now in many of the mental health programs, to make sure that there's room for our seniors coming in that need it. And for those that aren't seniors that need mental health, we're there to provide that as well.
3: All right. So what, are there any other programs you want to mention on that? I mean, there's so many you could never get. We'd be here all day. But is one more program, let's say, you want to bring up?
11: Well, those are the major is the senior getting delivering the food to these different pantries and making sure that the pantries have the food to give out and the food to take home. We're going to be doing something, obviously, very shortly. We actually, you know, can get housing, not housing, but get food from these locations where we do bulk food, where you can feed or put a bag together that'll feed you for 3 days, 5 days for a single person. That gives that person the opportunity to get that food and not have to come out every single day or not have to be out of line every single day, but have that food available for them. And we're going to continue to do that because that's the right thing to do. And how do we raise money? We're raising money by doing golf outings. We have one coming up in June, June 18th, and then we have our dinner coming up in September. And we got some great honorees for our dinner. And we're going to continue, and we'll raise millions of dollars being able to help us to provide these different needs for our seniors, those with mental health, those that are, you know, just got old and needed something and needed housing because they didn't have the money to live where they lived. So we're happy to be able to provide those services, and we're going to continue to do that because we have a great, great clientele out there that come to us on a regular basis and support us, and we're very thankful to that. Like you, Michael, and like Ms. Farogi and Callahan, Tom Callahan, people like that that give us $2 million. That money goes to great use. That is really, really great, and that's what we need.
12: You know, Senator Golden, I mean, yes, I just want to put in for some of our listeners, yeah, we take for granted that most of our listeners know who you are, but I just want to reiterate that you were probably the best New York City civil servant of my lifetime. And
3: I think a lot of people would agree with that.
12: And if you just want to tell the audience a little bit about your journey, for those that might not know you, because you never know if we have a couple stragglers, a couple new people, tell them about your path, your family. Give them a little bit of background. Who the face is of Catholic Charities for those that don't know you yet?
11: We don't have enough time for that. But
3: yeah, I know.
11: Well, to be honest with you, my parents came from Ireland back in the late 1940s, and I was their first child born in 1950. I was the oldest of eight kids born in 10 years. So Mom and Dad were quite busy. We were superintendents of an apartment building at 6623 Ridge Boulevard. And we grew up in that building. Chip Cafaro is how we became good friends. Chip is a great organizer here in the Bay Ridge community of different events. And that's where we grew up and grew to eat and to know each other. I was gifted in being able to go to Staten Island Community College and St. John's College and to be able to come out and become a New York City police officer. And I was a police officer from 1973 to 1983. I got run down chasing two suspects, and I was forced to leave the job in 1983. And from there, we had the catering hall of Bay Ridge Manor. One of my best friends, Phil Fahey, was killed in a car accident in 1976. And the Fahey's owned the Hofbräu and the Bay Ridge Manor and the Red Hook Pub. So Morty Golden became the new manager of these locations. And thank God I wound up buying the Bay Ridge Manor and from Mr. Fahey. And I hope and pray that they're all in heaven. And we were able to be successful there and go on to do good things and start different events here, whether working with Chip with the Third Avenue Merchants or the Fifth Avenue Merchants or the concerts in the park or the tree lightings that we see from, started at a visitation and became a tree lighting at Christmas. Every church in the country is now doing tree lightings. It's something to be proud of, to have, you know, you put your mark on something that's really, really good. And we're proud of it, and we continue to do what we're doing. I was a city councilman. I was blessed to be able to be elected to the city council back in 70s, 76, 77. I was there 5 years, 2001. I went to the state senate, and I was there till 2018, 16 years, 17 years there, and I've been over at Catholic Charities, the vice president there for development and fundraising now for the past 8 years. And I'm enjoying every bit of it. And I started
3: 10
11: off
3: years as, now?
11: Yep. I started off as a stock boy over the
3: If you
11: ask
3: me off the top of my head, I say, oh, it's 3-4 years.
11: Yeah, no, it's that long. Delivered newspapers when I was 12 or 13, and I was stock boy at A&P when I was 15. You're supposed to be 16 years of age. I exaggerated a little bit and told them I was 15, and they hired me.
3: Do you remember what this building was when you were a kid?
11: I cannot, I'd be honest with you, I do not. I remember going to Gino's for pizza when they had wooden floors.
3: Yeah.
11: Today it's a different place.
3: This was the World Wars 5 and 10.
11: Oh, yes, it was. I do believe, yes, I do remember now. Thank you very much. Yes. It was indeed. We had a bunch of them. We had 186th Street as well.
3: Right.
11: They're no longer, none of them around anymore. That's fortunate. But they did good. They served our community.
3: It was
11: well.
3: An interesting store.
11: It was. They just had the Norwegian Day Parade here in Bay Ridge yesterday, and they were thinking about stopping it. And last year, and let me tell you, it was the biggest parade I've seen, not only in the number of marches, but the number of people on the streets. And they weren't all Norwegian. They were from every background. And I got to tell you, it was a very enjoyable day. Thank God the weather was good. And we have events that we go on every couple of weeks. We have something going on here in Bay Ridge or Dyker Heights or Bensonhurst. And other communities across the beautiful Brooklyn and Queens do the same thing. They've picked up and they've done their different programs and their different events to get people engaged and get the people out. And that's what you need. You need people involved. And that's important. You got the community mayors coming out. I think it's the 30th. They're coming out and doing something in Coney Island. You have a whole bunch of different people coming out in different groups doing different things for our kids and our seniors and our different programs that we have. Really, really good stuff.
3: All right. Now, let's get back to Catholic Charities of Brooklyn and Queens. Number one, and I know sometimes people think this is a stupid question, but you don't have to be Catholic to get services.
11: Not at all. And I think I'm glad you asked the question because some people do believe that. But let me tell you, there are every type of religion there is and non-religious that come to Catholic Charities for either food or for housing. And guess what? We're there to provide it. If you need it, we're there. And we don't. You don't have to be Catholic. You can be of any religion and in some cases non-religion. And if you see today, a lot of people are coming to the Catholic

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3: Get about our dinner coming up, though. We got great honorees coming up. We got Paul Michaels from Cullen & Dykeman. We got Bert Ram from the Turner Construction. He is the Senior Vice President and the General Manager of Turner. We got Greystone, a commercial real estate organization that does housing and commercial real estate. And we're looking forward. And, of course, we got one of our own right here from the community, Brian Long from Long & DeLosa, who does a lot of construction work and work with Maimonides and different works that they do across Brooklyn and Queens.
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3: Pardon me?
4: Not to mention scouting.
5: Brian Long, big lot in scouting.
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5: Welcome back to Ask the Lawyer with me, Mike Conn, is now accompanied by my wife, Beth.
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4: Hello, everyone.
5: And Marcia. So, again, thanks to Marty Golden for stopping by. And, you know, Marty Golden's really had a remarkable career in public service. You know, he was a New York City police officer, city councilman, and state senator for many, many years out here. And, you know, you think after he lost the state Senate bid when we had that terrible year some years back in the elections, you think he might say, well, it's time for me to slow down and to call it quits. You know, I've done my bit. But, no, he keeps going, and he's doing a great job for Catholic Charities of Brooklyn and Queens. And everybody knows he's doing a great job. I mean, it's common knowledge. You know, I go to some of the board meetings of Catholic Charities, and everybody raves about the great job that Marty Golden does. And he's been doing it for more than a few years right now. And he's an energetic personality. He gets things done. And, you know, you have to admire the man for all that he's accomplished in his life and is still accomplishing things in his life. And by the way, if you ever want to leave something to Catholic Charities in your will, especially Catholic Charities of Brooklyn, Queens, listen, if you live in Manhattan, you live in Staten Island, you want to leave it to Catholic Charities of New York, that's fine. And do remember the difference. There's Catholic Charities of Brooklyn and Queens, and there's Catholic Charities that deals with the Bronx, Staten Island, and Manhattan. But if you want to leave something to Catholic Charities, either one, you want to come to our office and talk it over, yes, let's talk it over. And, you know, for some of you out there that are on what we call the cliff on estate taxes, let's say if somebody has an $8 million estate, if, let's say you have an $8 million estate, you're not married, you leave, let's say, $500,000 to Catholic Charity, that gives you, believe it or not, a $777,000 tax refund on an $8 million estate. So leaving $500,000 to Catholic Charities or any other charity will give you, in effect, a refund of $777,000. And there's some people put their clauses, if my estate goes above that cliff, I give so much in charity to bring my estate taxes to zero. Because, you know, it's a shame what New York State is doing. It's criminal, but at some time we have to work within the rules. And let's also be mindful that we have a certain mayor right now who's talking about, and this is absolutely absurd, of putting in an estate death tax if your estate is over $750,000. Which means if you own a $1 million house, your children are going to have to pay $125,000 in taxes under this plan, even if you have no other assets whatsoever. Even, let's say, God forbid you go to a nursing home and all your cash is gone. If you have a $1 million house, $125,000 has to go to taxes.

0: And let's say you have a son or daughter who's lived in the house with you for many years, and they got to pay that tax. That is a crime. That's
1: not,
0: a sin.
1: That's not right.
0: And that's why we all have to vote in November. 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
5: This is Olga Herman with Daily Minute Prayer. One morning as I was waking up, I heard the voice of the Lord say, "I need you," with an urgency. The prophet Isaiah also heard the voice of the Lord saying, "Whom shall I send, and who will go for us?" Isaiah answered, "Here am I, send me." Help us, Lord, to be like Isaiah and say to you, "Send me, Lord," so those who need will hear the good report of who you really are. As God's people, we are chosen vessels, not because we are great, but because you are, and have already placed your plan and purpose in us before we were even born. So, Lord Jesus, we ask your forgiveness for being lazy or proud, refusing to do your will to fulfill that purpose, instead of caring about our own personal comfort and pleasures. Help us, Lord, to carry out your plans when we hear your call that you need us and make us ready and able to come running. Thank you, our King, Lord Jesus, our God. Amen.
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7: Breaking news at Town Hall. I'm Bob Agnew, Washington. A key inflation gauge accelerated in April to the highest level in 3 years. It's laid aside that spiking gas prices as a result of the war with Iran and those higher food prices also are squeezing Americans' personal finances. There's been another drop in the nation's smoking rates.
8: A CDC survey finds that the cigarette smoking rate among U.S. adults dropped to another all-time low last year, with only 1 in 11 adults saying they are current smokers. The rate has been gradually dropping for decades due to cigarette taxes, tobacco price hikes, smoking bans, public education, and changes in the social acceptability of lighting up in public. Cigarette smoking is a risk factor for lung cancer, heart disease, and stroke, and it's long been considered the leading cause of preventable death. I'm Lisa Dwyer.
7: Stock indexes closed higher on Wall Street on Friday, adding to the all-time highs they had set the day before. The Dow Jones Industrial Average at the closing bell was up by 363 points. New data suggests that artificial intelligence may be doing more to create new jobs than it is to eliminate old ones.
9: A chart highlighted by President Trump's AI advisor David Sachs shows hiring is actually rising in software engineering, the field most aggressively using AI. Sachs says that's because AI has slashed the cost of writing code, allowing more companies to build custom software. That surge in demand is driving a hiring boom. The trend challenges concerns that AI will cause widespread job losses, instead pointing to a growing need for skilled developers. Ken Lorman reporting.
7: The National Park Service says three climbers on Alaska's Mount McKinley died as a result of their fall this week near a treacherous pass on North America's tallest peak. The fourth was rescued. More at townhall.com.
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12: How are you doing in the race of life? 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
13: 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Pastor Greg Laurie urges us to keep short accounts with the Lord.
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1: I don't know about you, but I'm the kind of a person that will start a project and not always finish it. Like, take my office as an example. It gets very messy. I have lots of books piled up, and it's getting so cluttered I can't find anything. In fact, one time I lost my wife for 2 days. Like, what? So it's time to straighten it out, and I start to organize, and I'll get it completed with maybe a few things left out, and then that little mess will turn into a big mess and it will be a problem all over again. And you know, spiritually, we too can grow complacent and lazy. And that's what was happening to Israel. Of course, they had gone to Jerusalem to rebuild the walls. They were successful. The walls were completed in 52 days. Nehemiah felt like, hey, my job is done. He went back to Babylon to continue on as the cupbearer, advisor, counselor to the king. And then a report came to Nehemiah that the people had gone back again, that there was sin among them again, that there was compromise, that everything was falling apart, reminding us that just because you have a good beginning doesn't mean you will necessarily have a good finish. So that brings us now to our text, Nehemiah 10, verse 28. And this is what they did before their fall began. Nehemiah 10, verse 28, the rest of the people, the priests, Levites, gatekeepers, singers, temple servants, and all who separated themselves from the pagan temple of the land in order to obey the Lord together with their wives, sons, daughters, and all who were old enough to understand, joined their leaders and bound themselves with an oath. They swore a curse on themselves if they failed to obey the law of God as issued by the servant Moses. They solemnly promised to carefully follow all the commands, regulations, and decrees of the Lord our God. So they promised to carefully follow all the commands of Scripture. Here's another thing. They separated themselves from ungodly influences. They separated themselves from ungodly influences. Look at verse 28. Then the rest of the people, the priests, Levites, gatekeepers, singers, separated themselves from the pagan people of the land in order to obey the law of the Lord, saying, we promise to not let our daughters marry the pagan people of the land and not to let our sons marry their daughters. If you want to be a godly person, you have to separate yourself from some things and join yourself to others. Being a Christian is saying no to some things and saying yes to others. Psalm 1 sums it up perfectly. It says, happy is a man or woman who walks not in the counsel of the ungodly, or stand in the way of sinners, or sit in the seat of the scornful. That's what they don't do. But, in contrast, their delight is in the word of the Lord. In it do they meditate day and night. In Timothy, Paul writes, flee youthful desires and follow righteousness, faith, and peace along with those that call on the Lord out of a pure heart. And so here's what was happening to Israel. They were being pulled down by ungodly people, and they were intermarrying with them and found themselves worshiping the false gods. And this is why it was an issue. And this is why the Bible says, don't be unequally yoked together with non-believers, for what fellowship does light have with darkness, or righteousness with unrighteousness? Or as a more modern translation puts it, don't become partners with those who reject God. How can you make a partnership out of right and wrong? That's not partnership. That's war. Is light best friends with dark? Does Christ go strolling with the devil? Do trust and mistrust hold hands? It's a good translation. And the answer, of course, to those questions is, of course, no. So we don't want to marry or become romantically entangled with someone who's not a believer. However, the Bible is not advocating complete isolation and no contact with non-believers. Otherwise, how are we going to reach them with the gospel? Because we're to go into all the world and preach the gospel, right? So we have to find that balance between the two. Because the Great Commission is to go into all the world and preach the gospel, making disciples of all nations, baptizing them in the name of the Father, Son, and Holy Spirit, teaching them to observe all things that Christ has commanded us. So we do want to reach people with the gospel, but I read this stat the other day. 95% of all Christians have never led a person to Christ. This stat also said 59% of Christians say they seldom or never share their faith with others. That's almost 60%. How many of you share your faith with others? Raise your hand. Good for you. What do you, I feel like you're bragging now, honestly. No, it's a little, oh, look at me, look at me. No, I asked you to. Wonderful. Thank you for doing that. Also, the people invested in God's kingdom. Look at verse 32. They said, we promise to obey the command to pay the annual temple tax of 1/8 of an ounce of silver for the care of the temple of our Lord. So they were tithing. The word tithe means tenth. Some would say, well, tithing is not in the New Testament. Okay. So tithing is not in the New Testament, you say, therefore I give nothing. Wait, how did you arrive at that conclusion? It's clear in both the Old and New Testament that the believers should invest their finances into the kingdom. Why? Because where your treasure is, there will your heart be also. Whatever you spend your money on is what you have the greatest interest in. And I hope you have an interest in the kingdom of God. And by the way, 10% is ground level, not the highest. It's entry level. The Bible even talks about bringing your tithes and offerings to the Lord. And there are so many direct statements in the New Testament about the importance of giving. In fact, 1 Corinthians 16:2, Paul says, the believer should set aside a sum of money on the first day of the week. We should give systematically, not sporadically or when it occurs to us, but it's something you plan on. You're to give proportionately. Paul says in 1 Corinthians 16, you should give in keeping with your income. Each person should give in keeping with their income. So some can give more, some can give less, but it's okay. But give something, and you are to give joyfully. 2 Corinthians 9:6 says, determine how much you'll give. Don't give reluctantly or in response to pressure, for God loves a cheerful giver. And finally, if we do this, God promises he will meet our needs. 2 Corinthians 9:8, God will generously provide all you need, and you'll have everything you need and plenty left over to share with others.
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1: Now, I wish I could say, and they followed these commitments and they lived happily ever after, and the book of Nehemiah ends, but it doesn't end there. That's not what happened at all. They listened to and obeyed the word of God. They separated themselves from ungodly people. They gave it their finances, and then they turned their backs on God. Wow, does that sound familiar? Sounds just like us. We've all, in one way, shape, or form, had lapses in our faith or grown somewhat complacent or lost the eye of the tiger, if you will. This happened to the church of Ephesus. Jesus said to them, hey, I know all the things you do. I see your hard work and patient endurance. I know you don't tolerate evil people. You've patiently suffered for me without quitting. But I have this complaint against you, Jesus said. You don't love me as much as you did at first. Look how far you've fallen. And so here's old Nehemiah. He's back with the king again in Babylon. He hears what's happening in Israel. It's like the old expression, when the cat's away, the mice will play. And even worse, he hears that Tobiah, who was working with this guy named Sanballat. Remember I talked about Sanballat and Tobiah? They're always giving Israel a hard time, opposing them when they went to rebuild the wall, slandering them, threatening their lives. And yet the people of God persisted. Guess who's back in town? They gave Tobiah a room in the temple. It's like the fox was in the hen house. So Nehemiah now needs to leave Babylon, go back to Israel, and take care of business. Look at what happens. Nehemiah 13:8. He says, I became very upset. I threw all of Tobiah's belongings out of the room, and I demanded the rooms be purified, and I brought back the articles for God's temple, grain offerings, and the frankincense. Out with the old, in with the new. When something's dirty, you need to clean it. They fumigated the place, and they tossed Tobiah out. Sometimes we get a Tobiah in our life. It can be an addiction. It can be an old sin coming back again. Hey, come and live in the guest room. You're not living here, but you can stay in this room. And next thing you know, it's taking your life over again. And that's exactly what they did. And they needed to get him out, plain and simple. This reminds us of when Jesus cleansed the temple. Remember? He went into the money changers. He overturned the tables, drove them out with a whip. It's like Indiana Jones. And then he had to do it a second time because those same people came in again and set their tables up. And sometimes there needs to be some serious cleaning in our life because we've allowed little compromises to come in. So Nehemiah took action. He cleaned house. And I wonder if someone needs to clean house spiritually today in their own life. God says in Jeremiah 3:22, return you backsliding children and I will heal your backsliding. It's always good to know when we've messed up, we can be forgiven if we'll return to God. Coming back to the message of Jesus to the church of Ephesus, after he told them they had left their first love, he then goes on to say, remember therefore from where you have fallen, repent and do the first works quickly. Interesting, quickly. In other words, he's saying you need to act on this. Listen, if the Holy Spirit of God is touching your heart right now, and maybe there's some area in your life where there's been compromise, or some Tobiah, so to speak, has taken up a guest room, or some addiction, or some sin has returned, or something that's probably coming to the forefront of your mind right now is there. This is the time to deal with it and do it quickly. How are you doing in the race of life? Have you lost your way? Have you lost the eye of the tiger, so to speak? Well, then it's time to make that recommitment again, and Christ can forgive you. Because we all want to finish this race well. I wonder where we all are in the race of life. You know, when you're older, you say, well, I'm toward the end. Okay. True. When you're younger, you say, I've got so far to go and so much time. Well, maybe you do and maybe you don't. Because actually, you don't know when your life will end, do you? So every day should be precious to you. Live every day as though it were your last day, because one day it will be. Someone put it this way. Inside every old person is a young person wondering what in the world just happened. It's funny how you all of a sudden are an old person. When did I become an old person? I don't think like an old person. Yeah, you probably do. But anyway, you can deny it all you want. It is what it is, all right? But life is passing quickly, and we don't know when that race is going to end, and we want to finish it well. And there might be somebody here that hasn't even started in the so-called race of life. Remember I said the three most important decisions you'll make in life? Number one, what you do with Jesus Christ. You see, Jesus Christ, the Son of God, who was born in that manger, born of a virgin, supernaturally, who voluntarily went to the cross and died for the sin of the world and rose again from the dead and now is ready to change every human heart because he stands at the door of our life and he knocks and says, if we'll hear his voice and open the door, he'll come in. He's here, and I have to make a decision about Jesus. I can't say, well, he was a great philosopher. He was a wonderful moral teacher. I have admiration for him. He didn't say, admire me. Jesus said, follow me. So either I believe what he said about himself, that he is the Son of God. I believe what he said himself, he's the only way to the Father. Because Jesus said, I am the way, the truth, and the life, and no man comes to the Father but by me, or I reject it. You say, well, Greg, I'm not comfortable with those two choices. I don't accept him. I don't reject him. I'm just neutral. You can't be neutral. To be undecided is to be decided. This is an either or proposition. This is a yes or no response. Do you believe he's the Son of God? Do you believe he can change your life? Then say yes to him or say no, I don't believe any of it. And some of us have never made that decision. And you can make it right here, right now. You can ask Christ to come into your life and forgive you of all of your sin. Or if you've fallen, remember that commercial on TV, the lady falls, I've fallen and I can't get up, life alert, right? I have one of those at home. No, I don't. Maybe I should, you know. But you can get up because God will pick you up. But you have to call out to him. And if you're one of those people that stumbled and fallen, just call out to the Lord. Seek the Lord while he may be found. Call upon him while he is near. Let the wicked forsake his way and the unrighteous man his thoughts. And let him return to our God who will abundantly pardon. I love that. The Lord is near. He's here. He's ready to change you. Why don't you respond? Do it quickly. Pray this prayer. After me, right where you are, just pray. You could pray it out loud if you like, but just pray these words after me. Lord Jesus, I know that I am a sinner, but I know that you're the Savior who died on the cross for my sin and rose again from the dead. I turn from my sin now, and I choose to follow you from this moment forward. In Jesus' name I pray. Amen.

0: 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It's all about relationships. 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
1: That's right.
0: Let me ask you this. If a marriage is in trouble, or even if it's just not quite as vibrant as it used to be, what's something that someone can do today to help get things back on track and moving in the right direction?
1: I would say strike the word divorce from your vocabulary. Wedlock should be a padlock. And even if you are having disagreements, you can work through them. People will often dissolve marriages over so-called irreconcilable differences. Listen, Kathy, my wife, and I have had irreconcilable differences for 52 years. She's neat and I'm messy. She's sometimes late. I'm usually on time. And the list goes on. But you can work through these things. And I have done a lot of marriage counseling over the years, and I can think of some marriages that were hanging by a thread. And I pleaded with the people, stay together. You can get through this. And they divorced. And I've had people come to me afterwards who said, we wished we'd listened to what you said. We could have fixed this. We could have gotten through this. And so just go into it with the mindset that we're going to get this worked out. We're going to forgive where necessary. We're going to forget where necessary. And we're going to get this marriage on a strong footing. Maybe it hasn't been up to this point, but now it will be. But go into it planning for success, not for failure. Don't even utter the word divorce when you're having a disagreement or an argument. Again, wedlock should be a padlock, but not, I don't mean that in a negative way. Oh, I'm locked in. I'm stuck with her. I'm stuck with him. Yes, the Bible does say that the two become one. But the word that is used there to talk about that adhesive nature of marriage is not the idea of being stuck to someone against your will. It's the idea of holding on to someone. Think of a mountain climber. They hold on to the side of that mountain for dear life. You're holding on to each other for dear life, loving that person, wanting what's best for them, moving forward in your relationship with Christ and growing in your love for each other. So I put a bunch of this down in a brand new book that I've written called Am I Doing This Right? God's Design for Relationships That Last. I think this book can really help you. 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Pretty much everything I say, as you know, is built on biblical principles, but I illustrate from our lives and things that we've learned together. So I think you're really going to benefit from it if you've been married for many years, or if you're newlywed, or you're thinking of getting married. 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It means whatever you send, we'll in return send you this book. 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So thanks in advance for whatever you can send. And we're going to rush you your copy of this brand new book, Am I doing this right? God's design for relationships that last.
0: Yeah, that's right. 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
4: 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This isn't just another recording, it's a move of God. Breaking News is a live report of His faithfulness, declaring that what heaven has spoken, we're reporting right here on earth. 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
6: This is Olga Herman with Daily Minute Prayer. Heavenly Father, the book of Romans is a guide in staying pure, warning us not to let sin reign in our mortal bodies by becoming instruments of sin. The Apostle Paul tells us to present ourselves to God as being alive from the dead, and use our bodies for righteousness to God, so sin shall not have dominion over us, since we are not under the law, but under grace. Lord, in a society soaked in sin, with perversion readily available, where even children are exposed, we ask you to speak to each of your people. Because of the Holy Spirit within us, you have given us the power to resist temptations. Your word says, resist the devil and he will flee. Lord, we need a mighty move of your Holy Spirit to sweep through our nation and cleanse every sin so your people can live free of the guilt and shame that perverted pleasure brings. Thank you, Lord, in making us whole and cleansed again. In Jesus' name. Amen.
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11: See, if you're an ambassador, you're not an undercover ambassador. 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It says we're His ambassadors. So we gladly carry the flag of the kingdom we represent and the name of the one that we call Lord. 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We're ambassadors.
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11: You get to know the Bible initially by you introduced to the stories and the characters of Scripture. All of us begin that way. You don't know their context. You don't know how they're related. There are these dramatic events and incidents where God touched the life of an individual. And then as you become a bit more familiar with it, you can maybe begin to know where you would go to find the story. If you were going to look for the story of Noah and his ark, you probably wouldn't look for that in the Gospel of John. And you start to become familiar a bit with the broader narrative. The second step in building this generational faith, you don't stop there. I learned this years ago. Church was small and I'd be teaching. I didn't used to do outlines. Can you imagine something so glorious? And I would say, oh, you know the story of Nehemiah. Then I would take off and somebody would come, inevitably somebody would come after service and say, Pastor, I don't know who Nehemiah is. Then I realized that we didn't have a uniform familiarity with the story. We didn't all know the characters. And so I began to print those outlines so you'd at least have a bit of the background. But after you get familiar with the characters, then you've got to invest the effort to actually read your Bible. You've got to step past that. Oh, I don't do that. I don't like to read. Okay, listen. It's available digitally. On our own apps, you can listen to the Bible. The systematic, consistent reading of your Bible will transform your faith. I don't think you can sustain your faith in the current environment we're in without that consistent. And as you begin to read your Bible, there's another habit that will emerge. You'll begin to recognize from time to time a phrase or a statement or a verse that seems impactful to you. It's like, oh, that makes sense to me. Every verse won't. Every chapter won't. Sometimes every book won't. But you'll read a verse and it will somehow resonate with you. If you're doing the Bible reading with us, I would invite you for the next few weeks, write down a verse a day. Just take a verse out of the daily reading and go, oh, that's a good verse for me. And if you read it and you don't find a verse today, I'm okay, no shame, just go on. I brought you just a sampling of what I'm talking about. Psalm 9 and verse 9 says, the Lord is a refuge for the oppressed and a stronghold in times of trouble. That's really good to know. That if you're being oppressed, challenged, threatened, if there's expressions of pushback in your life that aren't logical, they don't just seem physical, if they're spiritual in nature, you should know that God is a refuge for you. And you can say, God, I feel vulnerable. I feel exposed. I don't know how to navigate this, but I thank you that you're my refuge. That's really important to know about God, that he's a stronghold when you're walking through troubling times, because troubling times come to all of us. See, we've got to move past the Bible as some theoretical collection of documents from antiquity. Folks, if it isn't relevant today, you're just a historian. People of faith believe that what God has said and done, God is saying and doing today. That God is a stronghold in times of trouble. Those who know your name will trust in you. Because you have never forsaken those who trust in you. That's a really important thing to know about God. You may not know how to spell Nebuchadnezzar, but you should know that God is a stronghold in times of trouble. I'll give you another example, Psalm 103. Praise the Lord, O my soul, and forget not all his benefits. I read that and I think, well, I don't even know what his benefits are. I haven't forgotten them. I never learned them. You know, Christians would rather go to a seminar on heaven than go to heaven. Oh, come on. We're theoretical Christians. We want to do another study. I want to have a practicum. I'd be glad to teach a class on how to be born again, but you can't come to the second session until you bring somebody you led to the Lord. Well, I don't know about that. Look at this psalm. It's amazing. Psalm 103. Praise the Lord, O my soul, and forget not all his benefits. He forgives all your sins. He heals all your diseases. He redeems your life from the pit. He'll crown you with love and compassion. He'll satisfy your desires with good things. Renew your youth like the eagles. You might want to know that list of benefits. As you read your Bible, start to pay attention. There'll be a verse that makes sense to you. If you put a date in the margin of your Bible out beside it, you'll be able to track your own growth and maturity. Because you go back and read that chapter a few months later or that passage some season later, and you'll remember where you were when that verse spoke to you, and you'll realize you're in a different place now. And you'll go, I've got a different perspective. There's a difference in how a 10-year-old sees the world and a 20-year-old or a 40-year-old. Not good or bad, just different. We want to grow in our faith. But there's another step. You read the Word of God, but you can't stop there. And these are really intentional, purposeful, as much as moving from knowing Bible stories and characters to say, I'm going to read my Bible regularly. The next step in this progression of establishing a generational faith is you're willing to lead your life under the authority of God's Word. Abraham just didn't hear God's voice. He chose to do what God invited him to do. Yielding to the authority of Scripture, changing your behavior. You have no idea how many times I've had a conversation, multiplied hundreds of times. People say to me, I know what the Bible says, but let me tell you what I think. And I'm always, inside of me, I'm going, oh, I'm most enthused to know how you're interested in setting aside what God has invited you to. We all do that. Well, maybe he didn't really mean it. I gave you a couple of verses, Exodus 15. This is God. He's speaking to a group of people that 4 days earlier were still Egyptian slaves. I mean, they've still got the odors of Egypt in their clothing. I mean, they are freshly delivered through the Red Sea. God, Moses says to them, if you listen carefully to the voice of the Lord your God and you do what is right in his eyes, if you pay attention to his commands and keep all of his decrees, I'll not bring on you any of the diseases I brought on the Egyptians. For I'm the Lord who heals you. The word heals is the modern Hebrew word for physician. God said, I'll be your doctor. But it's not some arbitrary promise. It's not just like whimsical. Did you catch it? There's conditions for that promise. He said, if you pay attention to my commands and you keep my decrees, if you'll do what's right in my eyes, you have to have the intent of honoring me. He said, if you will honor me, if you'll give your heart to that, I will care for you. And most of us would like God to care for us when we have a problem we want cared for. But I have to say, most of the rest of the time, we just hope he's not paying much attention. Like you're the youngest in a long string of kids and he's just letting you raise yourself. Until you get in a hard place, then you start quoting his word to him and going, you said you'd heal me. You see, we have to willingly submit our lives to the authority of God. Now, we do that incrementally. The same way you mature as a person, emotionally or physically or with regard to responsibility, you mature with the Lord. You'll do that incrementally over time, if you choose to do so. It's not automatic. Sitting in church will not cause you to mature if you don't choose to. You'll have to willfully submit yourself to the truth that God makes real to you. Not the truth that he's made real to me, the truth he's made real to you. God doesn't ask of all of us what he asked of Abraham. But God made a remarkable promise to Abraham. We do too much comparison of ourselves with others. I went to the hospital once to pray for a man. He was facing a life-threatening emergency. He was scheduled for surgery the next morning, and he was a churched person. He didn't live here. He was a church person, but he really didn't know the Lord. And I said, I wouldn't want anybody that I cared about to face the procedure you have tomorrow without knowing they were prepared to meet the Lord. Could we pray? And he said, oh, we don't need to pray. He said, I'm a good man. And I said, well, I don't doubt that, but that's not the standard. And he said, well, I'm a whole lot better than the man that lives across the street from me. He was just as sincere as he could be. And I said, well, I don't even doubt that, but unless the man that's across the street from you is sitting on the throne when you step into eternity, that's not going to help you. So we prayed together. We spend too much time comparing ourselves to other people. Folks, what you want to do is practice obedience to the truth that God has made known to you. If you know to tell the truth, stop lying. If you know to be generous, practice that. If you have some imagination of what it means to be a good husband, be one. If you've got some insight in what it might be to be a good wife or a good mother, do that. We don't really need a word study. We don't have to plunge more deeply into 10th century BCE culture. If we will begin with the truth that we know, my experience is God will lead you forward into more maturity. If you're ignoring the truth that you know, it's not incumbent upon God to give you any further invitations. So we get to know the characters and the stories. We begin to read our Bibles. And then we make this intentional decision to begin to submit ourselves to the authority of God. But we're not done yet. Remember, it's a generational faith, an impact that could change generations. That's not simple. That's not simple.
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12: 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Some of my favorite verses that Paul wrote, a bit of devotional time, and then some place to journal. The goal is to be changed. We want to be transformed by the Word of God and not just informed by it. Saul of Tarsus, a hero of mine, I got to know him as the Apostle Paul, an unrelenting advocate for Jesus in the face of unyielding persecution. Folks, that sounds like the world we live in. Lessons from Paul, it'll help you and I be overcomers, triumphant in this season in the earth. 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
10: 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Now, let's get back to Pastor Allen with his message called Lessons in Listening, Generational Faith. 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
11: See, faith comes by hearing the Word of God. I'm not talking about weird, self-promoting things. I'm talking about experiencing the character of God. The next step in this generational faith as it progresses is to begin to recognize the spiritual force, the authority in your words. Your words matter. Now, that can be misunderstood and misapplied. You know, food is essential for your well-being, but it can also kill you. But it doesn't mean that good nutrition is wrong. So when I say to you that your words have spiritual authority, you go, I knew some crackpot. I got that. I know people killing themselves with a fork, but that doesn't mean you shouldn't eat. So don't reject the principle because you've seen it misused. There's a spiritual force in your words. Look in Deuteronomy 30, verse 11. Now, what I'm commanding you today isn't too difficult for you or beyond your reach. It's not up to heaven so that you have to ask who will ascend into heaven to get it or proclaim it to us so we can obey it. Nor is it beyond the sea that you have to ask who will cross the sea to get it. You see, what I'm saying to you today, it's not beyond you. It's not too hard for you to understand. It's not beyond your reach or beyond your grasp. It's available to you. Look at verse 14. No, the word is near you. It's in your mouth and in your heart so that you may obey it. What are the two things that God said he would exalt above everything else? It's where we started. The name of Jesus and his word. And Moses is trying to establish these former slaves of Egypt in a life pattern that will cause them to flourish generation upon generation. And he says, God's word isn't beyond you. His instruction isn't too distant from you. It's in your heart and it's in your mouth. How much time do you spend agreeing with the talking heads that you watch on television or social media? And how much time do you spend using your words to support what God has said? It's an important question. Look in Philippians 4:4. Rejoice in the Lord always. I'll say it again. Rejoice. Paul wrote Philippians from a prison cell. And he's not whining. He writes to them and says, rejoice. Use your words to give expression of joy to God. Folks, we could change our lives if we would begin to implement a little bit of discipline over the words that we use. Generational faith. Let your kids hear you rejoice in the Lord more than they hear you complain about people. Let your friends hear you do that. Let the people in your small group hear you do that. Well, Psalm 91, I will say of the Lord, he is my refuge and my fortress, my God in whom I trust. What do you say about the Lord? I'll tell you what I say. He's my refuge. I trust in him. Well, aren't you afraid of the $30 trillion? Yeah, I don't like the debt we've got, but I trust the Lord. I'm not going to go sit in a cave and wait. I'm going to lift up the banner of Jesus and the word of God and the name of Jesus and charge. What are you going to do? I trust in the Lord. I trust in the Lord. He's my refuge and my fortress. Begin to say what God has said about you. You don't have to climb up on your desk at work and proclaim some psalm over everybody. But you can let it begin to inform your conversations. You can let it start to fill your heart and your mind. You say, well, that's not easy. I'm not suggesting it's easy. I'm suggesting it takes every bit as much discipline as a disciplined diet does or a disciplined exercise pattern would or any of the other places in your life that require self-discipline. It's one of the fruit of the Spirit. You're not going to grow up in the Lord without some discipline. Ah, isn't that awful? Don't you just wish we could eat chocolate and be spiritual? I'd always have a pocket full of M&Ms. I'd be loving me some Jesus, don't you? It takes discipline to serve the Lord. But I'm not done yet. Generational faith. You move beyond recognizing this, and then you step out of that private life, that battle in your head, that tape in your head. Folks, you got to get that in place so you're never going any further. Then we have a role as advocates for Jesus. The Bible, the word the Bible uses as ambassador, 2 Corinthians 5. God is reconciling the world to himself in Christ, not counting men's sins against them. That's really good news. That there's a way for all the world to be reconciled to the creator of heaven and earth through Jesus.

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3: People know you, and the things that come to mind first don't have to do with the Word of God and the authority of Jesus. What kind of friend are you? What kind of friend are you? We are ambassadors, as though God were making his appeal through us. God's appeal to our generation is coming through people as broken as you and me, reconciling the world to himself. Be reconciled to God. I have a friend who's an ambassador. He got tagged by this current administration to be the ambassador in a country that's been at war since he got there. And I knew enough about him. He gave up a very lucrative set of circumstances. Moved his family 7,000 miles away from home. He'd recently relocated to be where his daughter and his grandchildren were. His wife was very happy about that. And the call came and said, will you serve as an ambassador? Will you go to a war-torn country, thousands of miles from home and away from your grandchildren? And he said, yes. And he has to fly on his car the American flag, which puts you at risk in the nation where he lives. See, if you're an ambassador, you're not an undercover ambassador. You're not a covert ambassador. That's called a spy. And if you'll note the text, it doesn't say we are God's spies. It says we're his ambassadors. So we gladly carry the flag of the kingdom we represent and the name of the one that we call Lord. We won't have much generational impact for the good if we're spies for the kingdom. We're ambassadors. And the last piece of this generational transformation is not that you're just an ambassador. Now you're willing to accept the assignment. Abram, I need you to leave the place where you live. Leave your family. Leave your heritage. Leave all the things that go with that. Go to a land that I'll show you. I'm not even going to tell you where you're going, Abraham. I just need you to move. And Abraham listened. Abraham, I need you to offer your son as a sacrifice. I'll show you where. Okay, I'm moving. Isaac, we got to go. Isaac, stay where you are. The promise you heard me make to your father, I'm making it to you. Are you listening, Isaac? See, I believe God is still searching the earth for men and women who will listen to him. I want to be one of those people. I'm chief amongst the crackpots, but I want to be a person who listens to the Lord. Look at John 17. Jesus was speaking, I brought you glory on earth by completing the work you gave me to do. 2 Timothy 4, it's the Apostle Paul from a Roman prison awaiting a trial. He's already had one and he narrowly escaped condemnation to death. And he said, I'm already being poured out like a drink offering. The time for my departure has come. It doesn't mean it's time for him to check into his flight online. He's expecting condemnation. But he said, I have fought the good fight. I have finished the race. I have kept the faith. Now, here's the reality, folks. You can do all the things we've talked about, and you can follow this little progression and set yourself on a path. You do all of this, and you'll still face generational challenges. We're not removed from the arena. Doesn't mean your family will be perfect, and your work environment's always going to be stable. We're still going to face the challenges. That's the nature of the journey. Jesus had opposition. All of our heroes had opposition. The certainty that we have from Scripture, and it's where we started this, is that God will exalt his name and his word. He will bring the victory. The question is, will we listen and will we choose to be obedient?
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7: This is Seth Liebson for TownHall.com. With the end of commencement season, it is worth considering what advice a generation of youth more in need of sober and serious advice than at any other time in our history should hear. Professor Jonathan Haidt has pointed out, having given our children smartphones, we are now engaged in the largest uncontrolled experiment humanity has ever performed on its own children. Major corporations now spend billions of dollars. Their primary mission? Getting as many children as glued to screens for as long as possible. Humanity is being stolen from our youth at great costs and great prices. Former Senator and University President Ben Sasse, diagnosed with cancer, expected to die this year, is giving every audience he can his final lessons about life. It is as beautiful as it is selfless. Watch a 60 Minutes interview. Everything we need to know about life and how to live meaningfully is there. His main concern, quote, these super devices in our pockets that have distracted us from some of the most fundamental human activities and aspirations of life.
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8: Breaking news at Town Hall. I'm Bob Agnew in Washington. The Senate's top Republican says it's time to shift gears in the Lone Star State.
9: We've got to pivot and go all in.
8: All in, says Senate Majority Leader John Thune, to make sure that Texas helps Attorney General Ken Paxton defeat Democrat James Tallarico in November.
9: It's time to get in that general election footing and do the hard work that's necessary to make sure that Paxton wins and we keep Texas red.
8: And the Senate leader was interviewed this week on the Hugh Hewitt Show. Correspondent Bernie Bennett reports President Trump has endorsed a GOP challenger to Representative Nancy Mace's campaign for South Carolina governor, backing instead Lieutenant Governor Pam Evatt.
10: The president lauded Evatt as an American First patriot who never wavered in a Truth Social post on Friday evening. Also in a social media post on Friday, Mace responded, suggesting that her advocacy for the release of the Justice Department's files related to its probe into convicted sex offender Jeffrey Epstein contributed to the president's decision not to back her. Trump's Friday endorsement also snubbed Republican Congressman Ralph Norman, who had taken a slight lead on Mace in recent polling. Bernie Bennett in Washington.
8: The federal judge says Donald Trump's name must be removed from the John F. Kennedy Center for the Performing Arts.
11: U.S. District Judge Christopher Cooper ruled that the rebranding of the Kennedy Center as the Trump Kennedy Center violates the law and ordered that Trump's name be removed from the building within 2 weeks. The judge said Trump can't close or rename the Kennedy Center, ruling that it cannot be officially named for anyone else unless Congress approves it. Congresswoman Joyce Beatty, an Ohio Democrat, sued President Trump and others to stop the unlawful renaming of the Kennedy Center. Bill Alexander, Washington.
8: More record-high closings on Wall Street on Friday as all the major indexes added to their previous high gains. The Dow Jones Industrial Average picked up an additional 363 points. The NASDAQ at the closing bell was up by 55 points. More on these stories at townhall.com.
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13: The following program, Bless Israel, is brought to you by the International Fellowship of Christians and Jews.
14: The Holocaust was the systematic persecution and murder of 6 million Jews by the Nazi state and collaborators from 1933 to 1945. Nazi Germany created tens of thousands of camps to imprison millions of Jewish men, women, and children. Of the 6 million Jews murdered, 1.5 million were children. This horrific event must be remembered today and every day.
15: Welcome to this special Bless Israel program titled Never Forget, Never Again, brought to you by the International Fellowship of Christians and Jews. Val is a Holocaust survivor who grew up in Lithuania. In the summer of 1940, Hitler's army began its assault on the Russian Empire. The Nazis immediately began to implement their racial laws against the Jewish population, depriving Jews of every basic human right.
13: On August 15, 1941, Val and his family were forced into a ghetto, surrounded by barbed wire and armed sentries.
16: On the 4th of October, the Nazis, the SS, marched into the ghetto. They surrounded our little ghetto hospital and they set it on fire. Everybody who tried to escape was shot. So the choice was to burn alive or die in a hail of bullets. The other atrocity took place 3 weeks later. Again, the Nazis, the SS, they all marched into the ghetto. They selected 10,000. They took them away to the notorious execution place and they were all murdered. For my family and for me, this was a defining event. That's when we lost our faith in humanity. Seeing all the facts, seeing all the evil unhinged us. We couldn't cope with it. We were completely derailed. We don't know what to do, we don't know where to go, we don't know what's happening to us. The fact that ordinary, normal people could be turned into killers was a shocking realization for us. We had to take on board that the line between good and evil was a very flimsy one, a very thin one, and it was all too easy to indoctrinate ordinary people, indoctrinate ordinary people to turn from good into evil.
13: By 1944, the remaining Jews from Val's ghetto were herded into cattle wagons and taken into Germany to work as forced laborers, building factories for the production of German Messerschmitt jet fighters.
16: We knew, of course, they had a good idea that our life will be finished before we were liberated. Conditions were so bad that we did not expect to survive. We were very pessimistic. And we made a pledge obliging any survivor to bear witness. You see, we had that fancy idea that once we disclose how evil starts and how evil spreads, it will make a big impression and genocide won't happen again. Well, it was all wishful thinking, actually. I survived. I was one of the few. But it was just too traumatic to relive everything again and to talk about it. So, in common with most survivors, I kept silent. It was such a gruesome story. People could not believe it. But I was prompted by my children. They wanted to know, and they were asking difficult questions. Why don't we have grandparents, uncles and family like the other children? And why do you speak with a funny accent? So we decided, when the kids were about 8, 9, we have to tell them what happened to us. But we had a problem. How do you introduce a child to the idea of radical evil? So we had to modify our story to their maturity. So there you are. The long silence was broke, and we began talking about it.
17: Tens of thousands of elderly Holocaust survivors, just like Val Ginsberg, still live in abject poverty. Many are alone and cannot afford food or medicine.
13: But thanks to you, our Christian radio friends, the International Fellowship of Christians and Jews is able to provide a survival food box with nourishing food for one poor elderly Holocaust survivor in the final years of their life. 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
15: At a Holocaust awareness event, President and Global CEO of the Fellowship, Yael Eckstein, shared how the organization is providing food boxes to poor, elderly Holocaust survivors, like Miriam.
19: She was one of the first Jewish people that the Nazis took in Germany. And she was brought to Auschwitz to build the camps with her own hands. And she said, "I was strong, that's why I survived, but I was the only survivor." And she explained to me how for years she lived on one piece of bread, one cup of tea, and worked 15 hours a day in the freezing cold snow, in the burning hot sun, and if you stop for 1 second, you get shot on sight. And she said, as we were walking back to our bunks, the Nazis would line up next to us and they would see our starving bodies, our exhausted minds, and we'd be walking and they would start throwing loaves of bread at us. They'd be throwing chicken, they'd be throwing meat. And any person who would bend down to pick it up would get shot on sight. And they would sit there laughing. And they would watch their fellow Jews, their fellow workers, their friends, their family get shot because they were so starving for a piece of bread. And she said to me, "When you come with this food box that says on the side, 'Donated with love from Christians in America,' there are no words for the joy it brings to my heart. Finally, the Jewish people are not alone. Finally, there are Christians in America who care about me. Christians in America are sending me this life, this bread, this food, this chicken. That shows me that there is hope for the future. And that's what the Fellowship aims to do."
13: Many Holocaust survivors face serious health issues. Those in need of treatment or medication crisis can sometimes live far from a medical facility. When war or terror attacks take place in areas like Ukraine and throughout Israel, they cannot safely leave their homes. But thanks to Christians and your prayerful and financial support, the Fellowship is able to provide mobile clinics to help poor elderly Holocaust survivors receive the care they need.
20: This mobile clinic allows doctors to reach Holocaust survivors in their homes.
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24: Auschwitz, the site of 1.1 million Jews who were slaughtered, murdered simply for the crime of being Jewish.
25: 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We're witnesses. 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
4: The fellowship was founded in 1983 by Rabbi Yekiel Eckstein, fulfilling his vision of building bridges of understanding between Christians and Jews. In his more than three decades of work, Rabbi Eckstein helped millions of needy Jews around the world, and he also encouraged millions of Christians to deepen their bonds with Israel and their biblical Jewish roots. It was in his beloved Holy Land of Israel where Rabbi Yekiel Eckstein passed away on February 6th, 2019.
27: In this rare audio recording, Rabbi Eckstein gives an important perspective on the Holocaust and how all of humanity should declare never forget and never again. Let's listen.
28: The Holocaust is not just a concept. The Holocaust happened at a real point in history to real people. I realize just how close the people are to us, and how the events could, God forbid, as much as we say never again, they could happen again. If Israel's enemies have their way, Jerusalem and the state of Israel would be obliterated and pushed into the sea and destroyed. We dare not let that happen. Not under our watch. Hatred and prejudice are not things that we are born with. Man, through his free choice, he chooses between good and evil. My friends, we are witnessing the rise of anti-Semitism around the world today.
29: The neighbors say, "We will poison you, dirty Jews." They say it openly.
28: Terrorist attacks.
30: Police say they were tortured and killed before the final shootout.
28: Time is not on our side. Every Jew who is in need of escaping from the forces of anti-Semitism, today there is an Israel that is the home for every Jew who flees there.
31: This inscription says that Jews should all be stabbed. Jid is a derogatory, negative word for Jew. This is the name that the Nazis called Jews when they put a yellow Star of David. It's the same now.
0: It's very hard to describe for someone in the West. The anti-Semitism that still lives here. Valentina is a mother of five children. And when they went out for one Shabbat in the synagogue, the neighbors, they broke the door, came in, and stole all what they have and left a note, "Dirty Jews, go out." The neighbors told them, "We will poison you, and you will all be dead. We will accomplish Hitler's task." "Hitler lives in our heart," Valentina's neighbor told her. And she's frightened now, so she has to live in fear because they promise her that they will poison her.
28: The nuclear threats, the biological, the chemical threats that Israel is facing are growing. The amassing of missiles, of weapons against Israel has risen tremendously. Joshua said, "Who is for the Lord? Let him come with me." This is the moment of truth. This is the time when we need to take a stand with God and when we need to stand strongly with the state of Israel.
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1: Christ commanded us to take care of the needy, and to obey God's word is what we need to be doing. And it's great that we have organizations like the International Fellowship of Christian Jews try to meet those needs, to open the eyes of people that want to help. You have to obey the word, but God gives us a compassion because of who he is. And that's the example that Christ gives us. You know, his whole ministry was about healing and helping and understanding people's needs. And that's what he encourages us to do through his word, is to understand the needy people. The people that are hurting, and to want to help is something that Christ gives us.
4: Did you know that in Isaiah chapter 58, the Lord gives 10 amazing promises to those who take action and help others less fortunate than themselves? Well, God promises that his favor will shine on you, that your wounds will be healed, that he will always be with you, that he will save you, that he will protect you, that he will answer your prayers, that he will turn darkness into light, that he will guide you, that he will satisfy you with good things. And lastly, the 10th promise, that he will keep you strong and well.
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7: 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I am your host, Steve Summers. Before we jump in today, let me take a step back because I remember this conversation like it was yesterday. I was talking to Dr. Neil Levin just a few years ago, and I asked him, I said, Dr. Levin, if you were stuck on a desert island, what key nutrients would you take? because, you know, it's confusing for us. There are so many vitamins out there. What is the most important one? If you're like me, I don't want to take 10 to 20 pills a day. I just don't. So anyway, Dr. Levin said, Steve, we're working on this. A few years went by, and folks, here we are today. And on the show to talk with us about that, Dr. Neil Levin is here. He's a chiropractor, nutritionist, and high-level advisor to Purity Products. Dr. Levin, I remember that conversation. I do. Welcome back to the show.
8: You know, that's funny. I remember that conversation as well, and you weren't the only one who had asked me that. I've had so many patients over the years ask me just about that. Doc, you know, if you were stuck on a desert island and you could only have one thing, what would it be? Or, Doc, I don't want to take... I don't, you know, I'm giving them five or six formulas. Doc, I just want one thing. And this super pill is the answer to that question. I brought that question back to Purity Products and I said, look, this is getting unruly. I mean, I'm giving my patients a multi. I'm giving them fish oil and krill oil. If they're over 45, they need the CoQ10. Mm-hmm. All the multis are underpowered in terms of vitamin D. So I'm giving them vitamin D. The B12s and all these multis are wrong. Folks over 50, 60 can't absorb it. I'm giving them a B12.
7: Right.
8: And it was getting, they're walking out of here with a bag of pills and they're rolling their eyes at me. So I said to Purity, I'm like, guys, we got to come up with one super formula is what I called it. And they came back. It took them about a year to do it.
7: Wow.
8: And they came back with the super pill. And this is the answer. This is your krill oil. It's your fish oil. It's your CoQ10. This has got as much lutein, Steve, as an eye formula, a full 10 milligrams of a very high-end lutein. It's got the astaxanthin for the eyes. Wow. Steve, there's 2,000 international units of vitamin D. This has got the right B12 for folks in their 50s, 60s, 70s to give them that energy that they want. This is the answer. If you're only going to take one thing, hands down, the super pill is it.
7: Well, I remember the conversation very well. And to be fair, it had to have been one of those ding light bulb moments, right? I mean, this is actually huge because there is no other multivitamin on the market, at least I know of, that does this.
8: Yeah, there is none. And, you know, it's like, what do you need to take? Let's check the boxes. What do people have to take? You have to take an omega-3, whether it's fish oil or krill oil.
7: Check.
8: I like both because that's just critical for brain health and heart health, visual health. It makes your skin look great. It makes all the cells of the body work effectively. According to a recent study, 98% of us are low in omega-3s, you must take an omega-3. That's right. In here. You have to take vitamin D. Where, if you're above Atlanta, let's say, you have to take vitamin D because for the whole winter, you're not making any. And then if you slather on the sunscreen in the summer, you're still not making any. And vitamin D is critical for everything. It signals to a tenth of the human genome. It's important for muscle health, eye health, immune health, brain health, happy mood. You want to feel good. It's your vitamin D. You got to get that in there. The average multi, Steve, is going to give you 400 international units. That's a joke. The super pill has a full 2,000 international units.
7: That's huge.
8: Of vitamin D.
7: That's huge.
8: A meaningful dose.
7: Yeah.
8: And the list goes on and on. It's 100 milligrams of CoQ10. It's the right B12. So what I hear from my patients, that let's say they come in on a Monday and they're, you know, have some neck pain or back pain. I want to see them again later in the week. They come in and they're like, wow, doc, this makes a difference. This isn't like a regular multi where you take it and you hope it's going to work.
7: Right.
8: This is like, wow, I feel better. Once people start on the super pill, this is just something they get over and over and over.
7: Well, the way I view this, this is kind of a next generation new frontier of supplementation. It's where one simple pill that you have in your elite multi that you're talking about, an elite omega-3, you said, with krill oil and fish oil, and then you augment that with the cellular energizers like coenzyme Q10, talked about astaxanthin and lutein for the eyes and skin, and even ginkgo, which I don't think you mentioned, for brain health. Now, that is a great idea right there, because we get a little bit older, things slow down. Ginkgo is great for brain health. I mean, does this all surprise you that it's never been done before?
8: You know, I've always been surprised that it hasn't been done before, but, you know, I don't get involved in the intrinsics, but when I talk to Jan over there at Purity, Jason over there, you know, this took them over a year to put together because to get everything stabilized, because with the fish oil and the krill oil and then the multi, to make everything work just right wasn't easy. But then the benefits are so great. Let's go to this recent study. This is a recent large randomized study. This is on multivitamins.
7: This would be interesting.
8: Let me tell you something. The multivitamin they used isn't half the multi we're talking about right now. So this is a randomized, double-blind, placebo-controlled study performed by researcher Steve from Wake Forest University School of Medicine in collaboration with Brigham and Women's Hospital in Boston. That's an affiliate of Harvard. So very high-end study, 2,262 older men and women, average age 72. This was published in September 2022, so very recent.
9: Yeah.
8: What the researchers found was nothing less than shocking. They did this study over 3 years. They gave them cognitive tests at baseline. So that's thinking tests. How is this person thinking? Okay. Everybody was normal cognitively when the test began. Mm-hmm. Now, 3 years later, they redid the cognitive test. Some were on placebo, of course. Some were on the multi. The multivitamin slowed cognitive decline, Steve, by 60%.
9: No way.
8: You would have thought this would have been trumpeted from the hilltops, but you know what? The media, they love to come out and pan vitamins. So when God forbid, a study comes out that doesn't show the vitamin did an amazing job, that's big headlines. Yeah. But this, 60. This is major, and it's from Harvard. It's from Wake Forest, Brigham Young Hospital. It cut down cognitive decline by 60%. So that's just outstanding.
9: That's
8: Let me
9: amazing.
8: Tell you something. The multi we're talking about here, the super pill, is order of magnitudes better. You know, just the nutrients are better. So you asked me about ginkgo before.
9: Yes.
8: So when you combine a multi with ginkgo biloba, which has wonderful support for the brain, along with krill oil and fish oil, incredible support for the brain, B vitamins, so important for the brain. And then you add our elite lutein, which has tons of brain benefits, along with skin benefits and eye benefits. This becomes just an outstanding brain formula, on top of it being great for the heart and energy. The first thing people are going to notice is energy. But this is going to work. This is protecting your brain. We all want to age gracefully. The super pill is going to help you do just that.
9: You mentioned something a while ago, why it took a year to develop this. Purity Products has been around for 25 plus years now, so they don't do anything halfway. I mean, you put the components together, and you want to make sure that it works. And when it does, you want to tell people about it, just like the super pill. It can deliver a multiple mode of action that goes way beyond just a basic multivitamin. And it boils down to what you like to call a difference maker in nutritional technologies. If you can, explain the savings here and why this is so advanced. Because I know savings is so important for so many people out there.
8: Wow, that is like such a great point. Because, you know, people used to complain about the sheer amount of stuff I would give them, right? They were also rolling their eyes at my receptionist when she gives them the number for the cost of it. Because if you're talking about, if you go out and buy a very top quality multivitamin, and then you're going to get some krill oil and some fish oil, and you're going to get CoQ10, and the top selling CoQ10 brand is 100 milligrams. We have 100 milligrams right here. Mm-hmm. You're going to get an eye formula with 10 milligrams of a very good lutein, and you're going to get a vitamin D formula and maybe a high-end B12.
9: Yeah.
8: I don't see you doing it for less than $200. And you know, since you're bringing up money, the fact that Purity is letting folks try a full 1 month supply of this for $9.95, I mean, that is really, you know why they do it, Steve?
9: Why?
8: Because they want people to try it. They know this is a superior product. Once people see, wow, this is really a lot better than what I was taking, they're going to want to continue.
9: You know, I think this is a good time to clarify how Purity can claim things like better joint comfort in just 7 days with a Purity Super Pill. Because, hey, let's be honest here. I mean, you can't get this benefit from a regular multi out there. It just doesn't exist. Characterize why adding the omega-3s to Purity Super Pill really leverages the science of these omega-3s from krill to reduce joint pain from exercise and activity in just 7 days.
8: This is a great study. This is double-blind, placebo-controlled out of the Journal of the American College of Nutrition. And Steve, this was done on only 300 milligrams of krill oil. It was a high-end krill oil, but it's 300 milligrams. Mm-hmm. We use 500 milligrams of krill oil, and we use something called phospho boost krill oil. So what have they done here? They've taken out more of the sea salts. Mm-hmm. And by doing that, they concentrate up the omega-3s and the phospholipids. And this is a really, really good krill oil. So you're going to get this benefit and then some. So in this study, in just 7 days, the folks that had knee discomfort, And I think these folks, if I remember correctly, were in their 50s. In just 7 days, Steve, they were 28% more comfortable.
9: Wow.
8: And they didn't do anything different. They weren't exercising or using PT or taking NSAIDs. They added krill oil.
9: Right.
8: In 30 days, they were 38% more comfortable. Now, researchers didn't stop there. They checked their joint flexibility, their joint functionality, all improved. On top of that, they measured something called C-reactive protein, which is a marker of inflammation. And we want to see that go down. And in this study, the folks on krill oil, C-reactive protein moved nicely in the right direction, showing that not only were people more comfortable, more functional, but their blood levels of this substance C-reactive protein were improved. So all around, tremendous benefit. This happened in 7 days. So I can say unequivocally that if you have joint discomfort, especially knee joint discomfort, because mm-hmm. that's what this study was on, just krill oil seems to work just wonderful for making people more comfortable. So if you get this Purity Super Pill and you have the common aches and pains that come along with aging or overuse or being a weekend warrior, once you start to use this for about 7 days, you should feel more comfortable.
9: Well, this is a win-win because if you take something that's going to make you feel better, going to make your joints feel better, you're going to want to exercise and have more activity on top of that. So
8: that's universal. Yeah. When I'm a chiropractor, so I see that all the time. They come in here, they're complaining, I can't exercise. I can't play golf. I can't play tennis. Hiking's not comfortable anymore. I can't play with the grandkids. Everything hurts. And I start adjusting them. And once they feel better, they get back to doing the things they want to do. So yes, any therapy, any intervention that's going to help folks feel more comfortable tends to make them happier. And when you're happier and you're more comfortable, what do? You want to get back to your life, whether it's tennis or golf or hiking or playing with the grandkids or shopping or just doing more things.
9: And I think, Dr. Levin, this is a perfect time to remind our listeners about the great news here in this special offer. 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I'll give out that number here in just a couple of minutes. Let's bring Dr. Neil Levin back online here with us. And as you're talking, I'm sitting here hearing this cash register going off. If I was to go out and swallow all 15 to 20 vitamin pills a day with somewhere between $200 and $300 a month, you've gone through this whole litany of things. But one of the things that you haven't mentioned just yet, you've checked off literally all of the boxes here, but you insisted that Purity include 100 milligrams of coenzyme Q10 in this formula. Now, that's for energy, right?
8: Yeah. Now, if you go to the average, I don't know, big box store, club store, the best-selling CoQ10 has 100 milligrams of CoQ10. That's a good amount of CoQ10. Mm-hmm. So we have 100 milligrams of CoQ10. Now, why is CoQ10 important anyway? 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
9: Okay.
8: When you eat some food, whether it's fat, carbohydrates, protein, the body takes those, it absorbs them, it brings them to the cells. Once in the cells, it gets into the mitochondria, and those are your little blast furnaces. That's where you turn food into cellular energy. Well, one of the linchpins to turn food into cellular energy is CoQ10. Mm-hmm. You need lots of CoQ10 to effectively make your food into cellular energy. Now, when you were 20, Steve, you made oodles of CoQ10. By the time you're 70, that number is cut in half. So when you look at a 70-year-old, they're not really moving like a 20-year-old, right? So but the question becomes, can you, by orally ingesting CoQ10 in supplement form, bump your levels back up? And the answer is yes. But CoQ10, it's absorbable, but when you take it with krill oil, it goes up. So maybe 4 or 5 times better absorbed.
9: Nice.
8: And that's what we have it. We have in this krill oil, fish oil matrix. Now, one other point in CoQ10, for those out there listening that take a statin drug, and you know, a ton of folks over 50 are on statins. They're one of the best-selling drugs out there, and we're not going to pass judgment on statins here, but the point is, if you're using a statin to lower your cholesterol because your doctor told you to, one of the side effects of statins is myalgias, is muscle pain, is discomfort. I see this all the time as a chiropractor. Mm-hmm. Folks come in and they tell me about that. It's widely held belief is that one of the reasons people get these myalgias, these muscle aches and pains from statins, is because it lowers your CoQ10 even more. So if you're taking a statin, it's going to lower your CoQ10. So if you're on statins, you absolutely want a multi that has CoQ10. You want to get that CoQ10 in there. The point is, isn't it nice to know when you're taking the super pill, this also becomes your CoQ10 formula in a very absorbable omega-3 matrix.
9: Exactly. And I'm so glad you addressed that, because the energy factor in this is so vitally important. If you just join us, we're talking to Dr. Neil Levin with Purity Products. You know, one of the many ingredients in here that is a clinically validated nutrient is called lutein. So, I mean, when you consider how much is in the Purity Super Pill multivitamin, Dr. Levin, Purity Super Pill, I would say, 40 times more here? Is that right? That's a big deal.
8: Well, it's funny that you say that, because I was just looking at the supplement facts panel on the leading multi just now when you started asking me this question, mm-hmm. and they have 0.25 milligram.
9: Wow.
8: We have 10 milligrams.
9: 10.
8: So yes, that's 40 times. That's the difference.
9: Huge.
8: So we have 40 times more lutein, and it's a very special lutein. It's called LuteMax 2020. Lots and lots of studies. Yes, it comes from marigold flowers. Mm-hmm. Yes, it's clinically tested. It's a top lutein in terms of research. And the research is plain. The benefits are for vision are amazing. So LuteMax 2020 improves contrast sensitivity. It improves glare threshold. So if you're driving at night and you know that glare that they can hit you in the eyes, that bothersome glare.
9: Oh yeah.
8: This protects the eyes. It protects the eyes from blue light. Blue light is a very big problem. Like if you're looking at your computer, like I am right now, mm-hmm. it's shining blue light in your eyes. Your cell phone, when you're outside, you get a lot of blue. You've heard of blue blockers.
9: Yes.
8: Those sunglasses. One of the things they do is block blue light. Too much blue light puts the kibosh on your sleep. So you're watching some TV or you're playing on your computer or your worst case scenario, you're bringing your cell phone to bed with you and looking at that. That's going to trash your melatonin and make it hard to sleep.
9: Yep.
8: Well, if you have enough lutein, it's almost like an internal blue blocker. It's protecting you from blue light. You take lutein and it helps makes your skin look beautiful. So yeah, this formula is just amazing. It's just 3 pills. They're soft gels, so they slide right down, easy to swallow, and you're getting a month supply from Purity for $9.95.
9: Dr. Neil Levin, let's have some fun here. I want to go to the mailbag. 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Is the super pill easy to take?
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4: The following program, Bless Israel, is brought to you by the International Fellowship of Christians and Jews.
5: The Holocaust was the systematic persecution and murder of 6 million Jews by the Nazi state and collaborators from 1933 to 1945. Nazi Germany created tens of thousands of camps to imprison millions of Jewish men, women, and children. Of the 6 million Jews murdered, 1.5 million were children. This horrific event must be remembered today and every day.
6: Welcome to this special Bless Israel program titled Never Forget, Never Again, brought to you by the International Fellowship of Christians and Jews. Val is a Holocaust survivor who grew up in Lithuania. In the summer of 1940, Hitler's army began its assault on the Russian Empire. The Nazis immediately began to implement their racial laws against the Jewish population, depriving Jews of every basic human right.
4: On August 15, 1941, Val and his family were forced into a ghetto, surrounded by barbed wire and armed sentries.
7: On the 4th of October, the Nazis, the SS, marched into the ghetto. They surrounded our little ghetto hospital and they set it on fire. Everybody who tried to escape was shot. So the choice was to burn alive or die in a hail of bullets. The other atrocity took place 3 weeks later. Again, the Nazis, the SS, they all marched into the ghetto. They selected 10,000. They took them away to the notorious execution place and they were all murdered. For my family and for me, this was a defining event. That's when we lost our faith in humanity. Seeing all the facts, seeing all the evil unhinged us. We couldn't cope with it. We were completely derailed. We don't know what to do, we don't know where to go, we don't know what's happening to us. The fact that ordinary, normal people could be turned into killers was a shocking realization for us. We had to take on board that the line between good and evil was a very flimsy one, a very thin one, and it was all too easy to indoctrinate ordinary people, indoctrinate ordinary people to turn from good into evil.
4: By 1944, the remaining Jews from Val's ghetto were herded into cattle wagons and taken into Germany to work as forced laborers, building factories for the production of German Messerschmitt jet fighters.
7: We knew, of course, they had a good idea that our life will be finished before we were liberated. Conditions were so bad that we did not expect to survive. We were very pessimistic. And we made a pledge obliging any survivor to bear witness. You see, we had that fancy idea that once we disclose how evil starts and how evil spreads, it will make a big impression and genocide won't happen again. Well, it was all wishful thinking, actually. I survived. I was one of the few. But it was just too traumatic to relive everything again and to talk about it. So in common with most survivors, I kept silent. It was such a gruesome story. People could not believe it. But I was prompted by my children They wanted to know, and they were asking difficult questions. Why don't we have grandparents, uncles and family like the other children? And why do you speak with a funny accent? So we decided, when the kids were about 8, 9, we have to tell them what happened to us. But we had a problem. How do you introduce a child to the idea of radical evil? So we had to modify our story to their maturity. So there you are. The long silence was broke, and we began talking about it.
6: Tens of thousands of elderly Holocaust survivors, just like Val Ginsberg, still live in abject poverty. Many are alone and cannot afford food or medicine.
4: But thanks to you, our Christian radio friends, the International Fellowship of Christians and Jews is able to provide a survival food box with nourishing food for one poor elderly Holocaust survivor in the final years of their life. 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
6: 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That's NEVER to 91999. At a Holocaust awareness event, President and Global CEO of the Fellowship, Yael Eckstein, shared how the organization is providing food boxes to poor, elderly Holocaust survivors, like Miriam.
9: She was one of the first Jewish people that the Nazis took in Germany, and she was brought to Auschwitz to build the camps with her own hands. And she said, "I was strong, that's why I survived, but I was the only survivor." And she explained to me how for years she lived on one piece of bread, one cup of tea, and worked 15 hours a day in the freezing cold snow, in the burning hot sun, and if you stop for 1 second, you get shot on sight. And she said, as we were walking back to our bunks, the Nazis would line up next to us and they would see our starving bodies, our exhausted minds, and we'd be walking, and they would start throwing loaves of bread at us. They'd be throwing chicken. They'd be throwing meat. And any person who would bend down to pick it up would get shot on sight. And they would sit there laughing. And they would watch their fellow Jews, their fellow workers, their friends, their family get shot because they were so starving for a piece of bread. And she said to me, "When you come with this food box that says on the side, donated with love from Christians in America, there are no words for the joy it brings to my heart. Finally, the Jewish people are not alone." Finally, there are Christians in America who care about me. Christians in America are sending me this life, this bread, this food, this chicken. That shows me that there is hope for the future. And that's what the fellowship aims to do.
4: Many Holocaust survivors face serious health issues. Those in need of treatment or medication crisis can sometimes live far from a medical facility. When war or terror attacks take place in areas like Ukraine and throughout Israel, they cannot safely leave their homes. But thanks to Christians and your prayerful and financial support, the Fellowship is able to provide mobile clinics to help poor elderly Holocaust survivors receive the care they need.
10: This mobile clinic allows doctors to reach Holocaust survivors in their homes.
11: Holocaust survivors are old people around 80s and 90s, and it's very hard for them to leave their home and to get the medical care. So we give them the medical care in their home.
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14: Auschwitz, the site of 1.1 million Jews who were slaughtered, murdered simply for the crime of being Jewish.
15: 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We're witnesses. 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
4: The fellowship was founded in 1983 by Rabbi Yekiel Eckstein, fulfilling his vision of building bridges of understanding between Christians and Jews. In his more than three decades of work, Rabbi Eckstein helped millions of needy Jews around the world, and he also encouraged millions of Christians to deepen their bonds with Israel and their biblical Jewish roots. It was in his beloved Holy Land of Israel where Rabbi Yekiel Eckstein passed away on February 6, 2019.
6: In this rare audio recording, Rabbi Eckstein gives an important perspective on the Holocaust and how all of humanity should declare never forget and never again. Let's listen.
16: The Holocaust is not just a concept. The Holocaust happened at a real point in history to real people. I realize just how close the people are to us, and how the events could, God forbid, as much as we say never again, they could happen again. If Israel's enemies have their way, Jerusalem and the state of Israel would be obliterated and pushed into the sea and destroyed. We dare not let that happen. Not under our watch. Hatred and prejudice are not things that we are born with. Man, through his free choice, he chooses between good and evil. My friends, we are witnessing the rise of anti-Semitism around the world today.
17: The neighbors say, "We will poison you, dirty Jews." They say it openly.
16: Terrorist attacks.
18: Police say they were tortured and killed before the final shootout.
16: Time is not on our side. Every Jew who is in need of escaping from the forces of anti-Semitism, today there is an Israel that is the home for every Jew who flees there.
19: This inscription says that Jews should all be stabbed. Jid is a derogatory, negative word for Jew. This is the name that the Nazis called Jews when they put a yellow Star of David. It's the same now.
20: It's very hard to describe for someone in the West.
17: The anti-Semitism that still lives here.
20: Valentina is a mother of five children. And when they went out for one Shabbat in the synagogue, the neighbors, they broke the door, came in, and stole all what they have, and left a note, "Dirty Jews, go out." The neighbors told them, "We will poison you, and you will all be dead. We will accomplish Hitler's task." "Hitler lives in our heart," Valentina's neighbor told her. And she's frightened now, so
17: she has to live in fear, because they promise her that they will poison her.
16: The nuclear threats, the biological, the chemical threats that Israel is facing are growing. The amassing of missiles, of weapons against Israel has risen tremendously. Joshua said, "Who is for the Lord? Let him come with me." This is the moment of truth. This is the time when we need to take a stand with God, and when we need to stand strongly with the state of Israel.
6: The Bible says in the book of Isaiah, chapter 58, verse 7, "Share your food with the hungry. 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
0: Christ commanded us to take care of the needy, and to obey God's word is what we need to be doing. And it's great that we have organizations like the International Fellowship of Christian Jews try to meet those needs, to open the eyes of people that want to help. You have to obey the word, but God gives us a compassion because of who he is. And that's the example that Christ gives us. You know, his whole ministry was about healing and helping and understanding people's needs. And that's what he encourages us to do through his word, is to understand the needy people. The people that are hurting, and to want to help is something that Christ gives us.
4: Did you know that in Isaiah chapter 58, the Lord gives 10 amazing promises to those who take action and help others less fortunate than themselves? Oh, God promises that his favor will shine on you, that your wounds will be healed, that he will always be with you, that he will save you, that he will protect you, that he will answer your prayers, that he will turn darkness into light, that he will guide you, that he will satisfy you with good things. And lastly, the 10th promise, that he will keep you strong and well.
6: 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That's the word NEVER to 91999.
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27: This is Olga Herman with Daily Minute Prayer. Lord Jesus, the Bible tells us how to live wholesome lives. The Apostle Paul gave instructions to behave decently, not in carousing and drunkenness or sexual immorality and debauchery. He even warns us those who continue will not inherit the kingdom of God and said, "Do not be deceived, neither the sexually immoral, nor idolaters, nor adulterers. The body is not meant for sexual immorality, but for the Lord, and the Lord for the body. All other sins a person commits are outside the body, but whoever sins sexually sins against their own body. For we are the temple of the living God. And this God has said, I will live with them and walk among them, and I will be their God, and they will be my people. Thank you, Lord, for saving and forgiving those it caught in Satan's snare of sexual immorality to walk in holy freedom. In Jesus' name, amen.
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10: 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I'm your host, Mark Larson. Thank you for tuning in. A great show ahead for you, so stay tuned. But before we begin, I'd like you to put on your thinking cap, all right? Can you name this nutrient? Now, nutritionists love it, because clinical research shows it fights fatigue while promoting muscle strength and endurance. By one antioxidant measurement, it's 6,000 times more powerful than vitamin C. It's 800 times stronger than CoQ10. It can improve your depth perception. And millions of people in Japan use it every day to fight wrinkles and fine lines from the inside out. So what is it? What nutrient are we talking about? Well, Sherry Torkos is here to reveal the secret. She's a practicing pharmacist and author. She's written more than a dozen books on health, including the Canadian Encyclopedia of Natural Medicine. Welcome to the program, Sherry Torkos. Good to have you here.
11: Hey there, Mark. Thanks so much for having me. This secret nutrient that we're going to be talking about is called astaxanthin. Mm-hmm. And Reader's Digest, they featured it brilliantly in an article called The Latest It Antioxidant. Astaxanthin is a fountain of youth. As you mentioned, very popular in Japan, used mainstream for promoting beauty from within as a capsule. But here in North America, people just aren't as familiar with it. But listen to this. It has 60 human studies validating its efficacy. And as a pharmacist, this really caught my attention. And this nutrient is not something that you can get enough of in diet. It's found in salmon, mm-hmm. but you'd really have to eat a lot of salmon, like 5 pounds, just to get a good daily dose.
10: Well,
11: so
10: as much as I
11: do that.
10: Yeah, I love salmon, but I'm not going that far. Sherry, I didn't know that there were 60 plus human clinical studies in this specific natural form of astaxanthin that happens to be in Purity's AstaFX formula. Talked about Japan. Now, this is a capsule. This particular astaxanthin is all the rage for skin health, as they've been finding in Japan. Very, very interesting on so many fronts here, right?
11: Yeah, for sure. I mean, astaxanthin at just a 4 milligram dose, and that's the clinical dose that is in Purity's AstaFX formula, mm-hmm. it's clinically tested and shown to fight fine lines and wrinkles from the inside, and millions in Asia take it daily just for that. And I don't want to get too technical here, but just one human study that I'd like to mention to back up these benefits, they used the exact same dose and the type of astaxanthin that's in Purity's product, and they discovered significant benefits for skin hydration, skin texture, smoothness, mm-hmm. elasticity, reduction of skin spots, and there was even a reduction of redness and an improvement in the evenness of skin tone. So we're talking about big beauty benefits, and it works from the inside out, which is fabulous. Men love it, women love it, and it's really catching on here in North America.
10: It sure is. It's a really impressive list of clinical benefits for beautifying skin from the inside out. No wonder they love it there in Japan, and now we're learning about it here. But Sherry, I know you like to say the wrinkle-reducing benefits and the skin tone benefits are just part of this. That's just kind of the cherry on the top. What do you mean by this?
11: Well, you know, I talk to a lot of people in the pharmacy every week. So I work as a pharmacist, and I also get a lot of friends and family and colleagues asking me about their health. And many people are, you know, in their 50s, 60s, 70s, and they really like the idea of a supplement mm-hmm. that can help to improve the appearance of their skin. I mean, we all want beautiful, youthful skin, but for most people, this really isn't the key benefit. What's at the top of the list when you ask people, like, what do they most want to achieve in their health and their wellness? They want something that will They want something that will help to promote muscle strength. And they want stamina. They want to be able to do the activities they enjoy, golf, tennis, hiking, playing with their kids and grandkids. And this is actually patented for muscle strength. You know, people want energy to fight fatigue. They want to feel sharp. They're also concerned about their vision. They want to keep their eyes healthy. People are concerned about heart health, circulation, immunity.
9: Right.
11: All of these areas, really, we're talking about staying healthy from the inside out. So, you know, when you think of it, the skin benefits are compelling, but to me, it's really just the cherry on the top.
9: Yeah, well, Sherry, you were saying that astaxanthin helps with endurance and performance against salmon loaded with astaxanthin. They perform these amazing feats of endurance. Astaxanthin is also found in high levels in the eyes of seagulls. Now, that's interesting. Humans bike faster when they supplement with a specific form of astaxanthin. So is there a common denominator in all of this, these kinds of bits of information?
11: Well, the research here is really clear. Astaxanthin is a molecule that fuels healthy performance, energy, stamina, strength. That's what we see in nature, and that's what we see in humans, too. It's like if you're getting older and you want an edge for strength, for energy, for youthful skin, to fight wrinkles from the inside out, but also to promote endurance and healthy vision, this is what you take. You take this AstaFX formula with the clinical dose of the right type of astaxanthin, and you really feel it. By one measure of antioxidant activity called singlet oxygen quenching activity, astaxanthin is 800 times stronger than CoQ10. And this was published in 2007 in a journal called Carotenoid Science. Another study found that astaxanthin is 6,000 times stronger than vitamin C as an antioxidant, again, in its singlet oxygen scavenging capacity. So it's incredible.
9: Well, I know Purity has a free bottle of AstaFX, just two little liquid capsules a day. That's all you need. And we're going to give out a special 800 number in just a moment for our listeners to take advantage of the free bottle offer. But before we do that, Sherry, Purity uses this natural form of astaxanthin, not that synthetic, cheaper form like you find out there on the market. This is really important as well, correct?
11: Yeah, you definitely need to do your homework when choosing supplements. And that's what I did. AstaFX uses 4 milligrams of the world's most clinically researched natural form of astaxanthin called Astareal.
9: Sherry Tarkos, pharmacist and author, is with us here on the program. Sherry, we learned today that astaxanthin is 6,000 times more powerful by this one measurement of antioxidant activity when compared to vitamin C. This AstaFX has so much power. Purity has something like 100 plus unsolicited testimonials on their website, and I found a couple that I especially enjoy. If I could read a couple of those, I think this is very interesting, if it's okay with you.
11: Sure. I think it's great to share feedback from people that are really taking the product.
9: Yeah, here's one from Ava in Texas. She gives AstaFX 5 stars, and she writes, quote, "After taking AstaFX, my son was visiting us and said, 'Mom, you look youthful. I'm a Purity Products customer for the last 3 years and will never go back.'" That's from Ava. Here's one from Nina in Ottawa, Ontario. She's in the age group 45 to 54, gives it another 5-star review. She says this, quote, "Since taking AstaFX, I've felt so much better. My energy level, I would say, has gone from a 3 to a 10. How about that? She says, "So I feel energized whenever taking. My husband even noticed I no longer complain about housework." Well, I've talked about this amazing product to all my family and friends. I'm sure they see how well I look because I feel great from the inside out. I've even noticed my skin appears healthier, too. I feel like a fountain of youth. Now, that's pretty good stuff from actual customers who've been trying AstaFX. And, Sherry, you mentioned before we started the show, you've been taking this product for yourself. And I know, knowing you for some time, it's worked very well for you, hasn't it?
11: It has. You know, I've been taking it for about 2 years now, and people are often surprised to hear that I'm 50. They tell me that I look more like I'm 35, which is nice to hear.
9: Yep.
11: I do eat healthy, and I exercise regularly, but I'm also a strong believer in the benefits of taking research-based supplements. And I take AstaFX every day to stay strong, healthy, to keep my energy levels up, and for my skin, I mean, I want to do everything I can to stay youthful and to keep my body sharp and also to prevent some of those issues that can arise as we age.
9: Great information with Sherry Tarkos. We'll get back to her in just a moment. We're talking about AstaFX exclusively from Purity Products. 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We'll give you the number and the special offer again at the end of the show in a few minutes, but lots to cover today. We'll get back to it here with Sherry Torkos. Can you share with us a quick study or two to sort of back this up, highlight the science behind the elite astaxanthin that's found in AstaFX? Because I know there are, what, dozens and dozens of studies. Maybe you can pull out and highlight a couple of your favorites.
11: Yeah, for sure. So Dr. Mark Miller, he's a PhD, a biomedical researcher, he explains it well, and he's talking here about how free radicals compromise and undermine function and cellular performance in the body. He says astaxanthin is simply superb at negating this, as evidenced by clinical trials showing improved performance and accelerated recovery. In fact, research published in the Journal of Medicine and Science in Sports and Exercise found that those who took 4 milligrams of astaxanthin daily over 28 days scored better cycling times with greater output than those who did not take it. So they biked faster. Mm-hmm. I mean, remember this. Astaxanthin is one of the few fat-soluble antioxidants that can actually neutralize free radicals even at the site of the mitochondrial membrane. It's like cellular body armor protecting your cells, your joints, blood vessels, brain, heart, and organs on many levels.
9: That is impressive on so many levels. So much great information there. And I know this astaxanthin has about a dozen patents, too. I'm looking here. I see there's a patent for promoting eye health and reducing eye fatigue. There's a patent for inhibiting the expression of cytokines in cells, and a patent, get this, on composition for body fat reduction. There's one for improving muscle atrophy in older adults. Sherry, I'd like to be a little bit of a skeptic here. How can this one simple nutrient magically do all of this? How can this AstaFX give us so many benefits? I mean, really?
11: Yeah, I know. It sounds amazing, too good to be true, but it really is true. Many of the studies that I'm referencing here, they're available on PubMed. These are reputable clinical studies conducted by leading researchers around the world that really back the benefits of astaxanthin. By the way, muscle output is better with astaxanthin, too. And this comes from astaxanthin research published in the International Journal of Sports Nutrition, November 2011. This was another study done with cyclists. They took 4 milligrams of astaxanthin. It was a small study, but very positive, showing that cyclists improved their trial time by 2 minutes in a 20-kilometer bike race. I mean, that's a meaningful improvement in a race like this. And the researchers said that they also burned fat more efficiently, which makes sense. Based on this research, Purity can actually make the claim that AstaFX will promote and improve power output in your muscles. I mean, I tell people, AstaFX in, strength and power out. It's transformative if you like energy. And this was found in other studies, too, like one that looked at hand grip strength.
9: Oh, so much great information. Now, Sherry, I want to share a couple more testimonials that caught my attention out of the so many right there on the Purity website. Again, these are unsolicited. These are from real people. Here's one from Rick. He's a male, age 55 to 64, lives in Naples, Florida. He writes this: what a great product AstaFX has been for me. After starting taking AstaFX, my workout and strength has increased as if I were in my 20s again. And I've only been on AstaFX for 2 months now. Can't wait to see the long-term effect. I look forward to taking AstaFX every morning for my afternoon workouts. I'll be taking this product for a long time. Here's Dee Dee. She's a female, age 45 to 54. She lives in Laurel Park, North Carolina. She writes this, quote, "I've been using AstaFX for a month now. I can see the difference in my energy level. I now have more energy, feel better since taking this product. I can actually see a difference in my skin as well. I'm a smoker who has smoking lines around my mouth, but the lines have diminished about 50%. Overall, I am so thrilled with my energy level. I love this product." Just a couple of samples from the real people who have responded on Purity's website. And Sherry, I'm looking at the list of patents again on this astaxanthin compound. This is where the, you know, the science, the research backs up what we're talking about. This is just flat out amazing. And now, Sherry, a lot of people out there are going to think what I'm going to say here sounds a little bit odd, but you said before the show, this supplement may even help people drive a car better or use the computer more comfortably. I mean, come on, how does this happen?
11: It does sound funny, but AstaFX may actually help in these areas too. And here's why. One of the interesting things about astaxanthin is that it's a relative of vitamin A. And we know that vitamin A is good for our eyes, good for vision. Astaxanthin is too. Astaxanthin has actually been shown to fight oxidation in eye tissue. Scientists did a study where they found a 46% improvement in a measurement called depth perception. Now, depth perception, that's our ability to determine distances between objects, or basically to see in three dimensions. And researchers, they studied a handball team, specifically looking at how quickly they could change focus. And guess what? The handball team that was supplementing with astaxanthin, they were able to improve their accuracy and improve their performance in the depth perception test. Other research has also shown that astaxanthin helps reduce eye fatigue. And, you know, when you're on a computer, that's a big deal. Everyone's on computers these days and for long periods of time, and it's hard on our eyes. And we know that if you're driving a car and it's late at night and your reaction time is slow, that's not good. Astaxanthin actually helps the eyes focus and refocus. Dr. Hecht, PhD, one of the leading researchers at AstaReal, says that the product actually helps your eyes be more resilient. You see better with it. Your eyes are healthier. I mean, who doesn't love those benefits?
9: Again, we're talking with pharmacist and health author Sherry Tarkos about our free bottle offer from Purity Products. We're talking about AstaFX. So much ground to cover. Sherry, I want to get back to the skin benefits and this issue of wrinkle reduction. Not as a cream or as a lotion, but as a capsule. You take it orally. This patent also covers this. You say this ingredient is proven to reduce wrinkles, and not just by a little. We're talking a dramatic amount. What's going on with this?
11: Yeah, I know. It's fascinating. A huge benefit. People want to look younger. I know I do, and I've noticed significant benefits since I've started taking it. But it's a science here that really shines. The whole concept of taking oral supplements to improve skin health, relatively new concept here in North America, but in Japan, this is mainstream. Astaxanthin is already one of, if not the most successful ingredients in a new class of products called cosmeceuticals, or supplements that you take orally to enhance the cosmetic appearance of your skin. So listen to this. In one study, they gave 4 milligrams of astaxanthin, which, by the way, is the actual amount you get in Purity's AstaFX, and the skin benefits were dramatic. Within 6 weeks, every single person in the treatment group, 100% of participants in the study, reported that their skin had improved significantly. Everybody got results. Fine lines, hydration, elasticity, all improved. Listen to this. The participants experienced about 50% improvement in dryness, moisture, roughness, elasticity, fine lines, wrinkles, even age spots were significantly diminished. And this is literally in line with the best, the highest quality, and the most expensive topical products, the lotions and potions that we put on our skin. And again, AstaFX, it's exclusive to Purity Products.
9: 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Now, Sherry, for people who are just tuning in, one of the many highlights we covered earlier on today's program is just how revolutionary this special purity astaxanthin is for redefining aging skin. And astaxanthin works its magic inside the body in areas like endurance, stamina, energy. These are so many of the inside-out benefits that people will feel. And in fact, what will they feel when they start taking AstaFX?
11: So the reason you need to give this a try is because the benefits are real. The science is very compelling. Over 60 clinical studies and patents. I mean, the product is impressive and it really works. This is a product where you will actually see and feel the benefits after taking it a month or so. The cosmetic benefits for your skin, we just mentioned a minute ago, really incredible. I've been taking it myself and I see a huge difference. Others have noticed too. People are always saying to me, you know, what do you use on your skin? What are you taking? And, you know, I tell people what you put into your body is just as important, if not more so, than what you apply to your skin. And think about the vision benefits, really unmatched by any other nutrient or supplement out there. It targets tired eyes, eye strain, and it helps improve eye focus and depth perception. It's great for circulation, energy, muscle strength, and endurance. You can literally boost your strength. As we age, this is crucial. It helps you enjoy life and stay in the game. Mm-hmm. And it can even help with recovery after exercise. Next, astaxanthin has the ability to fight fatigue and support mitochondrial function. So that means cellular energy and ATP support.
9: Now, Sherry, just a few moments left before we wrap up the program. I want to take a quick step back for a moment. I know we have this great free bottle offer today. We're talking AstaFX from Purity Products, and we'll get to that offer as we wrap up the program. Free bottle of AstaFX for all of our listeners. Again, it promotes healthy vision, skin, muscle, fights wrinkles like no other. And most of us have just never heard about all of this until today. So tell our listeners again how astaxanthin compares to other antioxidants or phytonutrients that are out there on the market right now, because this is truly unique, isn't it?
11: Well, you know, from an antioxidant perspective, the healthy aging perspective, astaxanthin is up to 6,000 times more potent than vitamin C in its singlet oxygen-quenching capacity. That should be enough to get everybody excited. There's really, you know, something in this for everybody. With AstaFX from Purity here, you get to see the amazing power of astaxanthin for yourself. It's the king of the carotenoids, and very few people are aware of its benefits. And I think millions are missing out on it because they just aren't aware of this incredible evidence-based nutraceutical.
9: And I know it may sound too good to be true for some people, Sherry. What do you say to any skeptics saying, come on, does it really do all of this?
11: Well, I'm a pharmacist, and in my training as a pharmacist, I'm trained to look at the science and to see what the science says. And the science on astaxanthin is very clear, backed by over 60 clinical studies, and many of these studies are accessible on PubMed, so you can check them out yourself. But the key takeaway is this. The benefit

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3: Good morning and welcome to The Healing Room. My name is Michael Johnson and I will be your host today, as I am every Saturday morning. If this is your first time, welcome. If you're a return listener, welcome back. 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The whole premise of this program, why it was founded, is not to do a lesson, although we do that every week. It is to give you the opportunity. Let's say you're in a position where a situation right now where you need prayer for something. It can be for you, a friend, a coworker, a loved one. It could be anything mental, physical, spiritual, emotional going on in your life. And you say, I'd like to be prayed for. It's just not me praying for you when you call in. But we invite the hundreds of thousands of listeners from Phoenix to San Francisco to New York to pray along with me as I'm praying for you at the microphone. Look at it as this massive intercessory prayer team from one coast to the other praying for your need. And again, it doesn't have to be for you. It can be for a friend, a coworker, a loved one, but please do call in. That number is 1-866-896-1360. 1-866-896-1360. One more time, 1-866-896-1360. So if you need prayer for anything, please do call in. You can remain totally anonymous. We would love to pray for you. Today's teaching, we're going to be talking about mood swings that can ruin our lives, at least mess them up pretty badly. So let me ask you a question. Have any of you listening today ever woke up one morning and you were in a bad mood? If we're married, our spouses or other family members may have even commented on it, saying, why are you so grumpy today? Or, boy, oh boy, did you wake up on the wrong side of the bed today? And I'm not talking about us feeling out of sorts because we didn't get our 7 or 8 hours of sleep last night. No, I'm talking about something that seems to come out of us from nowhere, a foul mood, so to speak, that we can sometimes hardly stand our own company. And the weird part is that there's no particular circumstance that seems to have caused it. That's not as far as we can determine. And sometimes we can shake it out pretty quickly. Then there's other times when it tends to linger. We feel fit to be tied and don't know why. And it can last for days or sometimes even weeks, being in a funk, dramatically or even drastically affecting how we deal with others, as well as how we perform our regular duties in life, like work, church, leisure, and well, you can fill in the blanks as to where you can end up. So before we can continue with any possibility of a reprieve from such mood swings, let's first come to a consensus as to a good definition of exactly what a mood swing is. So according to Merriam-Webster's dictionary, a mood swing focuses on the intensity of the mood shift, defining it as a very noticeable, quick change in our mood. The Cambridge Dictionary emphasizes a sheer velocity range and describing it as a fast, sudden, an extreme change in someone's mood. And the Oxford Learner's Dictionary defines it as a highly unpredictable and sudden change of mood that is difficult to explain. So in essence, a mood swing can be then officially be defined as a fast, sudden, and extreme shift in a person's emotional state, with these changes often occurring without an apparent or easily explainable cause. Swinging an individual from elation and happiness to despair and anger or other emotional ranges in a short, quick period of time. And before we move on to what we can do about and address this problem, I think it's important for us to understand that we're not alone regarding mood swings. That's right. Even some of those in the Bible struggled with mood swings. Saul alternated between moments of deep despair and violent rage. In a minute, Elijah the prophet, even after his tremendous victory over the prophets of Baal, manages to fall into deep despair and even wants his life to end. And then there's King David, himself displaying a wide range of moods found in the Psalms, where he went from the glorious highs of joys and praise to rock-bottom sorrow and lament. Sometimes it was almost as if his writings were coming from two different people. So now before we continue analyzing how and when mood swings can damage our lives, is there any positive reason that God may have allowed them to exist or put them there in the first place? In short, is there anything of value that it can bring to our lives? Anything at all? Well, there is one important positive, and that is mood swings can expose what may be happening beneath the surface in our lives. They can actually act like an emotional dashboard light, revealing unresolved things like stress, grief, loneliness, as well as burnout, relationship strains, and yes, even physical issues. It's important for us to remember that mood swings are powerful, but they do not have to become our masters. And in fact, if we really don't know where they come from, they can easily become just that. And left unchecked, they can run our lives. Think about it. As was referenced earlier, we have all had those times in which our mood seemed random. And when that happens, it's hard for people. It can be very difficult for others to know where we're coming from and want to be around us. But where the destructive aspect comes about is when these mood swings happen with regularity, in which others just, as I said a minute ago, they don't want to be around us anymore. They don't want to stay away. And yet we've learned that mood swings can be warning signs of something else going on in our lives. But what? Well, let's start with the obvious, the physical. Yes, even though Psalms 139:14 tells us that we praise God because we are fearfully and wonderfully made, that does not mean that there can't be things in our physical body that can cause mood swings. Sleep deprivation can be an obvious one. So often people like to tout the fact that they actually brag about it, the fact that they only need a few hours of sleep a night. I think we've all had that experience, a lack of sleep at some point in time, not being able to sleep very well, or we may even have been up for days. And what happens to us? We can go off on someone without provocation in a minute. And what about medications? Do we realize that there are literally hundreds of medications that can cause mood swings as side effects? From steroids, one of the most common, one of the biggest offenders, to antidepressants, and even to hormone-related medications. I want to hold up here just for a second and make you aware of the fact that if you are tuning in now, we are a prayer show that even though we are talking, doing a teaching, you can call in any time to receive prayer for anything in your life. It could be for you, a friend, a coworker, a loved one. It could be regarding mental, emotional, physical, spiritual. We invite our entire audience from San Francisco to New York, as far as southwest as Phoenix, Arizona, to join in that prayer. So look at you calling in and receiving the prayers of a massive intercessory prayer team. Our calling number is 1-866-896-1360. 1-866-896-1360. So please do call in. We would love to pray for you. That's the whole point of us being on the air. Okay. Now, one of the biggest offenders is antidepressants. Even hormone medications that regulate our hormones can cause mood swings. And yes, even some can cause depression and suicidal thoughts. It's actually listed on the side of these that some of these medications can cause death. They can cause suicidal thoughts. There clearly needs to be a balance in how we take care of our bodies, because God really does care about our bodies as well as our souls. 1 Corinthians 19:20 even tells us that our bodies are the dwelling places of the Holy Spirit. It's a dwelling place of the Holy Spirit. Proverbs 23:20-21 teaches us the importance of being careful of what we put into our bodies. It even cautions us with the fact that the drunkard and the glutton shall come to poverty. That's not a good end. Then there are serious emotional wounds that can be responsible for some significant mood swings. Grief, particularly if it has not properly been dealt with, can decimate our lives. In fact, grief is not just an emotional response, but it can actually alter the brain's chemistry and neural networks as well. This can lead to a fight or flight state, and it can physically cause us ongoing mood swings. In fact, the neurological and physiological effects of grief can last anywhere from a few months to several years, depending upon the individual and the severity of the loss or the cause of that grief. Grief literally can rewire our brains. Other causes of unchecked mood swings can result from fear or fears, bitterness and guilt. And one of the biggest causes of mood swings is unconfessed sins. Really, Mike, you ask? Unconfessed sin can really cause big mood swings? Absolutely. And extremely destructive ones as well. How, you might ask? Well, unconfessed sin for a Christian can manifest itself in sudden, unwarranted outbursts of anger, vacillating between that and an over-the-top control and manipulation of others. There can even be an alternating manifestation of the intense guilt over their sin to a high of actually enjoying the secret sin. Mood swinging from despair to hopelessness to general worry and paranoia. Why? Because of having to perpetuate the outward perception of us being a faithful believer while inwardly experience feelings of profound despair for our really being a fraud, a phony or a hypocrite. A very unfortunate manifestation of a wild mood swing today can come from something which many cannot help, something that steals one's life and keeps them from ever having a normal one, and that is chronic pain. Chronic pain, the trouble with the constant physical battering of our bodies is that so often it leaves us thoroughly exhausted, just attempting to cope with it. It can not only cause deep depression and mood swings, but it can also lead to prescription drug addictions, alcoholism, and chronic pain is like being a prisoner of our own bodies. I mean, how can we have a normal emotional life and mood and exchange with others when we are barely hanging on, just counting the moments, just trying to get through the next second, the next few minutes, the next hour? There's a lot of anger and sadness by living your life with chronic pain. So let me take a moment and tell you the story of a man who suffered greatly with horrific pain. And yes, there can be an upside from that pain, and God can surely use it. God, in his hands, can redeem it, can find a purpose in it for you. In this man's story, for more than 30 years, he literally chased down every evangelist, every healing crusade for decades, with hoping dashed again and again when he was constantly being prayed for his healing, and it never happened. Who lost a wonderful career and ended up instead living a piecemeal life of just trying to cope and survive, with a constant tape running through his mind carrying the frustration of all that his life could have been. What might have been if not for that unrelenting chronic pain. In fact, he became so constantly depressed, he perceived his life as a total and a complete waste, gritting his teeth each day and praying to God for just one day in which the pain would be gone, in which life would be normal, just for 24 hours. A man who became so angry with God that he would tear pages out of his Bible, crumple them up, and throw them into the air, wanting to curse God and die. This man who had no hope, who was exhausted, bitter, and alone. And yet one day that great black veil of constantly tormenting chronic pain did begin to lift. Not entirely, but little by little, experienced the hands of God, the hand of God reaching down and doing the impossible. And as this now possible slowly began to emerge a little at a time, God even began moving this man into a ministry where he would now have the opportunity to give others hope. Let them know that no matter how bad the pain, God can still be found in the midst of it all, as well as the fulfillment of his plan in our lives. And one of this man's greatest senses of purpose has been found in praying for others to see them made completely whole, body, mind, and soul, to encourage them in their greatest darkness and let them know that there is still a reason to go on. That man is one who comes to this microphone each and every week and asks God to bring those who don't just need a lessons of God, but a fulfillment and fruition of that knowledge that he still to this day can make a way where there is no way. As he has done it for this man, he can do it for others. And one of those others can be you. But an important question still remains, and that is, what is our part? When the mood swings are ruining our lives, obviously God's blessing and grace are of paramount importance. But are there strategies that we can implement to help us even out those mood swings or even get rid of them altogether? So one of the first things before we proceed, I just want to just take a moment here, and we do this intermittently throughout the teaching, give you the opportunity, if you have anything, if you said, I really need prayer on this, or you don't have people to pray for you, you wish you had people to pray for you. This whole program was founded a few years ago based upon giving people the opportunity, coming here on a Saturday morning, and receive prayer. It can be for anything in your life, mental, emotional, physical, spiritual. It can be for you, a friend, a coworker, a loved one. It doesn't have to be, again, for you. And you can remain totally anonymous. The number, the call-in number is 1-866-896-1360. 1-866-896-1360. Please do call in. We would love and be honored to be able to pray for you. Okay? One of the first things that we ask after we've had a bad bout with a mood swing is, should be, what am I feeling? A mood swing is a manifestation of feeling or feelings and not the cause, as we alluded to earlier. It's a manifestation. The cause seems to be equivocal. Basically, it's kind of like that's the difference between an emotion and a mood. A mood, we really don't know where it comes from. An emotion, we know. We can tie it to something. Example, let's say there's a time in our life where one of our biggest mood swings went from gales of laughter to an immediately uncontrollable anger and then to days of a black depression. And let's say we prayed and are obviously continuing to pray about these swings. And of course, we've examined what I'll refer to as the usual suspects, like our diets, our sleep patterns and amounts thereof, and any medications in which mood swings can be emerging as a result of its side effects. Then we have to look at something that's much influence in our lives, but something that so often is the last place we look for origins of our mood swings. This is so, so important and so ignored. And that is the spiritual. Think about it. Is that one of the first places we look when we're having mood swings? We can look in all these other areas, and it may be caused by these other areas. But when do we get around to looking at the spiritual? And yes, even if we ever considered it, it's not likely been very seriously. Why? Because it's not something that most of us have a real understanding of its cause in our mood swings. We don't know it. We don't know that there's a cause. We don't know that there's a tie-in. So let's take a few minutes before we proceed and talk about the spiritual and its influence on our mood swings. One of the biggest warnings about the spiritual comes from Paul in Ephesians 6:11, where he tells believers that we wrestle not against flesh and blood, but against principalities, against powers, against the rulers of darkness of this world, against wickedness in high places. So yes, this can cause tremendous spiritual darkness in our lives, including mood swings. But you know the good news? We can take action to limit its actions against us. First is, with everything in our lives, we have got to pray. Pray and press into God as to why these mood swings are happening. Ask God to help us examine our lives, particularly in these areas where we might be allowing spiritual darkness in our lives. How about one of the most obvious and pervasive, and yet one of the least we may consider? Why? Because we like it too much. We like this next area. This is a major opening for spiritual darkness to manifest, for influence to come into our lives that can cause serious mood swings. But we don't consider it. We don't even want to consider it as a factor. Why? Again, because I said we like it too much. And that, of course, is media and entertainment. So many of us, unfortunately, including Christians, end up consuming content that can actually normalize things like violence, witchcraft, and other forms of explicit immorality. Things that used to horrify us, and now we've become almost immune to its effects. Or so we thought. We're never really immune. There's always repercussions. We just don't know it. An old expression that most of us are familiar with says that garbage in, garbage out. So can mood swings be part of that garbage, a result of it being constantly absorbed by us? The media, the entertainment, the aberrant? Absolutely. Another big influence that we must separate ourselves from are unhealthy relationships. And we're not just talking about the obvious like fornication and adultery. But what about toxic relationships that can compromise us to accept thoughts and actions as normal, that clearly go against Scripture? Things like greed. We just look at it as competition. We look at it as capitalism. But is it greed? Or unforgiveness? We don't say we're unforgiving. Yeah, we forgive him, but we think about what we could do to get back to the person every other day, even though we, quote, have forgiven him. These things can cloud our moral clarity and cause mood swings. There's conflict going on in our hearts, conflict going on in our mind, conflict going on in our soul. Anything that can cause moral conflicts in our lives can manifest themselves as mood swings. Don't you think that Satan, think about this for a moment, don't you think that Satan just loves it when we inappropriately go off on others with untethered mood swings? What does that do to our friendships? What does that do to people who want to be around us? We find ourselves alone very quickly, and Satan loves to get us alone. So another thing we must do to avoid this trap is we must start becoming intentional about what we let into our hearts and minds. Intentionality in wanting to be free of destructive mood swings and their causes also comes down to how proactive we are in our spiritual disciplines. God gave us things like prayer. He gave us things like scripture and community worship to defend ourselves, to protect ourselves against those things that would cause mood swings in our lives. We must not only make those spiritual disciplines part of our lives, but to do it with regularity. Think about something for a moment. Think about this with me. When we see a champion, athlete, nailing it on the basketball court, or knocking it out of the park on a baseball diamond, or throwing it for a touchdown pass on a football field, we aren't too surprised when we find out that they practice tens of thousands of hours to achieve their athletic prowess, their athletic success. They didn't get to be great by just thinking about it. But yet as Christians, we so often think that things can change in our lives without any real effort on our part. And yes, there is God's grace. There surely is. But there's also things like spiritual disciplines that if we practice them daily with an intentional consistency, they can change our lives and stabilize our moods forever. The great evangelist John Wesley used a certain expression to direct us in intentionality as to what is our part and what is God's part. Wesley said this, and this is very important. I'm going to repeat it again. For us to work as if everything depends upon us and to pray like everything depends upon God. Again, for us to work as if everything depends upon us and to pray like everything depends upon God. And still, even to this day, various Christian leaders also use this expression to summarize the balance between our faith and our hard work.
4: We have a caller coming in, Mike. It's Robbie in Phoenix.
3: Good morning, Robbie. How are you?
5: Good morning, Michael.
3: Good to hear from you. I want to introduce you to our audience, if I may. Robbie started calling into the show, and he brings the needs, this program, he brings the needs of various people to us every single week. There was a time in his life where, talk about a person who found a ministry in the middle of misery. He was relegated to being homeless. And out of that was birthed a ministry where he would go in, and one day he just got some needs of some people in the midst of a homeless camp and brought them, heard the radio show, called in, and we started praying for the needs of these people in the middle of a homeless camp. Think about it. Who's going to hear the needs of people in a homeless camp? And yet Robbie now is back on his feet. He's off the street, but he still has this ongoing, beautiful ministry in which people sometimes walk up to him. He doesn't seek them out. They just kind of walk up to him, and they're kind of like start talking, and Robbie steers them towards Jesus, steers them. They begin talking about things in their lives and things that they need healing for. So it's absolutely beautiful. Robbie comes to us now. He's kind of a regular on the program every single week, and we enjoy hearing him and enjoy praying for the needs of people that he brings the needs to us for. So, Robbie, tell us, bring us up to date.
5: Yes, sir, Michael. This week, God showed me some people. I would love to have some prayers for these individuals. First is, I'm just trying to get it. Jerome.
3: Okay.
5: And he has four kids. He's got to be in his 40s.
3: Okay.
5: He has an addiction to smoking, just like cigarettes and such. And so we just want to pray. He's a good gentleman, dealing with responsibilities of the family and stuff. So pray for him today. Would also like to pray for two individuals. One is Tom, and Tom is a teacher. He teaches autistic children. Tom, with his classroom, have created beautiful projects, renowned projects. They're just wonderful. And just Tom today in his life and his journeys. And lastly, would love to pray for Melissa. Melissa is, by the way, Tom is not married. He's a single guy. He's got to be in his 50s. Melissa is 28. She's married. She works for autistic children. And so it's just does a good job, works hard, and just for Melissa and her family.
3: Well, thank you, Robbie. Thank you very much. And again, as you heard the needs that Robbie has been bringing every single week, you can do the same thing. It doesn't have to, as I have talked, stressed many times, it doesn't have to be something that you are going through. It could be a prayer for someone else as well. And so we do invite, again, our audience from San Francisco to New York, down to Phoenix, Arizona. Join us in prayer as I pray for these needs at the microphone, that you would bring them to your heart, your soul, your mind, and to your and just wherever you are, if you can take a few minutes here, or just next few minutes, and just pray for these people as I pray for them on the microphone. So let's talk about Jerome for a minute. Let's pray for Jerome. Four kids, addiction to smoking. Smoking is a big deal. It's a hard deal. For most people, it's probably one of the hardest things that they'll ever do. So, Lord, we just praise you, and we thank you for Jerome. We thank you for the fact that he's a father. He's got four kids, Lord. And we thank you for the fact that he wants to change his life, that he wants to no longer be addicted. Lord, we just praise you right now and ask you that you break that addiction. You break that lure. You break that yearning. You break that want. You break that need of addiction for smoking immediately today, Lord, that you hear the prayers of the hundreds of thousands of saints in this nation to pray for this person, to pray for Jerome, that his life can be forever changed. And I also ask that you begin to put people into his life to speak who you are into his life and into the lives of his kids. Just change their lives forever. And we thank you for that in Jesus' name. Tom, what a heart. Autistic children, 50 years old, coming up with great renowned projects. Imagine that. I mean, I'm a father of a Down syndrome child, now an adult, and I know the difficulties, I know the frustrations, and here's a man who's jumping in and changing that need and praying for that need and helping that need and facilitating them to have as much of a normal life as possible, facilitating life to be better and better than maybe they can even imagine. So, Lord, we thank you for Tom. We thank you for his heart. We thank you for his passion. We thank you for his soul. We thank you for the projects, Father God, that they are making a difference, that they're becoming renowned. So he's making a difference in children, Lord. And continue to show him possibly maybe even things about autism that nobody's ever seen before. But plant in him a seed that he can plant in the hearts of these children. Plant in him a seed not only of the miraculous, but of the miracle of you, Father God. Not only a miracle of potentially healing and getting better, the miracle of you in each of their lives. Let him be a witness of you. And let these great projects in his kids' lives blossom in ways that would never have been possible without you. In Jesus' name. Melissa, 28, married. Okay. Working for again, autistic children. I know that difficulty. I know the struggle. And Lord, I ask for that in both Tom and her lives, Father, that you give them rest, that you give them fulfillment, that you give them a time of restoration, Lord, because these are great difficulties. These are people who basically are making a difference for others. And we just thank you for that in Jesus' name. Robbie, thank you so much. And those who pray today, thank you very much for coming and joining us, and we look forward to seeing you again next week.

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2: This is Olga Herman with Daily Minute Prayer. 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
5: 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This product is not intended to diagnose, treat, cure, or prevent any diseases.
6: Hello, and welcome once again to Healthline. I'm glad you could join us today. Now, there's some startling information. Years ago, the EPA conducted a study, and listen to this. They sampled tens of thousands of people checking for impurities in their tissue. Do you know what they found? Virtually every single person was contaminated with pesticides, terpenes, solvents, and chemicals. So it's a pervasive issue. Bottom line, it's a toxic world we're living in. The big question is, what are you going to do about it? Well, stay tuned. Dr. Levin has some nutritional insights you're going to want to hear. All right, let me introduce Dr. Neil Levin. Dr. Levin is a wellness consultant. He's a chiropractor, a nutritionist, a longtime product formulator and spokesperson for Purity Products. Dr. Levin, welcome back to the program.
7: Oh, it's great to be here with you today.
6: Hey, you know, I just mentioned it's a toxic world we're living in. The environment is absolutely polluted. And I got to tell you, I'm still shocked by what you sent me. This EPA bat tissue survey that basically shows that we're all contaminated by plastics and solvents, virtually 100% of us in our tissue. It's downright scary stuff, right?
7: Oh, absolutely. This is a scary subject. And as you mentioned, that EPA fat tissue survey, that was done on 33,000 U.S. residents. They found terpenes, plastics, chemicals, solvents in 100% of the samples. So basically, we're all contaminated. Then the Environmental Working Group back in 2006 found that tap water in 42 states is contaminated by more than 140 unregulated chemicals. This is the craziest thing of all. They do studies of umbilical cord blood. They find dozens of chemicals in umbilical cord blood. So, I mean, what are we going to do about this? What are we going to do about this toxic environment to cleanse and detoxify our systems on a daily basis? That's the question.
6: So how do we do that?
7: Well, that's where this next generation organic juice cleanse with our special liver support blend comes in handy, because it has over 30 different superfoods. They nourish all the cells and tissues of your body. You get the vitamins, the minerals, the phytonutrients that we miss when we don't get that 7 to 9 servings a day recommended by the FDA, the USDA of fruits and vegetables. On top of that, because it's USDA certified organic, we're not getting any of the pesticides or herbicides, just all that pure organic produce that supports all our tissues. But on top of that, goes to work supporting the liver in its job of cleansing and detoxifying the system. So you get that cleansing every single day with OJC. On top of that, best news of all today, we're giving away a free bottle of OJC to everybody in the listening audience.
6: Now, Purity isn't saying that their organic juice cleanse can fix everything, but they are saying that it can be a compelling part of the solution. In fact, the organic juice cleanse is one of the hottest products Purity's launched probably in the last 10 years. 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
7: Oh, yeah, absolutely. 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You feel revitalized, rejuvenated. You feel energy, and it doesn't take long. If you're the kind of person that's just getting very few or no fruits and vegetables every day, you're probably going to notice the difference the very first day you use it.
6: All right. Now, Dr. Levin, it's a toxic world out there, but when it comes to consuming lots of fruits and vegetables to help the body cleanse, to feel healthy, you say don't exacerbate the problem by using fruits and vegetables with pesticides and herbicides. Now, the organic juice cleanse clearly helps in that department, right? I mean, I'm looking at the label. I see organic broccoli, spinach, parsley, barley grass, wheatgrass, raspberries, strawberries, all organic. I mean, this stuff sounds, first of all, delicious and super healthy.
7: Oh, right. I mean, juicing, let's face it, it's a great idea, but I don't like using commercial produce that's laden with pesticides, herbicides, and fungicides. I mean, I want to concentrate up the vitamins, the minerals, the antioxidants, the phytonutrients, but I certainly don't want to concentrate the pesticides, right? And that's why I love this organic juice cleanse, because it's organic juicing without the mess, without the hassle. It tastes great. We're getting the phytonutrients, the antioxidants, the vitamins and minerals from 30 organic superfoods, fruits, vegetables, berries. In essence, we've done the hard work for you. We've done the juicing for you. The greens in organic juice cleanse, they're farm fresh. 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It's all there because this is made from real organic produce. 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You simply add water, shake it up in the free shaker cup we're going to give you today, drink it down, it tastes delicious, and then it goes to work helping you.
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7: Well, first of all, we beefed up the scoop size. 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So now you're getting more of the energy boosting, revitalizing, cleansing superfoods in every scoop. We added 67% more fiber for improved digestion, elimination, for cleansing and detoxifying. It has the blueberries, the strawberries. We added broccoli, milk thistle to help the liver cleanse and detoxify the system. There's carrots for the eyes, green tea for energy and metabolism, cranberries for the urinary tract. I added acai berry. I added kale. And I've just scratched the surface here. All of these fruits and vegetables and berries specifically chosen for the incredible benefits that they give. You're going to feel better with OJC. You're going to notice it rapidly, especially if you don't get enough fruits and vegetables. And again, everybody in the listening audience today gets a free bottle of Organic Juice Cleanse plus a free shaker cup to help you mix it up into a delicious green smoothie.
6: Now, talk to us about some of the advantages of using OJC versus a regular juicer in terms of the carbs, the sugar, the fiber, and why OJC not only saves time, but it also saves you a lot of money.
7: Right. You know, I was using a juicer for years, and you know what bothered me the most? The cleanup, the mess, the hassle. It takes forever. You've done it before. You know what it's like. Cleaning the produce, cleaning the machine afterward, it's minimum of 20 minutes. And, you know, if you're juicing, let's say, bananas and grapes, that's going to taste good. But go start juicing the parsley, the celery, the kale, the broccoli, the spinach. It's going to be hard to get that down.
6: Right.
7: How about the sheer cost of juicing?
6: Sure.
7: First, you got to go out and spend hundreds on a juicer. And then if you're going to go organic and if you're going to juice, I highly recommend that. You know, expect to spend 80, 90 bucks a week on juicing.
6: That's crazy. And another problem with the juicers is you end up throwing away all the fiber and you're concentrating the sugar. That's not good.
7: Oh, no, no, exactly. And that's one of the dirty little secrets of juicers. You know, the fact that you're throwing away the fiber, and so therefore you're concentrating the sugar. I was in the health food store the other day. I grabbed a bottle of blueberry juice, 110 calories, 26 grams of sugar in one serving. I grabbed a popular pomegranate juice, 150 calories and 31 grams of sugar per serving. That's crazy. And that's because they're removing the fiber in the process that they use. They're concentrating the sugar. What we do is the exact opposite. We're dehydrating the grains at low temperatures. We're maintaining all the goodness. The fiber is there, the phytonutrients, the antioxidants, the vitamins, the minerals, the plant enzymes. It's all there. One serving of Purity's Organic Juice Cleanse is only 45 calories, and that's because all the fiber is still there. Remember, this is made from real organic produce. All we're doing is removing the water at low temperatures, locking in all the goodness. You can taste it. You can taste the organic fruits and vegetables, the berries. You just add water, shake it up in the free shaker cup, get it into your system, and it goes to work helping you.
6: All right, what about the science behind these certified organic superfruits and vegetables found in the Organic Juice Cleanse? What does the science say about getting 7 to 9 servings of fruits and greens per day? How important is that to consume those on a regular base? And what percentage of us really get enough?
7: I look at my patient base, I would say maybe it's 1 out of 20 that gets 7 to 9. Maybe I'm wrong. Maybe it's 1 out of 50. I rarely see it. And the problem with that is that the science is crystal clear. The studies by the thousands are done and the results are in. Bottom line, if you eat more fruits and vegetables, hopefully 7 to 9 servings a day, you're going to support your focus, your concentration, definitely your energy. Your skin will look better. Helps the eyes, the brain, digestion, elimination. It's going to support your liver in its job of cleansing and detoxifying your system. Also, fruits and vegetables, they're powerfully antioxidant. Plus, they alkalize the body. That's so important. We're all too acid, and that causes leaching of calcium from the bone. So by alkalizing the body, you support your bone health. Listen, if you're a 50-pluser like me, and you've noticed that maybe your energy isn't the same, if this sounds a little bit familiar to you, and you're not getting 7 to 9 servings of fruits and veggies a day, this is one of the main reasons you're feeling this way. And that's where OJC comes in. This is your shortcut. 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I mean, no one's getting this stuff, right? I mean, no one's getting this.
6: Right.
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6: 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Why are you doing all this?
7: Right. Well, you know, the first thing that my patients say to me when they start using the Organic Juice Cleanse is, Doc, I feel so much better. 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And the very next thing that comes to mind when I think about energy is B12, right? I mean, you probably have known people that have gone to the doctor for shots to get B12, and they do it for their energy.
6: Right.
7: So just remember.
6: My grandfather did that.
7: Absolutely. It's common. So people that are low on energy, they go, they get that B12, they feel better. 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
6: 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All right, we're back with Dr. Neil Levin. Okay, we talked earlier about this toxic world in which we live. You sent me this list called The Dirty Dozen. Now, this is not the list of actors in that war movie from 50 years ago. This is a list of the 12 most contaminated fruits and vegetables. And let me tell you something. Unfortunately, several of these are in my kitchen right now as we speak. So what can we do about this?
7: I'm thinking about that old war movie with Telly Savalas and Charles Bronson.
6: Sure.
7: It was kind of a scary movie there. But yeah, you're right. I mean, this list is scarier because we're eating these fruits and vegetables on a regular basis. So I'm going to read it right now. This is called the Dirty Dozen List. These are the dirtiest fruits and vegetables in terms of pesticide residues in America. So listen carefully, because a lot of these are in your kitchen right now. So we have apples, strawberries, grapes, celery, peaches, spinach, sweet bell peppers, imported nectarines, cucumbers, cherry tomatoes, imported snap peas, and potatoes. Now get this. Every sample of imported nectarines and 99% of the apples tested positive for pesticide residues. The average potato had more pesticides by weight than any other food. A single grape sample had 15 different pesticide residues on it, and samples of celery, cherry tomatoes, imported snap peas, and strawberries each had 13 different pesticide residues on them each. Now, I don't want to scare you away from eating more fruits and vegetables. The point is, it's so nice that with OJC, the Organic Juice Cleanse, you're getting 30 different organic superfoods. You're getting the cruciferous vegetables, the berries, all the superfoods, and you're getting them organically, the way nature intended, and you're leaving behind what you don't want because it doesn't have any of the pesticides, herbicides, or fungicides.
6: Now, Dr. Levin, we're talking today about Purity's brand new organic juice cleanse, the Berry Surprise Edition. 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
7: I like the way you put that. And, you know, let's face it, most of my patients aren't getting nearly enough fiber. 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We're talking about cleansing here. 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But on top of that, fiber promotes healthy cholesterol levels, triglycerides, blood sugar. 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You eat the food, you extract the nutrients, and then you want to get the waste out of your system rapidly. 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
6: 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Now, Doc, let's break this down. I'm looking at the list of ingredients here, and it sounds amazing. I mean, you've got the organic blueberries, you've got the strawberries, the cranberries, the red raspberries, you've added organic broccoli, spinach, kale, parsley, wheatgrass, oatgrass, green tea, acai berry, apples, beets. 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
7: Oh, yeah. I mean, this is an amazing compilation of nutrients, all carefully chosen for the specific benefits that they deliver. We're talking carrots for the eyes, beets, black currants, digestive enzymes for digestion. I added spirulina and chlorella, those blue-green algaes that are super healthy for us. ARP Magazine ranks spirulina as the number one superfood for extending your lifespan, and chlorella supports the liver in heavy metal detoxification. I added flaxseed, important for a man's prostate, good source of omega-3s. So the list goes on, and all of them were specifically and carefully chosen. They're all organic. And when you get these superfoods, these organic superfoods into your system every day, it's not subtle, folks. You notice a big difference, especially those of you who get very few fruits and vegetables. You're going to notice a difference the very first day you use it.
6: Now, Dr. Levin, funny thing, a friend of mine wanted to do a juice cleanse and spent probably close to $200 buying one of those in the store with a handful of fresh pressed juices. 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
7: 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I mean, do you breathe in chemicals once or twice a year or every day?
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7: 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So cleansing and detoxifying isn't something you do once or twice a year. I mean, like, would you shower once or twice a year?
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7: 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It adds those superfoods, the antioxidants, the phytonutrients, the vitamins and minerals from these super healthy foods. 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
6: All right. 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
6: When a wicked leader is carrying out his sinister agenda, we wonder why God doesn't intervene. Why would he allow innocent people to suffer? If we're not careful, we could mistakenly assume that God is either passive or indifferent. Today on Insight for Living, Chuck Swindoll reminds us that neither is true. Even so, we can't dismiss the painful process of waiting on God to break his silence. The waiting is real and very hard. But this is also real. No one ultimately stands in the way of God's sovereign plan. Chuck is teaching from Esther chapter 7.
7: Isn't it significant that God, in his timing, wanted to introduce the king to Mordecai, and it took two banquets? The point of it all is that in the mystery of these changing of events, subtle things occur that the sensitive heart picks up. And my friend, that's what wisdom is about. That's Christian maturity. And rather than thrashing about on the lake, thinking, I will not make it, I will never hear a voice, we begin to watch for turns of events. I mean, right after he gets out of this sleepless night, who's in the courtyard or in the court of the king but Haman? Haman, he has splinters in his hands from building the gallows on which to hang Mordecai. And the king called him. We laughed at that last time, remember? The king calls him in, says, who should we honor? Haman thinks, who's better than me? I'm glad you think that, but that's not my plan. I'm going to honor Mordecai. And sure enough, Haman is the man who takes Mordecai out for a walk on a horse, proclaiming his greatness. I'd call that a change of events. Now, my point is this. It is easy to live like a dullard. It is easy to anticipate that this year will be very much like last and the one before, when in fact, it may be altogether different. Here's the tip I want to leave with you. When events begin to turn, realize none of it is merely coincidental. Remember that. Take the word coincidental out of your vocabulary. Along with luck, you can throw them both out. You don't need them anymore. Nothing is coincidental. Isn't it coincidental? How, when you talked to Bobby this afternoon, he sounded different than he sounded 3 days ago. Oh, be sensitive. Isn't it interesting that when the boss came in today, he spoke in a different way of my work than he did several days ago. In his time, he begins to move in subtle change methods. Chapter 6. When you get to chapter 7, there is a sudden change in plans. The second banquet is attended by Haman and the king and the queen. The conversation between the queen and the king breaks the silence as the king asks her, verse 2, what is your petition? You know, he's asked that two other times besides this one. Chapter 5, verse 3, what is your request? Chapter 5, verse 6, and what is your request? She never answered. Chapter 7, verse 2, she answers. Sharp lady. It wasn't right. It wasn't the time. And she sensed it. Would it interrupt our thoughts too much for me to ask this question of you? Are you a sensitive Christian? Just because you have a lot of information, do you feel the need to say it all? Or do you pace it? Do you time it? Do you wait till the right moment? What is your petition, Queen Esther? It shall be granted to you up to half the kingdom. I love it that Esther, though like all of us, is trapped in that little cage of light, that little space of sight. She hasn't told all that's on her heart. She hasn't even told him till this moment that she's Jewish. But now she tells him. Listen to her answer. If I found favor in your sight, O king, and if it please the king, let my life be given me as my petition, and my people as my request. That's my petition. For we have been sold, I and my people, to be destroyed, to be killed, and to be annihilated. That's exactly what Haman had planned. I read it earlier in the series. Now, if we had only been sold as slaves, men and women, I wouldn't take your time. You have many things too important to worry about. But he wants to kill us. Look at the king's response. Talk about a sudden change. I mean, look. The king asked Queen Esther, who is he and where is he who would presume to do this? You know what I want to say? Where in the world were you, friend, when you signed the document just a few days ago? Remember this. Remember. We live in a world of preoccupied people. They too live in a fog. Who knows how many edicts he signed that day? Who knows how much was on his mind? The king has decisions to make. And the way Haman handled it, I'm sure it was veiled in all the legalese he could put together. And the king signs it thinking the man knows what he's doing. God can move in the heart of a king. He can change the mind of your mate. He can alter decisions of presidents alike, it means. Nothing to him, because none of his world is limited by space, time, visible, tangible. He lives in the realm that transcends all that. He is all powerful, and he's ready to move, and it's in his time. He does make it beautiful. So she answers with the same kind of courage, verse 6. Who is responsible? A foe and an enemy is this wicked Haman. Now, Haman hasn't had the best of days for the last 24 to 48 hours. Probably thinks about now, this was not a good day to get up. Became terrified before the king and the queen. Naturally. I mean, we all are saying, finally. You know why? Because we want justice. We want evil to pay for it. We want good rewarded. It's built in our system. And Haman ought not be running loose, calling the shots. They ought to finish him off. And now the king says, that's the plan. Harbona, verse 9, one of the eunuchs, says there are gallows standing at Haman's house, 50 cubits high. You talk about a surprising climax. All the time he was building them, he was just picturing in his mind Mordecai hanging on them. Finally, that day is going to come. Haman made that for Mordecai, who spoke good on behalf of the king. And the king said, hang him on it. I love it. Not because I like seeing guys hanging on gallows, but this is in his time. This is his way. This is how God works. And I'll tell you, when you haven't manipulated it, you just watch it with great delight alongside others who are as surprised as you. Let me tell you something. Humans call this kind of thing irony. God calls it sovereignty. God calls it sovereignty. So they hanged Haman on the gallows, which he had prepared for Mordecai, and the king's anger subsided. You know what else? So does ours. Now, the question remains, since we are trapped in the cage, this little space, how can I be sensitive to God's interventions? What are some things that will help me? Because I don't have a book that I can go to that has the answers in the back. I can't unravel the knots. I can't get the tapestry turned over to read why, which would help me, I think. So, I want to help here. I don't want to be glib, and I don't want to be uncaring, because I realize some of you, like Job, struggle with God's silence, which you're convinced perhaps by now is his absence. Please, he is not absent. He may be silent, but he's not absent. So let me share with you how life can be handled on the lake, okay, in the fog. Number one, I have three thoughts. The fog on your lake is neither accidental nor fatal. The fog on your lake is neither accidental nor fatal. So while swimming, listen for his voice. Some days you will panic and dog paddle like mad. You'll try various approaches. Breaststroke, butterfly, backstroke, floating. All the time you want to be sure you're listening for his voice. Now let's be careful here. It will come in various ways. God gave you a mind. God gave you reason. God gave you a sensitivity that's built into your system. Each one of us different from each other, from the other. And so God wishes to reveal his will to you and to teach you while waiting. So while waiting, don't look for spooky stuff. Get into his word. Get on your knees. Counsel with a few that have reasonable counsel, solidly biblical in their philosophy, and wait. Wait. While swimming, listen for his voice. Don't try to read the stars. Stay away from people that tell you they can. The answers are not on your palms. Stay away from people that read that. Nor in the newspaper. I've never found God's will in the newspaper. Sometimes I've questioned God's will while reading the newspaper. However, there are tangible things to connect with, passages of Scripture that bring comfort, that bring insight, certain messages that you can hear, certain people you respect. Tap into those and wait, listen with a sensitive ear. Second, the workings of our God are related to our crises and unrelated to our clocks. The workings of our God are related to our crises, but unrelated to our clocks. That's why God doesn't care if this is the last day you can buy that car on sale. It doesn't bother God that it is a quarter after 12 or 10 minutes to 1 in the morning. So, while waiting, look beyond the present. You know the best way to do that? Pray. Make your life a life of prayer. Tell him, in anguish if necessary, tell him the horror of the waiting. Express your panic. Tell him you're trapped right here. You don't know how you can stay afloat much longer. You can't hear his voice. But you need to see beyond the pain of the present. When I pray, that happens to me. It helps me when I handle some pieces of mail. It helps me when I can't quite grasp a meaning of something I'm struggling with, when I'm dealing with big decisions, when I'm working with difficult people, when something in my own life is sort of twisted and struggling. I find prayer gives me a calming perspective. You find that too, don't you? Let's stay at that. Now, the third is this. The surprises in store are not merely ironic or coincidental. They are sovereignly designed. While anticipating, Trust him for justice. You know what? You may not live to see the justice, but it will come. Or he is not just. And you know he is. I have found while in the fog that my great temptation is either to doubt or to deny. Maybe they're the same. To doubt or to deny that he is even at work. And you know what I'm brought back to more often than anything else? When I think of something that looks like it's the absolute end, but it is really, I look back later and say it's the beginning. You know what I think of? The cross. The Roman officials applauded. The Jewish officials clicked their heels. They must have drunk half into the night. Finally, we got rid of him. That is over. How would you like it if I said to you today, but coincidentally, he was raised from the dead? What an incredible coincidence. You won't let me say that. That's heresy. And I won't let you say, when God comes through with a change in his plans, where you said it is finished, I won't let you say, as it turns towards something great, that that was coincidental. What looked like the ending was in fact the beginning. Listen to me today. There are some of you who know the words to the tune we have sung so often. In his time, God makes all things beautiful in his time, and you don't even know God. You don't. You know words about him. You even carry a book that he wrote. You maybe even bow in prayer when Christians pray. You're probably at your favorite local church more than some Christians, and you're proud of that. But you were lost. You see, there's another part of that verse that says, or that song that says, my life to you I bring, may each song I have to sing be to you a lovely thing in your time. That's a person who has been to and even beyond the cross. Let me tell you the smartest thing you can do. Come absolutely as you are to the place that will make a difference. And that's the foot of the cross. Look up. The most unjust event is before you, hanging on a cross. The only perfect one who ever lived, dead. Blood stains on his head, on his arms, on his feet, on his back. And he screamed, my God, why have you forsaken me? Because in that little tiny space on earth in the present, God was silent, but he wasn't absent. He turned his back. Sin was born. And God said amen when he raised him from the grave. It is all in motion. Smartest thing you could do is to come to Jesus Christ just exactly as you are. Tell him you're a sinner. You have nothing to hide. Believe me, it won't surprise him. He'll take you just like you are. Your hypocrisy, your filthy thoughts, your impure motives, your pride, your impatience, your religious morality, he'll take it all. And he'll forgive you and take you home to be with him. Because of his amazing grace. He'll take a wretch like you. I know that because he took one like me. It's smart to do that. Do that now. Don't put this off. How stupid to leave unprepared to die. Take time out to give your life to Christ. Let's bow together. I will not beg you, but I will invite you. Since the Lord Jesus Christ has taken the penalty that you and I deserved, which was death for sin, since he's paid the price and has been raised from the grave and lives victorious over it all in a realm that transcends time and space and events and people, then he is well able to woo you into his own family.
8: and I'll trust His Spirit to do that. Come today.

0: Thank you, dear Heavenly Father, for your hand on all our lives. How grateful we are that even though we may not hear your voice in an audible way or see your shadow cast across the wall in the room where we're sitting, we know that you are there, for you are everywhere. And best of all, you are not only there, you are in charge. You're in full control of the events that are transpiring and those events yet future that will transpire. Some have experienced a turnaround set of events that have changed their lives in many ways. For some of these events have been very difficult for them to endure. For others, they've turned toward the better, and these who have enjoyed the change have given their praise and thanks to you, because you have been the author of them. But whatever the event, Lord, thank you for watching over us so carefully, for taking such good care of the details of our lives, for not being aloof and distant and out of touch, but for being near and touched with our struggles, as well as rejoicing with us in our joys. Thank you for this story we have heard today, not just a story, not a tale, but a true record of your hand in the life of your people who were totally dependent on you for deliverance. And now, Father, I pray for those who have never come to you through your Son, Jesus Christ. They've never known spiritual deliverance from the slavery of the sin that they cannot stop. I pray that you would bring them to this crossroad as they come to the foot of the cross and acknowledge your Son as their Lord and Savior, and that you will make this for them the sovereign turning point of their lives as they move out of darkness into your brilliant light, from death to life itself. I ask this in the name of our sovereign King and Savior, Jesus the Lord. Amen.
1: God is never aloof, never distant, and never indifferent to the details of our lives. Whether we're enduring a painful season of waiting or celebrating a sovereign turn of events, God is near, and He's in control. Stay with us because Chuck Swindoll has some important closing comments coming up in just a moment. First, Insight for Living has assembled a variety of Bible study tools for this series on Esther. In fact, there's a special bundle that includes the Searching the Scriptures Bible Study Workbook, a full-length biography of Esther written by Chuck, and the complete collection of 12 sermons on CD. To access these resources right now, go to insight.org/offer. Have you ever thought of yourself as a steward of the mysteries of God? Probably not, but it's a title that Paul assumed in the first century. Here's Chuck.
0: I want you to sit with a phrase for just a moment. Six words from the Apostle Paul, writing to that ragged, carnal, deeply confused church in Corinth. Stewards of the mysteries of God. That's what Paul called himself. That's what he called the Corinthian leaders. And if you've trusted Christ, that's part of your calling too, to help steward the mysteries of God. Think about what that meant in Corinth. That city was a mess, sophisticated, worldly, impressed with itself, running every direction but the right one. And right in the middle of it, God planted a church and said, "You are the caretakers of my story." The gospel was brand new to the Gentiles. They were outsiders their whole lives, strangers to the promises, aliens to the covenant. And suddenly, the mystery was revealed, Jew and Gentile alike, whosoever will. The cross swings open for everyone, and from that moment on, the stewardship passed to us. Can you imagine anything more humbling? God didn't entrust this story to governments or institutions or people who had it all together. He entrusted it to us, ordinary people. That stewardship is not a burden. It's the greatest privilege I have ever known, and it's precisely why Insight for Living exists. Every broadcast is an act of stewardship. 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June 30th is almost here. 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Your gift keeps the story going for our generation, for the next one, boldly, together. It's the cross that we proclaim.
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4: This is Olga Herman with Daily Minute Prayer. Heavenly Father, the book of Romans is a guide in staying pure, warning us not to let sin reign in our mortal bodies by becoming instruments of sin. 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So sin shall not have dominion over us, since we are not under the law, but under grace. Lord, in a society soaked in sin, with perversion readily available, where even children are exposed, we ask you to speak to each of your people. 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In Jesus' name, amen.
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8: Welcome back. Kevin McCullough, glad to have you with us. You may have heard me over the last few days. I've been reminiscing about my childhood. I've been reminiscing about a little place in a little tiny town called Ringgold, Louisiana. Why did I bring up Ringgold, Louisiana? It's, if you go to Shreveport, Louisiana, which few people know, and you turn south and you go for about 45 miles, you'll find it right there in western Louisiana. But it was a little place that as a child, if I recited memory verses and said them to people at my church through a little curriculum that we had, I got to go for 5.5 days and spend a week just taking in the Bible, making friends with people my age, etc. They had a program where you could eventually become a counselor and get to stay longer. And my summers became obsessive about getting to camp and getting to spend as much time there as I possibly could. Had a lot of discipleship that happened in my life, learned a lot about the Lord. We had a little time every night just before dinner where they would play some music across the campus of the camp, and we would take our Bibles and for 10 whole minutes, get this, 10 whole minutes, we would sit by ourselves, read our Bibles and pray and reflect upon the good things that God had given us in the last 24 hours. Have you taken 10 minutes today to think about anything for 10 minutes at a time? I have a hard time finding 10 minutes to just do that about anything, much less scripture. But that's the power of what a Christian camp can be in the life of a young person. Tom Tradup is back with me. We're talking about Angel Tree Camps, which operate in all 50 states across the United States. Kids, yes. Mm-hmm. Every state get to go. And Tom, I'm assuming that a lot of people that listen had a camp experience of some sort. But for those of us that went to Christian camps, we know the powerful imprint that it left on us when it came to our walk with God.
10: Right, because I have visions of you, by the way, in Lederhosen, you know, little Kevin running around with your Keds sneakers.
8: This was just...
10: The Keds will help you jump higher and run faster.
8: Yeah, I guess.
10: But yeah, it's true, Kevin. The camp experience can't be beat. It's a memory that most of us have. And the children that we're talking about who have a mom or dad who are unfortunately incarcerated because of some crime that they did, they're paying their debt to society. And these kids are often forgotten, as I like to say, we think of them as the you know, real victims of crime because they've done nothing wrong themselves. And they get trapped in a hot city, in a bad neighborhood, maybe with a caregiver who isn't might be wonderful, might be a grandparent or somebody who's taking care of them, or it might be somebody they got shunted off to who's a cousin and they're just ignored. And this is an opportunity for somebody to step up, hopefully open their heart and their wallet to help your campaign to send these kids to Angel Tree Camp. You mentioned they're in all 50 states, and that's true. And this is the time when people are getting ready to make their plans for camp. And a $200 donation or whatever you can give, obviously, if you spare $50 and three other people do it, that's another $200. Each $200 hit sends another child to camp.
8: Yeah.
10: And it's such a wonderful experience for them to get out of the city, to maybe for the first time experience fresh air and Christian fellowship and good meals. And the counselors are such wonderful people. You mentioned your experience, Kevin. And I've been, Larry Elder, who's one of our other Salem hosts, and I went to an Angel Tree camp in California. And it literally changed our lives just to be with those kids, to watch them and see them transform from introverts into these wonderful kids who are so excited to learn about Jesus, to learn about what it's like to have God give you direction in your life. And we really are just so excited to be able to be part of that again this year.
8: Well, I am too. And I haven't had a chance to do this in years past, but there are 162 kids that we know by name. We know where they are. We know what they're up against. We know the conditions of their lives. And we know how beneficial and impacting this will be. And I don't want to leave a single one of those 162 kids off. I want to make sure. I don't want to get to like 161 and say, oh, well, we can't get the last kid. No. We want to make sure that every one of them get to camp. And friends, I don't know if you've sent kids to camp in recent years. It costs, there's twice a year where my kids go to little youth retreats associated with the youth groups that we're in. And, just to go for a weekend, it's $180 per kid to go to the weekend retreat. To go to a sleepaway camp for 5-6 days, you're talking about $500 to $1,000 on the low end, and sometimes more than that, especially if it's a private camp, if it's a Christian camp, you know, if it has some sort of specialty to it. So from that standpoint, $200 to give a child a week of camp that they otherwise would not begin to have is such it's a monetary value. It's a spiritual value. It is the most return on your investment you're going to get for this type of thing. And I just think you and I know each other pretty well, Tom. We do a lot of movie things. When I was a kid, I thought and felt and experienced in movie narrative all the time. And the summer camps that I went to, the Christian weeks of camp that I had, they were the best movies of my life. They were like things I wanted to come home and relive. I could journal while I was at camp so I could go home and read it after I got back from camp. It was so powerful. The feelings that you felt towards the friends that you made, much bigger, much more huge, because I think there's just a lack of technology and a lack of distraction, a lack of every other thing that you could kind of throw into the mix. That's kind of gone. And the kids get to relate to one another and talk to one another and have times to discuss things like about Jesus and the Bible and all kinds of things. And you can't help but feel that those emotions, those feelings, those understandings, those deeper insights are going to be impacting their lives for years to come because of this. And I'm just excited that we get to put kids in that situation. We do so much as a culture to put kids in really hardship terms a lot. And sometimes that's the fault of their parents. Sometimes it's culture. Sometimes it's society. But what about this? What about doing something that it's an unadulterated good that the kid gets to experience, and many of them come to know Jesus?
10: And when you think about it, Kevin, everything you said is absolutely right. But when you think about it, let's say it's a smaller gift. Let's say somebody wants to donate $50. $50, you can't take your family to see the new Super Mario Brothers movie and have a bag of popcorn for $50. Yet with that same money and combined with other donors from other people to your program, we can literally change a child's life for eternity. Yeah. And it is so important that everybody think of things in that mode rather than going, I'm not ever going to meet the 162 kids that Kevin's talking about. We probably won't. We may meet them somewhere else someday, and we may get our thanks then. But that's not why we're doing it. We're doing it because Prison Fellowship, Angel Tree Program, their camping program is such a wonderful blessing to be part of. That's why we do it every year. And every year people get excited about it. People like to do that. And I've had many, many people who've talked to me over the years and said, we made a decision to cut back on our family vacation by one day. And we donated to Angel Tree to help two kids or three kids. You can do the math. If it's $200 to send a child to Angel Tree Camp for a week, maybe you can spare a little more than that. And if you can't, any amount will really help.
8: Yeah. Well, and I know that my my audience consistently gives to the projects that we talk about. I think $200 is a lot of money for some. But friends, there are a lot of you listening that you could do that in your sleep. And there are some of you that could do a $2,000 gift or a $20,000 gift and get a lot of these kids to camp this summer. So I'm going to lean in on you. Whatever the Lord tells you to do, that's what you're supposed to do. Whatever he moves your heart to do, that's what you're supposed to do. I'm just going to tell you, it takes $200 to get one child and their name marked off the list. And what we want to focus on is getting all 162. I don't want to rest until all 162 are spoken for and are on their way to camp this summer, because I think it's going to be life-changing for them. And Tom, when you think about it, There's so much data on this. You can talk about it till the cows come home. But if you don't interrupt the cycle of criminal activity, bad yes. behavior, tough circumstances, if you don't interrupt the cycle, it does repeat again and again. And while these kids have parents who are in prison and who've gone through the Bible programs and other things, because the way they get nominated to go to camp is their parent in prison actually puts their name in with Angel Tree. Say, I have a daughter, Christine. I'd like her to go to camp. Is it possible? That child is only added to the program because the parent has made the request. And usually they've gone through the Bible study in prison to come to that conclusion, because think about it. Rampant criminals don't really care if their kids go to Bible camp or not, but these parents do. You're giving them the gift of stopping the cycle and at the same time bringing Jesus into all of their lives. It's just one of the most special things I think we could possibly do. Let me tell you how to do it. You go to the phone, pull out your smartphone, put this number in, 888-206-2794, and hit send. 888-206-2794, and just make that call. It'll take about 2 minutes. It shouldn't take more than that to get the gift given. If you'd prefer to do it online, either from your handheld device or a laptop or a desktop of some sort, just go to thatkevinshow.com. Click the banner at the top of the page with the smiling child. He's going to camp. He's so happy. And that kid is going to be a different person after they go to camp this summer. And we all are going to win because of that. 888-206-2794, 888-206-2794. Kevin McCullough coming right back.
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13: This is Seth Liebson for townhall.com. With the end of commencement season, it is worth considering what advice a generation of youth more in need of sober and serious advice than at any other time in our history should hear. Professor Jonathan Haidt has pointed out, having given our children smartphones, we are now engaged in the largest uncontrolled experiment humanity has ever performed on its own children. Major corporations now spend billions of dollars. Their primary mission? Getting as many children as glued to screens for as long as possible. Humanity is being stolen from our youth, at great costs and great prices. Former Senator and University President Ben Sasse, diagnosed with cancer, expected to die this year, is giving every audience he can his final lessons about life. It is as beautiful as it is selfless. Watch his 60 Minutes interview. Everything we need to know about life and how to live meaningfully is there. His main concern, quote, these super devices in our pockets that have distracted us from some of the most fundamental human activities and aspirations of life.
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8: Welcome back to Times Square. Kevin McCullough, That Kevin Show. Always glad to have you with us and always grateful for the opportunity to make an impact. You've been hearing me talk in just the last few days, maybe for the first time, about my memories as a young kid that just loved summer. Yes, I wasn't in school. That was a big part of it. But getting to go to a Christian camp where I made friends and learned about God and discovered things I had never even dreamed of discovering before, all made those summers so magical and just came to life. I never wanted them to end. That's basically the concept behind what our friends at Angel Tree Camps are doing. And here to discuss is my colleague from Salem Media, Tom Tradup, who gets to kind of advocate for different ministries that we do. And Tom, you and I, from the first moment we heard of what Angel Tree was doing, immediately understood the power of it. Because if you've ever gone through one of those summer situations where you've gone to a camp, especially a Christian camp, you walk away just a completely different person.
10: It's totally true, Kevin, and thank you for having me. I grew up in upstate New York, and one of the Finger Lakes, Skaneateles Lake, once the home of Hillary Clinton when she was allegedly our senator, was on the shores of Skaneateles Lake. They had a huge Catholic youth organization, CYO camp, called Lourdes Camp. And my grandmother owned a cottage not far from there. And even though I wasn't Catholic and I wasn't part of their camp, they would allow me to come over and participate in the activities with the kids. There was horseback riding and swimming and archery and the kinds of things you get to do in the fresh air. But the reason that this is such a special campaign is because we're dealing with exclusively children who have a mom or dad in prison, as you mentioned. And a lot of them are in, it sounds like a stereotype, but it's true. They are in, trapped in hot cities, in bad neighborhoods, gangs, drugs nearby, maybe with a caregiver who isn't terribly happy that they're there, but they're taking care of the child. And so here's an opportunity for somebody to donate a few dollars and to literally transform a kid's life by sending them to an Angel Tree camp. They get in the fresh air and they have Christian fellowship. And it is, having been there myself with some of our other hosts on Salem, it is a life-changing experience for these kids.
8: I know that as a dad, and my kids have just gotten to the age where they've been going to camps in recent years, but I know that as I watch them leave and come back, I understand the effervescent joy that they describe everything that they did. And they want to tell me, like, when they walk in, they're like, Dad, on day one, when we got there, when we went to register, you know, we had our first orange soda pop. And then they just like walk in through, like, every second of the day. Part of that is because the memories are so potent that are being imprinted on them that they just, like I said, they don't want it to end. They want it to live forever. And I think for Angel Tree kids, you were telling me off air yesterday that these kids kind of come in with a certain expectation, very nervous, not knowing if there's going to be anybody else like them. And they walk away with almost identical feelings as my own kids. Explain how that works.
10: Well, little McCulloughs are little versions of you. They are already gregarious and happy to outgoing kids, and they just want to go have the experience. A lot of these children, unfortunately, because of the stigma that's attached with it, we call them the silent victims of crime because they didn't do anything wrong. Mom or dad, or in some cases both, are in prison for something they did, but the children didn't do anything. But other kids in their schools or in their neighborhoods tease them, ha ha, mom or dad is in prison and jailbird and all that kind of thing. So when they get a chance to go to camp, they don't know sometimes that every other one of the kids at the Angel Tree camp also has a parent in prison. So the first day they walk in, as you said, with their head down low and, gee, I hope nobody finds out about my parents. And about halfway through the day, one of the other kids will sidle up to them and say, how long is your dad in for? And he goes, what do you mean? Well, my pop robbed a bank or whatever he did. And pretty soon, it doesn't take long, they find out every other child in the camp has a parent in prison. That opens them up. By dinner time, they've shared hot dogs and beans, and they're having a good time running around. And on Tuesday, it's horseback riding, and on Wednesday, it's swimming. And by Friday, these once sort of, I don't know, shy children who were afraid to talk to anybody, you have to literally peel them off the counselors to get them back onto the bus to go home. It's such a wonderful experience. And during all that, they're learning the gospel. They're being given Christian fellowship. Some of them are hearing about Jesus for the very first time. And that's the kind of investment that when somebody ponies up $200 or whatever they can afford, that's what it takes to send a child to Angel Tree Camp for a week of fresh air and Christian fellowship. I can't think of a better way to invest $200.
8: Yeah, no, I think you're totally right. And friends, if you think if you question whether or not that's a deal, I just want you to know when we're looking at sleepaway camps for kids in the tri-state area, you're talking about $500 at the bare minimum to maybe $1,000, maybe $1,500 for the week for the kids to go to some of these camps. And it's not any slight against any of those camps. They're all Christian camps doing a great job. Angel Tree has just figured out a way to make it really cost efficient, but also make it very meaningful. Let me give you a phone number, because what I don't want to just tell you about this. Obviously, we're talking about it because I want you to do something. And there are 162 kids on the list whose names we want to take off one by one. 888-206-2794, 888-206-2794, and a $200 gift will supply that full week of camp to the child. And again, these are kids coming from very specific scenarios. You were talking about hot cities, Tom Tradup. That's a literal description of the housing projects in New York, where you're in a concrete box built on a concrete asphalt playground that's going deep into the concrete underground and, you know, 40 floors into the air, and there's no air conditioning, and it's all just being baked all summer long. These kids, you pull them out of that situation, you pull them out of that questionable neighborhood, you put them in this. Some of these kids have never seen stars in their life.
10: True. Because of what it's they live. True.
8: And they're at camp, and they're like, what are those things? I mean, it's like they're literally blown away. Just imagine, friend, if you could just be in their shoes for a second, having never experienced any of that, and all of a sudden be inundated with the beauty of nature, be inundated with the beauty of a lake, and maybe getting to hear a Bible story by a lake while the sun sets. I mean, this is all about redemption of the person.
10: It's an amazing ministry started by Chuck Colson years ago, and they do Angel Tree Christmas programs. They have sports camps featuring some of the NFL teams, Dallas Cowboys, Atlanta Falcons, And they really are a year-round ministry for the families of prisoners, not just the prisoners themselves. As you said, they do have Bible studies in prison. They do an awful lot of great work. But we're so blessed to be part of it. And people say to me many times, why should I help a kid who I will never meet? And the answer is, you're going to turn that kid from an introvert, maybe sourpuss looking for trouble on the streets kid, into a good citizen who's got a faith-based

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3: 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But if you've listened to me for any length of time at all, you know that one of the ways I say that we end up changing the joy factor in our own life is to think outward and to think gospel. And as we do that for these children, we are going to bring joy to them, but we're going to bring joy to ourselves. And God is going to express his pleasure over you because of that. I just want you to know that. I just want you to know the joy you're going to bring to a child and the joy that you're going to bring to your own heart. Don't turn it down. 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
6: You're the bride of Christ. You're the bride of Yeshua. I want to challenge you right now. Will you live as a garden locked? Will you stop willingly letting things into your life through your eyes that defile you because of your love for Jesus?
7: God wants us to partner with Him, and He wants us to love Him as He loves us, because when we say yes to Jesus, something supernatural happens in our lives. And as we continue our series on the Song of Songs, Rabbi Schneider, he's going to show us how we can give our hearts over to the Lord without reservation. It's a lesson on learning to move the heart of God. And if you want to download notes on this important study, we have them available at discoveringthejewishjesus.com. And now, let's get started.
6: I know, beloved ones, those of you that have been touched by God, you're going to be able to identify with the journey of the Shulamite bride in this book. Let's continue now as we're in chapter number 3, picking up where we left off, verse number 6. She says, "What is this coming up from the wilderness?" Let me share with you what's going on here. The Shulamite bride had previously not fully yielded to Jesus' leading. She suffered for that. Her intimacy with him was broken. When she realized that disobedience caused a lack of experience in God's love, when she realized that her disobedience caused a separation, that she lost her intimacy because of it, she fully repented and she said, "I'm never going to let that happen again." There was a big yes in her heart. She came back to Jesus and said, "I'm never going to let that happen again. I'm inviting you in now, Jesus, to every chamber of my heart." Once she made this full-fledged commitment in divine love back to God, something supernatural took place in her life. God began to powerfully deliver her. He began to deliver her from every generational spirit that was keeping her bound. He began to deliver her from every doubt, from every fear, from every spirit of unbelief. Jesus, when she unreservedly said yes to him, began to draw her out of the wilderness, out of darkness, fully into his kingdom, the kingdom of light, the kingdom of love, the kingdom of the Son of God. And so listen what she says. Remember, this is a prophetic song written in the poetic language of love. So chapter 3, verse 6 says this. She says, "What is this coming up from the wilderness like columns of smoke, perfumed with myrrh and frankincense? Behold, it's the traveling couch of Solomon." And then she realized that this traveling couch of Solomon, verse number 11, was actually the wedding couch, that she was being delivered out of her wilderness, out of all darkness, being carried by the wedding couch of King Jesus to the marriage supper of the Lamb that we read about in Revelation chapter 19, verse 7 through 9. I want you to know, here's a prophetic prophetic application and love for you, beloved one. When you completely say yes to Jesus, when you and I fully repent by saying to him, Jesus, I don't care what it takes. I don't care what I have to go through. I don't care what the cost. I am saying yes, yes, yes to you, God. You're the portion. I've made up my mind to follow Jesus. No turning back. When you and I, with unreservedness, give our hearts to him, something supernatural takes over in our life. The delivering power of God himself begins to transport us out of our wilderness, out of darkness, out of everything in our life that's kept us sad, out of everything that's kept us down, out of everything that's kept us in bondage, out of everything that's kept us back. God's power begins to deliver us out of that state, fully in to his love. And so she said in chapter 3, who is this, she said in chapter 3, verse 6, who is this that's coming out of the wilderness? She realized it was the traveling couch of Jesus himself and that she was seated on it and he was transporting her and translating her into his love, into his light, and into full freedom in the Holy Spirit that was going to culminate, get this now, beloved, with them being married just like the marriage supper of the Lamb in Revelation chapter 19. Once she made this decision to fully yield to Jesus, once again, Jesus starts affirming her. You see, when you and I say yes to Jesus, we experience his love. That's why Jesus told us in the Gospel of John chapter 14, verse 21 and 23, that when we yield to him, Jesus said, if you love me, you'll keep my word. Jesus said, when you love me and express it by obedience, Jesus said, I'm going to come to you, Jesus said, get this now, and disclose myself to you, and my Father and I are going to make our home with you. In other words, Jesus was saying in John 14, 21 and 23, the same thing that we see revealed in the Song of Songs, chapters 3 and 4, that once she said yes to Jesus, Jesus released her the knowledge of how loved she was. I want to give you an opportunity right now. If you're ready to take this bold step out and say, Jesus, I'll go anywhere. I'll do anything. I am making you King of Kings and Lord of Lords of my life right now. I am not going to let anything have first place in my life any longer. You're going to be my only first place. If you are willing to yield to the call of God upon your life to make him first, he will release a new dimension, beloved, of the love of God in your life in power. You'll experience him in a way that you never have before, and the power of his delivering love will bring you out of all darkness into his marvelous light. Now, let me say, this is progressive. It doesn't happen in an instant, but there will be a new power and a new dimension of your love that will be released from your life when you fully open up your heart to him and yield to him. So let's pray together right now. Just repeat after me. Father God, I want to thank you for a new revelation of the love of God as I yield myself completely to you right now. Jesus, you said, if I would seek you first, that everything else would be added unto me. Jesus, I declare and decide that right now, by your grace, from now on, I will put you first in my life. I will no longer be intimidated by the fear of man. I will no longer be kept bound by the fear of rejection. I will let go of everything that's kept me from fully yielding to you. Jesus, I say yes to you, and I yield fully now by your grace as best I can to the love of God. In Jesus' name, amen. Beloved, something supernatural happens as we respond to God's love in our life. You see, this is a relationship. God does something, we respond, and when we respond to him, God does something more. Let me say it again. This is a marriage relationship between you and God. When God does something and you respond to him, God responds back to you. Jesus affirms her as she responds to him, just like he's going to affirm you and I as we respond to him. And Jesus tells her in verse number 1 of chapter 4, you are so beautiful, my darling. How beautiful you are, my beloved. And then what he does, he praises her in his love, and he affirms her in his beauty. from the top of her head to the bottom of her feet. So I'm just going to quickly go through. Verse number one, he speaks of how beautiful her hair is. Verse number two, how beautiful her teeth are. Verse number three, how beautiful her lips are and her mouth are and her temples are. Verse number four, he praises how strong her neck is. Verse number five, he praises her breast. On and on and on. He says in verse number seven, you are all together beautiful, my darling, and there is no blemish in you. Come with me, he says in verse number eight, my bride. Come with me from Lebanon. In other words, he's calling her out from where she is to journey with him as his bride. Listen again, chapter 4, verse 8. Come with me from Lebanon, my bride. Verse number 10, how beautiful is your love, my sister, my bride. And so as we respond to God's love, God is going to keep yielding himself and releasing more of his manifest presence into our lives.
7: 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But first, I want to ask you the most important question you could ever be asked. And that's, do you know Jesus Christ as your Lord and Savior? If you haven't yet invited Jesus into your heart today to lead your life and ask God to save you from your sins, I want to invite you. Do that right now. If you're ready, then I want you to pray this prayer with me. Father God, I repent of my sins, and I ask you to cleanse me with the blood of Jesus. I accept Jesus Christ, your Son, as my Lord and Savior. Help me to follow you all the days of my life as you show me how. In Jesus' name, amen. Friend, if you just prayed that prayer, I'm so excited for you. Let us know by clicking Find Jesus at discoveringthejewishjesus.com. And now, here's Rabbi.
6: Here is a mystery. I want you to get this. This is truly a profound mystery. Look what Jesus says to her through the prophetic type of Solomon in verse number 9. Listen to this, beloved one. Jesus says to her, you have made my heart beat faster, my sister, my bride. You have made my heart beat faster with the single glance of your eyes. Now, I know that even as I say this, many of us are dumbfounded. We're thinking, are you serious? Are you telling me that Jesus is saying that my love makes his heart beat faster? And for so many of us, we can hardly comprehend this. We can't fathom how Jesus could say to us, you make my heart beat faster. But I want you to understand something. God is the most humble and sensitive being in the universe. Later in the Song of Songs, he actually says to her, turn your eyes away from me, for your love has overwhelmed me. And we think, how could that be? How could God say, don't stare at me because your love has overwhelmed me? How could God say, your love makes my heart beat faster? But I want you to get this profound and deep mystery. God is all powerful, but he has chosen to humble himself, beloved, to the point where he allows himself to feel what we feel, to be touched with what touches us, and to be affected, beloved, listen to this, by our affection to him. He has voluntarily, listen to this, your God has voluntarily placed himself in such a posture of extreme humility with you that he actually gets pleasure out of your loving him back. He doesn't need us, but he's voluntarily chosen to humble himself and place himself in such a posture where he literally, beloved, is moved, get this now, by your and my love for him. You and I, get this now, have the ability to move the heart of God. Listen what he says here. You have made my heart beat faster, my sister, my bride. You have made my heart beat faster with a single glance of your eyes. In verse number 10, how beautiful is your love, my bride. God gets pleasure when you choose to love him. You see, beloved one, you have something that no one else can give God but you. And that's your affection. That's your love. And when you voluntarily, of your own free will, choose to love God by putting Him first in your life, by praising Him, by talking to Him, that moves God's heart. That moves God's heart. You see, when the Lord calls us His bride, when God calls us His partner, when Jesus tells us in Revelation 19, 7 and 9, that we're coming to the marriage supper of the Lamb, what we find in this, what is demonstrated to us through this bridal paradigm, is that God looks at us, beloved, as someone that can give Him enjoyment. In other words, can you think of being married to somebody that had no ability to move your heart? Would God call us His bride? Would He invite us to the marriage supper of the Lamb if He could get no pleasure from our love for Him? Absolutely not. He is always our God, but He desires that we would love Him as an equal partner in love. In other words, He's always God. He's always our Master. He's always our Savior. But another dimension to our relationship is as a marriage partner. Paul said, I betrothed you to one husband, even Christ. What this means is, beloved one, you can move the heart of God. God gets enjoyment from you. And that what He's looking for you to do is to not just look at Him as El Shaddai, to not just relate to Him as the God that supplies your needs, but God wants you to relate to Him also, listen to this, as a worthy partner in love, as someone that rises up in the Holy Spirit and loves Him back. God is looking for a marriage partner that will love Him back. That's why He created us, beloved child, in His own image, so that we could love Him back with the same love that Jesus loves Him back. You and I can voluntarily, out of our own free will, choose to love Him back. And when we do, God's heart is moved by this. Jesus, so moved by her affections, He says, you move my heart with a single glance of your eyes. And look what He says to in verse number 12. He says, a locked garden, a garden locked, is my sister, my bride. A rock garden locked, a spring sealed up. In other words, she had become so pure in her relationship with Him. In other words, she was living in such fidelity to Him. She had closed her eyes to letting things in that would defile her. She had closed her ears to letting things in her ears that would defile her. He said to her, a garden locked is my sister, my bride. A rock garden locked, a spring sealed up. In the ancient world, there were two types of gardens. One was a public garden, and anybody could come to a public garden. But there was also something called a private garden. And the only one that could come to the private garden, which was locked, was the owner of the private garden. It was a garden only for the enjoyment of its owner. And that's what Jesus is saying to her. You have sealed off your life for me only. You have sealed me off for my enjoyment. And so I want to challenge you, church. You're the bride of Christ. You're the bride of Yeshua. I want to challenge you right now. Will you live as a garden locked? Will you stop willingly letting things into your life through your eyes that defile you because of your love for Jesus? Will you willingly stop listening to music that defiles you so that you can be a garden locked because of your love for Jesus? Jesus wants us to guard our eye gates, our ear gates, those things in our life where things the world can get in. He wants us to live in fidelity to Him and break off any entranceway that we're giving the enemy. Let me ask you a question. Will you declare to Jesus right now that you love Him and you desire to be a locked garden for Him, just like the Shulamite bride did? If you do, that will give Him immense pleasure, and you'll be blessed for it. As we continue in the journey, beloved, of this baptism of love, because that's where this is going to, a baptism of love, she says to Jesus, Jesus, I am so sold out to You. She says, do whatever you need to do in my life that you can gain, get this now, complete possession of me, and that the beauty of your love will be wafted abroad like perfume through my life. She said, Jizz, I don't care anymore. I am so radically sold out for you. All I want is you. I don't care what it takes. I don't care where I have to go. I don't care what I have to do. Jesus, all I want is for you to come and live inside me, have your way in me, that your fragrance could be wafted abroad through my life. Listen to what she says in verse 16 of chapter 4. Awake, O north wind, and come, wind of the south. Make my garden breathe out fragrance. Let its spices be wafted abroad. May my beloved come into his garden and eat its choice fruits. She's saying, Jesus, whatever combination of north winds and south winds are necessary to take place in my life so that you can fully have your way in me, Jesus, she said, I'm ready. In other words, I'm ready to go through whatever trial I need to go through in order for you to be perfected in my life, in order for my heart to be fully yielded to you. I'm ready to go through any north wind, because north winds are cold and difficult, right? But Jesus said, Lord, whatever trial I need to go through for you to be fully formed in me so that your fragrance could be wafted abroad through my life, I'm ready. I'm holding nothing back from you. But she realized it wasn't just about the north winds. She realized it was also about feeling blessed. She said, Awake, O north wind, and come, wind of the south. She knew that it wasn't just going to be trials, but it was going to be special blessings that Jesus would give her to bring her fully in to the experience of his love, that he could fully have his way in her, and that his fragrance could be fully manifest from her life. What about you, beloved? Are you willing to yield yourself to Jesus in this way? If you are, if you'll yield to him in this and tell him it and really mean it, I want you to know he's going to come and take possession of your life in a way that you have never experienced before. I promise you, when you fully yield to Jesus, the Holy Spirit is going to baptize you with a fiery love that you have not yet known, and something is going to happen in your life beyond that which you've known. Now join me as we continue in this journey of a baptism of love. It's important. Isn't it true about all of us? We love to hear about what we like. In other words, we love hearing about the things that we already like, but the things that we don't like, we don't want to hear about it. Well, the reason I'm bringing that up is that sometimes God's people don't like hearing about finances because they don't want to surrender their finances to the Lord. But beloved ones, it's really important, because when we surrender our finances, what we're really doing is surrendering our heart and affections. That's why Jesus said, man can't love both God and money. We've got to put him first. Some people say that giving financially, tithing, was just something that was in the Old Testament. But in the 7th chapter of the book of Hebrews, we see Abraham come to Melchizedek, the high priest, who is a type of Christ. And when Abraham met Melchizedek, what did Abraham do? He offered up to God through Melchizedek a tenth of all he had. I just want to encourage you today. Let's surrender our whole lives to the Lord, which involves every area, even our finances. Beloved ones, if you're not tithing somewhere, would you tithe to the Lord through discovering the Jewish Jesus? I want to tell you, you'll be blessed and many souls will be saved.
7: 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And today we have something exciting to share with you. 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
8: 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There's power in blessing, beloved ones. 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

0: 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The Lord make his face shine on you and be gracious to you. The Lord lift you up with his countenance. And the Lord give you, beloved one, his peace. God bless you and shalom.
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8: This is Seth Liebson for townhall.com. With the end of commencement season, it is worth considering what advice a generation of youth more in need of sober and serious advice than at any other time in our history should hear. Professor Jonathan Haidt has pointed out, having given our children smartphones, we are now engaged in the largest uncontrolled experiment humanity has ever performed on its own children. Major corporations now spend billions of dollars. Their primary mission? Getting as many children as glued to screens for as long as possible. Humanity is being stolen from our youth at great costs and great prices. Former Senator and University President Ben Sasse, diagnosed with cancer, expected to die this year, is giving every audience he can his final lessons about life. It is as beautiful as it is selfless. Watch his 60 Minutes interview. Everything we need to know about life and how to live meaningfully is there. His main concern, quote, "These super devices in our pockets that have distracted us from some of the most fundamental human activities and aspirations of life."
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13: The Holocaust was the systematic persecution and murder of 6 million Jews by the Nazi state and collaborators from 1933 to 1945. Nazi Germany created tens of thousands of camps to imprison millions of Jewish men, women, and children. Of the 6 million Jews murdered, 1.5 million were children. This horrific event must be remembered today and every day.
14: Welcome to this special Bless Israel program titled Never Forget, Never Again, brought to you by the International Fellowship of Christians and Jews. Val is a Holocaust survivor who grew up in Lithuania. In the summer of 1940, Hitler's army began its assault on the Russian Empire. The Nazis immediately began to implement their racial laws against the Jewish population, depriving Jews of every basic human right.
12: On August 15, 1941, Val and his family were forced into a ghetto, surrounded by barbed wire and armed sentries.
15: On the 4th of October, the Nazis, the SS, marched into the ghetto. They surrounded our little get the hospital, and they set it on fire. Everybody who tried to escape was shot. So the choice was to burn alive or die in a hail of bullets. The other atrocity took place 3 weeks later. Again, the Nazis, the SS, they all marched into the ghetto. They selected 10,000. They took them away to the notorious execution place, and they were all murdered. For my family and for me, this was a defining event. That's when we lost our faith in humanity. Seeing all the facts, seeing all the evil, unhinged us. We couldn't cope with it. We were completely derailed. We don't know what to do, we don't know where to go, we don't know what's happening to us. The fact that ordinary, normal people could be turned into killers was a shocking realization for us. We had to take on board that the line between good and evil was a very flimsy one, a very thin one, and it was all too easy to indoctrinate ordinary people, to turn from good into evil.
12: By 1944, the remaining Jews from Val's ghetto were herded into cattle wagons and taken into Germany to work as forced laborers, building factories for the production of German Messerschmitt jet fighters.
15: We knew, of course, we had a good idea that our life will be finished before we were liberated. Conditions were so bad that we did not expect to survive. We were very pessimistic. And we made a pledge obliging any survivor to bear witness. You see, we had that fancy idea that once we disclose how evil starts and how evil spreads, it will make a big impression and genocide won't happen again. Well, it was all wishful thinking, actually. I survived. I was one of the few. But it was just too traumatic to relive everything again and to talk about it. So, in common with most survivors, I kept silent. It was such a gruesome story, people could not believe it. But I was prompted by my children. They wanted to know, and they were asking difficult questions. Why don't we have grandparents, uncles, and family like the other children. And why do you speak with a funny accent? So we decided, when the kids were about 8, 9, we have to tell them what happened to us. But we had a problem. How do you introduce a child to the idea of radical evil? So we had to modify our story to their maturity. So there you are. The long silence was broke, and we began talking about it.
14: Tens of thousands of elderly Holocaust survivors, just like Val Ginsberg, still live in abject poverty. Many are alone and cannot afford food or medicine.
12: But thanks to you, our Christian radio friends, the International Fellowship of Christians and Jews is able to provide a survival food box with nourishing food for one poor elderly Holocaust survivor in the final years of their life. 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
14: 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At a Holocaust awareness event, President and Global CEO of the Fellowship, Yael Eckstein, shared how the organization is providing food boxes to poor, elderly Holocaust survivors, like Miriam.
17: She was one of the first Jewish people that the Nazis took in Germany, and she was brought to Auschwitz to build the camps with her own hands. And she said, "I was strong, that's why I survived, but I was the only survivor." And she explained to me how for years she lived on one piece of bread, one cup of tea, and worked 15 hours a day in the freezing cold snow, in the burning hot sun, and if you stop for 1 second, you get shot on sight. And she said, as we were walking back to our bunks, the Nazis would line up next to us and they would see our starving bodies, our exhausted minds, and we'd be walking, and they would start throwing loaves of bread at us. They'd be throwing chicken, they'd be throwing meat. And any person who would bend down to pick it up would get shot on sight. And they would sit there laughing. And they would watch their fellow Jews, their fellow workers, their friends, their family get shot because they were so starving for a piece of bread. And she said to me, "When you come with this food box that says on the side, donated with love from Christians in America, there are no words for the joy it brings to my heart. Finally, the Jewish people are not alone. Finally, there are Christians in America who care about me. Christians in America are sending me this life. this bread, this food, this chicken. That shows me that there is hope for the future. And that's what the fellowship aims to do.
12: Many Holocaust survivors face serious health issues. Those in need of treatment or medication crisis can sometimes live far from a medical facility. When war or terror attacks take place in areas like Ukraine and throughout Israel, they cannot safely leave their homes. But thanks to Christians and your prayerful and financial support, the Fellowship is able to provide mobile clinics to help poor elderly Holocaust survivors receive the care they need.
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12: The fellowship was founded in 1983 by Rabbi Yekiel Eckstein, fulfilling his vision of building bridges of understanding between Christians and Jews. In his more than three decades of work, Rabbi Eckstein helped millions of needy Jews around the world, and he also encouraged millions of Christians to deepen their bonds with Israel and their biblical Jewish roots. It was in his beloved Holy Land of Israel where Rabbi Yekiel Eckstein passed away on February 6th, 2019.
14: In this rare audio recording, Rabbi Eckstein gives an important perspective on the Holocaust and how all of humanity should declare never forget and never again. Let's listen.
0: The Holocaust is not just a concept. The Holocaust happened at a real point in history to real people. I realize just how close the people are to us, and how the events could, God forbid, as much as we say never again, they could happen again. If Israel's enemies have their way, Jerusalem and the state of Israel would be obliterated and pushed into the sea and destroyed. We dare not let that happen. Not under our watch. Hatred and prejudice are not things that we are born with. Man, through his free choice, he chooses between good and evil. My friends, we are witnessing the rise of anti-Semitism around the world today.
2: The neighbors say, "We will poison you, dirty Jews." They say it openly.
0: Terrorist attacks.
23: Police say they were tortured and killed before the final shootout.
0: Time is not on our side. Every Jew who is in need of escaping from the forces of anti-Semitism, today there is an Israel that is the home for every Jew who flees there.
24: This inscription says that Jews should all be stabbed. Jid is a derogatory, negative word for Jew. This is the name that the Nazis called Jews when they put a yellow Star of David. It's the same now.
25: It's very hard to describe for someone in the West. The anti-Semitism that still lives here. Valentina is a mother of five children. And when they went out for one Shabbat in the synagogue, the neighbors, they broke the door, came in, and stole all what they have, and left a note, "Dirty Jews, go out." The neighbors told them, "We will poison you, and you will all be dead. We will accomplish Hitler's task." "Hitler lives in our heart," Valentina's neighbor told her. And she's frightened now, so she has to live in fear, because they promise her that they will poison her.
0: The nuclear threats, the biological, the chemical threats that Israel is facing are growing. The amassing of missiles, of weapons against Israel has risen tremendously. Joshua said, "Who is for the Lord? Let him come with me." This is the moment of truth. This is the time when we need to take a stand with God, and when we need to stand strongly with the state of Israel.
14: The Bible says in the book of Isaiah, chapter 58, verse 7, "Share your food with the hungry. 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When you see the naked, clothe them." 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Many live alone, scared, and unseen, but God sees them. And today, God may be calling you to be their blessing.
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16: Christ commanded us to take care of the needy, and to obey God's word is what we need to be doing. And it's great that we have organizations like the International Fellowship of Christian Jews try to meet those needs, to open the eyes of people that want to help. You have to obey the word, but God gives us a compassion because of who he is. And that's the example that Christ gives us. You know, his whole ministry was about healing and helping and understanding people's needs. And that's what he encourages us to do through his word, is to understand the needy people. The people that are hurting, and to want to help is something that Christ gives us.
12: 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Well, God promises that his favor will shine on you, that your wounds will be healed, that he will always be with you, that he will save you, that he will protect you, that he will answer your prayers, that he will turn darkness into light, that he will guide you, that he will satisfy you with good things. And lastly, the 10th promise, that he will keep you strong and well.
14: 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That's the word NEVER to 91999.
24: It's just hard to describe being lonely, being unwanted, feeling like no one cares. God wants us to help them. God wants us to be there for them. God wants us to be able to minister to them, not only physically but spiritually, to give them hope. I'm grateful that I'm able to help them in a way to where we can bless them. We can show the love of Christ. God will bless those who bless his nation. As a Christian community, through the Fellowship of Christians and Jews, we are blessing.

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5: News this hour from Town Hall, I'm Mary Rose. Secretary of War Pete Hegseth says Washington remains committed to the Indo-Pacific.
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0: area. It's why our national defense strategy directs the Department of War to set the military conditions required to achieve a lasting and favorable balance of power in the Pacific region.
1: Speaking at the Shangri-La Defense Conference in Singapore, Hegseth said U.S. policy ensures a favorable balance of power and prevent any country from dominating the Indo-Pacific. Treasury Secretary Scott Bessent is weighing in on the leak of confidential taxpayer records.
2: Treasury Secretary Scott Bessent is addressing the leak of confidential taxpayer information, including records belonging to President Trump and his family.
3: President Trump is a great American who has endured more than 10 years of nonstop harassment and weaponization from the federal and state government actors. A bad actor at the IRS leaked more than 400,000 tax returns, including the Trump family, all the employees, and that's how we got here now.
2: Willie Nelson, Washington.
1: Conservative critics are raising new concerns about how taxpayer money is spent on homelessness programs in California.
4: They point to San Francisco's managed alcohol program, which reportedly cost about $80 billion over 6 years while serving just 55 clients, roughly $454,000 per person. Critics argue programs like this, along with contracts tied to nonprofits in San Francisco and Los Angeles, reflect waste, inflated cost, and possible abuse of public funds. Some political figures also claim homeless populations are being drawn in from other areas to boost funding, though those claims remain disputed. John Scott reporting.
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9: Thank you, Rob, and thank you, Noah, and thank you, today and every day. Thank you for tuning in to listen and learn together. My name is Dr. Lederman. We're talking about how to get better health. We're not selling anything, so you can put your money away and your coins away and your stamps away. You can sit back if you want to have better health and learn what's going on. And how do people get better health? Well, they learn. They spend some time, devote some time to learning so you don't get stuck in a pickle. And you'll hear some people who are stuck in a pickle and come here to solve their problem, and other people come here first, and other people come routinely for checkups so they don't ever get in a pickle. So that's why people come here. My name is Dr. Lederman, cancer doctor, board certified, the only Harvard-trained, triple board certified radiation doctor in New York, one of the few in the world, here for you at 1384 Broadway, Radio City, New York. We have two special patients who are coming on the show today to talk about their situation, so it's a very special show, and you'll hear from two special patients shortly. So just stay tuned. And in the meanwhile, we're going to talk about things we always talk about, which is my patients. I'm going to describe them to you. These two special patients are actually coming on the show, and they're going to describe their situation themselves, which is a special treat in my view. So let's jump right in, and I want to talk about a gentleman who came to me 8 years ago. He's 66 years old, from South Carolina. He's widowed. He has three living children. He came with his daughter. He had vascular disease. He had bypass in his right leg and his left leg. He had a stroke. He had diabetes, high blood pressure, hemorrhoids, and he was diagnosed to have a more aggressive cancer, a Gleason 7 cancer. And he had an elevated PSA. He had a CAT scan. A biopsy was done years ago. He was waking up four times a night to urinate. And, of course, we offered a medicine for the urine, but the main reason to come is to try to be cured. And, well, he had been elsewhere general, and he just didn't like that. And he's a little bit delicate. He has multiple medical issues, which would make surgery number one. Surgery is not very desirable anyway, because we know for Gleason 7 cancer, the best hands in America, success rate for Gleason 7 cancer is about 46%. With us, it's 90%. So there's lots of reasons to come here. One is to get better care. And number two is to take care of a man who has medical problems that doesn't really want to go through surgery or shouldn't be going through surgery, with vascular disease in the legs, stroke, diabetes, high blood pressure. And he had a stage T2C prostate cancer. So his vision was not great. He also had eye surgery. He was seen by an eye doctor. He was on multiple medications for diabetes and high blood pressure, baby aspirin. He was hospitalized for a stroke in the past, and he works here in Manhattan. And I examined him. He had an enlarged prostate, as I described, and he was treated. And what's so special about him? Well, number one, it's 8 years later. 8 years, a delicate situation, a man with multiple medical problems, and he's cancer-free. His PSA is zero. He's doing great. We kept him cancer-free. In fact, he had active cancer, more aggressive cancer, Gleason 7, and he understood with his condition that surgery would be dangerous, and I think even for any man, surgery is not very desirable. For studies have shown that men who have radical surgery or robotic surgery, there's about a 98% chance of losing erections, losing sexual function, losing intimacy. About 80%+ have leakage of the urine, the shortening of the penis, it's a hospital stay. Who would want that when you have a higher chance to be cancer-free here without patient therapy? Outpatient therapy here at Radio City New York, meaning you walk in, get your treatment, you go home, you go to work, you do your thing, you carry on your normal life, and you can work through the treatment. Many people say, can I work through the treatment? Yeah, of course you can work through treatment. That's what we do here. We're outpatient center, outpatient cancer center. And we don't really believe in age discrimination or anything else. We treat people who need to be treated, who want to be treated. And some people say, well, I don't have any symptoms or pain. You don't have to have any symptoms to have cancer. When you have symptoms, you have bleeding and pain, and the cancer travels to bones and liver, and you're losing weight. Well, we can still treat you, but it's better to be treated early like this man. Even though he had conditions, diabetes and a stroke and vascular, we treated him, no side effects, doing well, his PSA is zero, cancer-free, and that's what we do. He's in remission, and of course, we keep on following our patients. I just had a patient yesterday. I said, well, what happens after my treatment? Well, after your treatment, you need to be followed. Every human being really needs to be followed. Even you don't have cancer. You should be coming for men. You should be getting PSAs and colonoscopies and physical exams and blood tests. And women should be getting mammograms and pap smears and colonoscopies and physical exams. And studies show that people, for example, men, there's randomized studies that show men who don't get any care, who never go to the doctors, have 40% higher death. Never go to the doctor, you have 40% higher death. People who go to the doctor have 20% less death. So there's lots of reasons to go. 1384 Broadway, Dr. Lederman, here we are, accepting most insurances, Medicare, Medicaid. We have lots of information to send you. You can call us at 212-CHOICES. If you want information, it's always best to meet in person. That's the work we do. Here we are. And I want to talk about another man, very interesting man. He's 57, or let's say he was 57 when he came to me. He's married. He has three children. He was working in the taxi industry. I treated his mother. So I treated his mother successfully, and she was so happy. She told her son, you better go get checked out. And he came to me with a mass in the kidney, and it was 2.5 centimeters, found 2 years before. 2 years before, doctors found a mass in the kidney, urologist found it, told him he had to remove the kidney. And he just refused. He was adamant. He had an MRI when he came to me. His mass was 2.8 by 2.1, so it was growing. The urologist wants to cut out the kidney, remove it. He's an ex-smoker. Smoking increases the chance of having kidney cancer. His father smoked at home, so he had secondhand smoke. You don't have to be a smoker to have kidney cancer. His weight had gone down from 275 to 230, 45-pound weight loss, and he had no symptoms. He had a scan and some vague abdominal pain. I examined him. And I should tell you one more thing is that I treated him 8 years ago for kidney cancer with radio surgery, no cutting, no bleeding, only invisible beams. He'd walk in, we had a stereotactic frame, painless frame, non-invasive frame, not claustrophobic, easy. He lays down and thousands of beams attack the cancer. He had that 8 years ago for kidney cancer. His urologist, his surgeon, never told him about all the options. Here we talk about all the options. The other doctors told him, you have to have your kidney removed, and he walked away. And sad to say, most people believe their doctors said, you have to do this, you have to remove your breast, you have to remove your lung, you have to remove your pancreas, you have to remove your liver, your bladder, your kidney, your rectum, whatever, and never tell all the options. I came from a different school, a school where you tell the patients all the options. If you call for information, 212-CHOICES, or you call for an appointment, 212-CHOICES, you'll find literature, information, even the art on the wall shows all the choices. This man 8 years ago came to us with a kidney cancer. We biopsied it. We proved it was cancer. Unlike the urologist, he was just going to cut out the cancer he was going to cut out the kidney without knowing there was cancer. We do things so differently here. Here he had proof he had cancer. He learned about the options. He was treated successfully. 8 years later, he's cancer-free. And I just filled out a form. He just upgraded. He's a conductor now on the MTA. He's driving subways. He's making more money. He's happy. And it's all because he's alive. And I was able to fill out forms for him to say that he is in remission 8 years later after treatment here for kidney cancer. My name is Dr. Lederman, first in America with stereotactic body radiosurgery. In fact, first in the Western Hemisphere, and obviously first in New York with stereotactic body radiosurgery, having treated 40,000 men. And I should add, first in New York with brain radiosurgery. We're going to talk about that soon. My name is Dr. Lederman, cancer doctor, 1384 Broadway. We'll be right back.
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9: We're back, and remember, we have two special patients describing in their own words in just a few minutes their own situation and why they came to Radio Surgery New York. It's a special high point of this show. I want to talk about a gentleman who's 71 years old. He had a cancer around his rectum and anal area. He was called a gastrointestinal stromal tumor. He had for three years, he was having systemic therapy at a super-duper big hospital. He had scans. He had PET scans. He had imaging. He was getting 3 years. Remember, usual immunotherapy is about $200,000 a year. So he had 3 years of that treatment, and the tumor wasn't going anywhere. 3 years, and he was having side effects. He was going to super-duper general for this cancer on the rectum and anus, and it was great for the hospital and great for the doctors because he would have been on it for the rest of his life the way it was going. That's what they told him. And then he decided, you know, he listened to the show. A friend of his also told him, hey, you should listen to the radio, and we know that radio listeners save lives. And for this radio listener and for the patient, ended up saving probably hundreds of thousands, maybe even $1 million. So let's talk about him. 71 years old. He's married. He came with his wife. He found this cancer by the rectum and anus. He was on immunotherapy for years. He had complications. He had blood clots from that. He had heart bypass, valve replacement, congestive heart failure. He was at super duper general, and I can tell you that every super duper general hospital thinks they're super duper, so fantastic. He had PET scans. He had MRI. He had this mass in the rectum. And he was so nervous to come. He was having side effects from the immunotherapy. He was having diarrhea. He was moving his bowels 4 times a day. He had super infections from the treatment. And the mass was growing. It was growing, growing, growing. It was up to 3.6 by 2.3 by 2.8 centimeters. And there were lymph nodes involved. It was a mass by the anus and the rectum, so it was a very delicate place. He saw a surgeon who told him he'd have to remove his anus and his rectum, which he didn't want to do. And so he just stayed on immunotherapy for 3 years. And finally he came to us, and he came to us years ago. Actually, he came several years ago about options. He wanted to learn about options, and he came to me years ago and wanted to hear, can we treat this cancer by the anus, by the rectum, non-invasively, to keep his anus intact, to keep his rectum intact, so he wouldn't have this immunotherapy, which after a while would stop working anyway, or someone would run out of money. He'd already spent $600,000 in money. He said, of course, it's his insurance money, but we all pay for that. That's why our insurance premiums have doubled. And after a while, the insurance doesn't have to agree, or your copay, if it's 20%, that would be $120,000. And he came for pennies on the dollar. He chose to have radio surgery with the doctor who first brought body radio surgery to America with 40,000 patients treated, and we treated him years ago. And now he's not only in remission, but scans show no cancer. So the cancer that we treated is gone. There's no mass. He has his bowel. He has his rectum. He has his anus. There was no cutting. There was no bleeding. There was no chemo. This is the work that we do every day. And at Super Duper General, they never told him about options besides radical surgery to remove his anus and rectum and years of immunotherapy, which he was on. It was on, but was not making this cancer go away. So he learned about radiosurgery. He learned about things that he never heard at Super Duper General, which is sad because as a doctor, we should all be telling all our patients all the options. We have a special guest today, and his name is Aaron. He's a double patient, and he's double. I've known him for prostate cancer. He came to me years ago for prostate cancer, which he's going to describe. He's a businessman in New York, which I'll tell you in just a minute. And then he came, he learned about low-dose radiation for arthritis. He had terrible pain and terrible suffering in his joint, and he had prostate cancer. I'm going to hear from him directly. This is Aaron talking about his double whammy prostate cancer treated with radiosurgery here and his arthritis treated with low-dose radiation introduced in New York at Radiosurgery New York, Dr. Lederman, 1384 Broadway, where we accept most insurances, Medicare, Medicaid. Here is Aaron.
12: Aaron, how do we know each other?
13: We know for many treatments. I've met you. I've heard you on the radio all the time. And what has I said? Who is this guy? And then I realized, it's like, before I knew it, I needed him. And so I came straight to him before I went to the other doctors.
12: Okay, so first of all, you came to me years ago with a PSA that went from 2 to 9, right?
13: Yes.
12: So you had a very rapid PSA velocity. Right. And you got a biopsy of your prostate years ago.
13: Yes, I did.
12: And it was a Gleason 7 cancer. And there are multiple areas of cancer.
13: Correct.
12: In your prostate.
13: Yes.
12: And you decided to come here for treatment of your prostate, right?
13: Correct. Because when I hear your shows, I did not want any cutting and bleeding and my body parts thrown all the way. And I wanted to be able to have everything work in that like I normally do instead of having the big pooper scooper guys mess you up.
12: Now, you had a biopsy done elsewhere, correct?
13: Yes.
12: And that doctor, what did that doctor tell you about treatment that they recommended? Do you remember
13: the
12: that?
13: Treatment that they recommended, I didn't like, so I said,
12: what were they recommending?
13: They were recommending basically cutting or basically a little bit of hardcore radiation to try to kill it, but I didn't like it, so I just left.
12: Okay, and you came here. And why did you chose to be treated here, right?
13: I chose to be treated here. Yeah.
12: And that was years ago.
13: Yes, because I kept hearing your commercials and I didn't know until I realized I need this guy better than the other guys because what he's saying sounds good. And when I saw what he did, it was excellent.
12: Okay. So you've had treatment for your prostate cancer, right?
13: Yes.
12: And you've had a recent PSA and your number is, do you remember what that
13: is? It's 1.
12: No,
13: it's actually zero. Zero. Exactly.
12: Zero. Your PSA is zero.
13: Zero now.
12: So that's about as good as it gets, right?
13: Correct.
12: And this is years after your treatment.
13: Right.
12: And do you remember your treatment at all?
13: Oh, yes. The treatment was like very painless. It was like nothing.
12: Did you suffer during the treatment?
13: No, I never suffered through the treatment at all. It was you come in and you must be relaxed. And it's over in a matter of seconds. It's not as bad as you think. So
12: was it bad at all?
13: No, it wasn't bad at all. It was excellent.
12: Okay. So you had a good experience.
13: I had a perfect experience.
12: Was there any negative experience about your prostate cancer treatment?
13: No, no negative at all. It was basically it was a dream. It was excellent.
12: Did we ever tell you things that weren't true?
13: No, you were straight up. You told us the facts and it's like you to accept it or not, but you were very truth coming and it was very good. And I believed it and I went through.
12: And how did the staff treat you here?
13: Oh, the staff is excellent. They're very insightful. And not only that, they cater to your needs and things go very smoothly.
12: So you had everything done in a good way and your prostate cancer went actually right away. Now you're in remission.
13: Yes, it's like if it never happened.
12: So then I understand you had a surgery for your arthritic condition elsewhere previously, right?
13: Yeah, I had different type of treatments, but it didn't really do anything for me. So
12: you didn't get better?
13: No, it was up and down. It was just getting worse. And
12: what kind of treatment did you have elsewhere?
13: Basically, it was like lots of pills, this, lots of pills mostly, and shots they would give me to basically to disguise the actual pain. And I realized this is not good, because if I don't do something soon, it's going to get even worse. And I don't like getting my joints cut open and putting in bionic parts. No way.
12: Were you offered to have a hip replacement?
13: No, they were about to, but I said, like, no, I don't want to go through there, because when you get hip replacements, it's only a matter of time before it's wheelchair.
12: And have you had surgery on any joint in your life?
13: Yes, in my knee. That was for a joint. That was from skiing. Joint disease. I ripped up the muscles and stuff. Yeah.
12: Okay, so you've come here recently for pain in your joint, right?
13: Pain in my left hip. Yes, you came in. You diagnosed it.
12: Well, tell me about it. What kind of pain did you have in your left hip?
13: It was sometimes it would be like a stabbing pain, or if I moved wrong, it would basically let you know that there's something wrong.
12: And you have your own business, right? You have a construction business?
13: Yes, I'm a contractor.
12: So you're a very busy person.
13: I'm constantly busy, yes.
12: And was that hip pain interfering with your life?
13: Oh, yes. If I moved the wrong way, I realized that I got to start walking a different way.
12: So it was interfering with your quality of life?
13: Yes, it was interfering. It was making my life a little bit miserable.
12: Did you have pain when you walked or climbed stairs? Or
13: it was both. Stairs, walking, twisting. It was various ways, and I had to realize, I had to learn how to walk a different way.
12: Now, you've seen orthopedic surgeons, because they've done surgery on you, and other doctors.
13: Right.
12: Has anyone ever told you about low-dose radiation?
13: No, that was far from their mind, just pills.
12: So you've never heard about it ever before?
13: Never.
12: And you heard about it first from us, right?
13: Yes, exactly.
12: And what did you think about it when we talked about that?
13: When you thought about it, I jumped on it. I was like, this is a new thing, and I need to try it. So I tried it, and it works.
12: And you know that it actually has been around for decades. Thousands of people have been treated, but unfortunately in America, it's pretty uncommon to offer this treatment.
13: True. I'm glad I did it.
12: So you had the few treatments. Can you tell people what it felt like to get a treatment for your hip?
13: The hip treatment was painless. It was excellent. You would love it. No pain. And after all the treatments, you can be able to, you get your life back.
12: Did you feel any side effects from a treatment?
13: No, no side effects at all.
12: Did it interfere with your quality of life to get the treatments?
13: No, it didn't interfere in my life at all. I carried on as soon as the treatments were over. I actually carried on about my day.
12: And now that you've done with the treatments, tell us about the pain and discomfort and so on.
13: The pain, the pain has subsided a lot. I feel like it's practically gone. I can carry on about my life. I can go up and down a staircase. I can walk. I can do the things that I normally do.
12: Are there any limitations in what you can do now?
13: No. No, actually, I can do just about everything that I need to do. I want to get back into martial arts, but I'm going to wait on that one.
12: So for people that you see, there's 30 million Americans who have arthritis. What would you tell a friend or neighbor or family who has arthritis?
13: Anyone with arthritis, get over your fear, get over to Dr. Gil Lederman and get this thing done.
12: What would you tell friends who have prostate cancer?
13: Wake up. I tell my friends all the time, please, please go to Gil Lederman. It's easy. Take your machinism, whatever you have aside, and get it done. Otherwise, it's not good for you.
12: Thank you very much for taking the time. I know you're a super busy man. Thank God you've had good results for your prostate, good results for the hip, and I hope you live to be 120.
13: Oh, well, I'm looking for 130.
12: Don't be greedy. All right, God bless you and thank you.
13: No problem, man.
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1: 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This is Rob Redstone here with Dr. Gil Lederman in the heart of New York City. We're just a few steps from the Radio Surgery New York Cancer Treatment Center on Broadway and 38th Street. 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He was the first in New York with fractionated brain radiosurgery, and he's the first in America and in the Western Hemisphere with body radiosurgery. 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Hey, Dr. Lederman, we're back.
0: We are back. I want to talk about a 72-year-old man. He's a black man from Jamaica, and I say that because in the black community, one in six black men will have prostate cancer, one in 23 die of prostate cancer. So, of course, we take care of men and women and children of most every age and religion and creed and color. We talk about prostate cancer in black men because it's double the rate. There's much higher incidence, like an epidemic. Everyone's welcome to come in. We accept most insurances, Medicare, Medicaid. It's always useful to get checked out. So we're going to talk about this gentleman. He's 72 years old. He's single. He has two children. Came with his sister. He had prostate cancer. And he went to a super-duper hospital for surgery. His doctor told him he had to have surgery for his prostate cancer, and he had that surgery. Sad to say, he believed the surgeon. His surgeon never told him that our results are more successful. And yet, he had that surgery, and with radical surgery, like most men who have radical surgery for prostate cancer, he lost his erections, he lost his intimacy, he lost his control of his urine, he was leaking urine, he was impotent, and the shortening of the penis, and years later, he was still leaking urine and still impotent, and then the cancer came back. And how do we know the cancer came back? Well, he had a rising PSA. If you have radical surgery, your PSA should be zero because there should be no cancer and no prostate. We're not advocating surgery. Far from it. It's a warning sign because surgery is still commonly done. Well, why is it? If you ask me why I think so, because the doctor who does the biopsy is a urologist, and if the patient is a doctor, surgeon, urologist, what treatment should I have? Well, what does a surgeon do? A surgeon cuts. A surgeon usually doesn't tell the patient, well, you can have surgery with me, or you can go see Dr. Lederman and get better results with no cutting and no bleeding and no radical surgery and no hospitals. Surgeons usually don't do that, sad to say. That's why we're here on the radio, to provide information to you. So this man had surgery, had all the complications other than stroking out or heart attack or dying, which can happen during radical surgery. His PSA was rising, and he came to me, and we talked about all the issues. He was on medicines for his blood pressure. He was on medicines for his intestines. He had shoulder surgery, sad to say. He had radical surgery. Like Aaron. Aaron had radical, prostate cancer, but Aaron came to me without that radical. So Aaron is a cut above. He just did not want to have radical surgery, like he explained a minute ago. This man had shoulder surgery, and he came to me with a rising PSA. And now, well, his PSA is zero, and that's the work we do. So if you've had radical surgery, you still want to come and get checked out. And if you have prostate cancer and not been treated, you should come and get checked out. And as I said earlier, men who have never get checked out for prostate cancer have a 40% higher death rate from prostate. So just ignoring it to say, oh, I feel fine, I have no family history, I'll be fine, you have a 40% higher chance of dying of prostate cancer. Men who get checked out have a 20% less chance of dying. So there's lots of reasons. The same is true for women with breast cancer, lung cancer, liver cancer, pancreas, colorectal. There's lots of reasons to get checked out. This man got checked out, and that's the work we do. We treated him on the rebound. He had a second chance, and he's now cancer-free, PSA zero. This is the work that we do every day at 1384 Broadway. And we're talking about a man earlier. I talked about being first in New York with brain radiosurgery when all the other hospitals and facilities doing standard radiation, which meant most of the brain or much of the brain was getting radiated. We were able to pinpoint the tumor, the brain tumor area, and send beams there and protect the brain from unnecessary radiation. first in New York and one of the first in the world with brain radiosurgery. My experience goes back to the origin of radiosurgery in America in 1986. And, well, I want to talk about a man from Jamaica. He's 73 years old, married. He had 9 children. He came with his wife and his daughter and his 2 sons. And, well, he had a glioblastoma treated in Miami, Florida. He's from Miami. And he had standard treatment at one of the biggest hospitals, very famous hospital in Miami. And he had surgery, went to the hospital, went to the emergency room, like I talked about before, went to the emergency room with a headache and difficulty speaking. The next day he was having radical surgery. They were opening up his head and cutting out the brain tumor. And, well, he started on Decadron, which is a medicine to reduce swelling. He started on Temodar, which is a anti-tumor agent by mouth. And then he had radiation. He had standard treatment in Miami, and it didn't work. So he had the surgery in August 1 year, and he had the radiation after that. And by November, the cancer already relapsed. So that's 12 weeks later. So it tells you how useless it was. It lasted 12 weeks. Elsewhere, the cancer already came back. He had a glioblastoma, which is one of the most aggressive cancers. I had an uncle as a child, my uncle Milton, who died at one of the super-duper hospitals in Rochester, Minnesota. So I know about glioblastomas. I have about a 70-year history of knowing about glioblastomas and treating them for most of my life. And our treatment is different. We're able to send in beams more focused and more intense. So what's the difference between us and Super Duper General in Miami, Florida? Well, we're able to send in beams more focused. And this man we treated a year ago. So from surgery, he had surgery and chemo and standard radiation in Miami, and within weeks, the cancer came back, the cancer was growing, and the standard treatment just did not work, and now he had our treatment and just a few treatments. Pinpoint, that's the beauty of our radiosurgery. So many people say, oh, I've had radiation, my doctor told me I can't have it again. That's usually not the case. Those doctors usually who say that don't have the experience we have. We have an experience of 40,000 patients treated over decades. So for this man, thank God he came. He came with a relapsed glioblastoma, which is one of the most serious diagnoses. We got new MRIs on him, new scans. We're reducing his medicines, getting him off of his medicines. 3 months after his last treatment, he's in remission, doing great. He's walking, talking, and living life. When with standard radiation, standard chemo, and standard surgery, all three failed. Whereas now with us, he's in remission, doing well, carrying on his life. His family's happy. He's happy. I'm happy that we're able to treat him. I'm happy he trusted us, came from Miami. And people come here from around the world to have the innovative care and the experience of a doctor who's treated 40,000 patients over decades. You can too, if you wish. 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You can get information. 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You can walk into our office, or you can even make an appointment and meet as a patient. That's always best if you want or whatever you want. That's the work we do. I'm talking about a man who is 90 years old. He actually came to me when he was 85. He's a businessman. He makes playground material. He has 4 sons. Came with his sons. His PSA had gone from 3 to 6 to 9 to 25. His PSA had gone from up to 25, went to one of the biggest hospitals. No biopsy. He was getting worse and worse and worse. This is a businessman. He runs a playground department, develops playgrounds all over New York. And his doctors just sent him home, really, to die. And if you saw him, he doesn't look like 87. He looked like about 57. Spry, goes to work every day, works as a company, runs his business, runs a family, runs the organization, and came because he was getting probably elder discrimination, quite frankly. He never had colonoscopy. He never had a biopsy of the prostate. And that's the work we do. So he came to us when no one else would properly treat him or even offer options, and we found that he had a localized cancer. He had a cancer, I examined him, he had a large nodular stage T2C prostate cancer. He was biopsy positive, his PSA was going up. We treated him. Years ago, we treated him, and now he's cancer-free, in remission, living the life, no side effects, tolerant treatment. Now he's 90 years old. 90 years old, carrying a life in remission. I can tell you, he's a lot happier being 90 in remission, totally intact. If you saw him again, he looks like a 60-year-old man. Totally intact. We do not believe in age discrimination. We talk about all the options. You can decline treatment. You don't want treatment, then that's great. Whatever you want, you're number one. We believe the patient is always number one. But this man wanted to be treated. He got a colonoscopy finally. He's living the life. He's in good health. You want to live to be 120. Well, this is how you start the process. You get good care. You come to Dr. Lederman, Radio Surgery New York at 212 Choices, 1384 Broadway, where we accept most insurances, Medicare, Medicaid. Now, I'm talking about a man I treated 10 years ago for prostate cancer. He came back. He had a high-risk cancer. He had a Gleason 7, PSA 13. We treated him. So those are high-risk features. The normal PSA is 4. His PSA was more than 10. He had a Gleason 7 cancer, more aggressive. He was treated here, and now he came back 10 years later. His PSA is 0. And still going down. I examined him. He's intact. His PSA is 0. 10 years after treatment for a high-risk cancer. That's what we do every day at 1384 Broadway. I'm going to talk about another man who's older. He's 89 years old. He came to me with terrible pain. He said, "Doctor, my doctor told me I have hemorrhoids, and he gave me a cream." And I examined this man. He came with no diagnosis. He came with a pain in his bottom. His doctor was giving him a cream for his hemorrhoids, and I examined him. He had a rock hard mass like a baseball coming out of his anus. We biopsied him. He had a biopsy proven adenocarcinoma of the rectum growing through the rectum into the anus and out. And he's 89 years old. We treated him with radiosurgery, non-invasive, no cutting, no bleeding, no chemo, and he's now in remission. That big mass is receded. He's in remission. We get scans. We get blood tests, cancer markers, CEA, PET scans, MRIs, in remission with no cutting and no bleeding. His doctor told him, "Oh, you have hemorrhoids?" He didn't have a hemorrhoid. And it's one of the biggest mistakes I ever see. People tell me I have rectal bleeding. My doctor told me it's hemorrhoids. No. That's not. You have to know it's a hemorrhoid. You should biopsy it. And it's often not a hemorrhoid. And people that get colonoscopy have a much higher chance of being cancer-free and not dying of colon cancer. So this is the work that we do every day at 1384 Broadway. People come with all kinds of medical issues, sometimes no medical issues. Sometimes people just want to get checked out. And it's a great reason to come see Dr. Gil Lederman, board-certified, triple-board-certified Harvard-trained doctor, and Dr. Ario Lederman, loved by the patients, trained at the most famous places from East Coast to West Coast, board-certified cancer doctor, Dr. Ario Lederman, loved by his patients, thoughtful, caring, methodical. 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
3: We are back, and I talked a few minutes ago about patients coming from around the world. This woman came from Tajikistan. So, yes, there is a Tajikistan. She came with her loving daughter. She's 72 years old. She's married, and she had vaginal bleeding several years ago. She had vaginal bleeding, and she went to one super-duper hospital and then another super-duper hospital, and she was found to have an endometrial cancer, a cancer of the lining of the uterus. And she had surgery at super-duper general. Then she had radiation at super-duper general. Then she had chemotherapy at super-duper general. And now the cancer is all back. So the cancer has come back despite radical surgery, despite chemo, despite immunotherapy. The cancer came back, and at super-duper general, they gave her more chemo and more immunotherapy. Then they gave her a second-line treatment, and that didn't work. And then they gave her Avastin and another drug, and that didn't work. And she had neuropathy. She had pain in her hands. And the cancer kept on growing. It was growing, growing, growing, growing, growing. And now she has a mass right where it was between the vagina and the bladder and the rectum. And it's grown. Last test was about 1 centimeter. Now it's 4 centimeters. So it's going up in proportion by volume by about 800%. So she has pain when she urinates. She has blood when she urinates. She has no fevers or chills. She's lost weight, which is always an ominous sign. She'd gone from 200 to 172. She had super-duper general. She never got a PET scan, never got an MRI. Why? Well, they're just giving her chemo. And the average chemo and immunotherapy is $200,000, so it's great. They told her, oh, CAT scan's better. Well, CAT scan is not better. It is not better. It's better for them to keep on giving chemo, immunotherapy. It's not working, and it will never work. And people have known, I'm a chemo doctor, I'm board certified, spent years at Harvard giving chemo. And I can tell you that the chemo results for endometrial cancer, like many, many cancers, are pretty poor. And the proof of the pudding is, here's this woman. She had surgery, she had standard radiation, and she's had chemo over a long period of time, but nearly a year, and it hasn't worked. In fact, the cancer keeps on growing, which is proof. And she came to me, and she's having pain, and she's having bleeding, and she's having difficulty with urination. And this cancer is eating through the bowel and the bladder and the vagina area, and she wants some relief. She wants some treatment that really works. And I met with her and her daughter just yesterday. We met, we reviewed all the issues, and we talked about a plan. First of all, get imaging. Elsewhere, they didn't even want to do a PET scan and MRI. They said, well, just keep on giving you chemo. What's the difference? And it's true. If you give on chemo, what do you care? It goes all over your body, where you need it, where you don't need it. And where you need it, it doesn't work very well. And where you don't need it, it's side effects. So either way, she's getting more and more side effects, pain in her hands, neuropathy, blood count issues, and the cancer keeps on growing. So she came here. Why? She came here because she wanted a better chance and to learn about all the options, to learn. One reason to come here, Dr. Lederman, 1384 Broadway, is to learn. Learn about all the options. And when we come back, we're going to talk about a patient who had prostate cancer, had anemia, had stomachs, and was found to have a pancreas cancer. And he came to us with a pancreas cancer. We had a PET scan showing cancer in the pancreas, and it spread to the lymph nodes. Then he went to Super Duper General, and they did a CAT scan, which is a less good test, even though they had a PET scan the week before. Our PET scan showed the cancer was in the lymph nodes, and elsewhere they got a CAT scan, which was useless. Now we're going to speak. We'll learn more about that patient in a little bit. We'll hear about Joseph. Joseph was treated 10 years ago for prostate cancer. We're going to hear from Joseph in his own words. Joseph is here and volunteered to tell his own story. So my name is Dr. Lederman. We've treated 9,000 men for a cure of prostate cancer. And Joseph is one of the most special men we've ever treated. Here is Joseph telling his own story. Joseph.
4: And it's an anniversary.
5: Yes.
4: So what anniversary are we celebrating today?
5: Yes, 10 years.
4: 10 years since you were treated.
5: So it's 11 and a half years.
4: Right. So you were diagnosed and then you waited a while, right?
5: I did, yes.
4: You found you had prostate cancer.
5: Yes.
4: Tell the story. You had a high PSA, you had a biopsy.
5: Well, the PSA had always been stable. And when my doctor had said to me that it had risen, I cautioned him that I wanted to do a biopsy, and there was no suggestion that it didn't think it was necessary. And all of a sudden, what was usually around 2.2 or 2.4 went up to 4.2. And then it was over 5. And then I was directed to do something.
4: So it doubled, actually.
5: I had wished I had done something because it was always pretty stable. And then it popped up and my doctor didn't direct me quick enough for my satisfaction. I wish I had gone earlier.
4: So that was your primary doctor or your urologist who didn't take
5: it? I was a specialty group that I was seeing.
4: So you were disappointed that you didn't get a biopsy earlier?
5: Correct.
4: And the reason for your disappointment?
5: That I didn't listen to myself. I already knew that's supposed to be stable. And then if it pops up a point or two in 1 year, that's something of concern. And I knew that before I ever knew anything about yourself or others. Prostate had been in my problems in my family.
4: Okay, so tell us about your family history.
5: My uncle, still with us today, but he went for radical prostatectomy. He has had many problems with it.
4: Many problems with the radical prostatectomy?
5: Correct. The afterwards, yeah.
4: Does he tell you what they are, or he hides it from you?
5: He keeps some privacy on it. But I hear from you, and what I'm happy about is that I didn't suffer anything.
4: Okay, well, in fact, just the opposite. You're 10 years later, cancer-free, right?
5: Cancer-free.
4: Now, you mentioned before you waited between the biopsy and your treatment. Why did you wait?
5: Because I had thought I had learned good counsel that was telling me that I can be monitored. And when I went for my biopsy, even that oncologist said we can because of the low grade of my cancer. At that time, it was not aggressive. And while it was not aggressive, we decided to wait and see. They counseled me that you could be 4 or 5 years.
4: But in fact, your PSA was increasing.
5: Right? Yes.
4: And you decided ultimately to come here. Why'd you come here?
5: Because in the years that, year and a half that I was monitoring, I was listening to you on the radio. I stumbled upon you on my AM radio in New York, and I fell in love with the information because I like information.
4: So what made you decide to get treated rather than not treated or surgery?
5: I did not want surgery.
4: Why?
5: It's invasive. And the numbers, when I listened to your show and all of your information that you hand out, I was wholly convinced that when I need to take action, I'm coming to you. So while I was counseled at a major hospital to wait at their urology center, and their oncologist did not offer what you had offered. And I was totally surprised that they were so limited in what they said is available to be done for prostate cancer.
4: So you felt they didn't offer you all the options?
5: Absolutely not.
4: So were you satisfied when we first met 10 years ago?
5: Totally.
4: So you went through the treatment. You went through treatment right here.
5: Yes.
4: 10 years ago. And can you describe your experiences at that time of the treatment?
5: No ill effects. I came by myself. I would take the train in from Long Island into Penn. I would walk here and I would walk back afterwards. It was only, I think, 10, 12 minutes of actual treatment. And I would just go about my day.
4: And what kind of side effects did you have from the treatment?

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3: I didn't push anybody.
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4: 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Unbelievably, yes.
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2: 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Following Jesus can sometimes be hard, even uncomfortable. But those difficulties, well, they're actually part of how God matures us as believers. You see, when we truly follow Jesus, life can get challenging. People may not understand us. Some will criticize us, while others will totally reject us. But this doesn't mean something's wrong. It often means we're doing the right thing. So today, Pastor Jack teaches that difficulties are often a test of a real commitment towards the Lord. Anyone can follow God when life is easy. But when it becomes difficult, well, that's when it shows whether or not we are truly committed to His will. Now, with his message called Disciplines of Difficulty, Part 2, here's pastor and Bible teacher, Jack Hibbs.
3: Service tonight, Lord God, overwhelm us with your presence, Father, and override our inadequacies as pastors and teachers, as listeners. This is the body of Christ. This is a little, this gathering right now is the little freckle on the entire body of Jesus Christ throughout the world tonight. What an amazing thought. The body of Christ, the church. And Father, tonight I pray that you'd equip us, Lord, as we look to the discipline of difficulty. Again, we pray that you'd anoint this in Jesus' name, and all God's people said, amen. Amen. Church, grab your Bibles and turn, if you would, as you know already, to Matthew chapter 28. And as I told you last week, keep your finger right there and go to Matthew chapter 9. Matthew 28, Matthew chapter 9. We know this, that Jesus came and he spoke to his disciples and he said to them, all authority has been given to me in heaven and on earth. Go therefore and make disciples of all ethnos, of all groups of people, all people groups, baptizing them in the name of the Father and of the Son and of the Holy Spirit, and teaching them to observe all things that I've commanded you. And behold, I am with you always, even unto the end of the world. And then turn to the left. Matthew chapter 9, verse 9 says, and Jesus passed on from there, and he saw a man named Matthew sitting at the tax office, the toll booth of the Roman Empire. And he said to him, follow me. And so he, that is Matthew, arose and followed Jesus. And now it happened, as Jesus sat at the table in the house, that behold, many tax collectors and sinners came and sat down with him and his disciples. You ought to underline that. That's beautiful. They didn't run away from him. They came to him. That's an attractive church, by the way. People shouldn't run away from a church. They ought to be drawn to it. And when the Pharisees saw it, these are the religious nincompoops of the day, self-righteous. When they saw that happen, they said to his disciples, why does your teacher eat with tax collectors and sinners? And I'm grateful Jesus does. Difficulty. It's the hardships we talked about last time. It's things that we need to deal with. As I mentioned, that Noah Webster says that it's an arduous thing. It's a thing that's hard. Difficulty means that it's hard to understand. It means that there's occasions of labor, perplexity, hardship that requires perseverance. Difficulty is something that is to be overcome. He says it's something to be solved or defeated. And I love this. Noah Webster says it's an obstacle which is between you and your intended goal. Obstacles, difficulties, hardships. And as I mentioned before, last time, no one wants to sign up for these things, but we will have them as they are native to life. And we looked at part one, or we touched on it last time. So church, jot it down if you would. The discipline of difficulty, number one, means this, is that we discover God in the difficulty. The difficulty that you and I are living through, as we looked at last week, is something that we discover God in that thing. For each and every one of us, when trying times come, we are instantly faced with the reality of, where's my support? Where's my strength? Where is my help? And we'll have a tendency, and I understand this, as humans, we have a tendency to run to people quickly for help. I understand that. And I'm not putting that down. That's what a family's for. That's what a church family's for. That's what loving one another is all about. But there comes a point in time, Christian, listen, there comes a point in time and a level of difficulty in life that the discipline takes you beyond what human comfort can give you. Did you know that? Those are hard times. When you and I are driven to none other than the Lord Jesus Christ and Him alone. And I'm talking about to the life of the Christian tonight, discovering God in the difficulty. And we know that we're encountering God in the difficulty, as we shall see when we begin to understand and embrace that difficulty. It's amazing. Hardships and trials and hurts and pains. I was listening to a program this week driving. It was a Christian radio program. And someone had said, and it was a call-in program, and somebody had said to the host of the program that they had turned in their own child because they found out their child was doing drugs. And they called the police weeping, and they said, you need to come, and you need to lock up my child, arrest my child. Because that person had known in their own life as a kid growing up that they wouldn't listen to their parents, they wouldn't listen to authorities, they wouldn't listen to anybody until they themselves had spent time in jail. And that parent, loving their child, did not want to have that same difficulty of life for their child. And so they cut straight to the chase. Man, let me tell you, you want to talk about tough love? That's tough love. And you might say today in our liberal way of thinking, well, if that parent really loved that child, he wouldn't have called the police. I disagree with you. I disagree with you. And as I mentioned last time, sometimes God disciplines us strongly. And sometimes it is in those things of difficulty, but always with encouragement. Number one, because there's a purpose to the difficulties that are in the Christian's life. There's a purpose for it. We know that in Matthew chapter 9, if we keep reading down in verse 12 of Matthew chapter 9, it says that when Jesus heard what the Pharisees had said to them, that he said, those who are well have no need of a physician, but those who are sick. Jesus wants to heal us. And so in the Bible, it also speaks, and I love this, where you're going to get a lot from Philippians tonight. By the way, if you're ever going through a hardship, do what I do. After 33 years of being a Christian, this is what I've learned. The book of Philippians is always a life raft in the midst of life's challenges. Philippians, default, press the button, go straight to the book of Philippians. Paul says in Philippians chapter 1, verse 12, but I want you to know, brethren, that the things which happened to me have actually turned out for the furtherance of the gospel. Gospel-centric in his thinking, so that it has become evident to the whole palace guard, that's the Roman Empire, centurions and all, and to all the rest of that my chains, his imprisonment, are in Christ, and most of the brethren in the Lord, having become confident by my chains, my imprisonment, my jail time, says Paul, are much more bold to speak the word without fear. Isn't that tremendous? How could this man Paul think like that? Because he had such a Christ-centered life. He saw everything through the spectacles, through the lens of Christ. Everything that was going on in his life. Blessings and difficulties. He saw them through the lens of Jesus. In Psalm 34:4, the Bible says, I sought the Lord and he heard me and delivered me from all my fears, says the Bible. Isn't that a great one? I think you ought to memorize that verse, church. We all ought to hang on to that verse. Psalm 34:4, I sought the Lord. That's your part. And he heard me. That's God's part. And he delivered me from all my fears. That's what we get to enjoy. The believer, are you not a Christian tonight? You need to grab that verse and say, God, is that real? Is that in your Bible? I want that for my life. And God says, you come, you seek me. The Bible says in Jeremiah 29, 10, 11, and 12, God says that when you come after me, I will be found by you. I will listen to you. I will bless your life when you come to him. Comfort and ease, as I mentioned last time, never ignites the flame of faith. It's challenges, it's difficulties that ignite our faith. Because listen, it's that difficulty in your life and mine right now that causes the Bible to become technicolor. In Psalm 95, verse 4, it says, "In his hand are the depths of the earth, and the mountain peaks belong to him." The second thing we saw last time is this, discovering the fellowship in the difficulty. This is an amazing thing to me. You guys, listen, we're the same people. We look different, we're different heights, we're different weights. I understand that. But I'm talking about the spiritual core of who we are. And I'm saying that to say this. You and I have this in common. When things are going really good, we honestly don't cry out to God as intensely as we ought to. Would you agree with that? When it's going easy, listen, haven't you in the last year, year and a half, sought God harder as your company is threatening layoffs or closing their doors? Haven't you sought God harder if you've embarked upon that pursuit or that endeavor? Haven't you sought God if, a newborn baby's come into your life, you know? Or haven't you sought God when your child becomes a teenager? Have you noticed that people are seeking God? Why is America seemingly turning back to God right now? Because we're living in difficult days. And that's good. First of all, thank you, Lord, that you're the God to turn to. And second of all, for the believer, hardship's not a bad thing. Fellowship. There's a fellowship where we meet Christ that we can only meet him in the place of difficulty. And a place of hurt. There's a fellowship there. In 2 Corinthians chapter 1, the Bible says, verse 8, "For we do not want you to be ignorant, brethren, concerning our trouble which came to us in Asia, that we were burdened beyond measure." This is Paul speaking. This is how Paul complains. "We were burdened beyond measure, above strength, so that we despaired even of life." Can you imagine? How bad was it for the Apostle Paul, who never complained, to come real close to say, "We even despaired of life." Yes, we had the sentence of death in ourselves. What a tremendous thing. "That we should not trust in ourselves, but in God who raises the dead." You know what he's saying there? Church, are you with me? You're sure quiet tonight. You need some coffee? Huh? He is saying. And imagine this. Preaching the gospel. He's in Asia. He couldn't get on a Delta airline flight. These guys rode donkeys and camels. He goes from Jerusalem, now he's in Asia. And he said, "You know what, we've had a hard time." Wouldn't you think if someone's preaching the gospel, it'd be easy for that person? Don't you think God would give them a special pass because they're Christians? Nope. In fact, Paul says, ministers are used as examples of the power of God in our lives. Think about that.
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3: Discovering the fellowship that's in the difficulty of your life. It is Warren Wiersbe who says, regarding the challenges in our lives, they will either make us bitter or better. It all depends on who you're fellowshipping with. Are you one who has a propensity to hang out with a bunch of complainers and gripers and critics? You're going to become just like them. Or you can understand when Paul says, "Hey, you know what we're going to do? We are hard-pressed. We despair even of life." He says, "But rather than trusting in men, we trust in God who raises the dead." Paul is saying, "Hey, if this ministry kills us, it's better for us to trust in God than man." Isn't that cool? I do. Do you? Do you trust in God? Is he not the only one that can take us through all the way through to the end? You look at all the stuff that's going on in the world, and I thank God that we have fellowship with him. And when hardships come, he's the God that's listening. Thirdly, under this point, discovering God in the difficulty is that we discover the depth to the difficulty. The depth of it. Jesus is in the fellowship of difficulty. And then there's a depth to the depth. There's a depth to the difficulty itself. When God brings that to us is an awesome moment. And that's when God gets close. And that's where there's an understanding of the depth of how great our God is. I've told you this before. When Ashley, our youngest daughter, was 8 months old, she got sick. She's allergic to antibiotics. We didn't know that. The doctor gave her an antibiotic. It lyses her blood cells. She has Stevens-Johnson's syndrome. She's allergic to synthetic antibiotics. She can't have them. It'll kill her. We didn't know. She's bleeding from the inside out. You ever seen a person bleeding from the inside out? Their skin, just you touch their skin and the blood comes through the pores. She's suffocating to death. They told us, you know what? She's got less than a 50% chance to live. They put her in quarantine at St. Jude's. And a pediatric hematologist just went after that issue. I mean, just attacked it. And she said, now we wait. We wait for 7 days. Let me tell you something. When you're gripped with that moment, you realize real quick, you know what? We had her for 8 months. Jesus brought her into the world. And you realize real quick, Jesus owns her. And when that moment comes, there's a depth to the fellowship of the understanding of the difficulty that God's in control. And he doesn't often ask us for input on our part. He doesn't say, Jack, what do you think I should do on this? And Lisa and I, one Saturday morning, we were sitting in the cafeteria because that week Lisa lived at the hospital. And one Saturday morning we were sitting there and we were just so tired, and Pastor Chuck Smith walked by St. Jude's Hospital, walked right by, and we saw Pastor Chuck, our daughter Ashley's in the hospital. We don't know if the office told you or not. We were of course fellowshipping at Costa Mesa. And Pastor Chuck says, well, that's why I'm here. I'm in between weddings. I thought I would come over and pray for her. And he said, I prayed with her. He goes, listen, she's going to be fine. Nobody knew that. Nobody knew she was going to be fine yet. And Pastor Chuck's not one of those guys that just speaks, you know, this thing on, oh, you're going to be a millionaire and you're going to be fine. He doesn't talk like that. He usually says, well, just trust in the Lord. Pastor Chuck had said, you know what? Ashley and I just had a little time. That's how he put it. Ashley and I just had a little time of prayer and she's going to be fine. Nobody knew that. And she was fine. But let me tell you, that answer did not come through the mouth of a man until God had settled the reality in Lisa and I's heart that there was a depth to this, and it's a realm that God presides over. In Philippians 1:20, the Bible says, according to my earnest expectation and hope, that in nothing shall I be ashamed, but with all boldness as always, so now also Christ will be magnified in my body. Listen to what he's talking about. Whether by life or by death, for to me to live is Christ and to die is gain. To understand that there's a depth to the suffering that you're going through. I was studying for today's message and I had to have a repair guy come to the house. And the guy was there, and he didn't know me from Adam. And he's doing whatever he's doing, and I'm sitting there, and I'm just typing away on my computer. And he turns around out of nowhere, and he says, hey, can I ask you something? Yeah. And he goes, I just went through a divorce, and how does somebody get through a divorce? It's hard. And I thought, man, do I have like a label across my face? We had a great time of fellowship, this guy. A depth to the difficulty. The hardship in your life, is it bringing you, taking you to Jesus? That's its intended purpose. Or are you kicking against God and you're fighting and swinging and punching? You ever seen someone come close to drowning? Only one time in my life, down in Newport Beach, I didn't actually see it, I heard about it. Lifeguard, you ever seen those guys head out in the water when someone's going down? They're like animals. Those lifeguards hit the water like little torpedoes, man. And that guy's going out after some guy that's drowning out there. And the guy wouldn't let him in. You could see the guy attacking the lifeguard. And the lifeguard just swam away from him and just waited. Yeah, have you ever seen it? He just waited until that guy that's... I guess when you're drowning, you'll take people down with you. So the lifeguard's waiting. He's just waiting. He's waiting until the guy starts drowning. Yeah, they do. And the guy's... And then the lifeguard grabs him. Why? Because in the depth, he began to understand. I can't save myself. In this difficulty, I need help. Philippians chapter 1, verse 28 says, do not in any way be terrified by your adversaries. I like that. I don't know. You guys, keep it on the screen. Look at that. Do not in any way be terrified by your adversaries. You want to know why? Keep it on the screen. You could just see David. He's standing there, little ruddy guy, right? He's got his sling. He's got his five stones. He's going to go after Goliath. And standing behind David is the God of Israel. He's a little snot running down his nose. He's got dirt all over his face. I wonder what Goliath saw, but man, I think maybe Goliath saw God standing behind David. There was certainly an angel attached as a propellant to that stone that sunk into his head. Do not in any way be terrified by your adversaries. Somebody coming against you, they're coming against the living God.
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4: I love the book of the month. Pastor Jack, it's Why Doesn't God Answer My Prayers, written by your friend,
3: yes,
4: Erwin Lutzer. It's a great book, isn't it?
3: It is a great book, and just the title alone is going to make it a bestseller,
4: because
3: Who cannot relate to this?
4: Right.
3: Powerful.
4: So for someone who's been, you know, praying for a long time and hasn't really seen, you know, an answer that they want, for that matter, how does this book encourage them to keep going?
3: You know, Davey, first of all, just because we pray doesn't mean it's a prayer that should be answered.
4: Yeah.
3: We don't always know how we ought to pray.
4: Right.
3: Scripture makes that very clear. We do know that Jesus said in John 15, verse 7, that if we pray the scriptures, really, if his word abides in us, we can ask God. So just because we pray doesn't mean we're asking the right thing. And Dr. Lutzer will point this out in the book. What we want to do is, when we pray, is to have our will come under the authority of God's will. That's what prayer does.
4: Yeah.
3: Prayer is not a Christmas list. It is the transformation of our will coming in alignment with God's will. And this is a great book for people to get that answered. Why isn't the prayer, I've been praying to win the lotto for 30 years, in the lottery, I have not won it yet. Why isn't God answering my prayer? Well, because God loves you, my friend. That's why.
4: That's right.
3: He's not answering your prayer.
4: So if somebody's faith has taken a hit because they, you know, feel like God hasn't answered them, how could this book help rebuild their trust in God?
3: Yeah, it's going to point them to the scriptures. That's where they need to realize, wait a minute. I've been blaming God for not performing for me. Wait, he loves me. Father knows best. In fact, over time, we can all agree, and friend, listen up if that's your question, is over time, we often realize, I'm so glad God did not answer my prayer request. I was off on that. And so getting back into the Word of God, and this book will help you do that, will cause you to trust God again. Because listen, God's trustworthy, period. It's our emotions that got us sideways in this area, not his theology. He's true.
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3: 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And please, if you're ever in the Southern California area, come see us at Calvary Chapel Chino Hills. 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
7: This great moment in American history is brought to you by Connors and Sullivan, serving New York families for over 45 years. In 1987, standing at the Berlin Wall, President Ronald Reagan issued a challenge heard around the world.
8: Mr. Gorbachev, tear down this wall.
7: The wall stood as a symbol of oppression, dividing families and freedom itself. Many believed it would stand forever. His critics dismissed Reagan's words as unrealistic and even provocative. But 2 years later, that wall fell and the Cold War ended shortly after. Reagan believed that strength, clarity, and moral confidence could change history. And on that day, he was unafraid to stand for those beliefs. A reminder of the power of a person's convictions. Connors and Sullivan, serving New York families for over 45 years.
9: A quote from esteemed Justice Learned Hand. Anyone may arrange his affairs that his taxes may be as low as possible. He is not bound to choose the pattern which best pays the treasury. There is not even a patriotic duty to increase one's taxes. Over and over again, the courts have said there is nothing sinister in so arranging affairs as to keep taxes as low as possible. Everybody does it, rich and poor alike, and all do right, for nobody owes any public duty to pay more than the law demands. Mike Connors, Connors and Sullivan.
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18: Coming up next, another edition of Reaching Out with Gregory Floyd, president of Teamsters Local 237.
19: Welcome to another edition of Reaching Out. I'm Gregory Floyd, president of Local 237 Teamsters. Back again, very special guest, Congressman Dan Goldman. Dan Goldman represents New York's 10th congressional district covering Lower Manhattan and Western Brooklyn. He has held that office since 2023. He is a member of the House Judiciary and Homeland Security Committees. where his investigative knowledge and experience are most valuable. Before joining Congress, Dan spent 10 years as a prosecutor in the Southern District of New York. He also led the first impeachment investigation of Donald Trump for abusing the power of his office for his own personal gain. In Congress, Dan has continued to hold Trump accountable in an effort to preserve and protect our democracy. He stood up to the administration's lawless policies and practices. He successfully sued the Trump administration to halt ICE policies of blocking congressional oversight visits, one of the many ways he has been successful. Dan has a long distinguished record of fighting for working families. He is an original co-sponsor for the Medicare for All and Green New Deal, a longtime champion of universal child care, and co-founder of the Congressional Dads Caucus to prioritize the needs of working parents. Dan has sponsored countless pieces of progressive legislation that includes taxing the wealthy and addressing inequity. His own bill would make the ultra-wealthy pay their fair share, which would generate about $30 billion revenue per year, in addition to proudly serving the communities of Lower Manhattan and Western Brooklyn in Congress. Dan spends his time rooting for the Knicks and Liberty and raising his five children with his wife, Corini. Congressman, welcome back to Reaching Out. Thank you for taking the time to be on.
20: Oh, it's great to be back with you, Greg.
19: Listen, I want to start, since we booked this show, we've had a tragedy, a couple of tragedies. We had two shootings by federal agents, one ICE shooting. ICE represented 50% of the shootings to this date in Minnesota. They've had two shootings. One is ICE. And it's unfortunate. Do you want to say something about that, or is it too early to tell because the investigations aren't concluded?
20: Look, I wish there were an actual investigation that was going on, but the FBI has excluded the state and local police from investigating this. They've claimed it as their own. And as we know, in the aftermath, Donald Trump, Stephen Miller, Kristi Noem all immediately concluded that the officer was acting in self-defense. And I guess the new term they seem to use both in Minnesota and in Oregon is weaponizing a vehicle, and therefore he was completely justified in doing what he did. It is outrageous, Greg, and it is the next step, sadly not surprising, and in my view expected, of a lawless ICE secret police immigration dragnet, which has been terrorizing our cities for months now. Going after not convicted criminals, but going after people with jobs who are law abiding, many of whom are actually here legally because asylum is a legal pathway. And they are coming in as a militarized law enforcement agency for civil enforcement. These are not criminals who they are arresting. And they're escalating violence. They're inciting and inflaming violence. And it is not surprising that we now have seen what was just an outright murder. And as more and more videos are coming out, it's become clearer and clearer that it is obvious that the driver, Renee Good, mother of three, was turning her wheel to get away and to leave, as one of the agents was telling her to do when she was shot three times in the face in cold blood. It is inexcusable. There must be accountability. And it is just more of a cover up by this administration, which they've been doing with the Epstein files, which they've been doing with January 6th. This is the MO, and it normalizes violence by the government. And it is scary and dangerous.
19: One thing I've learned over the 30 years with the union, 10 years in law enforcement, that's 40 years. Get the facts before you speak. I was taught that when I came to work for the city and when I was 21 years old, working as a peace officer in the hospitals. get the facts. No matter what the story is, the first thing you're supposed to do is get the facts, all of the facts. And sometimes facts take time. You have time, you got to get the facts. If it's a fluid situation, that's a different story. But you always have to be able to explain your actions. And if you go slowly, you can always make a statement, but you don't have to make it right away. And I could not believe, and I don't say this, and I'm usually not critical, of the amateur job being done by people who are being placed in law enforcement. Cash Patel, when Charlie Kirk was shot, announced that he had a suspect. And when he described the suspect, I said, there's no way a man of that age could have done what he did and jumped down off a building and got away. And right. I'm not even there. And of right. course, he was not the suspect. I said, what an amateur job. And now I see Christy Noem. What an amateur job. You never speak before you get the facts. You're halfway across the country. It happened where you weren't. You get the facts. To exclude the state from investigating, thinking you're going to be the only investigative body, the FBI, I would not want to be in that position. The more eyes, the better it is for everyone.
20: But that's if they're operating in good faith, Greg, and they're clearly not. And it's clearly Cash Patel. Cash Patel's an extension of Donald Trump, and he's now been given instructions not to charge this person. And there's no chance that this investigation is going to yield to any charges with this Trump administration that has completely politicized criminal justice and law enforcement.
19: And what happened, and I saw it, I'm just sick. And Cash Patel was born in New York. He was actually born in Nassau County, same hospital in Nassau that my children were born in.
20: Oh, wow.
19: They're in the similarities, but I am just embarrassed. I'm appalled and not surprised because we knew what would happen. But for those of you who are waking up and surprised and disappointed and everything else, I can say I'm not surprised. I'm not disappointed. This is what I expected. And unfortunately, this is where we are. And if you think you're going to travel around the world and you're going to be accepted, we used to be accepted going to places around the world. Not anymore.
20: We're the laughing stock now.
19: Yeah.
20: Even the German, I don't know if you saw the German president yesterday basically said that we cannot look to the United States anymore to be a leader of the broad coalition of democracies around the world, and that they're already preparing to move away from us and to move on. It is absolutely unconscionable, and the damage is getting more and more permanent.
19: Yeah, we are really, really find ourselves by ourselves. So I know that you are working to combat wealth inequity and make American dream a reality. Toward that goal, you recently introduced the Robin Hood Act. Could you tell us how this legislation and how it would help average Americans?
20: Yeah, we've been doing some research. My staff, my excellent staff, has been doing some research over the last year or so. And we have uncovered that billionaires like Jeff Bezos and Elon Musk and other founders of companies that have their wealth in stock are avoiding paying tax because they take loans out against their stock. Rather than sell their stock and accrue capital gains tax, they take loans using the stock as collateral. So Jeff Bezos has an effective tax rate of 1%, and Elon Musk has an effective tax rate of 3%. If they were to pay capital gains tax and pay their fair share, I mean, you could argue that's not even their fair share, but even just get up to capital gains tax, that would generate almost $30 billion of revenue. And this is not just for them. It's for anybody who uses this this tax avoidance effort. And that could pay for universal child care plus leftover money around the country. And so what I'm focused on, because what we are seeing is the minimization of the middle class. wealth inequality is expanding rapidly, and people, too many Americans, too many working families, just don't even have access to the American dream. They are struggling to make ends meet. They have to choose between prescription drugs and food. The healthcare is not adequate. Nobody can concentrate on a career, nor are they provided with the proper education to really boost them. And so what we need to do is both solve this wealth inequality so that everybody is paying their fair share, and then help the programs like universal child care, like a Medicare for all, like our public education, like building housing and rent relief, so that we give everybody a higher floor so they can focus on achieving the American dream. And this bill is a critical start to that because it generates so much revenue that we can then use for some of these other programs.
19: Affordability and housing and insecurity are words we hear a lot today as the biggest problems that need to be addressed both locally and nationally. Let's start with housing. You have 31 NYCHA developments in your district. What have you done to improve public housing conditions?
20: Greg, since I got into office, NYCHA public housing, Section 8 housing, has been a top priority of mine. We launched my campaign this week, and we had almost 100 members from about 10 different NYCHA developments there who I have really built close relationships with. And what I am doing is trying to work on the national, federal, larger level, but also on the ground. And in my 3 years in office, we have resolved 374 NYCHA cases where residents are coming to us with problems, big and small, that we are taking care of. And it's a huge priority. But we also need to recognize that there are broader problems than the day to day. And it is essential and it is necessary in this country for our public housing residents to live with high quality housing, to live with dignity, and also for the workers who are there to be safe. And so we are focused very much on the ground, but we are also really pushing for accountability. NYCHA and its finances are somewhat of a black hole. And I think a lot of people recognize that the money is not used efficiently. It is not used as well as and productively as it should. And so as a former prosecutor, accountability is a huge part of my approach. And so we've been engaged in numerous conversations with leadership of NYCHA, trying to get to the bottom of some of their problems, fix some of their problems, help them brainstorm and target the major problems. And ultimately, I will continue to work at the federal level. I'm the leader of the capital improvement bill, the Public Housing Emergency Response Act, which would provide more than $30 billion for capital improvement to NYCHA. And Congresswoman Nydia Velazquez and I share that bill, and we are pushing, and we are, encountering a ton of resistance from Republicans who have demonstrated that they are much more interested in attacking our working families, in helping their billionaire buddies with tax cuts, not following through on the promises to make life more affordable for Americans. And that's where I'm trying to be creative and thoughtful and fighting for our working families.
19: Now, when you were in the Southern District, were you there when there was, a raid on the gangs and drug dealers in NYCHA? I think it was an arrest of something like 150 people in one day.
20: Yeah, there was, I do recall a case along those lines. I was not personally involved in it. But there's got to be a balance. And we do need to make sure that our streets are safe, our developments are safe. that we're keeping gang influence out. And it's actually another thing that I've been working a lot on the ground with a bunch of community-based organizations, including those that are violence interrupters who are going into our NYCHA developments, working with people, trying to understand what the appeal and attraction is to gangs so that we can counter it and that we can be providing a lot more of alternative pathways, because math and English is not for everyone. And we got to recognize that. And, you know, I think unions, in my mind, and vocational education have to be a much more prominent pathway for those who are not interested in math and English. And you can live a really full, meaningful, middle class life going towards that union route. And that's why unions are so important, is to provide that baseline and to provide that opportunity to, you know, get that house if you want to live in the suburbs in New York City, get that apartment, whatever it may be. But that's the type of thing that I'm working with a lot on the ground organizations who are focused on this. And we know it works. I introduced something called the Prosper Act, which would add $100 million of grant money to small community-based organizations that have proven to be successful at combating gun violence and keeping our kids on the straight and narrow. And it's just woefully underfunded, and there just isn't money. And that's why we need to be able to scale up, and that's why I'm pushing this bill.
19: You're listening to Reaching Out. I'm Gregory Floyd, President of Local 237 Teamsters. With us, a very special guest came back again, Congressman Daniel Goldman. And we're talking about what he's doing in Congress. And it sounds like a lot, and we have a lot more. I mean, I'm getting exhausted just listening to everything. I don't know how you find the energy with five kids to do everything you're doing, but you're just extraordinary. What about affordability? How we can bridge the gap between the two groups of Americans, the haves and have-nots. As you know, historically, the labor movement has spent decades fighting on behalf of working families, helping to create a middle class. What role do you see organized labor as having now, this time in American history?
20: I actually think, well, I shouldn't say more than ever. I mean, when unions were first created and were provided that base level of proper care and workplace conditions and proper wage, that was a huge step. But right now, it is so important, because what we are seeing is those who are at the top and those who have assets, are their wealth or stock or whatever, their wealth is skyrocketing. And if you are a wage earner, your wealth has stagnated, and relative to inflation, it's actually gone down. And we cannot live in a society where those at the top are getting exponentially more wealthy while the vast majority are struggling to make ends meet. And so you look at CEO pay compared to, you know, the average worker in these companies. And I mean, it has literally exponentially increased over the last 30 years. So unions raising the minimum wage, making sure that we have fair contracts, that everybody has health insurance, the basic needs are more important right now than they have been in decades. And so my concern in Washington and beyond is that this administration especially is going after our public sector unions. And it is essential that all unions, public and private, have to stick together and not allow any of us to be picked off, because it is that unity and that solidarity. Even if they're not going after you today, they'll be going after you tomorrow. And that's why I've been such a huge supporter of the labor movement, because it is a critical, critical part of the solution to the mass wealth inequality that we're seeing. I talked about the Robin Hood Act. We do need our wealthy to pay their fair share, but we also need to be creating pathways for success. And unions do that as well or better than anyone.
19: I was a senior in high school when Ronald Reagan was elected. He came up with the trickle-down theory. And as a senior in high school, I knew nothing trickles down, because if somebody gives me something, I'm not going to give it to somebody else. And the money just stayed at the top. And that's where it started. And it just got worse over the next four decades. So when we want to know where that theory came from, it came from Ronald Reagan. And his words, I remember, trickle down. I said, nothing trickles down except for water. So, yeah, that's where that came from.
20: So, and it's been proven over and over not to be the case. And if you look at the presidencies over the last 40 years at job growth or reduction, Democratic administrations have created tens of millions more jobs than Republicans have, because trickle-down economics does not work.
19: Sure, sure. No one wants to say it. No one wants to admit it. But the Democratic administrations create jobs, bring down debt. And I could point to Bill Clinton. I could point to Barack Obama. I could point to Joe Biden. Despite what the narrative is, the Republicans are better with the narrative because people believe their lies. I mean, that's all I could say. You'd rather believe it's sensationalized. You'd rather read this fiction book. But the reality is, you're better with Democratic governments because the jobs are created. And that's just a fact. If anybody wants to debate me on facts, facts are there. You don't read them. It's so bad that this administration does not want to release the job numbers. Now, if I'm doing a good job, I want people to know about it. So I'm not going to hide it. That's the tell all there. They don't want to release the job numbers. But we have 2 minutes. In 2 minutes, I want to give you time to say whatever you want to say, because I'm going to dispense with the questions. I don't want to waste precious time, because airtime is special. What do you want to say to our audience in 2 minutes?
20: Well, I want to say that I am very optimistic about the Knicks, Greg.
19: Oh.
20: And feeling like, they're starting to come together. Mike Brown has been a real blessing to this team. Obviously, in a little bit of a lull over the last couple weeks, but that's going to happen during the season. And I'm excited about the playoffs. What are you thinking?
19: I am thinking that they got me back. When they lose, I don't sleep at night, and I will not be satisfied till they win the championship. If they don't win the championship, I'm instructing my kids to bring my championship T-shirt to wherever I may lay.
20: Because there you go.
19: I did not get any gear from the Emirates Cup, because that's not my goal. I still have my 1999 Eastern Conference Championship T-shirt and hat. And I have not worn it because I'm still waiting for that championship. But I did buy it because I said, this is maybe as far as we could get for my lifetime. But I am optimistic about them. And I'm saving money for that championship game, because I don't care what it costs me. I'm just going to save it and get me a seat in the rafters for that championship game. I will be there.
20: You got to be there. Exactly. Yes. Well, and hopefully we're going to get there. And okay. I'm optimistic.
19: And unfortunately, that's all the time we have for this edition of Reaching Out. I'm Gregory Floyd, president of Local 237 Teamsters. With us, very special guest was Daniel Goldman, avid Knick fan like myself. And thank you for watching and listening.
1: 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The preceding pre-recorded program paid for by Teamsters Local 237.
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0: 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They argued, they compromised, and they prayed. What they produced was the United States Constitution.

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9: This is Olga Herman with Daily Minute Prayer. Lord Jesus, the Bible tells us how to live wholesome lives. The Apostle Paul gave instructions to behave decently, not in carousing and drunkenness or sexual immorality and debauchery. He even warns us those who continue will not inherit the kingdom of God, and said, "Do not be deceived, neither the sexually immoral, nor idolaters, nor adulterers. The body is not meant for sexual immorality, but for the Lord, and the Lord for the body. All other sins a person commits are outside the body, but whoever sins sexually sins against their own body. For we are the temple of the living God, and as God has said, I will live with them and walk among them, and I will be their God, and they will be my people. Thank you, Lord, for saving and forgiving those caught in Satan's snare of sexual immorality to walk in holy freedom. In Jesus' name, amen."
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15: Welcome back. It's That Kevin Show, thatkevinshow.com, from Times Square every day. But Times Square is not what I want you to focus on right now. I want you to imagine going to the beautiful great outdoors, breathing fresh, clean air, seeing stars at night, feeling the sunshine warm your skin in the middle of the wonderful spring and summer season that we are embarking upon. And imagine for a child that's never experienced any of that before. Steve Collins is with us from Angel Tree Camping. And Steve, we were talking off air that for many years you have actually worked in an area of Christian camping and seen children respond to this. And I have to think that, you know, for someone like me that grew up in the burbs, camp was a big deal. It was all I lived for in the second half of the school year, was to get to summer and get to go to camp. I can only imagine how much more intensified that is for kids that grow up in public housing projects, basically concrete block apartments, with a lot of heat and a lot of, you know, dysfunction and everything else, to get out of that environment and to be at a camp for the first time. What's been your personal experience?

0: experience in terms of what you see from these kids, and why is that first visit so special?
1: Yeah, thanks, Kevin. It's amazing when kids get outside of their normal environment, which for most AngelTree kids is an urban environment, and get into the outdoor setting. It really has a tremendous impact on the way they think about themselves, the way they think about their future, and the way they think about God. And so you get these kids coming out into this outdoor setting where they're experiencing things that they've never experienced before, you know, just even hiking through the woods, swimming in a lake, some novel experiences like riding a zip line or horseback riding. These types of things, studies have shown, really have a tremendous, benefit on the brain function, in child development. And it starts to unlock new things in their mindset, where they realize that I don't have to just be this way, and I don't have to just follow this course for my life, but there are other possibilities available to me. And that is kind of a key point in opening up the opportunity to redirect a life into something beautiful that God's designed.
0: The way you're describing it, it almost sounds like it's a neural pathway that they did not previously knew was available to them, that they're now sensing and experiencing stuff through.
1: Exactly. Yeah. Yeah. And so that outdoor setting, those new environments. And then the other key thing is just being loved, experiencing the love of God at camp. It opens up these new pathways, and kids start to recognize, oh, I can think about my life a little differently. I don't have to follow the same course maybe that I've seen in my family. I can choose a different route for my life. And, there's just all kinds of studies that show that this is really effective in helping kids to embrace a beautiful future.
0: That is the data. Put on your camp director hat. Mm-hmm. Take us into a moment where you've been managing camp, directing a Christian camp, and you had an experience with a child that really spoke to you in terms of how much it impacted the way they viewed God or the way they viewed themselves, or maybe both.
1: Yeah. Yeah. I'll never forget this one particular child. When I was actually a camp director, and we had an AngelTree child that came to our camp, and he was a big guy. Bigger than me. He was probably 15 years old, and he loved camp, just embraced everything about camp. It just provided just a great sense of joy for him. And one evening we were wrapping up our chapel message and we were dismissing the kids, and this camper came up to me and he just wanted to shake my hand and thank me for the message. And as I took his hand, he put his head on my shoulder and just began bawling and crying. And I thought, what is going on? And so once the chapel room kind of cleared out, we sat down together, his counselor and I, with him, and he began to open up about the pain that he was carrying due to his father's incarceration, you know, and how that absence, you know, it was just a heavy burden for him. And really, in some ways, there was a lot of shame and things that he tried to keep that hidden from other people. And so we were able to process with him, you know, how God is a father who loves him, who will always be there for him, and God restores and heals families, and God has a plan for his life, and we were able to pray together, and he left that room with a renewed sense of hope for his future, because he recognized he didn't have to carry this heavy burden. He could just embrace everything that God has for him. And yeah, his dad was still incarcerated, but he walked out of there and left camp that week with a renewed sense of purpose.
0: Have you stayed in touch with him over the years? Do you have any update on his story since?
1: You know, once I stepped out of camping, I did lose touch with him, but we did keep in touch for a little while. He continued coming back to camp until he aged out of the program. Gotcha. But just the next year he came to camp again and just was so thankful for all that camp had done in his life, you know, and the experiences that he had there. And his relationship with God was continuing to grow. And so it's just
0: beautiful. That is so exciting. Friends, if you're listening to what Steve's saying and you say, well, how can I provide that for an AngelTree child this year? And again, these children, the one thing they all have in common is that they all share that same story, that they have a parent sometimes one, sometimes both, sometimes the only parent that they have, sometimes a parent that they may not know all that well, but whatever the situation, they have a parent who's in prison, who's gone through the prison fellowship Bible study program, who has requested that their child be considered for inclusion into the Angel Tree program, and through people like you are given a scholarship to go and experience what that young man experienced. What was that man's name? What was that young boy's name, Steve?
1: His name was Tracy.
0: Tracy. So you can provide the exact same experience that Tracy experienced, and there will be a watershed of emotions and feelings and things that come through their heart and mind in that time. And hopefully the prayer, the goal of all of it is that we faithfully point that child back to Jesus and to the life-changing relationship that develops in them. And friends, for $200, you can make that happen. Here's the phone number, 888-206-2794. I've got 162 names of kids on my list, and I want to make sure that every single one of them gets sponsored. 888-206-2794. A one-time gift of $200 will send one of those kids who are incarcerated, whose parents are incarcerated, rather, who have dealt with a lot of the shame, who have carried a lot of it in life, but it will get them out of their normal circumstances for a week, and in the process of doing so, will open up their heart and mind to the claims of Jesus. If you want to give online, you can go to thatkevinshow.com and click the Angel Tree banner at the top of the page, thatkevinshow.com, or you can dial 888-206-2794, 888-206-2794. We are only on the early portion of our campaign here with Project Angel Tree and the Angel Tree Camping program. And I just want to make sure that we get all 162 kids sent to camp this summer. 888-206-2794, 888-206-2794. Steve, I want to kind of end this segment with you on this thought. This is distinctly Christian camping. Jesus is a proactive ingredient in everything that's done. Why does that make a difference for people that are listening?
1: Oh, yeah. Yeah, that's one thing that every Angel Tree camp has in common. The activities might be different, but every child is going to hear the gospel presented when they're at camp. And that makes a huge difference, because when a child believes that the only place he's going to find acceptance and belonging is in gangs, or the only place he'll find fulfillment is in crime, he's going to give himself over to those things. But at camp, he learns that he can experience acceptance and belonging through the love of God and being a part of God's family. And he discovers that fulfillment in a relationship with Jesus Christ. And that changes the trajectory of a life. It just absolutely transforms their mindset.
0: Sure. Well, friends, that's the goal. That's getting them to a place that's beautiful, and having great experiences is a good thing. Nothing wrong with that. Love that. But if we don't pour Jesus into them while they're there, we miss an opportunity. And so that's what I love about Angel Tree Camping. It is the primary ingredient of what they're doing, that these kids feel loved by Jesus. They understand what he's done on their behalf. They understand what he's done on their parents' behalf. Angel Tree is not just in the business of getting prisoners saved or getting children, cared for. It is in the business of reconciliation, of bringing families back together, of reuniting them with the God who made them, reconciling their hearts to one another. It is a beautiful thing, and I just love everything that they do. And this camping program is a big, big piece of that puzzle. 888-206-2794, 888-206-2794. Be as generous as you can when you call. 888-206-2794, 888-206-2794, or go to thatkevinshow.com and click the Angel Tree banner at the top of the page. Either way, it shouldn't take more than 2 minutes to make your gift, send a kid to camp, and then pray for that child. Whoever you may not know their name or anything else about them, but you know that your $200 will take a kid to camp this summer. Pray for them throughout the summer, that God would work in their heart, work in their life, and bring them to him. 888-206-2794, 888-206-2794. Kevin McCullough, stay here.
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7: This is Olga Herman with Daily Minute Prayer. One morning as I was waking up, I heard the voice of the Lord say, "I need you," with an urgency. The prophet Isaiah also heard the voice of the Lord saying, "Whom shall I send, and who will go for us?" Isaiah answered, "Here am I, send me." Help us, Lord, to be like Isaiah and say to you, "Send me, Lord," so those who need will hear the good report of who you really are. As God's people, we are chosen vessels, not because we are great, but because you are, and have already placed your plan and purpose in us before we were even born. So, Lord Jesus, we ask your forgiveness for being lazy or proud, refusing to do your will to fulfill that purpose, instead of caring about our own personal comfort and pleasures. Help us, Lord, to carry out your plans when we hear your call that you need us, and make us ready and able to come running. Thank you, our King, Lord Jesus, our God. Amen.
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0: Welcome back to That Kevin Show, thatkevinshow.com, for everything related, including the opportunity to blow a kid's mind. Literally, these kids that we're talking about, they're sad. They don't have much to look forward to. Summer's coming up, and it's not going to be a wonderful thing for them. It would likely be a very hot series of days in public housing and concrete boxes and all kinds of things that are just so unattainable in terms of like what you would think for, you know, proper childhood. But the idea, the opportunity of sending these same children instead to a Christian camp, to experience nature, to see God's beauty, to experience activities they've never done before. That is the miracle of Angel Tree Camp, and it is one of the reasons why I am so excited to tell you about it. And joining me now is Betsy Wright, who is overseeing much of Prison Fellowship's operations with Angel Tree, and the whole emphasis, Betsy, of reaching these kids. Really, I tell people all the time, Prison Fellowship isn't just about reforming people. It goes so far beyond that. It's bringing people spiritual transformation and family reconciliation and connecting parents and kids that are otherwise separated by, you know, no fault of the kids, but many times by the faults of the parents. But there's such a redemptive aspect of the inmates going through the Bible studies, understanding their relationship to Jesus, many times coming to faith, requesting their kids be given an Angel Tree gift at Christmas or Angel Tree camp in the summer. And it's just, there's few things that warm my heart as much as what you guys are doing.
9: Yes, I am privileged to be able to get to do what I do at Prison Fellowship, serving these families. You know, God redeems any story, and it's so great to be a part of his redemptive work of relationships that are broken between the person and our Heavenly Father, but also within families. Yeah. And so it's amazing to see those come together.
0: Talk to us about Angel Tree Camp specifically for you. Why is it so special?
9: You know, I'm sure a lot of your listeners have probably been to summer camp and know that that is just a special week of the summer to go hang out with your friends, do the fun things. You're out of the house. You're away from parents. It's just a fun time of just having fun. It's relating with friends and just making those connections. But to children with incarcerated parents, a lot of times it's not part of their vocabulary. Hmm. It's not something parents grew up doing. It's something they've never done. But when we can take a child out of their experience, because these kids carry a heavy burden, not just a lot of times it's a single parent home, or they might be living with grandparents. And so funding is so tight. They don't have access to a lot of the fun things that normal kids would get to do. And just the burden of having a parent who's incarcerated, that loss, that shame that comes with that, is a very lonely and isolating journey for these kids. And so when we can take them and put them out in God's creation, surrounded by loving adults who are going to love them and accept them as they are, and get to share the love of Jesus and the hope that we find in Jesus, it is life transformational for these kids.
0: That's so well said. And I'm thinking, you know, I grew up, my parents were law abiding. My parents didn't smoke or drink or anything. I mean, we were like, you know, fundamentalist Baptist kids. Like, we just stayed on the straight and narrow. But even in a Christian home and a Christian environment, as a kid from the suburbs, going to camp, Christian camp, advanced my discipleship. It reinforced a commitment to the love of Jesus, that he had saved me and that he had a plan for my life. And I remember how potently emotional camp was. When I got to the end of my time at camp, I didn't want it to end. It was something so special and so connecting me to so many important aspects of my life and what I really wanted my life to be. And I have to think that for a kid in the suburbs who didn't really have any major needs or anything like that, that walked away with that kind of experience, that for kids that are in these circumstances, and a lot of them in very hard living situations. I mean, think about an uncle or an aunt who's taken custody of one of these kids because the court told them they had to, and they don't really have any, you know, commitment beyond what they're being told to do towards the child themselves. And they kind of, you know, well, the parent messed up and now we have this burden that we have to take care of. These kids get so many messages that are the opposite of anything I experienced growing up. I can only imagine that the camp experience is going to be something that explodes their heart with love and emotion in ways that it's very hard for some of us to even imagine.
9: Yeah, I think sometimes we discount the experience, the spiritual journey that kids go on, that we think as adults, oh, well, they're kids, they don't really understand, wait till they get older, then they can make an impact. But God does amazing things in calling children to him and bringing healing to kids, whether it doesn't matter where they grew up from, right? It doesn't matter if they grew up in a Christian home or a broken home. God, the Holy Spirit within the Spirit within us talks to the Holy Spirit. You know, there's communion there, and he comforts these kids. And it's amazing to see that they begin to lead at home. You know, they come back transformed. They come back having encountered our Heavenly Father at camp, and their spirit is changed. And they start to lead in the home in that way and bring that message home. Like, I hear all the times the kids come home singing the songs, right? They're fun songs, but the message in those songs stick with you and you remember through music. They're reading their Bibles. And so the parents are seeing this changed behavior. The child is completely different from when they left.
0: Yeah.
9: And it impacts that. And the child's like, I want to go to church. And so they're leading in those spaces, and they can be the voice that changes a family.
0: Wow. Another whole reason, friend, why your gift is so important. Every one of the 162 kids that are on the list of names that we're asking you to help get scholarships for camp, Every one of them have a parent in prison. Every one of them have, you know, gone through the prison program and requested that their child be given the opportunity to be considered. And every one of these kids, friends, are children that I believe desperately need the gospel. And once they interact with it and feel it at work in their life, it will change them forever. And your simple gift of $200 transforms that child's experience from oftentimes one of hopelessness and kind of decay about society and life to one that you just heard Betsy describe, takes on new hope, new joy, brings the joy of Christ to the people around them, including their family and their home. $200, friends, does that. And I was thinking, by the way, here's the phone number, 888-206-2794, 888-206-2794. You can also give at thatkevinshow.com. Click the Angel Tree banner at the top of the page. But, Betsy, I was also thinking about the fact that when children are given the opportunity to experience things that they haven't before, that quantifies the meaning of that experience to them in a completely different way. And so if they've never ridden on horseback, if they've never seen stars at night, like I know kids from New York City that have never seen a star at night because their whole life has been lived in the city where there's so much light that they can't see the night stars. It also connects them in a different way to what God has created and the beauty of his creation. And I think some of that is reflected back in how they view and see themselves and maybe what their future can be.
9: Yes. You know, it's interesting when our kids get to camp, like the first day or two, a lot of times they're not sure they want to be there because this is new, right? And they have their walls up and their boundaries up and they're a tough exterior and not necessarily participating. By the end of day two into day three, they are full in on camp life and they are smiling, laughing. They're having so much fun. By day five, they're crying because they don't want to go home.
0: Right.
9: This becomes a safe place for them. It becomes a place where they can be themselves. Like I said earlier, they're not carrying those burdens that they have at home. They can let those things go for a little while. When we create that safe space, when we can get kids out in God's creation, there's something that happens within us when we can find that peaceful setting, and it opens our hearts to encounter God.
0: Yeah.
9: And it changes them. I've had, you know, stories of kids saying, I slept in my own bed for the first time because at home they had to share a bed. Or they went to sleep without the sound of gunshots. Or they got three meals a day. Like, their experience is completely different from at home. And that's not every kid. I don't want to stereotype and say that's every kid, but some kids encounter and face these things.
0: Yeah.
9: And they each come and it certainly becomes their.
0: Each one of them certainly brings pain.
9: They all do.
0: And hopefully they find the joy of Jesus in the process. Okay, friends, here's the number, 888-206-2794, 888-206-2794. Kevin McCullough, you can also give online at thatkevinshow.com. 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
12: 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In November of 1863, President Abraham Lincoln spoke for just over 2 minutes at a battlefield in Gettysburg, Pennsylvania. He spoke less than 300 words, but they served to redefine a nation. At Gettysburg, Lincoln reminded Americans that the Civil War wasn't just about preserving territory. It was about preserving the idea that a nation built on liberty could endure, that it must endure. He spoke of sacrifice, of unfinished work, and of a government of the people, by the people, for the people. In America's darkest hour, Lincoln pointed our nation back to its founding ideals and challenged future generations to live up to them. 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
21: In this generation, like every other generation, there are those who are always superficial. There are those who are always indifferent. Those who are always focused on things that are important to them instead of the things that are important to God. And in the face of it, they become indifferent. Become indifferent. In the face of God's urging and the urgency of the time, their words are, so what? So what?
20: Welcome to Leading the Way Audio, featuring author and internationally respected Bible teacher, Dr. Michael Youssef. Through serving many years as a local pastor, Dr. Youssef clearly understands that some people are deeply committed to seek and to follow God's Word. And he's deeply grieved that others only lightly engage with faith, leading to apathy and indifference. Well, today on Leading the Way, Dr. Youssef continues his practical and relevant series called I Belong. Timely words for passionate members of the local church and the indifferent ones, too. So listen with me as he begins today's teaching time.
21: I think most parents would be familiar with this following scenario. A toddler just woke out of a nap, and then we say, well, he or she just out of sorts. So you say to the toddler, do you want milk? He says, or she says, no. Do you want to eat? No. Do you want to play? No. Do you want to go back to bed? No. Do you want Uncle Bob to adopt you? No. The answer is always no. And we say, well, you know, just he's out of sorts. The problem is there are adults who are out of sorts all the time. You know what I'm talking about? They really are. Thankfully, in the case of the toddler, he or she will grow up and grow out of it. But the problem with the adults who are out of sorts are continuously out of sorts. Except, of course, they are too mature and too sophisticated to say, no, they won't do that. Because in their maturity and in their sophistication, they express their discontentment by being indifferent. In their maturity and in their sophistication, adults express their self-absorption by being impervious. In their maturity and sophistication, adults who are unfulfilled will express themselves in saying, who cares? So what? Somebody said this is a so what generation. What difference does it make? In fact, they remind me of a preacher who one time was preaching his heart out about the problems with society, and he was really getting carried away, and he said, the problems of our society, the root for all the problems of our society are basically two in nature. He said, it's ignorance and indifference. And then he leaned over the pulpit, looked at the man in the front pew, and he said, is that not so? Well, he did not anticipate the man to respond. But the man said, I don't know and I don't care. Now you know what I'm talking about. The main reason for indifference, especially in regard to matters of eternal importance, where the eternal future is hanging in the balance, that they so into themselves is that they cannot see beyond, they can't see anybody or anything beyond themselves. This problem of being into oneself had reached a ludicrous level in our culture today. So much so that the Wall Street Journal printed an article explaining that there are thousands of Americans spending millions upon millions upon millions of dollars set aside in their will. Now, not for charitable causes. No, not for doing good things with their money. No, no, no, not even leaving it to their heirs. There are millions upon millions upon millions of dollars are bequeathed in the wills of so many Americans to themselves. You say, how is that be? Well, you keep reading, go and read the article. They're bequeathing their money to be saved in a trust for themselves while they have their body frozen on ice. So that in 100 years' time, their body can be defrosted. They figure that the science will improve by then, that the body can be defrosted. And they can live for many, many years. The article said that there are at least 1,000 Americans who belong to this group called the Crown Ox Society. come from the Greek word to put on ice. The brochure of the Chronics Society puts it this way. Listen carefully. That if you leave $10,000 in your trust for yourself, when you are defrosted 100 years from now, it will grow to about $8.7 million. And with that money, the brochure said, you will be able to buy youth and health for centuries. You know, but the amazing thing about this, as I read the article, I realized that there's nothing new. This is really not new. In every generation, those who are into themselves somehow get the scam artists working hard. And the following advertisement was actually printed. I want to read the ad to you. Wish you were rich? You can be. If you are one of the growing millions who are convinced of the reality of the reincarnation. Here is once in a lifetime offer. First, leave us $10,000 or more in your will. After you pass away, our professional medium will contact your spirit in the other world. There you'll tell us when you're coming back and under what name. Upon your return, we regress you to the age of 21 of this current life through hypnosis. And then ask you for your 7-digit account number. Once you give us that number, we will give you a check on the spot for your original investment plus interest. The longer you're gone, the more you receive. You may come back and find yourself a billionaire. Show your future self how much you care. Give yourself a generous welcome back present, and we will take care of the rest. I'm sure they will. Beloved, listen to me. People who are so into themselves create a whole industry to cater to their whims, to their fantasies. Someone would say, but how do I recognize this self problem? The evidence of such self-endearment is indifference to God and His Word. The evidence of this self problem is indifference to the truth. The evidence of the self problem is indifference toward reality, is indifference toward even the dearest and the nearest. No matter what they say, we're going to ignore them. And just in case you're tempted by what I just said of what is happening today and what's happening 20 years ago, to think, well, at least this is a modern day phenomena, I want you to turn with me, please, to Luke chapter 7. Luke chapter 7, beginning at verse 31. Luke 7, 31. To what then can I compare the people of this generation? What are they like? They are like children sitting in the marketplace and calling to each other. We played the flute for you, and you did not dance. We sang a dirge, and you did not cry. For John the Baptist came, neither eating bread nor drinking wine, and you say, he has a demon. The Son of Man came, eating and drinking, and you say, he is a glutton and a drunkard and a friend of tax collectors and sinners. But wisdom is proved right by all her children. Father, in the name of Jesus, I come to you in brokenness and in humility, asking for the Holy Spirit to take these magnificent words and expound them to every heart. That Father, in the name of Jesus, not one single person within the sound of my voice would be the same after today, in Jesus' name. Amen. Amen. Jesus was encountering a people in his generation who were so into themselves I told you it was not a new problem. It's not a new phenomenon. And Jesus was speaking to these people. They were so indifferent toward the truth that he had to do something drastic, that he had to do tell them a story that will they can relate to. So he paints this beautiful picture of what really had happened, would happen during that his earthly ministry, during that time. I want to explain it to you. Back during Jesus' earthly ministry, very few, if any, had backyards. So kids cannot go back in the backyard and play with their neighbor's friends. So what they did is they gathered in the street and they went to a place, always empty, except for certain days of the week where the market is opening, when people are there to sell their produce. So it was market for on a part-time basis, but it was an empty space where all the kids of the neighborhood would congregate and play, and they play games. Well, they did not play soccer, they did not play football, they did not play baseball or cricket or any of the games that we know. Kids back then played act playing. That was the most popular game, is to act play. So they got together and they said, what shall we play? One of the boys probably said, I know what we play. Let's play a wedding. Let's play a wedding. That was normal back then. He said, Mary, you be the bride. Ruth, you be the bridesmaid, and I'll be the groom. And Bobby, will you be the groomsman? And Peter, you'll be the preacher. And then the rest of you guys, well, you can hum the wedding march. One of the kids, as often the case, kids will understand this, piped up and said, well, that's stupid game. That's silly game. Another one said, yeah, that's childish. Another one said, oh, that's silly stuff. And soon, as always the case, the spirit of discontentment, disgruntment, took over. And everyone's saying, no. Yeah, we're not going to play that stupid game. We're not going to do that. So, probably the same guy said, well, okay, that's fine. Well, let's play funeral. How morbid. But they did play funeral. One thing you need to know about the Middle East. In funerals, they hire what they call professional mourners. It's like a singer. It's like you go and hire a singer. Somebody who's got ability to do poem and sing. And this woman normally would find out a few things about the deceased, how good he or she was, or some of their activities, and then able to rhyme some words and some poems to sing about the deceased person. It's called a dirge. And they will come in and they will talk about how good that person was, how good, and what he did and what she did and so forth. And this is designed, of course, to let people grieve properly. And they will cry and they will cry, and the beloved family and friends, they just sob their hearts out. And so one kid said, well, you know, let's play funeral. I'll be the funeral director and you'll be the pallbearers, and you'll be the professional mourner. You sing a dirge. And all the rest of you can cry. Again, a kid pipes up and says, oh no, this game is morbid. I hate that game. That's a stupid game. Another said, I don't like the sad stuff. Another said, you guys need to cut this out. And finally, the guy just got so frustrated that no matter what game he comes up with, he gets criticized, he gets turned down, he gets put down, and he got just fed up. And he says, you guys are just never satisfied. You guys are never happy. Nothing makes you happy. You can never get enthusiastic about anything. You're always discontented. You're always indifferent. You're always fractious. You're always fickle. You're always apathetic. And he just about had it. It's over. You guys can't get into anything. Nothing moves you. Nothing satisfies you. And here's what Jesus is doing right here. After he tells them this, because of course he understood what he was talking about, he said, guys, that's you. That's you. That's what Jesus is saying. He turned to them and said, that's you. You never respond to any challenge. You're never going to be moved at anything or by anything. You're always going to be critical. You can't get over your critical attitude. You never stop your indifference. You don't even try to overcome your apathy. You never even move out of your comfort zone and do something. You're never going to do something worth. You're never going to impact anyone. All you do is criticize all the time. All you do is complain all the time. Always telling us what is wrong with everybody. John the Baptist came. He preached the message of repentance. He told you to repent. You listened to him for a little while. And then you criticized him. You criticized his austere lifestyle. You said he's too harsh. You said his message is too severe. You said that he doesn't eat well and he doesn't dress well. You said that he was not sophisticated. You said he was unsociable. He is unapproachable. You said that he lives in the wilderness and he cannot live with civilization and civilized people. You said that he is an in-your-face preacher, and we don't want and we don't care. You even had the gumption to say that he is demon-possessed. So the Son of Man came. The one whom John the Baptist came to announce. The one who came to prepare the way for the Messiah, the Son of Man, the Son of God. So he comes in, and what did he do? He preached the same message. If you read the Gospel of Mark, chapter 1, verse 15, the Bible said that Jesus went about, beginning of his ministry, saying, "The kingdom of God is at hand. Repent and receive the good news. Believe the good news." Same message that John the Baptist preached. Same message. Oh, it was different. Jesus was different from John. He was gentle. He was loving. He was sociable. He lived with people. He ate with people. He touched people. He dressed very nicely. In fact, Jesus' tunic was so expensive that those soldiers at the cross did not want to tear it. They cast lots over it because that was what he received from his mother when he turned 30 and became a priest. It was a very nice tunic, obviously dressed well. And what do you say about him? What do you say about him? Did you listen to his message? Did you respond to his love? Were you moved by his miracles? Did you repent of your sins and receive forgiveness? No. You said he was too sociable. He eats and drinks too much. He is too friendly. He is too approachable. You say, what's going on here? What's going on? Well, here's what Jesus is saying. Listen to me, beloved. He is saying, in this generation, like every other generation, there are those who are always superficial. There are those who are always critical. There are those who are always indifferent. There are those who will always judge the style and not the substance, the preacher and not the message, the messenger and not the message. Those who are always focused on things that are important to them instead of the things that are important to God. And in the face of it, they become indifferent. Become indifferent. In the face of God's urging and the urgency of the time, their words are, so what? So what? But what would the righteous do? Verse 35 is the key verse here. Don't miss it. Don't miss it. Verse 35. Jesus said, but wisdom is proved by all of her daughters. But wisdom is proved by all of her daughters. Not by a critical attitude. Not by being indifferent. Not for the person who continues to sit on their hands and do nothing. What does it mean? Here's what it means. That while the unwise, while the foolish people put their hope in phony schemes, like freezing their bodies or hoping for reincarnation, wise people respond to the message of repentance and forgiveness. While those who are into themselves become indifferent toward the message of eternal life. The wise people will put their whole confidence in the Word of God. Not only that, listen carefully. But those wise people will prove the message of the cross by the way they live. The wise people will demonstrate the power of the message of the cross by the way they witness to that power. Wise people will vindicate the truth of the gospel by their godly lifestyle. Wise people will be a living demonstration to the power of salvation, to the power of forgiveness, to the power of healing, to the power of restoration, to the power of peace and joy, and to the power of contentment and happiness.
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9: Town Hall, I'm Mary Rose. President Trump endorsed a GOP challenger to Nancy Mace's campaign for South Carolina governor on Friday, backing Lieutenant Governor Pam Yvette in the contest. More from correspondent Bernie Bennett.
10: The president lauded Yvette as an American first patriot who never wavered in a Truth Social post on Friday evening. Also in a social media post on Friday, Mace responded, suggesting that her advocacy for the release of the Justice Department's files related to its probe into convicted sex offender Jeffrey Epstein contributed to the president's decision not to back her. Trump's Friday endorsement also snubbed Republican Congressman Ralph Norman, who had taken a slight lead on Mace in recent polling. Bernie Bennett in Washington.
9: The Senate's top Republican says it's time to shift gears in the Lone Star State.
11: We got to pivot and go all in.
9: All in, says Senate Majority Leader John Thune, to make sure Texas elects State Attorney General Ken Paxton and defeat Democrat James Tallarico. In Texas, they need to get into midterm election mode and rally around Ken Paxton to get out the vote.
11: It's time to get in that general election footing and do the hard work that's necessary to make sure that Paxton wins and we keep Texas red.
9: He tells the Hugh Hewitt Show on the Salem Radio Network. A federal judge says President Trump's name must be removed from the John F. Kennedy Center for the Performing Arts.
12: U.S. District Judge Christopher Cooper ruled that the rebranding of the Kennedy Center as the Trump Kennedy Center violates the law and ordered that Trump's name be removed from the building within 2 weeks. The judge said Trump can't close or rename the Kennedy Center, ruling that it cannot be officially named for anyone else unless Congress approves it. Congresswoman Joyce Beatty, an Ohio Democrat, sued President Trump and others to stop the unlawful renaming of the Kennedy Center. Bill Alexander, Washington.
9: More on these stories at townhall.com.
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2: 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I'm Rob Redstone, broadcasting in the heart of New York City. 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
3: Hi, it's Dr. Lederman. I'm here with Rob and Noah. 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And every day I see patients, and every day I take notes, and every day I come to the radio station and talk about what I've learned and what you can learn, too. So we're not selling anything. We're trying to encourage good health and good life and try to get the best care for each person who has cancer or benign brain tumors or benign tumors or even arthritis. And we'll talk about all those things this hour. And there'll be two special patients coming on the program this hour to talk about their experiences here at Radio Surgery New York, what happened to them when they entered the doors at 1384 Broadway. So that's all forthcoming. I want to start out with a woman who presented with a basal cell carcinoma on her left nose. She was seen by a dermatologist. She had a lump, a mass on her nose. It was biopsy positive. It was a basal cell cancer. And she had had prior surgery at one of the biggest hospitals in New York. And, well, the dermatologist had proposed Mohs surgery, which is kind of radical surgery. It's a way of cutting out skin cancer on her nose, which means they're cutting out her nose. So cutting out skin cancer means cutting out your body parts, whether it's your eye or ear or nose or mouth or whatever, hand or foot. And there's 3 million Americans who have skin cancer, so it's a very common disease. It's the most common cancer. And sad to say, most people, because I believe dermatologists are surgeons and surgeons like to cut, often recommend, and in my experience almost always recommend, radical surgery, Mohs surgery. They almost never recommend non-invasive treatment. It's another one of those diseases where, sad to say, it seems like the doctor who does the biopsy never tells the patient, hey, I can remove the left side of your nose, Or you can go see Dr. Lederman and have non-invasive treatment with no cutting and no bleeding. And Dr. Lederman can just send thousands of beams to hit the tumor in your left side of your nose or wherever it is. And 95% higher than with Mohs. Higher success rate, no cutting, no bleeding, no deformity. And that's the work we do. And we have a very high success rate. And this is a woman who's 80 years old. She's married. And she had a history of gout, and she had a history of other things. She had breast cancer. And, well, when she was diagnosed with her skin cancer, sad to say, her doctor said, time to have surgery on your nose. And the patient refused. And said, I know Dr. Lederman, and I'm going to see Dr. Lederman. And she came, and we talked about all the options. And here we talk about all the options. The options are all over the place. They're in the literature we'll send to you, and you can get the literature too. If you just call us at 212-CHOICES now or later or never, whatever's good for you, you'll see the information package. And we talk about that too, and we'll show you our experience, and we'll show you experience of other patients. We have a new booklet about skin cancer options, and skin cancer care, and skin cancer results. So you actually see what our typical patients look like. And this woman came to us years ago and decided to be treated with us with just a few treatments. No cutting, no bleeding, no pain, no suffering. Came in, we saw her every day, we mapped out the treatments, just a few treatments. And now, years later, she is cancer-free and her nose is fine. And she is fine, and her skin is fine, and she's very happy with her decision. Like most of our patients, most all, our success rate is 95% for skin cancer treatment. And if you have a skin cancer, there's 3 million Americans a year, so many of you will have skin cancer, sad to say, or friends or neighbors or loved ones, and you can pass on the word. Radio listeners are like ambassadors. They learn. And radio listeners often inform other people. Radio listeners often pat people on the shoulder at work or at home or at church or at grocery store or restaurants when they overhear conversations. Hey, you might want to see Dr. Lederman, and that might save your life and save your hand or save whatever part of your body your skin cancer is. And we have examples you'll see of people with extensive cancers of the hand where they're going to have their hand amputated and come here and get treated non-invasively, no cutting, no bleeding. And now they have their hand. They have everything except for one thing, the cancer. The cancer is gone after our treatment, and it most commonly is. So this woman has her left nose now. She came for treatment, very happy and very satisfied and very beautiful. And I want to talk about another woman who has a cancer on the other end of her body. It's a 69-year-old woman. She's married. She came, her husband was very sick when she came. Her husband was on a ventilator, and she had a cancer on her anal area, and it was growing through the skin around the anal area in the buttocks. And surgeons elsewhere wanted to remove her anus and part of her buttocks. She had a biopsy, and the dermatologist found a carcinoma. She went to one of the biggest hospitals. She had a CAT scan. Her weight was 170. 2 years before, it was 180. She's 5'10". And she had this irritation. It was terrible. It was growing. It was getting worse and worse on her bottom. She had a biopsy, which is the right thing. And she went to surgeons. And they wanted to remove the anus and all the skin around the anus in the rectal area, in the anal area, in the buttock area. And they never did PET scans. They never staged her up. And she came to me because she just did not want to have radical surgery on her bottom. It would have destroyed her quality of life. And as it turned out, it wouldn't have even helped her, because when we got the PET scan, which was not done by the surgeon, and so often we get special testing, I think better testing than elsewhere, and we find cancer where it is or where it isn't. Wherever it is, you have the answer here at Radio Surgery New York. And we found cancer had already traveled to the lymph node. So if they were going to cut out the anus and part of the rectum and the buttocks, it would have left the cancer in the lymph nodes, where the doctors missed the diagnosis elsewhere, super duper general. So she came to me, and we staged her up. We reviewed the pathology, examined her, got better testing, and with better testing, we found where the cancer is, and we're able to treat all the cancers simultaneously in the anal area, the rectal area, the skin around the anus, the buttocks, and the lymph nodes simultaneously with radiosurgery, and this is the work we do. And she was taking care of her husband, was on the ventilator, she was coming for the treatment. And the beautiful thing about our treatment, unlike surgery, which would have been incapacitating, with us, she was able to go home and see her husband every day. She had a good quality of life, and now she's back in remission with new scans that show remission, physical exam with all the cancer in her bottom and the anal, rectal, skin area, lymph node, in remission. And this is the work we do every day. And this woman was never told by her dermatologist, by her surgeons, by her doctors about all the options until she learned about the options. And thanks for her coming to 1384 Broadway. The cancer's gone, but she has her anus, her rectum, her buttocks, and that cancer in the lymph node also is in remission with no cutting, no bleeding, no hospital stays. Here is outpatient therapy at Radio Surgery in New York, where we accept most insurances, Medicare, Medicaid. This is the work that we do every day at 1384 Broadway. And speaking of a woman's bottom, I also want to speak about another woman's bottom. It's a 73-year-old woman from Jamaica who came with cervix cancer. She had cervix cancer. She had radical surgery on her uterus and cervix. She had radiation and chemo. She had everything. They threw the kitchen sink at her. Everything. Everything you could imagine. Surgery, standard chemo, standard radiation. And the cancer came right back in the pelvic area, the lymph nodes. It was stage 4 cancer when she came to us. Her doctors were going to give her chemotherapy for the rest of her life. And this was 6 years ago. So 6 years ago, she came with recurrent cancer elsewhere. Cancer traveled after surgery, after standard radiation, after chemo. They gave her everything, and the cancer grew right back. She came here when she knew the case was hopeless elsewhere. When they said they're going to give you chemo for the rest of your life, that means it's hopeless. Because a curative treatment, to cure someone, usually it's a set period of time. You give the treatment, and then the cancer goes away and stays away. So she came here. We staged her up. We found the cancer. We treated her, even though she had had standard radiation, chemo, surgery elsewhere. It didn't work. Cancer came right back. We treated her 6 years ago. And now, 6 years later, she is cancer-free, in remission, doing well. And this is the work we do. Some people say, oh, you've had radiation before. You can't have it again. That's usually not the case. Each person is different. That's why we need to see the person and see the records. She had standard radiation, didn't work, chemo and surgery too. So here's the case 6 years later. She's cancer free where elsewhere she was told her situation was hopeless. My name is Dr. Gil Lederman, board certified doctor. 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
3: We are back. I want to talk about a 77-year-old man. He's married. He's a vegan. No meat, no eggs, no dairy, no chicken, no fish. He's a vegan. He takes some supplements. He was seen by a chiropractor, and he came with terrible right hip arthritis pain. And he was seen by others, and he was just no better. He had stretching, he had physical therapy, he had chiropractor, and he had this terrible pain. And we documented that. We got imaging of his hip, and he had terrible arthritis in the right hip and terrible pain. It was limiting, painful when he moved, painful when he walked, painful when he went upstairs. And, well, so he came for us because all the other treatments and remedies didn't work. He didn't want to have a hip replacement, and we treated him. And we also offered him other testing. I usually make sure people know what their PSA is, and for women, mammograms and colonoscopy and pap smears. We talk about all that. And, of course, it's the patient's right. The patient is the president of his or her body. So this man refused all the other testing. He told me he's a vegan. Because he's a vegan, he doesn't have to worry about all those other things. But he was worried about his hip, and we gave low-dose radiation, and there's decades of experience giving low dose radiation for arthritic pains in the hips like he had, or the knees, or the feet, or the hands, or the elbows, or the shoulders, with a high success rate, about 80%, and we don't see any side effects during the treatment. It's easy treatment, just a few treatments, and he wanted that. He came here and he wanted that treatment, and we got documentation. We offered blood tests, which he declined. He said he's a vegan, and he doesn't have to worry about those things. So we treated him, and then he came back, and he said he was 90% better. He was so happy. He was so happy he could do things that he never could do before in years. And then I told him, you know, I investigated vegans, and the fact is that vegans' lifespan is no different than other people's lifespan. So I said, there's many reasons you may want to be a vegan or a vegetarian, but the lifespan is not considered documented to be more. And when I told him that, he decided to get the blood test. We got the blood test, and he found out that his PSA was elevated, which means he had about a 30% chance of having prostate cancer. So even though he was a vegan for many years, and he was a vegetarian before that, he found out that his PSA was elevated. He had about a 30% chance of having prostate cancer. And now he's deciding whether he wants to have a biopsy of his prostate to document that. And we know that men who get checked out have about a 20% better chance of living cancer-free from that versus men who don't get checked out have a 40% higher death rate, which has been proven over years. So this man, a vegan, got low-dose radiation for his hip and is very happy about that. He's ambulatory, he's walking, he's carrying on things he hasn't done in a long time, and he's thinking about getting that biopsy of the prostate, which, if you want to know about having cancer, that's the way to find out. And if you want to have cancer and document it and talk about treatment options, that's the best possible route. My name is Dr. Lederman, here with low-dose radiation. We have information to send you if you want. You can call us. 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So you may want to check that out. Our website is rsny.org. 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And many people are watching those videos. We're now here with a special patient and a special interest of Aaron. Aaron came with prostate cancer. He's a businessman. He's a contractor in New York. We treated him years ago. His PSA is zero. And he came to us with arthritis, with hip pain that was interfering with his life, his walking, his movement. And here is Aaron, in his own words, talking about prostate cancer and his arthritis treatment here at Radio Surgery New York.
5: Aaron, how do we know each other?
6: We know for many treatments. I've met you, I've heard you on the radio all the time, and what has to say, who is this guy? And then I realized, it's like, before I knew it, I needed him. And so I came straight to him before I went to the other doctors.
5: Okay, so first of all, you came to me years ago with a PSA that went from 2 to 9, right?
6: Yes.
5: So you had a very rapid PSA velocity, right? And you got a biopsy of your prostate years ago.
6: Yes, I did.
5: And it was a Gleason 7 cancer, and there are multiple areas of cancer.
6: Correct.
5: In your prostate.
6: Yes.
5: And you decided to come here for treatment of your prostate, right?
6: Correct, because when I hear your shows, I did not want any cutting and bleeding and my body parts thrown all the way, and I wanted to be able to have everything work in that like I normally do, instead of having the big pooper scooper guys mess you up.
5: Now, you had a biopsy done elsewhere, correct?
6: Yes.
5: And that doctor, what did that doctor tell you about treatment that they recommended? Do you remember that?
6: Treatment that they recommended, I didn't like, so I said,
5: What were they recommending?
6: They were recommending basically cutting or basically a little bit of hardcore radiation to try to kill it, but I didn't like it, so I just left.
5: Okay, and you came here. And why did you chose to be treated here, right?
6: I chose to be treated here. Yeah.
5: And that was years ago.
6: Yes, because I kept hearing your commercials, and I didn't know until I realized I need this guy better than the other guys, because what he's saying sounds good. And when I saw what he did, it was excellent.
5: Okay. So you've had treatment for your prostate cancer, right?
6: Yes.
5: And you've had a recent PSA, and your number is, do you remember what that
6: is? It's 1.
5: No.
6: No, it's actually zero. Zero.
5: Zero.
6: Zero. Exactly.
5: Zero. Your PSA is zero.
6: Zero now.
5: So that's about as good as it gets, right?
6: Correct.
5: And this is years after your treatment.
6: Right.
5: And do you remember your treatment at all?
6: Oh, yes. The treatment was like very painless. It was like nothing.
5: Did you suffer during the treatment?
6: No, I never suffered through the treatment at all. It was, you come in, and you must be relaxed, and it's over in a matter of seconds. It's not as bad as you think. So
5: was it bad at all?
6: No, it wasn't bad at all. It was excellent.
5: Okay. So you had a good experience.
6: I had a perfect experience.
5: Was there any negative experience about your prostate cancer treatment?
6: No, no negative at all. It was basically, it was a dream. It was excellent.
5: Did we ever tell you things that weren't true?
6: No, you were straight up. You told us the facts, and it's like you to accept it or not. But you were very truth coming, and it was very good. And I believed it, and I went through.
5: And how did the staff treat you here?
6: Oh, the staff is excellent. They're very insightful. And not only that, they cater to your needs and things go very smoothly.
5: So you had everything done in a good way and your prostate cancer went actually right away. Now you're in remission.
6: Oh, yes. It's like if it never happened.
5: So then I understand you had surgery for your arthritic condition elsewhere previously, right?
6: Yeah, I had different type of treatments, but it didn't really do anything for me. So
5: you didn't get better?
6: No, it was up and down. It was just getting worse. And
5: what kind of treatment did you have elsewhere?
6: Oh, basically it was like lots of pills mostly, and shots they would give me to basically to disguise the actual pain. And I realized this is not good, because if I don't do something soon, it's going to get even worse. And I don't like getting my joints cut open and putting in bionic parts. No way.
5: Were you offered to have a hip replacement?
6: No, they were about to, but I said, like, no, I don't want to go through there, because when you get hip replacements, it's only a matter of time before it's wheelchair.
5: And have you had surgery on any joint in your life?
6: Yes, in my knee. That was for a joint. That was from skiing, joint disease. I ripped up the muscles and stuff. Yeah.
5: Okay. So you've come here recently for pain in your joint, right?
6: Pain in my left hip, yes. You came in, you diagnosed it.
5: Well, tell me about it. What kind of pain did you have in your left hip?
6: It was sometimes it would be like a stabbing pain, or if I moved wrong, it would basically let you know that there's something wrong.
5: And you have your own business, right? You have a construction business?
6: Yes, I'm a contractor.
5: So you're a very busy person.
6: I'm constantly busy, yes.
5: And was that hip pain interfering with your life?
6: Oh, yes. If I moved the wrong way, I realized that I got to start walking a different way.
5: So it was interfering with your quality of life?
6: Yes, it was interfering. It was making my life a little bit miserable.
5: Did you have pain when you walked or climbed stairs?
6: It was both. Stairs, walking, twisting. It was various ways, and I had to realize, I had to learn how to walk a different way.
5: Now, you've seen orthopedic surgeons, because they've done surgery on you, and other doctors.
6: Right.
5: Has anyone ever told you about low-dose radiation?
6: No, that was far from their mind, just pills.
5: So you've never heard about it ever before?
6: Never.
5: And you heard about it first from us, right?
6: Yes, exactly.
5: And what did you think about it when we talked about that?
6: When you thought about it, I jumped on it. I was like, this is a new thing, and I need to try it. So I tried it, and it works.
5: And you know that it actually has been around for decades. Thousands of people have been treated, but unfortunately, in America, it's pretty uncommon to offer this treatment.
6: True. I'm glad I did it.
5: So you had the few treatments. Can you tell people what it felt like to get a treatment for your hip?
6: The hip treatment was painless. It was excellent. You would love it. No pain. And after all the treatments, you can be able to, you get your life back.
5: Did you feel any side effects from the treatment?
6: No, no side effects at all.
5: Did it interfere with your quality of life to get the treatments?
6: No, it didn't interfere in my life at all. I carried on as soon as the treatments were over. I actually carried on about my day.
5: And now that you've done with the treatments, tell us about the pain and discomfort and so on.
6: The pain, the pain has subsided a lot. I feel like it's practically gone. I can carry on about my life. I can go up and down a staircase. I can walk. I can do the things that I normally do.
5: Are there any limitations in what you can do now?
6: No. No, actually, I can do just about everything that I need to do. I want to get back into martial arts, but I'm going to wait on that one.
5: So for people that you see, there's 30 million Americans who have arthritis. What would you tell a friend or neighbor or family who has arthritis?
6: Anyone with arthritis, get over your fear, get over to Dr. Gil Lederman and get this thing done.
5: What would you tell friends who have prostate cancer?
6: Wake up. I tell my friends all the time, please, please go to Gil Lederman. It's easy. Take your machinism, whatever you have aside, and get it done. Otherwise, it's not good for you.
5: Thank you very much for taking the time. I know you're a super busy man. Thank God you've had good results for your prostate, good results for the hip, and I hope you live to be 120.
6: Oh, well, I'm looking for 130.
5: Don't be greedy. All right, God bless you and thank you.
6: No problem, man.
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2: 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And if you just want information, you can do that too by calling 212 Choices, or you can come in. Many people drop by and pick up information for themselves and loved one or neighbor or the person down the street who's suffering. You can pick up a package of information and DVD. 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It's available to you. 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Pick it up, or better yet, meet in person about your own question. My name is Dr. Lederman. I'm talking about a man who came to me 5 years ago with cancer in the neck. He actually had a rock-hard mass in the right neck. He had a biopsy showing squamous carcinoma. It started in his tonsil and spread. He had stage 3 cancer. He was in the tonsil and the lymph nodes. He was 53 years old. He's married with 3 children. He had this big mass dating back months, actually almost a year, and it was getting bigger and bigger and bigger. He had a PET scan done at one of the biggest hospitals in New York, and he just did not want to have radical surgery on his tonsil and his neck. He wanted non-invasive treatment, and we offered him all the options, and I examined him. He had a huge mass. It was a 5-centimeter mass in the tonsil. It was a 6-centimeter mass in the neck. So a huge mass. It was squamous carcinoma, and he was treated years ago with our treatment, and it was precise to that area. So he's had basically zero or no side effects. He's maintained his weight. He works every day. He has a loving family, and he's cancer-free more than 5 years later. We had a big tonsil cancer, huge mass in the tonsil, huge cancer in the neck. The cancers of the head and neck area, they're not brain tumors. Brain tumors are something else. Head and neck is considered passages of the nose, the nasal passage, nasopharynx, the mouth, all the way down to the vocal cords are considered head and neck cancer. They're often very curable with our treatment. Many people do not want to go through radical surgery. They do not want to do neck dissections and come and experience results like this gentleman, who's a businessman. He's active. He's physically active every day, and he wanted to continue his physical activity and his family life and his life. And now, more than 5 years later, cancer-free, living the life, fully intact, no side effects, no recurrence of cancer, and usually come and check him about twice a year. And this is the work that we do every day at 1384 Broadway. Now I want to talk about a 63-year-old man from Jamaica. He came to us with colon cancer. He had a history of blood pressure and a blood clot. He had colon cancer. He was found by colonoscopy. He had 5 years before colonoscopy, which was negative. Now colon cancer. He's advised to have further testing. He canceled it. He came here. We staged him up. He was 165 pounds. He had stopped smoking a couple years before I saw him. I examined him. His physical exam was normal, but he has a colon cancer. And elsewhere, they wanted to do radical surgery on him, and he just did not want radical surgery. He did not want chemo either. He wanted our treatment, non-invasive treatment, and we treated him for colon cancer with radio surgery only. no cutting, no bleeding, no hospitals, no anesthesia, no chemo. And we treated him and did testing, follow-up colonoscopy. The cancer went completely away with primary radiosurgery for his colon cancer. Then he went back to the original doctor. Wait till you hear this. He went back to the original doctor. He said, oh, you got to have surgery. And he said, no, I had radiosurgery. Dr. Lederman's people did the testing and colonoscopy, biopsies. There was no cancer. And he said, I don't want surgery. And the doctor said, insisted. And the patient felt like he was pushed into having surgery. And they removed half of his colon. And the patient's so upset. And he came to me and he told me the story and recalled the hospital, the super duper big hospital. And sure enough, when they took out the colon, half of the colon was removed. And we called the pathologist. No cancer seen after radiosurgery only. And the patient is so upset that the surgeon pushed him to have surgery, even though he was cancer-free after our treatment, radiosurgery only. Now, I'm talking about a woman who came to me, 76 years old. She had a mass 9 millimeters in the left breast, seen by a mammogram. It had no biopsy. We arranged for her to have a biopsy. She had biopsy-proven poorly differentiated invasive cancer along with DCIS. She was here years ago, 5 years ago. I saw her. She also was insistent on no surgery and no chemo. She was 76 years old then. She was single, had no children. She had diabetes. She had the biopsy. She had cancer. We staged her up. We found no spread of the cancer. Usually when people have cancer, we like to do two things. We like to know what it is. She had a lump in the breast. When she came to me, she had a mammogram. We arranged for a biopsy, which is painless, a small needle into the breast, and we got tests of her whole body to make sure the cancer hasn't traveled. And we talked about all the options. We encouraged her to be seen by surgeons and medical oncologists. So she had all that information, and she chose to have radiosurgery only, non-invasive treatment for her breast cancer. And now, 5 years later, cancer-free. She even had repeat biopsies. Repeat biopsies were negative. Repeat testing was negative. Physical exams were negative. Blood tests were negative. And people often ask me, Dr. Lederman, how do you follow your patients? Well, every patient, every human being really needs medical care. So if you have cancer or not, you really need to see a doctor. If you have cancer, you still need to come back for checkups, for physical exams and blood tests and imaging to make sure the cancer is gone. Some people think they know better, and that's up to each person. I'm not a policeman, but I can make recommendations, and this woman has come back regularly. She's had testing. She even had a biopsy of the breast area, negative after our treatment, no cancer seen, the normal physical exam, normal blood testing, normal imaging. And this is the work we do every day at 1384 Broadway. We have specific information and DVDs about breast cancer. You can call us if you want. Pick up a package of information if you want. Call us at 212 Choices. If you have a breast lump or concern, call us. Even if you don't, you should get testing. You should be seen. You should get imaging, blood testing. Give us a call. Many people do. There's three reasons to come to Radiosurgery New York. One is to get checked up. One is if you have a newly diagnosed cancer and you want to know about all the options first. And the third is if you have cancer and you've had treatment elsewhere and you're not having a good result, you're just getting endless chemo or endless surgery and the cancer keeps on coming back, it may be time to get a fresh second opinion. And then, of course, there's reasons like brain tumors and arthritis treatment with low-dose radiation here at Radiosurgery New York. And we have information on all these topics. You can check our website, which is rsny.org, or come in or call us or pick up information. This is the work that we do, and we do accept most insurances, Medicare, Medicaid. We're located at 1384 Broadway. I want to talk about a 64-year-old woman. She works for one of the major radio stations here in New York, and she had biopsy-proven pancreas cancer. She had extensive disease. She had a pancreas cancer that was in the celiac plexus and superior mesenteric artery and around the porto and portosplenic structures, gastrohepatic nodes. It was inseparable. She was seen at two of the biggest, super-duper biggest hospitals in New York. She was offered chemotherapy only, and we know that chemotherapy doesn't cure anybody with pancreas cancer. And she decided to check us out. She's an announcer on one of the biggest radio stations in New York, so she obviously knew me very well. She came a year ago with her cancer, and we offered staging. We reviewed her staging. We reviewed her blood test. She had a CA-19-9 that was 1900. CA-19-9 is a blood test that commonly is elevated, not always, but commonly, with pancreas cancer. It can also be elevated in other cancers. She chose to have our treatment only, and we encompassed the entire pancreas and nodes and infiltrative areas and treated that, and she's already in remission. Her imaging is better. Her blood test, her imaging is better. Everything is better. Imaging, blood test, physical exam, and this is the work we do. We've treated thousands of people with pancreas cancers. We have a huge experience. We've treated 40,000 patients over decades. First in America with body radio surgery, first in the Western Hemisphere, and of course, first in New York. So she is very happy about her success. She's very happy to be in remission. She's very happy not to have surgery and not to have chemo and to have all outpatient therapy here at Radio Surgery New York. My name is Dr. Lederman, 1384 Broadway. We will be right back. Did

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2: 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He was the first in New York with fractionated brain radiosurgery, and he's the first in America and in the Western Hemisphere with body radiosurgery. 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
3: We are back. I want to talk about an article that was in the Wall Street Journal recently about life expectancy in the United States. So we have good news. And I will quote the Wall Street Journal. Life expectancy in the United States hit a record. Death rates fell for heart disease. Death rates fell for cancer, coronavirus, and even drug overdoses. So life expectancy increased to 79 years. Up from the prior years, and there was an increased life expectancy and decreased death rates. Before the pandemic, the death rates actually increased, and the life expectancy fell down to 76.4 years. So America has recovered from pandemic, and death rates have decreased. Longevity has increased. And they report, Wall Street Journal reports, and I'll read to you, the increase in life expectancy compared to before pandemic owes largely to lower death rates for chronic respiratory diseases, decreased cancer death rates down by 4.7%, decreased heart disease death rates down by 2.4%, better treatments and better access to care, and so better than ever before. Americans are living longer than ever before with lower death rates from cancer than ever before. So it's great news for America, great news for our patients, great news for our doctors. So congratulations, patients, America, doctors, and everyone else who's involved. I want to talk about a 62-year-old man. He's an engineer from Philadelphia. He had a stage T1C prostate cancer, Gleason 7, PSA 13, so a higher risk cancer because PSA is prostate-specific antigen, normal's 4, his was 13. Gleason 7 is how the cancer looks under the microscope. Scale goes from 2 to 10. So he had a higher risk cancer, and he came to me 8 years ago from Philadelphia. His father had prostate cancer, so he had a family history, which means that he has about a 70% increased chance of dying of prostate cancer. He was waking up not once a night to urinate. His weight was 170. His height was 6'3". His medicines, he was only taking no medicines, actually supplements, which we know what that means. And I examined him. His prostate was enlarged, T1C, Gleason 7, PSA 13.8. And he had bulging of the capsule. And he decided 8 years ago to come here from Philadelphia for treatment. He came every day. And he's now cancer-free. His PSA is 0. So he's doing great. There's no recurrence, no chemo, no hormones, no surgery, radiation, radiosurgery only here at Radio Surgery New York. And you may well know that we've treated 9,000 men for cure, and we have comparison data, us versus the best surgeons in America, us versus proton beam, us versus other methods of radiation. So there's lots of reasons to check us out. You can check out our booklet, call us at 2 and 2 Choices. Check our website, check our DVD. It's always best to meet in person. So we've treated many men for prostate cancer. Most of our men keep their sex life and urinary life, which is totally different than radical surgery. With radical or robotic surgery, 97-98% of men lose their sexual life. Most men lose control of their urine, have leakage and shortening of the penis. With us, those things in general don't happen. Most men have a very high quality of life. We're going to hear from Joseph, who was treated 10 years ago. So we have a special interview with a special patient who's volunteered to talk about his prostate cancer treatment here at Radio Surgery New York. Here is Joseph, special man.
1: And it's an anniversary.
4: Yes.
1: So what anniversary are we celebrating today?
4: Yes, 10 years.
1: 10 years since you were treated.
4: So it's 11 and a half years.
1: Right. So you were diagnosed and then you waited a while, right?
4: I did, yes.
1: You found you had prostate cancer.
4: Yes.
1: Tell the story. You had a high PSA, you had a biopsy.
4: Well, the PSA had always been stable. And when my doctor had said to me that it had risen, I cautioned him that I wanted to do a biopsy, and there was no suggestion that I didn't think it was necessary. And all of a sudden, what was usually around 2.2 or 2.4 went up to 4.2. And then it was over 5. And then I was directed to do something.
1: So it doubled, actually.
4: I had wished I had done something because it was always pretty stable. And then it popped up and my doctor didn't direct me quick enough for my satisfaction. I wish I had gone earlier.
1: So that was your primary doctor or your urologist who didn't take
4: it? It was a specialty group that I was seeing.
1: So you were disappointed that you didn't get a biopsy earlier?
4: Correct.
1: And the reason for your disappointment?
4: That I didn't listen to myself. I already knew that's supposed to be stable. And then if it pops up a point or two in 1 year, that's something of concern. And I knew that before I ever knew anything about yourself or others. Prostate had been in my problems in my family.
1: Okay, so tell us about your family history.
4: My uncle, still with us today, but he went for radical prostatectomy. He has had many problems with it.
1: Many problems with the radical prostatectomy?
4: Correct. The afterwards, yeah.
1: Does he tell you what they are, or he hides it from you?
4: He keeps some privacy on it. But I hear from you, and what I'm happy about is that I didn't suffer anything.
1: Okay, well, in fact, just the opposite. You're 10 years later, cancer-free, right?
4: Cancer-free.
1: Now, you mentioned before you waited between the biopsy and your treatment. Why did you wait?
4: Because I had thought I had learned good counsel that was telling me that I can be monitored. And when I went for my biopsy, even that oncologist said we can because of the low grade of my cancer. It was at that time, it was not aggressive. And while it was not aggressive, we decided to wait and see. They counseled me that you could be 4 or 5 years.
1: But in fact, your PSA was increasing.
4: Yes.
1: And you decided ultimately to come here. Why'd you come here?
4: Because in the years that, the year and a half that I was monitoring, I was listening to you on the radio. I stumbled upon you on my AM radio in New York, and I fell in love with the information because I like information.
1: So what made you decide to get treated rather than not treated or surgery?
4: I did not want surgery.
1: Why?
4: It's invasive. And the numbers, when I listen to your show and all of your information that you hand out, I was wholly convinced that when I need to take action, I'm coming to you. So while I was counseled at a major hospital to wait at their urology center, and their oncologist did not offer what you had offered. And I was totally surprised that they were so limited in what they said is available to be done for prostate cancer.
1: So you felt they didn't offer you all the options?
4: Absolutely not.
1: You satisfied when we first met 10 years ago?
4: Totally.
1: So you went through the treatment. You went through treatment right here.
4: Yes.
1: 10 years ago. And can you describe your experiences at that time of the treatment?
4: No ill effects. I came by myself. I would take the train in from Long Island into Penn. I would walk here and I would walk back afterwards. It was only, I think, 10, 12 minutes of actual treatment. And I would just go about my day.
1: And what kind of side effects did you have from the treatment?
4: I did have some where, I guess because of the radiation, I had some difficulty with urination, and you had given me a prescription, which has helped me every day to this day.
1: So that's long-standing issues. The urinary issues were actually long-standing.
4: Yes, they were.
1: And so now it's 10 years later, and any regrets?
4: No regrets at all. Oh, the regret is that I didn't come to you earlier.
1: Okay, but your PSA now is?
4: 0.006.
1: Yeah, I think it's even 0.004, I think, wasn't it? But it's very low, right?
4: Yes.
1: And any side effects from the treatment 10 years later?
4: No.
1: Are you satisfied with the treatment?
4: Yes, totally.
1: Were you treated well here? Were you
4: Absolutely.
1: And you actually even brought friends here. You live in the South now.
4: I live in North Carolina. I had lived here all my life. In the past year, I moved. But I'm down there, and I'm listening to you on radio, and I love it.
1: And you're an advocate. So you had a friend who had a terrible cancer.
4: Yes.
1: And she came here
4: Yes.
1: a year ago, right?
4: Approximately, yes.
1: What would you tell some other person who has prostate cancer?
4: Listen to your show. Get educated. Ask questions. Trust your inner feeling. My inner feeling was, this is the man I'm going to. I listened to you on the radio. We hadn't met. And my insides told me this man's offering something different. And what everybody else was pushing was going to radically change my life. And at the time, for myself, I had my mom with Alzheimer's. And it was a great stress for myself and my sister and the family. And she needed me. And I did not have 8 to 10 weeks to recover from radical surgery.
1: When you say other people pushed you, do you feel that we pushed you to get treatment here?
4: I didn't feel pushed here at all. I was attracted to this office.
1: Right. We try to let people decide on their own. I'm like the last guy to push anybody.
4: You didn't push anything.
1: There's signs all over this place that talk about all the options, right?
4: Yeah.
1: Well, your PSA is still falling 10 years later.
4: Unbelievably.
1: So
4: yes.
1: Still falling from the treatment that was 10
4: years. Unbelievably. Yes.
1: All right. God bless you. And thank you for taking
4: thank-

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5: News this hour from Town Hall, I'm Mary Rose. Secretary of War Pete Hegseth says Washington remains committed to the Indo-Pacific.
6: This region has profound implications for U.S. security and prosperity. It's the world's largest and most dynamic market area. It's why our national defense strategy directs the Department of War to set the military conditions required to achieve a lasting and favorable balance of power in the Pacific region.
5: Speaking at the Shangri-La Defense Conference in Singapore, Hegseth said U.S. policy aims to preserve a favorable balance of power and prevent any country from dominating the Indo-Pacific. Treasury Secretary Scott Bessent is weighing in on the leak of confidential taxpayer records.
7: Treasury Secretary Scott Bessent is addressing the leak of confidential taxpayer information, including records belonging to President Trump and his family.
8: President Trump is a great American who has endured more than 10 years of nonstop harassment and weaponization from the federal and state government actors. A bad actor at the IRS leaked more than 400,000 tax returns, including the Trump family, all the employees, and that's how we got here now.
7: Willie Nelson, Washington.
5: Conservative critics are raising new concerns about how taxpayer money is spent on homelessness programs in California. Correspondent John Scott reports.
9: They point to San Francisco's managed alcohol program, which reportedly cost about $80 billion over 6 years while serving just 55 clients, roughly $454,000 per person. Critics argue programs like this, along with contracts tied to nonprofits in San Francisco and Los Angeles, reflect waste, inflated cost, and possible abuse of public funds. Some political figures also claim homeless populations are being drawn in from other areas to boost funding, though those claims remain disputed. John Scott reporting.
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1: 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I'm Rob Redstone, broadcasting in the heart of New York City. 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
2: Thank you, Rob, and thank you, Noah, and thank you for tuning in today and every day. My name is Dr. Lederman. Every day I see patients, and every day I take notes, and every day I come to the radio, and every day I spend, hopefully, with you, hopefully interest you to get better health and better care and better ideas about your life and your body and that of your loved ones, your family, your friends, your neighbor, and even the person down the street who you know is suffering. You might have an answer that they don't have. You may have an answer that allows them to get out of a pickle. And we're going to talk about pickles all hour today if you want. So I'm going to jump right in, and there'll be lots of information. If you have a paper and pencil, you may want to write a few things down during the show. My name is Dr. Lederman. I want to talk about a gentleman who came, 75 years old. He has a history of prostate cancer. He went to one of the super-duper hospitals in New York City. He was diagnosed. He had his prostate removed at this super-duper hospital. The doctor told him it was the gold standard. It was so fantastic. Well, I don't particularly share that view, and you'll know why. You'll know that why, because most people who have radical surgery, robotic surgery for prostate, end up impotent, not able to have sexual relations. Most men end up leaking urine, and many men have shortening of the penis. Some don't even survive the operation, and you can never put Humpty Dumpty back together again. And this man is a typical case. He went to Super Duper General about 15 years ago, and he had radical surgery. His doctors told him it was a gold standard. Well, it was a tarnished gold standard. And afterwards, he was impotent, no erections. He was leaking urine. And he had a shortening, and then the PSA started to come up, up, up. After radical surgery, because there's supposed to be no prostate and no cancer, the PSA should be 0.0. Well, this man, after the surgery, was 0.27, then 0.69, then 1.28, then 1.74. It kept on coming up and up and up and up, and he came to us very disappointed. He was sold a bill of goods that surgery was the gold standard, and it was not the gold standard for so many men, so many men. And you'll see a typical example, Gleason 7. Actually, the minority of men are cancer-free. The majority, the cancer comes back. And that's in the best hands in America. It's not the typical urologist, the typical surgeon down the street. And this man had a PET scan. We did a PET scan on him, and we found a nodule around a perirectal lymph node. So the cancer came back in the prostate area, the same area the prostate surgeon operated on. He came back in the prostate area and in a lymph node. Wow, oh wow, oh wow, oh wow. There was a second lymph node as well. And, well, when we tested him out, we found a nodule in his lung. So now he's got a whole new issue. It's not prostate cancer in the lung. We tested it out, and he had a separate lung cancer. So like so many people who come to us with double issues, they may not come initially with double issues, but they eventually have double issues, and usually with them and their wife, them and their father, them and their mother, and or sometimes even them and them. And this man now has him and him. So he went to a Super Duper General. He had radical surgery. The cancer came right back. The PSA was never zero. So the surgeon never removed all the cancer, and it kept on just growing, growing, growing, growing, growing. And that's what often does. I mean, that's what cancer does. People are shocked when they find cancer. Oh, my cancer is growing. Well, what is the definition of cancer? The definition of cancer is an uncontrolled growth. It's a growth that wants to kill you. And that's what a cancer is. So when you're surprised about cancer growing, well, it's not much of a surprise. It's not much of a surprise. So this man had radical prostatectomy, super-duper general, by a famous surgeon. The cancer never went away. PSA never went to zero, and it kept on rising. And then he wanted to get a fresh second opinion, like so many people. In fact, thousands of people come here because they want a fresh second opinion, not with the surgeons. And yeah, you go to the surgeon's place and the surgeon sends you to his friendly chemo doctor, his friendly that, and they have lunch together and dinner together and holidays together. Most people want an independent, fresh second opinion by an experienced board certified doctor who doesn't have lunch with the surgeons and doesn't have dinner with the chemo doctors every day, a fresh second opinion. And he came to us, and not only did we find that the cancer came back in the same place where the prostate was, but in adjacent lymph nodes, and we found a new nodule in the lung, and we found that to be a lung cancer. So like so many men and women and children who come to us, double whammy and double answers. So this man, we put together a program to treat his prostate bed. That's where the prostate cancer was, that the surgeon never cleared out, and the lymph nodes where the cancer traveled. We did that, and now he is cancer-free, in remission with our treatment. And then number two, after the non-invasive treatment with no cutting and no bleeding for his prostate cancer, finally, after failed radical surgery at Super Duper General, came here. He's in remission. And then we said, you know, there's also a nodule in the lung, and that's something that we do here. His surgeon never checked it out. We checked it out, we arranged a biopsy, and then we offered non-invasive treatment. After the complete surgical failure of the prostate, he did not want part of his lung removed for lung cancer. We offered him to see the lung doctors, lung surgeons, chemo doctors, thoracic surgery, pulmonary doctors, and he was insistent to have radio surgery for his lung. And as you probably know by now, who's number one in America? Who's first with radio surgery? Who's first with body radio surgery? Well, guess who? It's Dr. Lederman, having treated 40,000 patients over decades. Whether it's for the prostate or the breast or the lung, we have an extensive experience having treated 40,000 patients. And now this patient is in double remission. He's in remission from his prostate cancer, where he was treated, and he's in remission from his lung cancer, which we found when we were testing him for the prostate. So it was a double answer, a double whammy, and a double answer here at Radio Surgery New York. And we offer that to so many people for so many reasons. And I'm sure if you're a listener, or will be a listener, or will listen on, you'll hear many, many examples of double answers and double success here at Radio Surgery New York. So for this man who came to us with recurrent prostate cancer after failed surgery, in remission, came to us with cancer in the lymph nodes around the prostate, he's in remission. And we found a cancer in the lung, he's in remission after non-invasive treatment with no chemo, no cutting, no bleeding. And this is the work that we do every day at 1384 Broadway and 38th Street in the heart of New York City. Now we'll talk about a man who's served his country well. He served in Vietnam. He was a photographer. He was in the New York City police. He's retired. And we treated him 10 years ago. So 10 years ago, he came to us with a Gleason 7 PSA 6.1 prostate cancer. He had high blood pressure, he had gout, he had a stroke in the eye. He's 71 years old. He's a black man, and I say that because in the black community, 1 in 6 black men will get prostate cancer. Huge. Think about that. All the black men, 1 in 6 will get prostate cancer, 1 in 23 will die. Any man or woman or child is susceptible to having cancer. The youngest person to die of prostate cancer is actually 13 years old, documented. So any person can be affected. Why are we talking about the black community? Because the rates are so high. It's an epidemic. But we treat men and women and children of every race and religion and creed and color. So this is a man, he had a Gleason 7 PSA 6.1 cancer. His PSA was rising for 2 years and never got a biopsy. Finally, he got a biopsy showing a Gleason 7 cancer. His own doctors never did a CAT scan, never did a bone scan, never did an MRI, never did a PET scan. He was urinating three times a night. His weight was 216. He's 5'9". He lost some weight going on a diet. He had this stroke, so he has lots of issues going on. He's on blood pressure medicines. He's on gout medicines. He was hospitalized for gout. His mother had breast cancer. He was stationed in Vietnam in the military. He worked for the New York City Police for decades. Professional photographer. I examined him. He had pitting edema in his legs, swollen legs, and prostate showed an enlarged, boggy prostate. And 10 years ago, so it shows the durability of our treatment, 10 years later, even for a Gleason 7 cancer, he is cancer-free, PSA zero, and this is the work that we do every day at 1384 Broadway. Compare this to the man I just talked about. The man I just talked about, he had surgery and the cancer quickly relapsed in the prostate bed, in the lymph nodes around the prostate, around the rectum, and he came to us for a second chance. That's when he found the cancer in the lung. So lots of issues here. This man, 71 years old, he's now 81. In remission, doing well. I just saw him this week, and this is the work we do, and we're so happy to see him. And it's 10 years now. We wish him on to be 120. We wish every patient of ours a long, healthy life, and this is the work that we do with 9,000 men treated for cure of prostate cancer at Radio Surgery New York. We have lots of information to send you. 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So if you're not here every day, when you come here, pick up information for yourself, for your loved ones, and perhaps your loved ones or others come to the neighborhood and can pick up information for you, or we'll send it. It's always best to meet in person. 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My name's Dr. Lederman. We'll be right back.
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2: We are back, and we were just talking a minute ago about double whammies and double benefits by coming to Radio Surgery New York. I want to talk about a man, 72 years old, very prominent man. He is single, has no children. He was born in Boston, Massachusetts, worked in the computer industry. And, well, now it's 25 years ago, actually more. He just told me it would be about, 28 years ago. 28 years ago, he came with unilateral hearing loss, and he was seen by a surgeon at one of the super-duper centers, and they got an MRI, which is the right thing when you have unilateral hearing. If one of your ears is not working well, that you can't hear, there's a significant chance you have a tumor called an acoustic neuroma, and he saw a surgeon at one of the biggest centers elsewhere, and the surgeon ordered an MRI. The MRI showed a tumor, and then the surgeon pushed him to have surgery to remove that nerve, the hearing nerve, the tumor on the hearing nerve. It's called an acoustic neuroma or vestibular schwannoma. It's a benign tumor, and we have, I believe, the world's largest experience treating acoustic neuromas or these brain tumors on the hearing nerve. For people who have unilateral hearing. And why do people come? Well, if you have surgery, number one, most people end up deaf. And once you're deaf in one ear, that means you don't have any perception of where something is. If there's a horn honking at you, you don't know if it's from the right or the left or the front or the back. Also, you just have less ability, less function. God gave you two ears and two nerves, and who wants to lose it for no reason? And so we started a program decades ago. In fact, from the doctor first in New York with stereotactic brain radiosurgery, guess who? When all the other hospitals, all the other facilities, the most famous, shmamous places, were doing standard surgery, and I would see so many people who would present with deafness and facial paralysis because they went to super-duper general and had surgery for acoustic neuroma, not knowing just down the street is Dr. Lederman performing non-invasive treatment for brain tumors, for benign or cancerous brain tumors, and specifically we're talking about acoustic neuromas or vestibular schwannomas. And this man was told he had to have the surgery. He went to super duper general, then he went to another super duper general, and then he came here. And he had a unique program for acoustic neuromas and for brain tumors here at Radio Surgery New York. And we treated him now 28 years ago. And he's still in remission 28 years later with no cutting, no bleeding, no hospital stay, just pinpoint treatment, just a few treatments for that acoustic neuroma. So 28 years later, still tumor-free, doing well, living the life. His face is fine. He's doing fine. You saw him. He would tell you he's A-okay. And I just spoke to him a few minutes ago. Actually, he's agreed to do a video and talk about his case. And so I'm eager for him to present his own case to you. And it's a lot of great information. Now, I talked about double whammies and double possibilities and double benefits. And so he came and I said, well, have you checked your PSA lately? And this was years ago. And he said, no. And so we checked his PSA and his PSA was elevated. Well, normal PSA should be 4, and you can have prostate cancer when your PSA is 1 or 2 or 3, and I've certainly seen that. And if you look at our prostate video or DVD, you'll see Ralph Florio's there talking about it, and his PSA went from 1 to 2 to 3 on Ralph we're talking about, and his doctor told him, everything's okay, your PSA is only 3, and Ralph is so smart, he said, hey, my PSA's tripled. I want a biopsy. And he got a biopsy. He was found to have cancer. Well, this man didn't have that problem. This man just had a high PSA. He had a high PSA. And we arranged for an MRI of his prostate. An MRI showed a nodule. And we got a biopsy. And the biopsy showed cancer. And years ago, so first he was treated 28 years ago for acoustic neuroma. Then he came back for follow-up. Got an MRI and a PSA. The PSA was done first. The MRI documented the nodule. Then he had a biopsy. The biopsy showed cancer. And he chose to be treated here years after the acoustic neuroma. Now he's in remission from both the acoustic neuroma brain tumor on the hearing nerve and the prostate. And he's doing well. And he's living his life. And his bowels are fine. And his bladder's fine. And his head is fine. And his brain is fine. And he's still very active man, an illustrious, wonderful man, in remission from 2 different tumors, one in his head at the top of his body, one at the bottom, the prostate, found because he came for diligent follow-up. And I advise every person who comes here to come on a regular basis. And if you're listening, you haven't been here on your regular schedule, you should make a point to come in. Call us at 2 and 2 choices. 2 and 2 choices. There's really 3 reasons to come, plus checking out. Number 1 is to get checked up, see what's going on in your body. And many people want to know. We know that men who, for example, have prostate checks have a significantly lower chance of dying. Men who don't get checked out have a higher rate of dying of prostate cancer. So you benefit if you come. You get harmed if you don't come. There's lots of reasons, whether you're a man, woman, especially children, not so much, but sometimes to come for a checkup. If you haven't had a mammogram, a physical exam, blood test, colonoscopy, pap smear for a woman, for men, PSA, prostate, physical exam, colonoscopy, a general check, there's lots of reasons why you'll live longer, number 1. Number 2, who else comes to us? Well, number 2 is people who are diagnosed with cancer. People who are diagnosed with cancer, they've had no treatment, but they want to go with the options first. They don't want to make a mistake. So coming first here is a great idea. If you went elsewhere and you want a fresh second opinion about options, call us at 212-CHOICES or come in. 212-CHOICES is by digits, 212-246-4237. And the third reason, and I'm going to give one more reason after that, but the third reason is you're getting cancer treatment elsewhere and it's not working out. And we'll give examples of that. In fact, we already did. For example, the man who had radical surgery for the prostate and the PSA never went down to 0. The cancer came back. Many people come to us when they've already been diagnosed elsewhere, they've already had treatment elsewhere, and they're not satisfied. They're not satisfied with the care elsewhere. They're not satisfied with the toxicity of the treatment, the failure of the treatment to be successful. Often, so often, chemotherapy fails. In fact, for most cancers, chemotherapy usually fails, sad to say. And often we see standard radiation and standard surgery failing also. So lots of reasons to come. And then, of course, it's our new program that we've been talking about recently, and that is using low-dose radiation for arthritis. For people who have arthritis in the hands, the elbows, the shoulders, the hips, the knees, the feet, even plantar fasciitis like Usain Bolt, there's lots of reasons to come here for cancers, benign tumors like the acoustic neuroma, and then benign conditions like arthritis of the joints, plantar fasciitis with high success rates and treatment that's very well tolerated, just a few low-dose treatments using radiation, but low doses. that are very well tolerated. We have information to send you about that. Also, and about most diseases we talk about, we have information to send you. Just call us 212-CHOICES. And I want to introduce myself. As I said earlier, my name is Dr. Gil Lederman, born and raised in Waterloo, Iowa, went to public school, MD at 25, like my illustrious brother, Dr. Ted Lederman, and my wonderful beloved son, Dr. Ariel Lederman, board-certified Ariel Lederman. All three Dr. Ledermans, MD at 25. Dr. Ariel Lederman trained at major centers, medical centers and universities from the East Coast to the West Coast, from the Atlantic to the Pacific. 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And if you're very lucky, you'll get to see Dr. Ariel Lederman, loved by his patients, loved by the staff, loved by patients' families. Very meticulous, thorough, thoughtful, caring, compulsive. You're very lucky to have Dr. Ariel Lederman on your side to fight your cancer. So to see Dr. Ariel Lederman, call us at 212-CHOICES, 212-246-4237, or stop in and make an appointment. I went on after MD at 25 to University of Chicago. Michael Reese trained for 3 years in internal medicine, then went on to Harvard Medical School, trained at the prestigious Dana-Farber, treated thousands of patients with cancer, was board certified and on the staff, and then at Harvard Medical School, trained at the very famous Joint Center for Radiation Therapy, years there, board certified, the only Harvard-trained, triple board-certified radiation doctor in New York, one of the few in the world. And one more thing I want to tell you, and that is that we're on every night at midnight. Many people wake up with Dr. Lederman, go to sleep with Dr. Lederman, listen around the world. You don't have to have a radio to listen to the radio. You can listen to your smartphone, just go and live stream. You can listen on your computer. So lots of ways to learn to have better health. My name is Dr. Lederman. We'll be right back.
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1: 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This is Rob Redstone here with Dr. Gil Lederman in the heart of New York City. We're just a few steps from the Radio Surgery New York Cancer Treatment Center on Broadway and 38th Street. 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
2: We're back, and I just got an email. I got an email from a patient's brother. His brother's named Perry. Says he's reaching out for his brother. And the patient, the brother of the writer, wrote me an email just a minute ago. Said, my brother has been just diagnosed with sarcoma that spread to the lung. He's under care of several doctors, cardiologists, neurologists, and he's on dialysis for kidney failure. So he's getting dialysis for kidney failure. And he said, I just came across Radio Surgery New York and your work with non-invasive treatment for sarcomas. I understand each case is unique. I was wondering if you may be able to help guide us, offer insight, let us know if the brother can be evaluated or seen in consultation. So the brother, the patient, has been diagnosed with sarcoma, traveled to the lung. He's on dialysis. He's getting chemotherapy considered. And, well, let's talk about this. And then he finishes up saying, at this time, we are simply trying to explore every possible option and make informed decisions about his care. Any direction, recommendations, or guidance you could provide would mean a great deal to our family. Thank you so much for your time and consideration. And this is a family from the phone number. Area code is 989, wherever 989 is. So let's talk about that for a minute. So the brother, the patient, has sarcoma that's traveled to the lung. He's in kidney failure. So number one issue, they're talking about guidance. Well, number one, chemotherapy works terribly for sarcoma. I've been treating sarcoma for almost 50 years. I can tell you that I've used chemotherapy. I see so many people with sarcoma, and surgery so often fails. Some surgeons go in and remove every nodule in the lung. Well, you can imagine what that does to the lung. It's like removing raisins from raisin bread. The bread's no longer raisin bread. You can't remove all the nodules. It harms the lung. It takes away your breathing capacity, number one. Chemotherapy always fails for sarcoma, and it seldom works very well. Why would you give a chemotherapy that doesn't work well and always fails? Why would you do that? Why do those big places do that? Why would they even talk about it for this man who's in kidney failure and doing so poorly with metastatic stage 4 cancer? So if sarcoma is traveling to the lungs, that means it's stage 4 on kidney dialysis machines. Wow, can we help this man? Well, we'd have to see him, of course, and see his scans, but we've been treating sarcomas for decades. Our success rate is 90% and durable. When we treat a cancer in the lung or the abdomen or the lymph nodes or other parts, and there can be sarcomas. Sarcomas, by the way, are cancers of the connective tissue. Like we often talk about lung cancer and breast cancer and prostate cancer and pancreas cancer and liver cancer. Those are the organs. So sarcomas are cancers of the connective tissue, like the bones or the fat or the ligaments or the muscle. And we have a very high success rate, 90%. So can we help this gentleman's brother? Most likely, yes. I'm going to be emailing him back shortly to tell him what exactly I've told you. So there's so many reasons people come from around the world to Radio Surgery New York, and you can too, from wherever you are, to get a fresh second opinion, whether it's for getting checked out or a new cancer diagnosis or cancer that has come back. And this patient, they didn't go into the history, but most likely it's a cancer that's come back and traveled to the lung, and the other treatments didn't work or too toxic. So this is the work we do, and of course I'll offer to send this man's family information, invite him into Radio Surgery New York, where we accept most insurances, Medicare, Medicaid. I want to talk about a 57-year-old man. He's from Guyana. He's married. He has three children. I saw him. We treated his mother more than a decade ago. He came to me 9 years ago. This man came to me 9 years ago, and he had a motor vehicle accident. He had a CAT scan. The CAT scan showed a mass in the kidney, and it's growing. It was 24 millimeters and growing. He was seen, as you can imagine, he went to a hospital with a car accident. He had a CAT scan. The emergency room called the surgeon, as they do. Surgeon, can you help cut out the kidney? Well, this man was offered to have his kidney removed, and he was a little too smart for that, and he declined. He had heard about our work, and his mother had been treated here before, so we talked before about double whammies and double opportunities and double successes. So this man's mother was treated here with success, and now he's come to us. He actually came to me almost 10 years ago for this mass on his kidney. It was 2.8 by 2.1. The surgeon was hot to remove the kidney. The patient was a smoker. He's an ex-smoker, and his father smoked at home. So he had double whammy there. The father smoked. He was an ex-smoker, and smoking does enhance the possibility of having many, many cancers, whether it's lung or throat or kidney or other cancers. He had no cough. He had no shortness of breath. He never had any imaging. The surgeon wanted to cut out his kidney, and they didn't even look to see if the cancer traveled. And he was losing weight. He went from 275 to 230. And he says it's from working out. He was a working man. He's on medicines for high blood pressure and diabetes. He had no allergies. He was never hospitalized. His mother had cancer. His father was a smoker. And this is a man, he was driving a taxi when he came to me. He was in a motor vehicle accident. And he came to me nearly 10 years ago. And I saw him just this week. And we treated him. We got a biopsy. So we are so different than the surgeons who just want to cut out the kidney or cut out without any documentation. We got a biopsy. It can be very simple, painless, a tiny little needle right into the mass, and this is the work we do every day at 1384 Broadway, and we've treated thousands of kidney cancers. So many people come to us, and sad to say, I've never ever seen a surgeon who says, oh, I can cut out the kidney and throw it in a bucket and you'll never have that kidney again. Or you can go see Dr. Lederman and have non-invasive treatment with high success and keep your kidney. And remember, people that have one kidney cancer often have a second kidney cancer. So cutting out one kidney puts the patient in another pickle because it limits their function. It takes away half the kidney capacity. You have to go through a surgery. Who wants to go through a surgery and who wants to lose their kidney when there are non-invasive options out there for you? And so for this man, his mother benefited more than 10 years ago. He came nearly 10 years ago with this mass. He had declined all surgery. In fact, he waited 2 years because he just did not want his kidney removed. And now he is nearly 10 years out, cancer-free, doing great. And in fact, he's doing so great, he's now a driver on the MTA and the subways, and I filled out the forms documenting that he's in remission years later. And thanks to our work, he's got this great job, and thanks to our paperwork and our support of him, he's got a great job, and he is a very happy, healthy man doing great nearly a decade after having kidney cancer documented here, which was not done anywhere else. And many people say to me, Dr. Lederman, oh, once you have cancer, you always have cancer. Well, that's not true. That's not true at all. Look at this man, and there's so many others we've talked about. The man I talked about earlier, we treated for his acoustic neuroma, which is a benign tumor, we treated 28 years ago. So a lot of our patients have big success, and this is the work we do every day at 1384 Broadway, Broadway and 38th Street in the heart of New York City. Now we're talking about a woman who's 68 years old. She came to me years ago. She was an Indian woman from Trinidad. She was married with two children. She came with her husband. And a year before she came to me, she had a mass in the breast and she had a biopsy. And she had no documents when she came to me, but we got them. The mass was growing in the breast. It was 5 centimeters in the left breast, so that's about 2 inches. And she had lymph nodes in the armpit. So she had a breast cancer in the breast, 5 centimeters, and 2 centimeter lymph nodes in the left armpit. Her weight was 140 pounds. She was 5 feet 3. And she was on no medicine. She had no allergies. She had a uterus removed for benign causes for fibroids. She was an accountant born in Trinidad, and she works here in New York City. And I examined her in the left breast. She had a 5-centimeter central mass and 3-centimeters lymph nodes under the armpits. She had an advanced stage cancer, and she came to me years ago wanting no surgery and no chemotherapy, like so many women who just do not want surgery on their breast, so many women who do not want chemotherapy. And she was treated with radiation only, focused radiation for her breast and her lymph node. And now, years later, cancer-free, the breast is fine, she is fine, never had surgery, never had chemo, years later after radiation only for a very advanced 5-centimeter cancer. And I examined her, and that 5-centimeter mass is gone. I examined her, the 3-centimeter mass of cancer in the armpit is gone. It was all documented. She is now cancer-free from advanced breast cancer. We have lots of information to send you about breast cancer. We have a booklet and DVD, and you should give us a call if you want. Call us at 212 Choices. 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When you see the doctor face to face, then we can talk, we can go over the details, we can review your documents, examine you, and talk about all the options that are appropriate for you, not hiding options like so many others. 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
2: 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This is Rob Redstone here with Dr. Gil Lederman in the heart of New York City. 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
3: We're back. I want to talk about a federal agent. This is a federal agent. He worked for the Treasury Department, for the Army. He was a Secret Service man, 66 years old. He had back pain. He went to one of the biggest hospitals in New York. He had a spine scan. The spine scan showed a mass in the kidney, they felt. Then he went to a super, even bigger hospital in Manhattan, and they never did a test to see what was in that kidney. So he came to me because he went to two of the biggest hospitals. One scan showed a mass in the kidney. He thought he was going to die with a kidney cancer. He went to another hospital, and they never followed up with the recommended scans. He never smoked. He did have secondhand smoke from 9/11. He had an office in the World Trade Center on that day. So he's a retired federal agent. I examined him. He's a well-developed man. He does private care for big executives in New York City as a former federal agent. And we got a scan, and we proved that that mass in the kidney was nothing. It was a cyst. And now he comes back a year later, and he comes back. He went to one of the little clinics, the storefront clinics. They did a chest x-ray. They told him he had a mass in his lung. And he came to me with a mass in the lung and blood in the urine, and we're getting scans of his lungs, proper scans, and proper checking of his kidneys to see, and his whole urinary system to see why he had blood in the urine. Blood is wrong, and if you're bleeding inappropriate, whether it's blood in the urine or coughing up blood or blood in the stool, it's time to see Dr. Lederman. This is the work we do for this man. His kidney was fine. Now we're checking out the rest of his body. My name is Dr. Lederman. We're going to hear from Aaron, another double opportunity. Aaron is a man we treated years ago for prostate cancer, and then he heard about our special program for treatment of arthritis pain using low-dose radiation. He's another man benefiting from radiation for prostate cancer and arthritis. Here is Aaron's story in his own words.
4: Aaron, how do we know each other?
5: We know for many treatments. I've met you, I've heard you on the radio all the time, and what has to say, who is this guy? And then I realized, that's like, before I knew it, I needed him. And so I came straight to him before I went to the other doctors.
4: Okay, so first of all, you came to me years ago with a PSA that went from 2 to 9, right?
5: Yes.
4: So you had a very rapid PSA velocity, right? And you got a biopsy of your prostate years ago.
5: Yes, I did.
4: And it was a Gleason 7 cancer, and there are multiple areas of cancer.
5: Correct.
4: In your prostate.
5: Yes.
4: And you decided to come here for treatment of your prostate, right?
5: Correct, because when I hear your shows, I did not want any cutting and bleeding and my body parts thrown all the way, and I wanted to be able to have everything work in that like I normally do, instead of having the big pooper scooper guys mess you up.
4: Now, you had a biopsy done elsewhere, correct?
5: Yes.
4: And that doctor, what did that doctor tell you about treatment that they recommended? Do you remember that?
5: Treatment that they recommended, I didn't like, so I said,
4: what were they recommending?
5: They were recommending basically cutting or basically a little bit of hardcore radiation to try to kill it, but I didn't like it, so I just left.
4: Okay, and you came here? And why did you, you chose to be treated here, right?
5: I chose to be treated here. Yeah.
4: And that was years ago.
5: Yes. Because I kept hearing your commercials and I didn't know until I realized I need this guy better than the other guys. Cause what he's saying sounds good. And when I saw what he did, it was excellent.
4: Okay. So you've had treatment for your prostate cancer, right?
5: Yes.
4: And you've had a recent PSA and your number is, do you remember what that
5: is? 1.
4: No.
5: No, it's actually zero.
4: Zero.
5: Zero. Exactly.
4: Zero. Your PSA is zero.
5: Zero now.
4: So that's about as good as it gets, right?
5: Correct.
4: And this is years after your treatment.
5: Right.
4: And do you remember your treatment at all?
5: Oh, yes. The treatment was like very painless. It was like nothing.
4: Did you suffer during the treatment?
5: No, I never suffered through the treatment at all. It was you come in and you must be relaxed. And it's over in a matter of seconds. It's not as bad as you think. So
4: was it bad at all?
5: No, it wasn't bad at all. It was excellent.
4: Okay. So you had a good experience.
5: I had a perfect experience.
4: Was there any negative experience about your prostate cancer treatment?
5: No, no negative at all. It was basically, it was a dream. It was excellent.
4: Did we ever tell you things that weren't true?
5: No, you were straight up. You told us the facts, and it's like you to accept it or not. But you were very truthcoming, and it was very good. And I believed it, and I went through.
4: And how did the staff treat you here?
5: Oh, the staff is excellent. They're very insightful, and not only that, they cater to your needs, and things go very smoothly.
4: So you had everything done in a good way, and your prostate cancer went actually right away. Now you're in remission.
5: Oh. Yes, it's like if it never happened.
4: So then I understand you had surgery for your arthritic condition elsewhere previously, right?
5: Yeah, I had different type of treatments, but it didn't really do anything for me. So
4: you didn't get better?
5: No, it was up and down. It was just getting worse. And
4: what kind of treatment did you have elsewhere?
5: Basically, it was like lots of pills. Lots of pills mostly, and shots they would give me. To disguise the actual pain. And I realized this is not good because if I don't do something soon, it's going to get even worse. And I don't like getting my joints cut open and putting in bionic parts. No way.
4: Were you offered to have a hip replacement?
5: No, they were about to, but I said, like, no, I don't want to go through there because when you get hip replacements, it's only a matter of time before it's wheelchair.
4: And have you had surgery on any joint in your life?
5: Yes, in my knee. That was for a joint. That was from skiing. Joint disease. I ripped up the muscles and stuff. Yeah.
4: Okay. So you've come here recently for pain in your joint, right?
5: Pain in my left hip. Yes. You came in. You diagnosed it.
4: Well, tell me about it. What kind of pain did you have in your left hip?
5: It was. Sometimes it would be like a stabbing pain, or if I moved wrong, it would basically let you know that there's something wrong.
4: And you have your own business, right? You have a construction business?
5: Yes, I'm a contractor.
4: So you're a very busy person.
5: I'm constantly busy, yes.
4: And was that hip pain interfering with your life?
5: Oh, yes. If I moved the wrong way, I realized that I got to start walking in a different way.
4: So it was interfering with your quality of life?
5: Yes, it was interfering. It was making my life a little bit miserable.
4: Did you have pain when you walked or climbed stairs?
5: It was both. Stairs, walking, twisting. It was various ways, and I had to learn how to walk a different way.
4: Now, you've seen orthopedic surgeons because they've done surgery on you and other doctors.
5: Right.
4: Has anyone ever told you about low-dose radiation?
5: No, that was far from their mind, just pills.
4: So you've never heard about it ever before?
5: Never.
4: And you heard about it first from us, right?
5: Yes, exactly.
4: And what did you think about it when we talked about that?
5: When you thought about it, I jumped on it. I feel like this is a new thing and I need to try it. So I tried it and it works.
4: And you know that it actually has been around for decades. Thousands of people have been treated. But unfortunately in America, it's pretty uncommon to offer this treatment.
5: True. I'm glad I did it.
4: So you had the few treatments. Can you tell people what it felt like to get a treatment for your hip?
5: The hip treatment was painless. It was excellent. You would love it. No pain. And after all the treatments, you can be able to, you get your life back.
4: Did you feel any side effects from the treatment?
5: No, no side effects at all.
4: Did it interfere with your quality of life to get the treatments?
5: No, it didn't interfere in my life at all. I carried on as soon as the treatments were over. I actually carried on about my day.
4: And now that you've done with the treatments, tell us about the pain and discomfort and so on.
5: The pain, the pain has subsided a lot. I feel like it's practically gone. I can carry it about my life. I can go up and down a staircase. I can walk. I can do the things that I normally do.
4: Are there any limitations in what you can do now?
5: No, actually, I can do just about everything that I need to do. I want to get back into martial arts, but I'm going to wait on that one.
4: So for people that you see, there's 30 million Americans who have arthritis. What would you tell a friend or neighbor or family who has arthritis?
5: Anyone with arthritis, get over your fear, get over to Dr. Gil Lederman and get this thing done.
4: What would you tell friends who have prostate cancer?
5: Wake up. I tell my friends all the time, please, please go to Gil Lederman. It's easy. Take your machinism, whatever you have aside, and get it done. Otherwise, it's not good for you.
4: Thank you very much for taking the time. I know you're a super busy man. Thank God you've had good results for your prostate, good results for the hip, and I hope you live to be 120.
5: Oh, well, I'm looking for 130.
4: Don't be greedy. All right, God bless you and thank you.
5: No problem, man.
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0: A podcast about real life, real struggles, and a real God who meets you right where you are. With honesty, insight, and encouragement, Torrin tackles the issues you're facing every day and helps you rise above the noise. If you're ready for a fresh perspective on your faith, tune in to The High Note podcast with Torrin Wells.
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5: In the Christian life, we also have those encumbrances, those things that impede, those things that hinder us on our walk. Because as we're moving in the will of God, anything that hinders our keeping the pace with God and His will and His timing, which is so very important, anything that distracts my attention, gets me off course, gets me off on some detour, is an encumbrance. He's just lay it aside, put it aside, deal with it, turn away from it, and make it right between you and God.
6: Have you noticed a growing distance in your relationship with God? Today on In Touch, the teaching ministry of Dr. Charles Stanley, you'll hear five principles that can help you get on track with the Lord. These truths found in Hebrews chapter 12 can encourage you to live life to the fullest.
5: All of us go through different seasons in our life, and so sometimes if the season lasts too long, we just have the idea that that's what life's all about, just one big heavy burden. But that's not really true, because all of us go through those seasons sometimes. There are more clouds than there is sunshine, and we're often prone to think, well, is this what life is all about? No, that's not what life is all about. Life really is all about something very, very exciting. And that's what I want to talk about in this message today, no matter where you are and what you're feeling and how down you may be or how up you are. The issue is, what is life really and truly all about? And I want you to turn, if you will, to Hebrews chapter 12, and there are two verses here that I want us to look at primarily. Because I believe in these two verses, God gives us, not necessarily some formula, but He gives us an insight, an understanding of what life is all about and why we can live it to the very fullest, no matter what's going on. And so when we think about living life to the fullest, first of all, according to this passage, it involves the encouragement of others. It's very significant how the writer begins this chapter. Look at what he says. Therefore, since we have so great a cloud of witnesses, then let us run this race. If you'll notice in the latter part of the first verse, he says, the race that is set before us. What he's doing here is comparing the Christian life to this race. Now think about it for a moment. He says, in this race, and he puts it in those terms, in this race, he says, we have encouragers. And one of the things that is so vital to living life to the fullest is fulfilling the will of God for our life and being conformed to His likeness. And that is fulfilling the purpose for which God created us. And until a person does that, until in the process of doing it, there'll never be any real fulfillment in life. You can have all the money you want. You'll never be able to fill up that vacuum with anything else in life than walking in the will of God. One of the very important things in fulfilling life and living a fulfilling life is that you and I have good encouragers. And so I want you to think for just a moment in your life, who is the person when you think about them, you just feel good on the inside, just thinking about them? You say, well, I don't have anybody like that. Then you're missing something in life. Every one of God's children need encouragers like that. That's part of living life to the fullest, because it's not going to be easy oftentimes. But if I have encouragers, those who are here encouraging me, that whole vast witness up there in heaven, which I can read about in the Word of God, I am certainly going to understand and begin to live life to the fullest with all those people who are cheering me on and cheering you on, wishing the best for you, wanting the best for you, and the greatest cheerer of all is the Lord Jesus Christ Himself. Well, there's a second thing involved, I think, in living life to the fullest, and I think